0: and has been dismissed.
1: And why the state is suing the U.S. Department of Health and Human Services. Those stories next, but first, let's get a look at the roadways with Karen Trombley.
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0: How are we looking out there, Karen?
3: Well, you're slow in pockets. Aaron, northbound I-5 from Michigan Street and north through the work zone over the Ship Canal Bridge. A shoreline north to Everett, you're looking at 35 minutes. Shoreline south to Seattle on I-5, a 54-minute ride. You're heavier north gateway to Mercer Street and 99 southbound solid from 50th to Mercer Street. As you make your way Seattle south to Tukwila, less than a 25-minute ride. Tukwila south to Tacoma on I-5, you're looking at 48 minutes. And the Thursday drive, Bellevue south to Renton, you're looking at 41 minutes. On Valley Freeway, it'll take you 35 minutes to Renton to Auburn. That's your ride home in the South Sound, a 49-minute travel time. South on I-5, Tacoma to Olympia. All weekend construction on South on I-5 near Steilacoom-DuPont Road. Only three lanes open, 9 tomorrow night through early Monday. And heads up, State Route 104 west of the Hood Canal Bridge. Both ways is closed due to a brush fire that spread in the Northwest News Radio Traffic Center. I'm Karen Trombley.
1: All right, a look at your weather forecast tonight. We do have the clouds coming in with an overnight low of 58. Tomorrow, partly sunny, kind of like today, high around 71. It's Friday night into Saturday. We might get some rain. Right now, though, we still have the sun breaking through the clouds in most areas, 75 in Tacoma, 74 in Bremerton, Bellevue with 74, and here in Seattle, 76.
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0: It's 5:06. The couple attempting to recall Seattle Mayor Katie Wilson showed up unannounced to a King County courtroom today.
1: And that brings changes to their effort. Northwest News Radio's Scott Carty is here at the live desk.
4: You guys, we didn't have this one on our bingo cards today, but this afternoon in King County Superior Court, Melinda Jacobson and Dale Osterud told Judge Patrick Oishi they have retained a lawyer who recommended they withdraw their current petition to recall the mayor. It was a contentious moment when Judge Oishi asked why Jacobson showed up to his courtroom today unannounced. She told him, "We received some new information that needs to be addressed," meaning their counsel had advised them to. Attorney Dimitri Iglitzin, working on behalf of the mayor, called the efforts an entirely frivolous recall petition against Mayor Wilson, and he expressed concern that Jacobson and Osterud will file another such petition. The couple did make it clear that they are not stopping their effort to recall Mayor Wilson as they work with their new counsel to move forward. Judge Oishi has allowed the petition to be dismissed without prejudice. That cancels a previously scheduled August 31st hearing. We're kind of reset now. And Oishi also clarified he was not ruling on the sufficiency of the charges.
0: All right, Scott, thank you. And there'll be plenty more on that story as it continues to develop. Meanwhile, arrests of immigrants in Washington State by ICE agents have risen dramatically this spring and summer. That's according to the department, the Deportation Data Project at the University of California. Based on Freedom of Information Act requests to ICE, agents arrested roughly 700 people in Washington in July. That's up from about 230 in February and December 2025's figure of nearly 530. About 70% of those immigrants arrested in June and July did not have a criminal conviction, nor were they facing pending charges. December 2024, ICE arrested 50 people in Washington.
1: Washington is suing over new funding conditions for reproductive health care. Northwest News Radio's Lillian James has the story.
5: A coalition of 23 states are suing to block a new policy from the U.S. Department of Health and Human Services. It requires states to either be in compliance with the list of requirements or lose Title X funding. According to the complaint, some of those requirements are ending diversity, equity, and inclusion policies, ending support for gender ideology, and ending over-medicalization, which includes hormonal contraception. The coalition argues this goes against Title X's regulations and that HHS unlawfully imposed the new conditions without the notice and comment process which is required. Lillian James, Northwest News Radio.
0: Tacoma police are trying to solve a homicide. Police were called just after midnight after a gunshot victim arrived at a local hospital in a personal vehicle. According to police, the person died a short time later. They're still looking for a crime scene and say this is an active investigation. If you know anything, you're asked to call Tacoma Police.
1: A 60-year-old man is in critical condition after being rescued from Lake Washington. Seattle Fire responded to reports of a man submerged in the water earlier this afternoon near South Alaska Street and Lake Washington Boulevard South. He was pulled from the water and transported to the hospital.
0: We've got new details about that fatal motorcycle crash we first told you about in North Queen Anne yesterday evening. Witnesses along Nickerson Avenue West flagged down a Seattle fire engine that happened to be driving by to get that motorcyclist some help, but he later died at a hospital. The driver who caused the crash took off, so now Seattle police are looking for video from the area to help them find that person.
1: Okay, renters, who's feeling like a giant living in a tiny little world? Northwest News Radio's Denise Whitaker validates that feeling with new numbers that prove our living spaces are shrinking.
6: The average new apartment in Seattle is now down to just 645 square feet, topping the list as the city with the smallest new rentals in the country. The average apartment in the U.S. now more than 250 square feet larger than Seattle, according to Rent Cafe. About one quarter of the apartments being built in the Emerald City over the past decade are studios. Just more than half, 56%, are one bedrooms, which have shrunk by the size of a king size bed or compact parking space over the past decade. Right behind us on the list of the smallest in the country is Portland, followed by Tacoma. Brooklyn, New York, and San Francisco round out the top five. Denise Whitaker, Northwest News Radio.
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0: The end of August and the beginning of September is fair season here in Western Washington. The Washington State Fair opens 1 week from tomorrow in Puyallup. It runs nearly every day through September 27th. And in Monroe, the Evergreen State Fair opens today. Fair manager Mike Olson shared a preview with Patrick Hushin and Holly Menino of Como News.
7: Today is Kids Day, so an exciting day for the kids, 12 and under, $7. So a great day to kick off with the kids, carnival, just super excited.
8: Mike, you've got great concentrating power to be able to talk through those cows mooing. All right, so for those who may not have been there before, what are some of the fair's token events and when are those happening?
7: Every day, almost every day, right? This weekend we kick off with monster trucks on the speedway. We have lumberjacks always happening. They've been with us for over 40 years. Of course, the animals, gobs of animals were here in the dairy barn this morning. The food, the shopping experience, 15 different show rings. There's just so much to do out here. But, when you think about fair and you think about the Evergreen, you think about the agriculture and just so much to do here at the Evergreen.
9: And this year the fair is rolling out a new mocktail garden. What's that all about? What other type of food and drink options are there at the fair?
7: Yeah, this year we're kind of excited. This is the first year we've actually replaced one of our beer gardens with a mocktail garden. So super excited to see how that goes. Something for everybody, right? That's what we've always talked about at the Evergreen. And with the addition of a mocktail garden, that's certainly true. Artisan market this year, something brand new. We contracted with a group to bring in artisan market, something that you got to come to fair to see, right? Those specialty made things from local artists, numerous every year we always bring in new foods. I'm not going to be able to sit here right now and talk about them all, but there's every year we introduce new foods to make it exciting, and we just kind of want people to come explore and find those things for yourself.
8: Mike, can you introduce us to those beautiful cows behind you there?
7: Yeah, a couple that are just getting ready. I think one's even being milked as we speak. And I think it's kind of an interesting fun fact we just learned just setting up here this morning is that what music does for milk production. The music, Beethoven, let's stick with Beethoven, helps the cows release oxytocin and produces more milk. So pretty cool fun fact this morning, and I probably can't hear the music going, but you can come experience and learn a lot of things here at the Evergreen.
0: That was Evergreen State Fair manager Mike Olson on Como News.
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1: 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The S&P 500 up 55, and the NASDAQ up 411.
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0: And let's find out what's happening on the roadways with Karen Trombley.
3: traffic slow in pockets north on I-5 before the West Seattle Bridge and through the work zone over the Ship Canal Bridge. As you make your way northbound Shoreline to Everett, a 35-minute ride. Shoreline south to Seattle, you're looking at 54 minutes, and 99 southbound solid from 50th to Mercer as you move through downtown Seattle on I-5 southbound Tukwila into Tacoma. You're looking at 48 minutes, and Tukwila north to Bellevue on 405, a 38-minute travel time. Bellevue south to Renton on 405, it'll take you 42 minutes. Looking at a total closure of northbound 405 in between 70th Place and Northeast 85th Street tomorrow night through early Monday. On the Valley Freeway, your travel time's 35 minutes, Renton to Auburn, and 31 minutes as you make your way south on 167 Auburn to Puyallup. And heads up, State Route 104 west of the Hood Canal Bridge closed both ways due to a brush fire that spread. As you make your way through the South Sound, I-5 southbound Tacoma to Olympia, 48 minutes. In the Northwest News Radio Traffic Center, I'm Karen Trombley.
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1: Let's see what's going to happen in the next few days with our weather forecast. Here's meteorologist George Waldenberger of Como News.
10: Overnight through tomorrow, it's mainly dry. There are a couple of spotty brief showers here and there. You'll get a better rain chance Friday night into Saturday morning. We spend Saturday in the 60s. It's going to be a cool day. Can't rule out a stray shower in the afternoon, but we're already drying out. A mix of sun and clouds on Sunday and 72. We'll be mainly dry on Monday and Tuesday with rain chances returning and cool air by the middle of next week. In the Como Weather Center, I'm meteorologist George Waldenberger, Como 4 News.
1: Right now in Everett, we have 75 degrees. Tacoma with 75. Kent with 74. And here in Seattle, 76 degrees.
0: Well, the Seahawks have penned another big bucks deal to keep one of their Super Bowl champs around. Northwest News Radio's Zach Wildfang has the details.
11: Three-time Pro Bowl defensive tackle Leonard Williams and the Seahawks have agreed on a three-year, $90 million contract extension. That includes $56 million guaranteed. Williams has 22 sacks in 2.5 seasons with Seattle. Coach Mike McDonald shared the impact the 32-year-old has on the field.
12: He's an absolute force that people have to account for. And when you do that, that takes resources towards him, and he can win those matchups. And when you allocate resources one way, you can't allocate them another way, and now our other guys have opportunities.
11: The Seahawks will play their final preseason game of the year tomorrow in Kansas City at 5 o'clock. UEFA, the European soccer governing body, is preparing a criminal complaint against FIFA president Gianni Infantino in Swiss courts for possible financial mismanagement over his failed plan to sell future World Cup profits to private investors. UEFA has filed documents in a Manhattan court requesting discovery of potential evidence from the New York investment fund Thrive Capital Management, founded by Josh Kushner.
13: My name is Inigo Montoya. You killed my father. Prepare to die.
11: It's a bad day to be the six-fingered man. Manny Patinkin, best known for playing Inigo Montoya in The Princess Bride, has been named the first honorary team captain of USA Fencing. Patinkin will serve in the role through the 2028 Olympic and Paralympic Games in Los Angeles, helping to promote the sport and the U.S. fencing team. From the sports desk, I'm Zach Wildfang.
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0: 521 here at Northwest News Radio. I'm Aaron Wright, along with Marina Rockinger. Bellevue is beating Seattle in a very important economic indicator: new housing permits.
1: We get details from Northwest News Radio's Rich Johnson.
24: Bellevue saw nearly 1,600 permit applications for new multifamily housing units in the first half of this year, compared to just over 1,100 in Seattle, which has five times the population of Bellevue. Seattle is still bringing more units to market this year thanks to a backlog of permits, but the number could be a wake-up call to Mayor Katie Wilson's promise to ramp up home building and create more affordable housing. The news site The Urbanist reports Bellevue's rezoning efforts are starting to pay off as developers turn parking lots into apartment sites, especially around the new Link Light rail stations. Rich Johnson, Northwest News Radio.
0: A popular Northwest attraction plans to reopen this fall. Northwest News Radio's Brian Calvert has more on the plan to save a historic 175-foot-tall Navy blimp hangar.
25: Christian Gerling is curator of the Tillamook Air Museum. He tells KATU that he feared the worst when a December storm blew part of the roof away.
26: To see that hole and the damage that that storm had done really impacted me. This is such a special place. We call it history, housing history.
25: The museum was forced to close when the millions needed for repairs couldn't be found. But all is not lost. A nonprofit air museum from Utah has agreed to buy the place for a dollar. Other conditions: repair the roof and reopen the Tillamook Air Museum, which in its heyday was as much of an attraction as the famous dairy up the road. Gerling will stay on as curator, and the new owner says repairs will begin within a month. Brian Calvert, Northwest News Radio.
1: A judge hearing arguments over the future of the Kennedy Center for the Performing Arts asked attorneys why the center needed to bear President Trump's name as soon as next month. The Trump administration's lawyer, Bradley Mayers, responded that the timeline was in accordance with a vote earlier this month by the Trump-aligned board. The Trump-aligned board at the Kennedy Center voted to inscribe his name on the venue's facade so it would read the John F. Kennedy Center for Performing Arts, restored and renovated by President Donald J. Trump. Speaking outside of court, Commerce Secretary Howard Lutnick argued this effort was more about refurbishing the building.
27: This is a board decision. What I can't figure out is why we're in this courtroom. The issues for the court have already been resolved. This is just an acknowledgement of renovated and restored, right? We should have been able to work this out.
0: The hack of tech company Hugging Face by artificial intelligence agents created by OpenAI was bigger than previously reported.
28: An AI agent is a computer program that runs with very little human oversight. And a recent independent investigation shows there were 700 of them created by OpenAI that went rogue in mid-July, swarming together as they went out on their own and hacked the platform Hugging Face. Then the investigation says the agents acted like little kids getting in trouble by trying to cover their tracks and hiding evidence of their cheating. In a separate incident on the same day, rogue AI agents hacked OpenAI itself, stealing credentials and tampering with the company's cloud system. Sherry Preston, ABC News.
0: It's 524.
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0: What's happening out there, Karen?
1: Crash-free, and I got your travel times for your Thursday drive north on I-5, Shoreline to Everett. You're looking at 35 minutes. A 54-minute drive time south on I-5, Shoreline to Seattle. In Tukwila on I-5, south to Tacoma, you're looking at 45 minutes. Bellevue south to Renton on 405, a 41-minute travel time. And on the Valley Freeway, a 35-minute ride, Renton south to Auburn. And you're looking at 49 minutes south on I-5, Tacoma to Olympia in the Northwest News Radio Traffic Center. I'm Karen Trombley. Weather forecast, the clouds are coming in tonight with overnight low around 58, and then tomorrow partly sunny after those clouds with a high near 71. For the weekend, we might see some rain Friday night into Saturday morning, but then otherwise cloudy on Saturday and 69, partly sunny on Sunday and a high near 70. Right now, it's 74 in Bremerton, 75 in Tacoma, and right here in Seattle, 76 degrees. Working out to
0: Dolly Parton's music has surged significantly on Spotify following her death on Tuesday. Total streams increased over 1,200% across the globe, as well as 2,300% in the United States. Jolene increased 630%, while 9 to 5 increased 620%.
1: Not a shock.
0: Other songs that jumped in streaming, Islands in the Stream and I Will Always Love You. Parton passed away at the age of 80 following a brief battle with cancer in Nashville.
1: Well, it's no shock, because I also streamed some songs this week from Dolly Parton, because I absolutely adore her. I think
0: she's just a champion.
1: One of a kind, actually.
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4: 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Then at 2, Los Angeles heads to Seattle, where the Sparks hope to ignite the core. 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
11: Teacher Lauren Johnson returned all the graded essays but one. He believed that one student was capable of more.

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3: ABC News, I'm Dave Packer. Officials in Nepal say at least 350 people are confirmed dead and more than 1,300 still missing. And of those, 90 are Americans in the catastrophic flash flood there. ABC's Britt Clannad is in Kathmandu, Nepal.
4: Families anxious for news about their missing loved ones. In a desperate post on Instagram, the family of Deepak and Madhu Ahuja from North Carolina asking for help locating the missing couple.
3: President Trump taking his trade war with Canada to a new level. First, his executive order renaming Lake Ontario Lake America, then threatening to double tariffs on Canadian-made cars and auto parts in January. The jury in the murder trial of Lindsay Clancy has been sent home after deliberating for more than 3 hours today. They're expected to return tomorrow morning. Clancy's mental health is a key issue in the trial, with the defense arguing she was experiencing postpartum psychosis when she strangled her three young children. This is ABC News.
2: When you need to know, Northwest News Radio. Here's Marina Rockinger and Darren Wright with a quick review of our top stories.
5: The petition to recall Seattle Mayor Katie Wilson has been dismissed, canceling the scheduled August 31st court hearing. Melinda Jacobson and Dale Osterud voluntarily withdrew the current petition today.
6: According to stats compiled by the Deportation Data Project at the University of California, about 700 people were arrested by ICE in Washington in July. About 70% of immigrants arrested in the state during June and July did not have criminal convictions.
5: Washington has joined a multi-state coalition in suing the U.S. Department of Health and Human Services over what they call unlawful Title X funding. One of those new requirements is ending diversity, equity, and inclusion policy.
6: And Seattle has the smallest new apartments in the country, averaging just 645 square feet. Rent Cafe's new analysis found the smallest living spaces in the country are in the Pacific Northwest.
5: 5:32, let's turn now to some stories you haven't heard this hour. Proposed data centers are blocked from setting up in another area of Western Washington. We get the story with Northwest News Radio's Eric Heintz.
7: The Pierce County Council passed an emergency ordinance banning the siting, expansion, and establishment of data centers for 1 year in unincorporated areas. Data centers provide power, infrastructure, and cooling needed to allow people to use the internet or the cloud. The 6-1 vote on Wednesday comes despite there not being applications for new or expanded data centers in the county. The Tacoma News Tribune reports Dave Morrill was the only one to vote against the ordinance. He said it bypasses the normal legislation process of public debate over multiple meetings. Eric Heintz, Northwest News Radio.
6: Washington's seafood industry is getting a huge break in the U.S.-Canada trade war. Canada says it will not impose retaliatory tariffs on U.S. seafood.
8: The thinking here was that the fishing industry was not on the table in the first place, so let's keep it off the table, and that will prevent, possibly, new U.S. tariffs that would have been devastating if they had been applied to Canadian seafood exports for Atlantic Canada and also for British Columbia.
6: That's City News correspondent Glenn McGregor. Washington seafood shipments to Canada top $320 million per year, which is more than a quarter of our state's international seafood export sales. Meanwhile, Canada's U.S. trade minister says the U.S. is dialing back its demand that Canada drop its French language and culture promotion. Canada insists that all imported goods include French language labeling.
5: It's 5:34.
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9: A 35-minute crash-free ride, Aaron, northbound I-5, shoreline to Everett. Shoreline to Seattle, you're looking at 49 minutes. As you make your way southbound on I-5, Tukwila into Tacoma, you're looking at 45 minutes. 99 southbound jammed at 50th Street to Mercer. That's your Thursday drive. You're looking at your ride on 405 northbound Bellevue to Linwood. That'll take you 52 minutes. And a 41-minute travel time, Bellevue south to Renton. Looking at a total closure of northbound 405 through Kirkland in between 70th Place and Northeast 85th. 5th tomorrow night through early Monday. On the Valley Freeway, it'll take you 35 minutes to Renton south to Auburn. In the South Sound, a 49-minute ride south on I-5 Tacoma to Olympia. And State Route 104 west of the Hood Canal Bridge closed both ways due to a brush fire that spread. And this may be closed overnight. In the Northwest News Radio Traffic Center, I'm Karen Trombley.
6: And the weather forecast for tonight.

0: We've got clouds coming in again. Overnight lows around 58 for Friday. Partly sunny and a high near 71. Might see some rain Friday night into Saturday morning, but then mostly cloudy and a high near 69. Right now, we do have some sunshine in Bremerton with 74 degrees. Everett was 75. Puyallup was 73. And here in Seattle, sunshine in 76.
1: It's 5:35. The Starbucks baristas across the country are raising red flags over a new product. Northwest News Radio's Lillian James tells us why.
2: Baristas have reported hives, headaches, and even asthma attacks while using their new product, blending powder. According to the New York Times, this is used in their new line of blended refreshers to preserve the drink's texture. The powder includes a small amount of amorphous silica, which, according to the CDC, has no known health effects from exposure. But a few reports suggest it can cause respiratory diseases. And as the Times mentions, doctors generally advise against breathing any kind of dust for extended periods. Earlier this week, the coffee giant removed the powder from stores. A spokesperson for Starbucks tells the Times the blended refreshers have been removed in a regular seasonal menu transition, but says they have no plans on bringing back the powder. Lillian James, Northwest News Radio.
1: A Starbucks spokesperson tells us in part the silica is safe for use in food and safe for use in our coffee houses when used according to instructions.
0: A crowdsourcing marketplace first offered by Amazon 21 years ago is now shutting down. Northwest News Radio's Denise Whitaker explains.
3: Mechanical Turk, or MTurk, first launched in 2005 as an internal tool to help Amazon teams handle simple digital tasks. It grew to some 500,000 registered workers during its peak years, offering businesses a connection to workers globally who could carry out research or data validation for them. But with fewer users, Amazon now says MTurk will shut down September 30th. Amazon says this decision comes amid routine evaluations of all of its programs. Any MTurk workers, known as Turkers, who are still working on projects, now need to check their payment preferences to make sure they get paid. Denise Whitaker, Northwest News Radio.
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4: Last December, he purchased a hygiene center in Linwood to prevent its closure. And now Rick Steves has made another purchase, this time of a piece of history in Edmonds.
5: I've purchased this 100-year-old theater to ensure that it will continue to grace Main Street here, right in our town, well into the future.
4: Yep, Rick Steves is the new owner of the Edmonds Theater, where he plans to continue to show first-run films as well as offer the old venue as a community space. He says a remodeling is planned, but that's for down the road. In the meantime, he wants to celebrate the purchase of the Edmonds Theater by inviting you for a free movie on Monday, August 31st.
5: While the event is free, please pre-register here at ricksteves.com.
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0: Apple offers a foldable phone. Xbox follows a digital trend, and a so-called dumb phone will last much longer than most other cell phones. ABC's Sherry Preston has more.
6: From ABC News Tech Trends, we are now officially just a few days away from seeing the next generation of iPhones. Apple has sent out invitations for its new iPhone event set for September 9th, when the company is widely expected to introduce its first foldable phone. After Sony drew the ire of some gamers by announcing it will phase out physical video game discs in favor of all digital copies, Xbox is also going digital, but in a different way. At the end of this month, Microsoft will start beta testing a system that will essentially let gamers create digital versions of older games. That would open up options like cloud gaming support. Playing the game, though, will still require the physical disc. And Nokia is offering a dumb phone that is literally powerful. It's called the 300 Charge, and while it can do things like make and take calls and texts, it also packs a battery way bigger than it needs to be and a power bank mode that lets it charge other devices. With Tech Trends, I'm Sherry Preston, ABC News.
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1: President Trump turning up the heat in his ongoing fight with Canada. Today, he's issuing an executive order renaming Lake Ontario to Lake America. We turn now to 17-year-old Canadian political journalist Wyatt Sharp, host of the Sharp Exchange, to learn how young Canadians feel about all this fighting. Wyatt, thanks for being here today. What's your take on all this?
8: Yeah, I think it is a little bit kind of inconsistent in terms of what we're seeing from the White House on this issue. Donald Trump has posted on Truth Social saying basically something to the effect of, we don't need Canada, they need us. And it, you know, as far as what Canada provides to the United States, the facts seem to disagree with a lot of that rhetoric coming from the White House. The United States, of course, relies heavily on Canada for energy. And so you saw that in Trump's very first tariff order in, it was February of 2025, he taxed Canadian goods. At the time, it was about 25%, but energy got a special 10% rate. And so I think that basic acknowledgement from the White House that they're tariffing energy at a lower rate because they recognize how they need that energy speaks volumes. I also think if you look to uranium, Canada is the world's second largest uranium supplier. The United States imports over a third of their uranium from Canada. That was about, 2 years ago as of the year 2024. So I think just, I won't bore people with more and more statistics, but I think just the basic kind of understanding that despite the fact that you have people like Howard Lutnick and Donald Trump saying that they don't get a lot from Canada, the idea that we're still importing stuff into the United States, and, we've been doing that for years and years with the NAFTA agreement, and then it was renegotiated into the USMCA that the president himself negotiated back in 2018. I think Canadians understandably are left a little bit puzzled that our, biggest and best trading partner, we can't continue to have that relationship as we have for so many years.
1: So what is it the president wants out of this exchange?
8: I think when it comes to tariffs, it's one of the few things that Donald Trump has been consistent about in terms of his philosophy over the course of the past several years. Of course, he's changed his position on a number of other issues, but tariffs have always been something that he's been in favor of. If you look back to even before he ran for the presidency, he did an interview with Oprah Winfrey, and he at the time had said that he wanted to tariff Japan. He thought it was a good idea to tariff Japan. So it seems as if he kind of believes that tariffs are a way to put America first. And of course, the long-term strategy behind the tariffs might make some sense in terms of he's looking to bring some of those manufacturing jobs back to the United States. But the question is it realistic? Are the, is the long-term strategy or something that can be achieved when people in the United States and in Canada, they're already, living paycheck to paycheck. The cost of living is already a big issue. And these tariffs, I think one thing that a lot of people don't always understand is that tariffs are paid by importers. They're a tax on consumers. So when people see a headline that says Donald Trump is putting in place tariffs on Canada, a lot of people might see that and think, okay, Canadians are going to be paying that. It's actually Americans who are paying the price for that as well. And I think that level of understanding could go a long way to, again, helping people understand that they too will be paying more down in the United States.
1: That's Wyatt Sharp joining us on Northwest News Radio.
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9: This is a Bloomberg Money Minute. We have work to do at Old Navy, so says the CEO of the chain's owner, Gap Incorporated, after reporting that comparable sales fell 4% at Old Navy stores last quarter, double the slip expected. Gap is shaking up the brand, announcing that come November, Old Navy will have a new boss, an industry veteran who spent a quarter century at Target and a decade at Walmart. Despite sales growth at both Banana Republic and its namesake stores, Gap is cutting its full-year sales forecast. Business is looking prettier at Ulta Beauty. The chain says both profit and sales increased more than expected in the just-finished quarter, and it's raising its sales forecast for the full year. Ulta Beauty is pushing store expansions, and it's also leaning more heavily into exclusive products to separate itself from other beauty destinations. And as cosmetic sales generally weaken, it is increasing its reliance on other product categories, including hair care and fragrances. Andrew O'Day, Bloomberg Radio.
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1: Let's get a check of the roadways with Karen Trombley.
3: Traffic's moving freely northbound I-5 Shoreline to Everett. You're looking at a 34-minute ride. No issues in the northbound and southbound I-5 Shoreline to Seattle. It'll take you 49 minutes. 99 southbound, very heavy in between 50th to Mercer Street. The work on northbound I-5 over the Ship Canal Bridge with only your two left lanes open has the northbound express lanes open 24-7. Set in place until the end of the year. You're looking at 45 minutes southbound I-5, Tukwila into Tacoma. Construction is closed in the 520 westbound off-ramp to both I-5 northbound and the ramp to East Roanoke tonight at 10 through 6 a.m. tomorrow morning. It'll take you 51 minutes northbound 405 Bellevue to Linwood on the Valley Freeway, a 30-minute ride Auburn south to Puyallup, and in the South Sound, just under 50 minutes southbound I-5 Tacoma to Olympia. In the Northwest News Radio Traffic Center, I'm Karen Trombley.
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0: 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So let's check in with meteorologist George Waldenberger of Como News.
10: Mostly dry, although a couple areas may get a spotty raindrop through the evening. Same goes for tomorrow, otherwise partly cloudy in 73. Now, Saturday's even cooler yet. We spend the day in the 60s. We'll have more clouds and be ready for spotty showers at any point in the day. That's our highest rain chance, and not a washout, just a brief pivot from any rain. Low 70s as we dry back out on Sunday. And the Como Weather Center, I'm meteorologist George Waldenberger, Como 4 News.
0: And temperatures right now, we have 75 degrees in Tacoma, 73 in Olympia, 75 in Everett, and here in Seattle, sunshine still in 76.
1: A busy weekend ahead for Seattle sports fans. 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
11: The Mariners continue to fight for a wild card spot as they hit the road to kick off a 6-game road trip starting in Toronto tomorrow at 4:15. That's before they play a 3-game series against the Red Sox starting on Monday. The Seahawks are back on the field for their final appearance in the preseason tomorrow. They're in Kansas City to play the Chiefs at 5. Then on Saturday, the Sounders host the Chicago Fire at 1:30, with the rain rounding out the weekend at 4 o'clock hosting Houston at Lumen Field. The Washington Commanders are selling some apparel using the old Redskins logo in a bid to keep the trademarks from expiring. The Commanders are now marketing a new t-shirt collection honoring former players. The shirts have the Redskins name on the back and the team's former logo on the front. The team says it has to keep old trademarks in commercial use if they want to retain the rights to it. The Commanders dropped the Redskins name and logo back in 2022. A one-of-a-kind Jimothy the Raccoon rookie card drawing big money with bidding on eBay headed north of $15,000. The one-of-one gold card was won by a young fan during a special Jimothy night at T-Mobile Park. That was earlier this month when thousands of other rookie cards were also handed out. The auction is scheduled to end Sunday night, so the final price for Seattle's favorite raccoon collectible could climb even higher. It's got 90 bids right now. From the sports desk, I'm Zach Wildfang.
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1: 5:50 here at Northwest News Radio. I'm Aaron Wright. Thanks for listening. President Trump is coming under scrutiny from his own party and supporters over a move he made Wednesday.
0: And I'm Marina Rockinger. President Trump formally signed a proclamation to temporarily lift some tariffs on foreign imports of beef beginning September 1st. The goal, to lower the price of beef in America. But ABC's Karen Travers discovers the mood has angered Republicans, ranchers, and other supporters.
2: Places that the president normally has significant, strong support and doesn't get public backlash. The president had said last week he was going to suspend tariffs on imported beef as a way to reduce costs for Americans. Of course, the price of beef is very high right now because the price of fuel and fertilizer is high, and that makes cattle feed very high. So farmers and ranchers have been struggling right now. There's also a really big demand for beef in this country.
1: A new study shows a newer shingles vaccine is being linked to a lower risk of dementia. Michael Kastner reports.
4: Researchers at Brown University found older people who took the Shingrix shingles vaccine have a 24% lower risk of being diagnosed with dementia over a four-year period. The study involved 500,000 people age 66 and up who were at nursing homes for a short stay or long-term care. Head researchers say the study shows vaccines are effective at preventing shingles and also appear to have neuroprotective benefits as well. I'm Michael Kastner.
1: The World Health Organization will be focusing next year on protecting the mental health of youth from tobacco and nicotine. The organization announced the theme for the World No Tobacco Day 2027. Officials say the campaign next year will expose how tobacco and nicotine products are promoted alongside ideas of relaxation. It comes at a time when children and young people are facing pressures on their mental health. The organization plans to raise awareness on the links between tobacco and nicotine use and addiction.
0: Jurors have spent the day deliberating in the Lindsay Clancy trial today. Clancy is accused of intentionally killing her three children in 2023. Her attorneys say she was suffering from postpartum psychosis. Supporters of Clancy had been attending the proceedings today. ABC's Rena Roy talked to one of them, Sarah Miller, who drove 17 hours from Indiana to Massachusetts and said she suffered from postpartum mental health issues.
5: I have panic disorder, anxiety disorder, PTSD. I've been in outpatient programs, inpatient programs, you know, and it's just people that have never experienced it, they don't understand.
0: Deliberations were underway today with the jurors, but they've been dismissed for the day.
1: It's 5:53.
16: 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For a new outlook on dating, have a listen to six storytellers reveal their cringiest date stories on stage during About Last Night, Dating Disaster Stories. That's tonight at 8 at the Fremont Abbey Arts Center. Heart by Heart, with founding members of Heart, close out the City of Puyallup's final concerts in the park for this season at Pioneer Park from 6:30 to 8. Planning ahead, the Macaw Days celebration with a salmon bake, fireworks, and parade invite you to enjoy it all at Nia Bay through Sunday. The South Sound Block Party promises 14 bands, food vendors, games, and a beer garden amidst Puget Sound views all in Olympia Friday, Saturday, and Sunday. That's my list. I'm Denise Whitaker, Northwest News Radio.
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1: And let's find out what's happening in your commute with Karen Trombley.
3: No issues in the north sound and southbound I-5 shoreline to Seattle. The ride home giving you a 48-minute ride. Southbound I-5, Tukwila into the south sound to Tacoma. You're looking at 44 minutes, 52 minutes as you make your way northbound 405 Bellevue to Linwood. On the Valley Freeway, a 30-minute ride. And in the south sound, just under 50 minutes, southbound I-5, Tacoma to Olympia all weekend. Construction in the south sound. Southbound I-5 near Steilacoom DuPont Road, only three lanes open. That's 9 tomorrow night through 4 a.m. on Monday. In the Northwest News Radio Traffic Center, I'm Karen Trombley.
0: All right, thanks again, Karen. And taking a look at our weather forecast. So we do have some clouds coming in tonight, just kind of like the last couple of nights. Overnight lows around 58. Back to partly sunny for Friday with a high near 71. For Friday night, it looks like we might get some rain. We kind of need it, though. And then otherwise, mostly cloudy later in the day on Saturday, and then partly sunny on Sunday. We're looking at highs in the low 70s throughout the weekend. Right now in Olympia, we do have mostly cloudy skies, couple sun breaks, and 69 degrees. Tacoma, kind of the same thing, mostly cloudy, sun breaking through those clouds and 73 degrees. Kent reporting partly cloudy and 73. Bellevue, partly cloudy, sun breaks and 74 degrees. And right here in Seattle, partly cloudy and again, plenty of sun breaks and 73 degrees.
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0: ABC News. I'm Dave Packard. Commerce Secretary Howard Lutnick today with his explanation as to why trade talks with Canada collapsed.
1: We negotiated and Canada was going to have the best trade deal in the world. And what happened was that Canada walked away. We had a deal. We shook hands. The president announced it, right? Everybody was positive. Canada made the decision for political purposes. They wanted to walk away.
0: President Trump upping the stakes with America's neighbor to the north.
2: We're going to be changing the name of Lake Ontario, effective immediately, to Lake America. That's going to take place right now as I sign the order.
0: Kathy Hochul, governor of New York, the U.S. state that borders Lake Ontario, saying, quote, I'm speechless. It's so madly absurd. Both the death toll and the number of Americans missing are rising in Nepal following devastating flash flooding. Officials say at least 389 people have been confirmed killed. ABC's Britt Clendett is in Kathmandu, Nepal.
3: A desperate search for survivors in Nepal and Tibet after that catastrophic wall of water swept away entire villages. 90 Americans among the 1,300 people still missing. And now, new threats raising concern that more flooding and landslides could strike. With little warning, that unstoppable torrent crashing into valleys.
0: Details trickling out about the CIA chief's secret visit to Russia. ABC's Mary Bruce.
4: We are learning more about CIA Director John Ratcliffe's unusual trip to Moscow earlier this week on a massive C-17 military cargo plane. Sources tell us that Ratcliffe flew there in part to warn the Russians not to attack NATO countries. He also, we're told, brought up Iran. President Trump, though, saying Vladimir Putin has assured him he will not attack NATO territory.
0: Brian Koberger granted a new hearing in his long-shot bid to take back his guilty plea in the killing of four Idaho college students. You're listening to ABC News.
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0: Major food manufacturer now says almost all of its ingredients use natural ingredients for coloring. ABC's Sherry Preston reports.
9: General Mills has announced that all of its cereals in the United States, including Trix and Lucky Charms, are now made without artificial colors. And by the end of next year, the company says 100% of its products, including fruit snacks and baking products, will be made with natural dyes. Currently, about 90% of General Mills' products are made without those artificial colors.
0: British media are reporting that UK's Prince Harry and Meghan, the Duchess of Sussex, landed in Britain Wednesday for an extended period of time in the UK, where their children will attend school. ABC's James Longman has more.
11: There are no official duties planned for the couple. And there's a perhaps telling silence from Harry's brother, William. No comment at all on the return. We don't know how long the Sussex family will be staying for, but a source close to them says it's for an extended period of time. We do know that Harry will be working with his charities and preparing for the Invictus Games. They're here in the UK next year, and that Meghan is hoping to get back into acting. And finally, we do know that they have, of course, brought their dogs with them, Mia and Pula.
0: Social media influencers Andrew and Christian Tate testified in a Florida federal court today. The brothers asking to be released from jail, where they're fighting extradition to the UK to face sexual assault, human trafficking, and money laundering charges. The two deny the charges against them. Dave Packer, ABC News.
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12: The petition to recall Seattle Mayor Katie Wilson has been dismissed, and why the state is suing the U.S. Department of Health and Human Services. Those stories next, but first, a check of the roadways with Karen Trombley.
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12: How are we looking out there, Karen?
9: crash-free and in the North Sound. You are moving with no delays as you make your way northbound I-5 Everett to Marysville, a less than a 15-minute ride as you make your way northbound on I-5 Shoreline to Everett. You're looking at just under 35 minutes. You're still slow southbound I-5 between North Gateway to just north of I-90 and Shoreline south to Seattle. You're looking at 48 minutes. 520 West, very heavy mid-span to I-5. Tonight, looking at a total closure of your 520 westbound off-ramp to I-5 northbound and off to East Roanoke. 10 tonight until 6 a.m. tomorrow morning. As you make your way northbound into Seattle, northbound I-5 slow before and after I-90, and then before and through the work zone over the Ship Canal Bridge with only your left lanes open. This set up in place until the end of the year. On the east side, southbound 405, you're very heavy in between our Lake Washington bridges and Bellevue South to Renton. You're looking at a 34-minute ride. Valley Freeway, no delays as you make your way southbound Renton to Auburn, less than 30. Same story, less than 30. Auburn South to Puyallup in the South Sound. I-5 southbound in between Tacoma and Olympia. 48 minutes in the Northwest News Radio Traffic Center. I'm Karen Trombley.
12: Thanks, Karen. We've got clouds on the way tonight. Your lows around 58 degrees. Tomorrow with partly sunny. Highs climbing to just 71. Outside right now, 75. Mostly cloudy in Everett. 75 in Tacoma. 74. Partly cloudy right here in Seattle.
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12: It's 6:06. A surprising twist in the recall effort, the effort to recall Seattle Mayor Katie Wilson. Northwest News Radio's Scott Carty reports.
8: Seattle couple Melinda Jacobson and Dale Osterud suddenly withdrew their current petition against Mayor Wilson Thursday afternoon. They told King County Judge Patrick Oishi that they retained a lawyer Wednesday night, and their counsel advised they file a civil 41A1A requesting dismissal of what they had already filed. The judge allowed it, and the door is open for the couple to refile. He was clear to the court that he was not ruling on whether the charges were sufficient or not. Wilson is represented by attorney Dimitri Iglitsin. He called the recall effort entirely frivolous. Melinda Jacobson told Como News, "It's not over," adding that the mayor, quote, "has had nothing but a series of rash decisions, and people are angry," end quote. Scott Carty, Northwest News Radio.
12: Immigration agents have arrested more people in Washington recently than at any time in the last 3 years. Northwest News Radio's Eric Heintz with a look at the numbers.
10: Statistics compiled by the Deportation Data Project at the University of California shows ICE arrested about 700 people in Washington in July. That's an increase from the 230 in February. Last December, it was 530 arrests. Those numbers are collected through Freedom of Information Act requests to ICE. Also, about 70% of immigrants arrested in Washington in June and July did not have criminal convictions or pending charges reported by immigration enforcement. A local immigration rights group tells the Seattle Times ICE is often stopping people in vans with construction, painting, or landscaping equipment. Eric Heintz, Northwest News Radio.
12: A 60-year-old man is in critical condition after being pulled from Lake Washington earlier this afternoon. Seattle Fire reports he was pulled about 100 feet from the shore off South Alaska Street in Lake Washington Boulevard South. He's since been transported to the hospital. Police are working to solve a homicide in Tacoma. Investigators say the call came in just after midnight after a gunshot victim arrived at a local hospital in a personal vehicle. This is an active investigation. If you know anything, please call Tacoma Police. Seattle police are asking the public for any videos that might help them find the driver who killed a 30-year-old man. It happened Wednesday afternoon in North Queen Anne along West Nickerson Street. Police say the driver hit a motorcycle before taking off. The victim died after being transported to the hospital. Detectives with Traffic Collision Investigation Squad now working the case. They're asking for witnesses to come forward along with any surveillance from neighboring businesses. Washington is joining a multi-state coalition suing to protect reproductive health care funding from new federal policy. 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
13: A new notice from the U.S. Department of Health and Human Services requires states to be in compliance with a list of requirements or lose Title X funding. According to the complaint, some of those requirements are ending diversity, equity, and inclusion policies, ending support for gender ideology, and ending over-medicalization, which includes hormonal contraception. The coalition argues this goes against Title X's regulations and that HHS unlawfully imposed the new conditions without the notice and comment process which is required. In total, 23 states are suing. Lillian James, Northwest News Radio.
12: The Justice Department is suing four more states over in-state tuition for people in the country illegally. That includes right here in Washington. The new lawsuits also target Arizona, New Mexico, and Oregon. 21 states in total are being sued over similar laws. The DOJ argues those tuition breaks discriminate against U.S. citizens who don't qualify for the same rates. Washington State has not yet responded to the lawsuit. In a statement, the Washington AG's office says, "We look forward to defending Washington law against this politically motivated lawsuit."
7: Beyond the headlines, this is in-depth coverage on Northwest News Radio.
12: When your feline friend gets stuck in a tree, there's a local nonprofit you can call. Steve Solis with Como News has the story.
14: When a cat gets stuck somewhere it can't get down from, there's an old assumption about who you call.
15: Usually not the fire department, as most people still think.
14: In Western Washington, it might be Sean Sears. He and his buddy Tom created Canopy Cat Rescue in 2009. They rescue cats from trees, roofs, or any other place felines might get stuck.
15: It can be really, really rewarding for sure. It's just, you got to know what you're doing. It's not as easy as it looks.
14: The duo has made more than 8,000 rescues, so they know a little something about cats.
15: We are basically cat behavior experts. We listen to every little thing that the cat's trying to tell you, whether it's the ears, the pupils in the eyes, the tail, the meows. All those things tell us exactly how the rescue is
14: going to
15: go.
14: Today, Sean is going to put his skills to work. He received a call that Pookie the cat is stranded on the roof of a three-story apartment building in Federal Way. Sean takes a look at Pookie and what he needs to do before gearing up.
15: She seems to be pretty friendly. So if all goes well, I'll go on up there. I'll put her in a special sack or in my net, come down, and I'll have the kids bring her back inside.
14: To get to Pookie on the roof, Sean will have to climb a nearby tree. Each climb is careful and calculated. Every movement is taken with caution.
16: Pookie!
14: Sean calls for Pookie as he reaches the roof. Pookie watches Sean as he climbs higher. Sean reaches the roof, but Pookie isn't ready to come down.
16: She's over there?
14: It doesn't take long for Pookie to warm up to Sean before he's able to bring her down.
16: Hi.
15: She was pretty nervous, but ultimately she let me pick her up, put her safely in the special sack, and now we'll hand her back to the cat owner.
16: I got Pookie.
14: A reunion 4 days in the making.
15: And let her out of the sack inside. Can you do that for me?
16: Thank you.
15: No problem. Happy to help. She's a good kitty. Cats are very unpredictable, and so it's just reading those subtle cues that any cat owner knows. That's going to be the difference between a nightmare up in a tree and a piece of cake.
14: Reuniting a cat with its owner. For Sean, there's nothing sweeter.
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17: This is a Bloomberg Money Minute. The annual gathering of global central bank leaders, policymakers, financial officials, academics, and journalists in Jackson Hole, Wyoming is underway. And today, the Economic Policy Symposium features a hotly anticipated keynote address from the new head of the Fed Reserve. It's the first speech for Kevin Warsh as Fed chief after the press conference he gave concluding last month's Fed meeting. Economists and the market will be hoping for more clarity on Warsh's policy stances, including inflation and interest rates, than was offered last month. Today, we get the final August measure of U.S. consumer sentiment from the University of Michigan. Bloomberg Intelligence expects no change following the initial estimate showing weakness at the month's halfway point amid steadily rising worry about consumer purchasing power, especially among older, lower-income, and non-college-educated Americans, group the survey characterizes as particularly vulnerable to an erosion in wages versus inflation. Andrew O'Day, Bloomberg Radio.
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18: Crash-free in a 42-minute ride south on I-5, Shoreline to Seattle. Shoreline north to Everett, you're looking at 35 minutes. Tonight, a total closure of your 520 westbound off-ramp to I-5 northbound at East Roanoke. 10 tonight until 6 a.m. tomorrow morning. As you make your way southbound on I-5, Tukwila into Tacoma, traffic's moving freely. And no issues in the south sound. I-5 southbound, Tacoma to Olympia, 34 minutes. Bellevue north to Linwood on 405, a 43-minute travel time. And a total closure of northbound 405 between 70th Place and Northeast 85th Street. That's tomorrow night through early Monday. On the Valley Freeway, a southbound Renton through Auburn into Puyallup, less than an hour, and a 49-minute ride southbound I-5 Tacoma to Olympia. All weekend long, you're down to three lanes southbound I-5 near Steilacoom-DuPont Road, 9 tomorrow through Monday. In the Northwest News Radio Traffic Center, I'm Karen Trombley.
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19: A couple spotty showers can't be ruled out in an otherwise mainly dry pattern for tomorrow. Tomorrow, mix of sun and clouds, low 70s. On Saturday, we have more clouds yet. There will still be sun breaks. You just have to be ready Friday overnight into Saturday for some scattered showers, especially Saturday morning. Drying out on Sunday at 72. More 70s Monday and Tuesday of next week. In the Como Weather Center, I'm meteorologist George Waldenberger. Como for News.
12: Really nice evening out there. 75, mostly cloudy in Everett, 75 in Tacoma, 74 in Bellevue, 74, partly cloudy right here in Seattle. Well, tomorrow is the last Blue Friday of the preseason. 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
20: The Super Bowl champions try not to see themselves that way.
21: A lot of people, you know, always try to bring up the Super Bowl and all that, but literally nobody talks about it, seriously.
20: Nose tackle Jaron Reed is in his 11th year in the NFL. Says this year his team is hungrier than ever.
21: I think we're more hungry this year, too, which is surprising. We know what we got to do. I think everybody wants to play good ball. Everybody wants the operation to be well.
20: The Seahawks are back on the field in their final appearance of the preseason tomorrow. They'll play the Chiefs in Kansas City at 5 o'clock. NFL Commissioner Roger Goodell believes Illinois is still in play as the home of the Chicago Bears' new stadium.
22: The Bears.
20: Speaking yesterday at the league owners' meeting, the same one that approved the sale of the Seahawks, Goodell said he recently met with Illinois lawmakers and they still have an opportunity to make something happen. The Bears' official stance is that they're eyeing one of two sites in Hammond, Indiana for the venue due to difficulties in getting approval to build on team-owned land in Arlington Heights. Tom Brady's new sports card store has been hit by burglars just days after opening. The Bay Area Card Vault store was ransacked early Tuesday morning with thieves breaking in and stealing around 60 cards worth $12,000. The store had only been open for a week. Those thieves still on the loose. From the sports desk, I'm Zach Wildfang.
12: Still ahead, the latest in your forecast and your commute after this.
7: In these times of chaos and division,
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7: 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Then at 2, Los Angeles heads to Seattle, where the Sparks hope to ignite the core. 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
12: 621 here at Northwest News Radio. I'm Aaron Wright. Thanks for listening. A new road rage incident on southbound I-5 didn't injure anyone, but it did put a bullet hole in a passenger door. Detectives with Washington State Patrol now asking for witnesses to share anything they may have seen Sunday afternoon. Trooper Rick Johnson says the victim, driving a black Ford Raptor, reported the incident started on State Route 518 and ended at I-5. The victim called 911 and reported that a shot was fired from a Kia Spectra. The victim described the alleged shooter as a black man with a black woman riding in the passenger seat. If you're an apartment dweller, you already likely know that the new survey says about the size of your living space. Northwest News Radio's Denise Whitaker reports.
9: Seattle has the smallest new apartments in the country, averaging just 645 square feet. And it's not just Seattle. Rent Cafe's new analysis found the smallest living spaces in the country are all in the Pacific Northwest, with Portland second, Tacoma third, each city averaging less than 685 square feet. By comparison, San Francisco and Brooklyn, New York average more than 714 square feet. The gap in size has widened over the past decade, with Seattle apartments shrinking by an average of 47 square feet, which is roughly the size of a compact parking space or king-size bed. Denise Whitaker, Northwest News Radio.
12: Bellevue may have one-fifth the population of Seattle, but it's leading the way in a huge economic statistic. Northwest News Radio's Rich Johnson has more.
4: Applications for construction permits for new multifamily units in Bellevue totaled 1,585 between January and June. In Seattle, the number was just 1,137. The news site The Urbanist says new housing unit applications are on track for a 30% decline this year in Seattle. Meanwhile, aggressive zoning changes in Bellevue are paying off, especially in places like Wilburton, the neighborhood across 405 from downtown. That's where zoning changes and a Link Light rail station are fueling an apartment building boom. Rich Johnson, Northwest News Radio.
12: A historic hangar here in the Northwest gets a new owner as well as a new lease on life.
5: Among the treasures at the Tillamook Air Museum on the Oregon coast,
6: the F-14 Tomcat, which was made famous by Tom Cruise in the 1986 film Top Gun.
5: Curator Christian Gerling then looks at the historic fortress encasing that and several other aircraft. He tells KATU,
6: the hangar itself is the crown jewel of the collection. It's what sets us apart and makes us different and unique from every other aviation museum in the world.
5: A December storm blew part of that roof away on the massive structure built in 1943 to house blimps. And with the repair bill in the millions, the museum was closed and thought doomed, until Utah nonprofit Vintage Aviation Museum stepped in and offered to take over. They'll buy the museum from the county for a dollar, make repairs, and reopen the Tillamook Air Museum sometime this fall. Brian Calvert, Northwest News Radio.
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12: And let's find out what's happening on the roadways with Karen Trombley.
18: crash-free in less than 35 minutes as you make your way I-5 southbound Tacoma to Olympia. No issues on the Valley Freeway as you make your way southbound Renton through Auburn into Puyallup. That's less than an hour the entire stretch. We're looking at a total closure of 405 northbound in between 70th Place and Northeast 85th. That's tomorrow night through Monday. No issues to report in 405 northbound Bellevue to Linwood. You're looking at 42 minutes as you make your way out of Seattle on I-5 to Everett. You're looking at just about 42 minutes in the Northwest News Radio Traffic Center. I'm Karen Trombley.
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10: 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I'm Ken Chester.
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0: a map over his shoulder reading, Making the Great Lakes Even Greater. President Trump signed an order in the Oval Office renaming Lake Ontario to Lake America within 30 days. It's the latest move in his trade war escalation with Canada.
1: Canada's Prime Minister Mark Carney noting the name of the lake dates back more than 400 years, adding this lake is called Lake Ontario today and forever. The lake borders New York, whose Governor Kathy Hochul bluntly rejected the president's new name, posting, New York won't be calling it that.
0: ABC's Mary Bruce. The death toll rising in Nepal following devastating flash flooding. Officials say at least 389 people have been confirmed killed, 1,300 still missing, among them 90 Americans. This is ABC News.
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3: It's 6:31 here at Northwest News Radio. I'm Aaron Wright. Thanks for listening. The petition to recall Seattle Mayor Katie Wilson has been dismissed, canceling the scheduled August 31st court hearing. Melinda Jacobson and Dale Osterud voluntarily withdrew the current petition today. According to stats compiled by the Deportation Data Project at the University of California, about 700 people were arrested by ICE in Washington in July. Washington has joined a multi-state coalition suing the U.S. Department of Health and Human Services over what they call unlawful conditions for Title X funding. One of those new requirements is ending diversity, equity, and inclusion policies. Seattle has the newest, smallest apartments in the country, averaging just 645 square feet. It's 6:32. Let's turn now to some stories you haven't heard this hour. Another moratorium is set up against new data centers by a 6-1 vote on Wednesday. The Pierce County Council passed an emergency ordinance banning the siting, expansion, and establishment of data centers for 1 year in unincorporated areas. There's been concern over the amount of resources data centers need to operate. The Tacoma News Tribune reports this comes despite there not being applications for new expanded data centers in Pierce County. A new public hearing scheduled for October 20th at Council Chambers. Two developments in the U.S.-Canada trade war might signal a tiny thaw in the icy relations between Washington and Ottawa. One of them is very good news for our seafood industry. City News correspondent Glenn McGregor says the Canadian counter-tariffs will not include American seafood.
4: Now, a source with knowledge of the discussions telling City News that seafood is being removed from the list because it is not included in the U.S.'s 50% tariffs that took effect on Saturday. That's it. In fact, we were retaliating against an industrial sector that the Americans hadn't tariffed in the first place.
3: Also, Canada's trade minister for the U.S. says the U.S. hints that it will not press Canada to withdraw its discoverability labeling positions. Canada has insisted the U.S. products bound for Canada conform to the country's bilingual culture and include French language labeling. It's 6:34.
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3: And let's find out what's happening in your commute with Karen Trombley.
5: No issues on I-5 both ways in between Shoreline and Seattle. Either way, just under 40 minutes with the ride home. Northbound I-5 slow before and through the work zone over the Ship Canal Bridge with only your two left lanes open. Shoreline north to Everett, you're looking at 25 minutes. Southbound drivers, you're looking at 35 minutes for your travel time. Tukwila south to Tacoma and Tacoma south to Olympia, you're looking at a 34-minute ride. No issues to report on the Valley Freeway in Bellevue north to Linwood on 405. You're looking at 43 minutes. Total closure with construction of northbound 405 in Kirkland in between 70th Place and Northeast 85th Street tomorrow night through early Monday. You're looking at just about 35 minutes as you make your way southbound Tukwila into Tacoma. And in the South Sound all weekend, construction will take you down to three lanes southbound I-5 near Steilacoom DuPont Road. That's 9 tomorrow night through 4 a.m. on Monday. And heads up, State Route 104 west of the Hood Canal Bridge is closed and is due to a brush fire that spread. And this may be closed through the night. In the Northwest News Radio Traffic Center, I'm Karen Trombley.
3: Thanks, Karen. We've got partly sunny clouds tomorrow. How about tonight? Clouds on the way, lows around 58. Tomorrow, partly sunny, highs near 78. Tomorrow night, rain on the way, but it'll be late. I'm talking after 11 at night, a mostly cloudy evening, lows around 56. Saturday, rain in the picture early.

0: And mostly cloudy, highs only climbing to 69. Sunday, partly sunny, and we climb to 70 degrees. Outside right now, it's a pretty nice evening out there. I got no complaints. 75 in Everett, 75 in Tacoma, 74 in Bellevue, 74 partly cloudy right here in Seattle. It's 636. Starbucks has removed a new product following reports of health issues. Northwest News Radio's Lillian James has the details.
1: In July, the coffee giant introduced blended refreshers. These included an ingredient called blending powder, which preserved the drink's texture. According to the New York Times, baristas across the country began reporting hives, headaches, and even asthma attacks while using the product. A complaint was even filed with the Occupational Safety and Health Administration in Maryland. The powder includes a small amount of amorphous silica, which according to the CDC has no known health effects from exposure, but a few reports suggest it can cause respiratory diseases. And as the Times mentions, doctors generally advise against breathing any kind of dust for extended periods. A spokesperson for Starbucks tells the Times the blended refreshers have been removed in a regular seasonal menu transition, but says they have no plans on bringing back the powder. Lillian James, Northwest News Radio.
0: A piece of Amazon's online workforce is coming to an end.
2: The company's Mechanical Turk service, known as MTurk, will permanently shut down September 30th. The platform worked to connect businesses with workers across the globe to handle small online jobs. The idea was to break large, time-consuming projects into smaller tasks that could be completed by people working remotely, in this case called Turkers. Amazon says the decision to shutter MTurk follows an evaluation of its programs and services. Since Turkers are essentially gig workers, there's really no way of knowing how many jobs fall under this closure, though Amazon historically touted a peak of 500,000 Turkers across the globe. Denise Whitaker, Northwest News Radio.
0: Last year, he purchased a hygiene center in Linwood. As Northwest News Radio's Brian Calvert tells us, our favorite Globetrotters made another local purchase.
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3: 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While he does have remodeling plans for the 100-year-old building in the future, for now, he plans to continue showing first-run films there, as well as opening the space up for community events. And he's invited you to celebrate his big purchase.
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0: Another study finds a lot of time spent on social media can lead to serious mental health side effects.
5: Most young adults use social media, but it is important that they are cautious of how much time they spend on it. A study done by the University of Texas Health Science Center at Houston shows young adults who spent more than 6 hours a day on social media had more than twice the odds of anxiety and more than three times the odds of suicidal thoughts compared with those who used social media for less than 1 hour a day. However, the UT Health study does not prove that social media directly causes these problems. It means that very heavy use may be a warning sign worth paying attention to. So if you or someone you know spends a lot of time using social media, keep an eye on the potential mental and physical effects. And be sure to talk to your doctor if you have more questions. With this Medical Minute, I'm Lionel Moyes.
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7: The Justice Department and the FBI say a Chinese government-backed hacking group has for years been engaged in targeted attacks against hundreds of entities in the United States, including NASA, National Institutes of Health, the Department of Health and Human Services, the Justice Department, the Department of Energy, the U.S. Senate, and more. Rich Frankel, former special agent in charge with the FBI, joins us now. And Rich, these are major agencies, and it's pretty disturbing. How worried should we be?
8: I would be worried in the sense that even though they took this case down, and I think, by the way, they did a great job, FBI, NSA, and other agencies, that this is not the end of the cyber threat. It's just an ongoing battle in the cyber world, and that, you know, there are most likely other Chinese companies or individuals that are out there hacking. But, you know, we also have the threat from North Korea, the threat from Iran, the threat from Russia, and then the threat from just the criminal groups that are out there doing it. So this is an ongoing battle that I just think that we have to stay on top of and do everything we can to actually get ahead of it. But that's going to be very tough just in the environment we're in right now.
7: I'm speaking with Rich Frankel, former special agent in charge with the FBI. And Rich, is this like a game of whack-a-mole here? Are they able to get ahead of this sometimes? Are they just trying to keep up? Where are we at as far as suppression of this sort of thing?
8: I think it is a game of whack-a-mole where you can win the game, at least for a time being. The problem is that the game ends and a new game starts. So we'll win at times, but just because we won doesn't mean you can put your game away. You have to stay out there and be ready for the next one. And that's the thing that I think is the hardest because, you know, like I said, the FBI is out there. They're fighting the fight. NSA, the other government agencies are doing a great job. But you have all these actors out there who continue to attack the United States, whether it's our infrastructure, our government, or, you know, our corporate world. And so what we need to do is basically have a whole of nation stance against cybersecurity and against these cyber actors. Just imagine if this was a shooting war, you know, we'd now be facing not just Iran, but anywhere from 4 to 10 other countries every day in our battles. And so that's what we have to think of in the cybersecurity field, that this is an ongoing war. And while we win the battle, you know, the war is far from over.
7: And what can the average person do? Sometimes we might feel a little bit helpless. Do we just rely on our government to be able to handle it? Is there anything we can do?
8: Well, I think, you know, they call it like cyber hygiene, which is basically making sure that your computers, that your anything that you have that's electronic, that's part of the internet, is updated at all times with its cybersecurity patches. Microsoft puts them out. Apple puts them out. You know, the providers of your devices also put them out, as well as, you know, the social media companies. And so just making sure that you have those patches is probably the number one thing. Number two is to make sure that you have great passwords. You know, 123 or password is not going to work anymore. You really have to have something that is unique to you and hopefully unique to every device, just because of if they hack into one, at least they won't get into others.
7: Once again, always great insight. Rich Frankel, former special agent in charge with the FBI, joining us on Northwest News Radio.
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9: This is a Bloomberg Money Minute. A group that lobbies for American produce growers is asking the government to be more precise about which foods are unsafe to eat during a parasite outbreak. The International Fresh Produce Association says consumers need to hear clearly when there is a risk and when that risk has passed, and they need to know what is not at risk so people don't avoid certain foods and vegetables unnecessarily. All this is according to a letter sent to the CDC and FDA, seen by Bloomberg. Workday, maker of programs for office duties such as payroll and human resources, is among a group of software companies dogged by investor anxiety about AI disruption. But its latest results are helping ease that worry for the time being. Workday says profit and sales both beat forecasts in the just-finished quarter, but its forecast of future sales has fallen short of analyst projections, making for some likely unease when Workday stock trades in the day ahead. Andrew O'Day, Bloomberg Radio.
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10: Now let's find out what's happening in your commute with Karen Trombley.
11: Got a crash on northbound I-5 near Union Street. It's on your right shoulder. You're on and off the brakes from I-90. After this, slightly delayed before and through the work zone over the Ship Canal Bridge with only your left lanes open. As you make your way northbound on I-5, Shoreline to Everett, less than a 25-minute ride. And southbound drivers, traffic's moving freely. You're looking at 35 minutes. Tuckwilly south to Tacoma. No issues on the Valley Freeway. And on 405, Bellevue north to Linwood, you're looking at 42 minutes. And we're looking at a total closure of northbound 405 in Kirkland in between 70th Place and Northeast 85th Street. That's tomorrow night through early Monday. Also for the weekend in the South Sound, southbound I-5 near Steilacoom DuPont Road, only 3 lanes open, 9 tomorrow night until 4 a.m. on Monday. And as you make your way southbound Tacoma to Olympia, you're looking at 34 minutes. In the Northwest News Radio Traffic Center, I'm Karen Trombley.
10: 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And let's find out what's happening in your forecast with meteorologist George Waldenberger of Como News.
12: Overnight through tomorrow, it's mainly dry. There are a couple of spotty brief showers here and there. You'll get a better rain chance Friday night into Saturday morning. We spend Saturday in the 60s. It's going to be a cool day. Can't rule out a stray shower in the afternoon, but we're already drying out. A mix of sun and clouds on Sunday and 72. We'll be mainly dry on Monday and Tuesday with rain chances returning and cool air by the middle of next week. In the Como Weather Center, I'm meteorologist George Waldenberger, Como 4 News.
10: Outside your window right now, a gorgeous evening. I hope you get a chance to spend some time outside. I need to spend some time outside, get some sunshine, get this cold out of me already. Let me get you some current temperatures here. 71, mostly cloudy in Everett, 73 in Tacoma, 72 in Bellevue, 71, partly cloudy right here in Seattle. Well, the Seahawks have pinned another big bucks deal to keep one of their Super Bowl champions around. Northwest News Radio's Zach Wildfang has the latest.
13: Three-time Pro Bowl defensive tackle Leonard Williams and the Seahawks have agreed on a three-year, $90 million contract extension. That includes $56 million guaranteed. Williams has 22 sacks in 2.5 seasons with Seattle. Coach Mike McDonald shared the impact the 32-year-old has on the field.
14: He's an absolute force that people have to account for. And when you do that, that takes resources towards him, and he can win those matchups. And when you allocate resources one way, you can't allocate them another way, and now our other guys have opportunities.
13: The Seahawks will play their final preseason game of the year tomorrow in Kansas City at 5 o'clock. UEFA, the European soccer governing body, is preparing a criminal complaint against FIFA president Gianni Infantino in Swiss courts for possible financial mismanagement over his failed plan to sell future World Cup profits to private investors. UEFA has filed documents in a Manhattan court requesting discovery of potential evidence from the New York investment fund Thrive Capital Management, founded by Josh Kushner.
15: My name is Inigo Montoya. You killed my father. Prepare to die.
13: It's a bad day to be the six-fingered man. Manny Patinkin, best known for playing Inigo Montoya in The Princess Bride, has been named the first honorary team captain of USA Fencing. Patinkin will serve in the role through the 2028 Olympic and Paralympic Games in Los Angeles, helping to promote the sport and the U.S. fencing team. From the sports desk, I'm Zach Wildfang.
10: And still ahead, a look back at what happened on this day in history in the Almanac.
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7: We get to bring you a little breaking news tonight. A judge again blocking the Trump's mail-in ballot executive order that they've been fighting in the Supreme Court. The expectation is this will likely be swiftly appealed. A federal judge blocking this, at least for now. Again, this is likely to be appealed. The move stalled the directive for the second time, only about a week before the first mail-in ballots are due to be sent out for these rapidly approaching midterm elections across the country. We'll continue to bring you the latest on this story as we learn more. Meanwhile, President Trump says he is renaming Lake Ontario to Lake America as the trade war with Canada escalates. He signed an executive order to update the lake's name for the U.S. Geographic Naming Service. Trump's been floating the idea after the U.S. announced it was imposing a 50% tariff on Canadian goods. He told reporters that Canada is the worst to deal with on trade.
8: But they treat us very badly. Canada treats us very badly. I would say that of all countries, people oftentimes, they'll ask me, who's the worst to deal with on trade? And I said, that's easy, Canada. They are the worst to trade. And they feel entitled, and just we can't have that.
7: President Trump cannot force Canada to rename the lake on their side. It's 6:53.
9: I'm Brian Calvert with the Almanac. A look at what happened on this day in history. It was this day in 1945, American troops began landing in Japan following the surrender of the Japanese government at the end of World War II. In 1955, the Guinness Book of World Records published for the first time in Britain. The following year, it launched in the U.S. and sold 70,000 copies. It was this date in 1964. Disney's Mary Poppins was released. Walt Disney went on to use his huge profits from the film to purchase land in Central Florida and finance the construction of Disney World. In 2003, Mars makes its closest approach to Earth in nearly 60,000 years, passing within 34 million miles. In 2008, Barack Obama becomes the first black U.S. presidential nominee for a major political party. And this day in movie history, on August 27th, 2004... the film Hero, starring Jet Li, opened in theaters across the country. It became the first Chinese-language film to go number one at the U.S. box office. That's today's Almanac on Northwest News Radio.
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7: And let's find out what's happening out there on the roadways with Karen Trombley.
10: Heavier traffic, Aaron, north and south on I-5 in between our Lake Washington bridges and Shoreline north to Everett, less than 25 minutes. On 405, Bellevue north to Linwood, you're looking at 41 minutes. And southbound drivers, 35 minutes. Tukwila into Tacoma, State Route 104 west of the Hood Canal Bridge, closed, and that's both ways. And it's due to a brush fire that spread. It may be closed overnight. In the Northwest News Radio Traffic Center, I'm Karen Trombley.
7: Thanks, Karen. Quite a forecast in front of you tonight. Clouds roll in, lows around 58. Well, it's already kind of cloudy outside. It's going to get more cloudy, okay? Lows around 58. Tomorrow, partly sunny, highs climbing to 71. Friday night, that's when the rain rolls into town, but it'll be late. So hopefully you're back home and all tucked in by 11 at night. I know I will be. Mostly cloudy through the evening, lows around 56 degrees. So a little bit cooler as we get later in the week. Or into the weekend, rather. Saturday, rain likely early, then mostly cloudy. Highs only climbing to 69 degrees, so that's going to be a pretty cool day. maybe find some board games or something. I don't know. Sunday, partly sunny, highs near 70. Outside right now, 71 in Everett, 73 in Tacoma, 72 in Bellevue, 71 right here in Seattle.
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24: ABC News. I'm Dave Packer. President Trump's latest move in his trade war tit-for-tat with Canada, renaming one of the Great Lakes.
25: We negotiated and can't
1: Canada was going to have the best trade deal in the world. And what happened was that Canada walked away. We had a deal. We shook hands. The president announced it, right? Everybody was positive. Canada made the decision for political purposes. They wanted to walk away.
9: That's Howard Lutnick with the administration. Now, both the death toll and the number of Americans missing are rising in Nepal following devastating flash flooding. Officials say at least 389 people have been confirmed killed. More than 1,300 are missing, and of those, 90 are Americans. ABC's Britt Klenitz in Kathmandu.
2: The hospital's now treating victims of this deadly disaster. The urgent recovery complicated by mountains of mud and debris as the search for dozens of Americans goes through the night here. The U.S. is sending a disaster response advisor plus $500,000 in aid.
9: The FBI says it's uncovered a sweeping cyber espionage campaign that targeted some of America's most sensitive institutions. Officials say a Chinese hacking group hit government agencies, hospitals, power companies, and even defense contractors. Severe downpours in the east leading to the cancellation of over 1,300 flights today and more than 7,600 delays. The last hour has saw ground stops at Washington Reagan, New York's JFK, and LaGuardia. And a cargo plane catching fire as it landed at Los Angeles International Airport on Wednesday night.
3: You do have a small fire on your left main gear. We're now getting water on it.
9: Controllers on ATC.net, DHL, and the FAA say that the brakes on the Boeing 737 malfunctioned and the tires popped upon landing. Now, this is the latest of several aircraft tire incidents. We had five in Chicago alone recently. 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
4: There's been a surprising twist in the effort to recall Seattle Mayor Katie Wilson. Northwest News Radio's Scott Carty reports.
5: Seattle couple Melinda Jacobson and Dale Osterud suddenly withdrew their current petition against Mayor Wilson Thursday afternoon. They told King County Judge Patrick Oishi that they retained a lawyer Wednesday night, and their counsel advised they file a civil 41A1A requesting dismissal of what they'd already filed. The judge allowed it, and the door is open for the couple to refile. He was clear to the court that he was not ruling on whether the charges were sufficient or not. Wilson is represented by attorney Dimitri Iglitsin. He called the recall effort entirely frivolous. Melinda Jacobson told Como News, "It's not over," adding that the mayor, quote, "has had nothing but a series of rash decisions, and people are angry," end quote. Scott Carty, Northwest News Radio.
4: Meanwhile, another moratorium is set up against new data centers. By a 6-1 vote on Wednesday, the Pierce County Council passed an emergency ordinance banning the siting, expansion, and establishment of data centers for 1 year in unincorporated areas. The Tacoma News Tribune reports this comes despite there not being applications for new or expanded centers in the county. And in other news, immigration agents have arrested more people in Washington recently than at any time in the last 3 years. Northwest News Radio's Eric Hines takes a look at the numbers.
25: Statistics compiled by the Deportation Data Project at the University of California shows ICE arrested about 700 people in Washington in July. That's an increase from the 230 in February. Last December, it was 530 arrests. Also, about 70% of immigrants arrested in Washington in June and July did not have criminal convictions or pending charges reported by Immigration Enforcement.
4: I'm Lillian James. 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
13: Conversation with Jasmine Sun, an independent writer covering AI and Silicon Valley culture. We are talking about what AI companies have gotten wrong about the AI backlash. We have the perfect guest to try to talk through all of these various things. We're going to be speaking once again with Jasmine Sun. She is an independent writer covering AI and Silicon Valley culture. And she just published an amazing piece of reporting called No Data Centers in My Backyard on her Substack. So Jasmine, thank you so much for coming back on Oddlots.
14: I'm so excited to be here again.
13: So congrats on the piece. We were saying earlier, it kind of sounds fun just to hop in a car with a few friends and research assistants and go on a road trip through middle America looking at data center sites.
14: Yeah, I mean, it was fun. I was trying to decide where in the country I wanted to go to do this data center road trip. I remember this was the last question I asked Claude Fable before it was taken away from me for several days.
17: Oh, yeah.
14: And so it was either going to be Michigan, Wisconsin, which is where I ended up going, or it was going to be Texas, or maybe the Southeast, like Memphis, et cetera. And to be entirely honest, part of the reason I ended up doing Michigan, Wisconsin, the upper Midwest, is because it sounded a lot more pleasant to spend July by the Great Lakes than it did driving across the Texas desert. I'm sorry, Greg Abbott.
17: No, I think that's a totally good reason. The upper Midwest is absolutely lovely. This time of year, it's beautiful and there's lakes and all of that stuff. When we think about data center activity, I do tend to think more, I guess still in my head, Northern Virginia, though there can't be that much space left out there. I do think a fair amount about Texas in part because of sort of like the Elonverse, et cetera, and how much tech activity is happening there. I probably do think a little bit about the Southeast. How active, though, is that area? Like, how much interest is there in Wisconsin, Michigan in general about data centers? And what is it about those locations that, okay, it's like these could be attractive geographies for them, given what they need?
14: Yeah, I mean, so Michigan and Wisconsin sort of rank near the middle to the upper middle of the pack when you look at how many data centers are being built across the 50 states. I think each of them have maybe around like 50, maybe 200 projects or proposed projects in the state. So it's not an incredible amount compared to, again, Virginia and Texas, where you have 600, 800 active data centers or data centers being built. The thing that drew me to Michigan and Wisconsin, one is that I had heard that proposals for new data centers were ramping up. And that's because one, Wisconsin, for example, has a sales tax exemption on the chips and on some construction costs. So that made it a somewhat attractive state. Gretchen Whitmer, governor of Michigan, who has always taken a pretty pro-growth standpoint for Michigan, how do we bring business back, was also sort of actively courting data centers. And so she did a very controversial photo op with Sam Altman at the Stargate site in Saline, which has become one of the big data center fights in Michigan. And so there are both things that these two states did in order to explicitly attract data center investment. I think there also was enough, like you said, grid access and water access to make these reasonable places to build data centers, like an hour out of the cities, an hour out of Detroit, an hour out of, you know, Milwaukee, for example. And then the other thing that was really interesting to me personally as a reporter was I wanted to know how the data center story intersected with A, the history of deindustrialization. I think this is part of why a lot of the politics in those states is about bringing business and bringing industry back, bringing the skilled trades back. Even in some of these very specific sites where their data centers being proposed, they were like, you know, the site of a former GM plant in Janesville that sort of devastated the community when thousands of jobs disappeared during the financial crisis. Do we now want to build a data center there? And will that be the way to revive the community is a question that people are asking. Or, you know, in Mount Pleasant with the Foxconn site, there was a huge fiasco where Trump said they were bringing all these manufacturing jobs back.
17: Yeah.
14: They weren't built. So the deindustrialization history was really interesting. And then the second thing was the primaries, which I think have now both come to pass.
1: Yeah.
14: But I thought it was going to be a really interesting place to look at, as you mentioned, the bipartisan politics of data centers. The fact that in both states, you are seeing roughly 70-30 opposition to data centers from both Democrats and Republicans in a very, very polarized battleground states where Dems and Republicans barely agree on anything. And then AI was also showing up in the Wisconsin governor's race where Francesca Hong was running on a data center moratorium, or in the Michigan Senate race where Abdul Sayed was talking a lot about data centers as sort of one of the examples of money infecting politics.
1: Francesca Hong lost the Democratic primary in Wisconsin to David Crowley, which is kind of interesting because one of the people I remember you spoke to on the ground was someone who was saying she explicitly was going to vote for Hong because of her policies around data centers. And I know one primary does not a trend make, but do you get the sense that data centers can be like a winning political platform?
14: Yeah, this is one of the things I was trying to get a handle on because I was wondering, like, will the local or state politics be a bit of a microcosm or a bellwether for the national politics of AI? And my sort of summary here is that I think that if you live in a community where a data center is being built or proposed, you don't like it and it's very high ceilings. It's very important to you. Like the fact that there is a gigantic construction project that will bring in traffic and noise and whatever for 2 to 6 years nearby, that really, really bothers people in the community. When I went to Port Washington, for example, which is another city in Wisconsin, and just talked to random people at Fishgiving, which was this like funny fish festival that we went to in order to talk to the locals.
1: I had never heard about it before.
17: Yeah, we both want to go.
1: I kind of want to go even though I don't like fish.
14: No, it was a real event. It was amazing. There was an Elvis impersonator.
1: Obviously, it's Fishgiving.
17: America is so good.
14: The theme was life, liberty, and the pursuit of fish. It was amazing. It was on Lake Michigan, but every single person we talked to there had an opinion on the data center because when there is a gigantic, I think 700-acre facility being built near you, you will care about it. And so salience is super high if you live nearby. But then if you don't live near a data center, like if you're in a zip code where there's nothing being proposed, the polls still show that 70-30, you're roughly against data centers. I talked to Charles Franklin and Marquette, who had done this explicit polling. But the salience is much lower. Data centers does not rank in like the top five issues electorally unless you were literally living in one of those communities.
17: These are always very sensitive questions to ask a journalist, and we're supposed to just be like open-minded, etc. Of the people you talked to who were concerned about data centers, in your view, like, there are some really wacky reasons to oppose. There are some, like, I'm very sensitive to noise. So when I hear a voter talk about noise complaints, I'm like, yeah, I do not, like, I totally get that. On the other hand, if I hear, you know, some conspiracy theory, you know, some maybe less informed water takes, or, you know, or my pet has started vomiting because a new data center was nearby, I'm like, oh, maybe you're reading too much, like Instagram reels, etc. Generally speaking, of the people you talk to who are passionate about the issue, how well-informed did you find them about both the sort of like economics and sort of like lifestyle consequences of a data center in their proximity?
14: I think this is actually one of the biggest shifts for me. I think I came in with expectations maybe a bit more similar to you. I am generally based in San Francisco, and I feel like the caricature of data center opponents that people believe is they're all just watching too many TikToks about water. And while that certainly was true for some people, like I remember talking to this guy outside of a Francesca Hong event who was wearing a Hotties for Hong t-shirt. And he was like, yeah, like they're building them out here because they want to drain the Great Lakes. And I'm like, that's not how these things work. Like, that's not why they're here. And they are not like sucking up water out of the Great Lakes. But I would say that the folks who were actively involved in organizing against the data centers, like the activists themselves, were much better informed than I expected them to be. People knew the difference between, say, closed loop and open loop cooling systems, one of which uses more water than the other. People could tell the difference between an AI hyperscale data center and the old kind of internet data centers. Some people said, I use AI, it helps me write emails, whatever. I would say the biggest difference was not like were people informed, but how much trust did they have in their government and in these AI and data center companies, right? And so it was much less of a, like, we're just mistaken about how data centers work. It was much more when DTE and OpenAI say they're going to cover the cost of electricity rate hikes, we don't believe them because DTE has raised their rates 4 out of the past 5 years, right? Or yeah, sure, you know, they say they're going to bring 500 jobs, but like, we saw how Foxconn went. We know that corporations break their promises all the time. And so I would say the gap among anti-data center activists was much more about trust than it was about information.
1: Can you talk a little bit more about what the exact pitch is that an AI, a hyperscaler, or, you know, a data center builder might make to a community when they say, we want to take that ugly slab of concrete that's just been sitting there for years and we want to put something on top of it?
14: For sure. I would say the pitch for why let us build a big data center in your community is almost entirely about property taxes. Hmm. So data centers pay a lot in property taxes in Loudoun County, Virginia, the data center capital of the United States. Data centers, I think, pay and make up over 50% of the property tax base. And part of the reason that Northern Virginia public schools are very well funded is because of the data centers. And so people have sort of accepted that trade. Or when, Microsoft brought their Fairwater data centers into Mount Pleasant on the site of the former Foxconn factory that was supposed to be, Microsoft is now paying, on track to pay about $20 million in property taxes for 2026, which is a huge boon to the tax base. And so for a lot of local officials who are thinking, how do we bring back our commercial tax base in a time after these factories have left our community, a data center is a very appealing way to do so. They say, we're going to be able to remove the wheel tax in this community. We're going to be able to avoid raising property taxes on residents. We're going to pay for all these city fire services and police services that are expensive. I think part of the struggle with data centers is that that's really kind of the only pitch that they're making. Sure, there are some jobs for sure, like 500, 1,000 jobs, but those last 2 to 4 years, sometimes they're outsiders. They're not people from the community.
1: These are the actual jobs associated with the construction of the data center.
14: Yes.
1: Right. Okay.
14: Yes. You might only have like 50 permanent jobs, you know, like a solar farm or something. Like people aren't really needed to keep it going very much. It's mainly a construction effort, which also means it's more out-of-town residents who are coming in. So there's not a great jobs pitch. And then also people just, I think, aren't that excited about AI. It's not that they're necessarily like worried that AI is going to go rogue and kill them all. Like people didn't bring up those kinds of fears as much. It was just like, why are we as a community taking the hit of having this giant ugly thing in order to produce some coding agents that help people in San Francisco? Like people just didn't see it as essential to their lives in the way that I think a car factory, it's like, okay, well, we all drive cars. Solar farm, well, we all need energy. I think the trade with a data center just didn't feel as compelling to people because taxes are kind of diffuse and hard to grok. And it's kind of unclear, like, how's that going to benefit me directly? Jobs, not really a big benefit. And then AI itself, people are kind of whatever about.
17: 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We are talking about the data center backlash. To hear the full conversation, subscribe to Odd Lots wherever you get your podcasts. I'm Joe Weisenthal.
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12: And I'm Joe Weisenthal.
1: Today's episode, we're looking at the data center backlash and what AI companies have gotten wrong and thinking about that build out. We're speaking with Jasmine Sun, an independent writer covering AI and Silicon Valley culture.
17: in some of the places where data center projects are like well off the ground, some of these like tax benefits or whatever are real, right? Like isn't Facebook in Meta in Louisiana? Yeah. Like they are cutting really big checks.
14: Yeah.
17: Like in your view, if they're like, Jasmine, come here and like bring both sides together and solve this, like, would you argue that like, no, like it is likely that these can meaningfully move the dial on terms of pure dollars coming in? And like, would there be in theory a solution of like, well, we're going to, you know what, let us like pay your taxes for 2 years. That will show us, that, you know, even before we break ground, like setting aside all the complicated things, could you imagine as we go forward, eventually like some structures where it's like, okay, the company does give some tangible upfront commitment. People get to feel it. They get to see their taxes reduced. They get to see their teachers get higher salaries. And then it's like, all right, the green light is in for data centers.
14: Yeah. I mean, one thing that I think is important to recognize is that the landscape of how people feel about data centers and how the deals are made has changed so dramatically in the last 1 to 2 years. So at the time that a lot of the proposals show up to, say, your city council in 2023, 2024, 2025, there is no data center backlash, right?
17: Yeah.
14: And so at the time, it almost feels like the opposite. Like the mayor of Port Washington, where this 700-acre big data center facility is being built in Wisconsin, he was telling me like, Port Washington had just lost a bid to bring a chip factory into the city. They're, again, one of these cities where factories have closed down and they want a commercial tax base again. And reeling from that, this guy, Ted Neitzke, he's like, well, of course, we thought a data center could be a great way to do that. At the time, they even set up a tax subsidy district for the data center because they're also worried if we don't do this, maybe the data center is going to go uptown to Sheboygan. Like, what if we lose the bid to another city in the same way, if you guys remember with HQ2, Amazon sort of like dangling, like, who's going to give us the most subsidies to bring our data center here? Because at the time, there was no backlash. Communities want the tax benefits of the data center. Now, of course, it's really changed. And so the data center deals that are being made today are very, very different from the ones that were being made 2 years ago, 3 years ago. People are now realizing that you don't need to give Meta a tax subsidy. In fact, Meta should probably pay more upfront. They should give these 50K bonuses to public school teachers. Before, there are a lot of NDAs being signed, and that was extremely controversial. Almost everyone I talked to, including all the pro data center people, said, we really regret doing the NDAs. They actually really increased community distrust and backlash. Mm. Now Microsoft is saying, we don't want to do NDAs anymore. And I don't think local officials are willing to sign them anymore because they've seen how it amplifies distrust in the community. So I would say that the data center deals that are getting made in 2026 and beyond, in light of the backlash, are much more, how much can we offer your community to let us build here? Whereas 2 years ago, it was, what can your community offer us for us to come in?
1: Yeah, it feels like the balance of power has shifted a little bit. But that said, reading your reporting, there does seem to be the sense that small local governments are perhaps not evenly matched against big tech companies with a lot of money and a lot of lawyers. And so even if you construct the world's most beneficial tax arrangement, you had a lot of people in your piece who were talking about, well, the company is just going to figure out some way to kind of wriggle out of it.
14: Yeah. And again, I think this is so informed by things like the Foxconn fiasco, where people felt that they're part-time city councilman or whatever, like just made a bad deal because they were not equipped. They were not informed to. Again, like almost every local official I talked to, they were good people. They were trying to do the right thing. They were also getting paid like $5,000 a year to do this on top of a normal day job. And so it is a big power asymmetry between them and like OpenAI's lawyers, and people in the community recognize that you're not going to have the best deals when it comes from that. And so they'd say, you know, we don't know what carve outs that the data center developer is going to write in. So let's say that the AI bubble pops, or, you know, OpenAI goes out of business, and so they don't want the data center capacity anymore. Like, what's going to happen to the building? Is it going to be a stranded asset? What kinds of guarantees are there going to be? And again, there might be ways to set these up in more beneficial ways. Like, I think tax guarantees are some of these, or making deals to say, we're going to pay for 80% of our forecasted electricity demand upfront, because sometimes those forecasts are wrong and we don't want to like leave you guys on the hook. I think those are really important to make, but fundamentally it's just such a power asymmetry. I mean, one of the most egregious examples that I came across was that Selene Stargate Center in Michigan, where Selene is a city town of literally less than 3,000 people. It's super rural. It's a little bit Ann Arbor. And their city council actually voted 4-1 against the data center development that Oracle and OpenAI brought in. And after they voted against it, the data center developer just sued them over exclusionary zoning. And there is no way your town of like less than 3,000 people is going to even bother with a lawsuit against like OpenAI, Oracle, and Related Digital. It's just not going to happen. And so they immediately settle, of course, for some like improvements to like a fire truck and some investments in farms and whatever. But like, again, the power asymmetry really just made residents feel like, okay, like this is not how democracy is supposed to work. Like yeah. A gigantic company should not be able to sue us out of our democratically chosen decisions.
17: So it did occur. One thing that you did write about in the piece, which I was very interested in, and it's something I've been thinking about, is the data center boom is sort of a rare moment in recent decades in American history where you have the capitalists, the tech companies, and the hard hats are actually really into it. Mm. And it is, they're not a huge number by volume, but also like when people think about like quote working class unquote jobs, the kind of jobs that we lost, et cetera, mm-hmm. The jobs that are being created are those jobs that like people might have in their head as like a good middle class job, the jobs that we had in our glory days. How influential within these communities are the sort of construction companies or workers, some of them unionized in some of these cases, who are like, no, we want that activity?
14: Yeah, I mean, I think one of the most memorable conversations I had was with this guy, Terry McGowan, who's a senior VP at the International Union of Operating Engineers. So

0: see the shift over the past few decades of people losing trust in industry, seeing it not as this is what keeps our economy going, this is what helps working class families, and much more, this is something to be distrusted. And he was saying that he tried to get, for example, some of his union members to speak up at city council meetings and say like, hey, this is helping me. Like, this is, these are the jobs that are getting created. But even his guys were like scared to do it because there was so much opposition that being pro data center was just going to get your neighbors really pissed at you. And I think part of the problem is that there's, again, not that many of these folks, and that even of the people there, some of them come from out of town because there are so many labor shortages. Like, these workers are getting great jobs, like $100 cash per diems because people want to compete between sites. Apprenticeship programs and skilled trades, I've heard from multiple people, have been like doubling in size over the past couple years. But again, it's just not that many people. So if you're working on a project, you're going to be excited about it. But it's kind of hard to convince someone else in the community who is not. And then I also just think that trust, again, in corporations has cratered over the past few decades. Like, GM in Janesville was sort of revered as, this is what the community is built on, this is the thing that keeps us going. But when the company goes bankrupt, when they lay off thousands of workers, when they fail to clean up the contaminated brownfield that the factory was built on and leave $30 million of hazardous waste in the ground for the community to deal with, like, that's a lot of broken trust. And so people are not thinking, oh, let's bring GM back. They're thinking, man, like, we trusted that company and they screwed us over, right?
1: Yeah, I wanted to ask you actually about the social dynamic between the construction workers being brought in for these projects and the, you know, lifelong citizens of small towns, because I know you like to take a sort of anthropological approach to some of your reporting. How do they actually feel about each other? And I gotta say, this is a free idea to anyone in Hollywood, but I really think someone needs to come up with a TV series where it's like a giant data center being built in a really small town, and the dynamic between like the influx of all the contractors and the locals.
2: I
1: would
2: watch
1: have some interesting storylines. Sorry. That's just an aside. But what was that relationship like?
0: Oh yeah. I mean, just not exactly what you're talking about, but my friends and I who went on the trip, we all watched Eddington before we went over. And I didn't know what kind of movie it was. I just knew it was like kind of about a data center, and everyone starts like, you know, shooting each other up, and I'm like, oh God, is this what we're going to go see?
1: Yeah. I was thinking something a little bit more lighthearted, but you know, you never know what direction it could go in.
0: No, totally. I mean, so one thing I'll say is I talked to three folks from the trades, but it wasn't an incredible amount. We actually found construction workers and tradespeople pretty hard to get in touch with. I think partly because they'd all signed NDAs, and also I just heard anecdotally from so many people that pro data center folks are very scared of talking because they have seen how vicious it gets. There are death threats. You have city councilors resigning, bad blood between neighbors. The opposition is pretty intense. And so my guess is that these tradespeople are a little bit worried. I mean, everyone I talked to in the trades was aware of the backlash. They were like, yeah, we know some people are worried about the environment. We think it's worth it, but like, we understand. But fundamentally, I think the folks I talked to were more focused on themselves and their work and sort of their benefits. One actually surprising tidbit that I heard was that from Terry to this guy who's a CEO of an electrical contracting company I talked to an HVAC engineer I talked to, they all thought that AI was maybe a bubble or like probably a bubble.
1: Yeah, that was interesting.
0: That was really odd because even the people who are excited about this, who are making their money from it, they were like, yeah, like it does worry me that like the Mag 7 hold like 50% of the stock market, or like, yeah, it's a bubble, but we'll just move on to the next bubble. We'll diversify, right? And so I think one thing that was really clear to me was that folks in these communities far away from Silicon Valley, they are deeply unsure about how sustainable the AI boom is. And I think that really informs whether you're willing to take the bet on like a, again, a gigantic construction project that may not even start paying taxes until 10 years in the future. Is, well, I keep reading on the news it's a bubble. I don't know if this technology is that helpful to my life. And if it's a bubble, that makes the economic trade-offs very, very different.
2: Yeah.
1: Are there any local businesses that are happy that like you now have 500 workers who maybe weren't there before and they're all getting their lunch at your shop or something like that?
0: Yeah, I mean, so I heard this more anecdotally, not from the shops themselves. But yeah, like the mayor mentioned that sales taxes in Port Washington have like doubled over the last year.
2: More to come from our conversation on the data center backlash with independent writer Jasmine Sun. I'm Joe Weisenthal.
1: And I'm Tracy Alloway, and this is Oddlots on Bloomberg Radio.
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1: The petition seeking to recall Seattle Mayor Katie Wilson has been dismissed. This comes after its two petitioners asked to withdraw it on Thursday. Como News reports the couple who filed the petition says they need more time to seek legal counsel, but this isn't over. Meanwhile, Washington has joined a multi-state coalition suing the U.S. Department of Health and Human Services over what they call unlawful conditions for Title X funding. One of those new requirements is ending diversity, equity, and inclusion policies. And according to stats compiled by the Deportation Data Project at the University of California, about 700 people were arrested by ICE in Washington in July. About 70% of immigrants arrested in the state during June and July did not have criminal convictions or pending charges reported by immigration enforcement. 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
1: Another cooler day Friday and a little bit wet. We'll start the day in the low 60s with overcast skies, so you may need a jacket for your way into work. We will get some glimpses of sunshine throughout the afternoon, but eventually head back to overcast. Temperatures are expected to hit the low 70s in the late afternoon before dipping right back into the low 60s. And it looks like the rain is going to stick around all weekend. I'm Lillian James. 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
33: On today's show, we are talking the data center backlash. We're speaking with Jasmine Sun, an independent writer covering AI and Silicon Valley culture.
34: Right prior to the data center explosion that we've really seen basically for 2 years now, just prior to that, everyone or lots of people were really excited about the Inflation Reduction Act and all of this, these reindustrialization efforts. But like some of these issues are going to be exactly the same. Like if you're going to like build like an EV battery plant, that's going to be noisy. That's going to bring in a lot of temporary workers. You know, if you're actually going to have state of the art, it's going to be an electricity user. That's going to be a water user. And if it's a state of the art factory or if it's going to be a cutting edge factory, it is not going to employ people ever at the scale of like the old like River Rouge GM factory. Mm-hmm. Like modern factories just aren't like that. Do you think some of these concerns, these fights, these issues where I don't know, it seems like it's not democratic in the ideal sense if for certain proponents simply do not feel comfortable making their voices known because they're like just do not, you know, sort of not good for sort of liberal norms about speech. Like, do you think these concerns are generalizable to any attempt at what we all love, the idea of like industrial revitalization?
0: So I think any big heavy manufacturing, any big industrial development does face some opposition for sure. And that's kind of the classic NIMBY stuff, right?
34: Yeah.
0: But one thing that was really surprising to me is how much more intense data center opposition is, even when compared head to head against these other kinds of things. So Heatmap News has done some really good polling on this, where data centers are more unpopular than solar farms and nuclear plants, than power plants, than battery storage facilities. Like people are relatively okay with the chip factories and with the Amazon fulfillment centers and with all of these other things that are, again, environmentally often dirtier, like from a pollution perspective, yeah. That also do bring in lots of construction workers and stuff. But there is something about AI data centers, whether it's people don't really vibe with AI, they're not excited about that, whether it's the expedited, like sort of secret processes that are used for data centers that aren't as commonly used for the others, or whether it's seeing national narratives about data centers and that amplifying local concern. But like, I do think that the data center opposition is of a unique and different scale yeah. to the opposition to these other things.
34: Well, then I wonder, I mean, if even people are more comfortable with solar farms or nuclear facilities, which, you know, a couple of decades ago, people did not want them around at all. Mm. Is it also get back to there's something about AI, like maybe they don't articulate the X risk the way people in Silicon Valley talk about it, et cetera. But there is something about AI specifically that just like has these sort of drives these very anxious vibes in a way that something with a similar ecological footprint doesn't.
0: That did end up being my hypothesis. Because again, on one hand, people didn't bring up like deep fakes or job loss or X risk or whatever.
34: Yeah.
0: People were much more likely to bring up water and the NDAs or something like that. But I think that's what made it feel like there was no pro faction for data centers, right? Like it didn't feel like a trade-off that's like, yeah, we're going to like deal with this big construction project, but we're going to get more energy or something. Or yeah, right. We all need cars. Like the car's got to be made somewhere. I think with AI, people were just like, but do we need it at all? And so then if you're not even sure whether you need it at all, then the trade of like, let me accept this big cost is pretty significant. Again, one of the things that distinguishes, I think, the classic NIMBY story from the data center story is that people who do not live near data centers are as opposed to data centers as people who live near them. And normally with NIMBYs, it's like, I do want housing somewhere else. Yeah. I do want a nuclear plant somewhere else. With data centers, people are saying, I don't want them anywhere because I don't really think we need this AI thing. And so I think it's a failure of Silicon Valley, frankly, and the AI industry and also governments as well to make the positive case for why is it important to our society that we actually enable the AI build out?
33: Yeah, it feels like there's a lot of generalized downside given that people are worried about things like jobs and maybe even a robot apocalypse, or at the very least, they don't feel the technology is that relevant to them. And then even if there's hyper localized upside in the form of like, well, maybe some more jobs, although not that many, and maybe some additional income, although you don't even trust how much income that will end up being, it feels like this is a very hard dynamic to escape. Like if you're a big hyperscaler or a data center company, how are you supposed to fix this? Because you can promise the moon basically, and it feels like people still aren't going to accept the offer.
0: Yeah, I mean, it's really interesting coming back to SF and talking to folks I know in the AI industry, some even involved in building data centers. And one of the questions that I'll hear is like, do we just like need to make the bribes bigger? Like, what if we just like mail checks to everyone's house? And like, one is that might work. But I think one other thing I realized when I was out in the Midwest is actually sometimes the bigger the numbers, the more suspicious people get, because the more it feels like this sort of dark money, shady, like, is this a bubble type situation? I think that like getting the community benefits right is certainly part of it. I think another, and I actually became much more sympathetic to the statewide moratoriums after my trip than before it. I think before I was sort of like, this seems like a kind of blunt tool. I don't think stopping data centers will actually regulate AI. But now I see the moratoriums, whether it's Kathy Hochul's or Greg Abbott's or whatever, as like, again, we know that there's this power asymmetry between these tiny towns and these big companies. We shouldn't expect a town of 3,000 or 20,000 people to get a good deal to extract the right guarantees. I think that actually bringing that up to the state level and maybe taking a pause for the state officials to figure out, like, we want, you know, X millions of community benefits per megawatt, or we're going to mandate these environmental standards, closed loop cooling, X percent renewable energy, et cetera. These are going to be the rate payer protections we implement at the state level, and we will pause until everyone agrees to that. You could also see a world where that's better for data center developers because they no longer have to manage like all of these like individual negotiation processes quite as much if those standards have been set at the state level. So I think I'm pretty optimistic about that kind of streamlining. I know it was a relevant factor actually with the solar build out too. And the reason I keep referencing solar is because that also went through a period of controversy in Wisconsin and Michigan. And so people often talked about it, and bringing state level regulation was kind of like part of the solve there. And then I guess like part of it is also just like, I think that both the AI industry and governments have to do a better job making that pro case. Like, I was disappointed, frankly, in a lot of the local officials I met with how poorly they were able to articulate like why it would be beneficial to their community to make this deal. Like, I think if you are responsible for leading economic development, like, it is kind of on you to talk to your constituents to understand their concerns and to do whatever community engagement process that is required in order to achieve that. But it's also just like very, very hard, you know?
1: Right. I mean, if the constituents don't believe anything you or the company says because there's just a lack of trust both in government and in corporate America at the moment, it feels very difficult to convince them otherwise.
0: Yeah, I think these are all things that I think could make things better. But like fundamentally, like, I think that the domestic politics will be a constraint on the build out. There is a reason that the AI companies are now building out compute capacity in Australia, in Canada, in Europe even. And so I think that people very much see that there is a risk to the AI build out if we expect to have to win over all of these American communities. And the global build out, even the idea of data centers in space, for example, which is extremely speculative at this point, but is something that folks are investing in.
1: The ultimate NIMBYism. Send them to space.
0: No, because people are literally thinking, you know, there's nobody in space to stop me. And I think that's very motivating to why Elon wants to do it.
1: So when you get the aliens knocking on your door, going,
0: oh gosh.
1: I wanted to ask you about China because I know you've traveled around there relatively recently. Do you get the same sense of data center pushback in a place like China?
0: I didn't explore the data centers issue as much as I would have liked to when I was there because I was mostly sticking to the cities. And similarly, the data center build out was in, say, Guizhou province or in some less populated areas of the north. So it was not happening around the cities. If I were to, you know, wager a hypothesis, my sense is that as with other big developments in China, there is just not a culture of resistance. Like, NIMBYism doesn't really exist in China because people do not own private property anyway. And so like when your land gets eminent domained or taken for a government project, there's not as much of a channel in order to push back. Both culturally, there's not an expectation, and politically, it's not a democracy, it's an authoritarian state, so you are going to lose. So whether there is or is not like data center opposition, I'm sure some Chinese people are annoyed about the data centers being built, if it's in their backyard, if it's on their farm. But my guess is like fundamentally, like, you're just not going to see the political pushback that is, I think, a specific quality of American democracy, that a local town can't actually stop a hyperscale developer from coming in.
34: Well, so, you know, this is just another sort of SF question, but like, in the labs, like, especially, you know, obviously the OpenAI Hugging Face attack, like all these things, you know, they talk about job loss, et cetera. Like, how pervasive and how widespread is the sort of like the X risk fears, like the real fears? Mm. And would you say, like, within the labs or within SF, more than data centers, even more than job loss, which they might be comfortable talking about because it could just sort of be solved maybe by tax and redistribute, etc., that like this, like sort of like real, like the big one is like growing in SF, like the big fear?
0: Yeah, I mean, it's interesting because at the same time, folks are realizing, oh yeah, the rest of the country is worried about these more near-term risks or near-term harms. The thing that people here are honestly worried about is cyber attacks. Like, I think Mythos was a huge wake-up call, both for people in SF and frankly people in DC, is like, what does it mean that this thing is now an extremely effective cyber weapon? What does that mean for open source, for who gets access to the cyber weapon, which countries, which companies? Is this defense or offense dominant? I think people are starting to think about bio more seriously of, okay, maybe it's a cyber weapon today. Is it going to be a bioweapon in 6 months or 12 months? What does that mean for the national securitization of this technology? And then the Hugging Face incident was, it, to a lot of people, looked like these sci-fi stories that rationalist forums were talking about 5 years ago. They were like, shoot, is it coming true? Like, our internal model that we were testing decided to like cheat on its eval, cheat on its homework, basically, by like hacking into another system and leaving notes for its future self. I think this worry about AIs trying to take a bunch of steps autonomously to pursue a goal you've set and then reward hacking, basically taking some unexpected harmful route to get to the end result. That story is actually starting to play out in a pretty serious way. And so while the AI industry sees, say, the data center backlash as something to manage on the public perception front, the thing that they are truly, truly worried about right now is, I think, alignment, cyber and bio risk.
33: Jasmine, thank you so much for coming back on Odd Law. It's always good to chat.
0: Yeah, this is so fun. Thanks for having me.
34: This has been Odd Law on Bloomberg Radio. I'm Joe Weisenthal.
33: And I'm Tracy Alloway.
34: To hear the rest of this episode and all of our interviews, be sure to subscribe to Odd Law wherever you get your podcasts. Thanks for listening.
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8: From ABC News, I'm Dave Packer. First, the Gulf of Mexico became the Gulf of America. Now President Trump is renaming another body of water after a trade deal with Canada collapsed.
9: President Trump escalating his trade war with Canada, signing an executive order.
10: We're going to be changing the name of Lake Ontario. effective immediately to Lake America.
9: The president fuming since Ontario Premier Doug Ford unloaded on him when the trade deal fell apart.
11: Well, he kissed my ass, as far as I'm concerned.
9: Canada's Prime Minister Mark Carney noting the name of the lake dates back more than 400 years, adding this lake is called Lake Ontario today and forever.
12: ABC's Mary Bruce. The Justice Department just notified a D.C. District Court that the Kennedy Center will delay implementation of its board's resolution that would add President Trump's name to the facade and plaza. That will not be effectuated before October 8th. Speaking outside of court today, Commerce Secretary Howard Lutnick.
13: This is a board decision. What I can't figure out is why we're in this courtroom. The issues for the court have already been resolved. This is just an acknowledgement of renovated and restored, right? We should have been able to work this out.
12: The death toll rising in Nepal following devastating flash flooding. Officials say at least 389 people have been confirmed killed, more than 1,300 missing, and of those, 90 are Americans. ABC's Britt Clenitz in Kathmandu.
14: Families anxious for news about their missing loved ones. In a desperate post on Instagram, the family of Deepak and Madhu Ahuja from North Carolina asking for help locating the missing couple.
12: In Massachusetts, the jury in the murder trial of Lindsay Clancy sent home after deliberating for more than 3 hours. They're expected to return tomorrow morning. Clancy's mental health is a key issue in the trial, with her defense arguing that she was experiencing postpartum psychosis when she strangled her three young children. You're listening to ABC News.
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0: There's been a surprising twist in the effort to recall Seattle Mayor Katie Wilson. Northwest News Radio's Scott Carty reports.
15: Seattle couple Melinda Jacobson and Dale Osterud suddenly withdrew their current petition against Mayor Wilson Thursday afternoon. They told King County Judge Patrick Oishi that they retained a lawyer Wednesday night, and their counsel advised they file a civil 41A1A requesting dismissal of what they had already filed. The judge allowed it, and the door is open for the couple to refile. He was clear to the court that he was not ruling on whether the charges were sufficient or not. Wilson is represented by attorney Dimitri Iglitsin. He called the recall effort entirely frivolous. Melinda Jacobson told Como News, "It's not over," adding that the mayor, quote, "has had nothing but a series of rash decisions and people are angry," end quote. Scott Carty, Northwest News Radio.
0: Meanwhile, another moratorium is set up against new data centers. By a 6-1 vote on Wednesday, the Pierce County Council passed an emergency ordinance banning the siting, expansion, and establishment of data centers for 1 year in unincorporated areas. The Tacoma News Tribune reports this comes despite there not being applications for new or expanded centers in the county. And in other news, immigration agents have arrested more people in Washington recently than at any time in the last 3 years. Northwest News Radio's Eric Hines takes a look at the numbers.
16: Statistics compiled by the Deportation Data Project at the University of California shows ICE arrested about 700 people in Washington in July. That's an increase from the 230 in February. Last December, it was 530 arrests. Also, about 70% of immigrants arrested in Washington in June and July did not have criminal convictions or pending charges, reported by Immigration Enforcement.
0: I'm Lillian James. 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
26: 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That's a question for the judge, not the jury.
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28: Welcome to the Bloomberg Law Show. I'm June Grosso. Ahead in this hour, an Air Force officer who called for Trump's impeachment is facing rare military charges. And the Trump administration plans the single largest mass revocation of visas in U.S. history.

0: On July 1st, at a protest on the steps of the Capitol, U.S. Air Force Major Jason Watson called for the impeachment of President Donald Trump for violating the Constitution by ordering military action against Iran.
1: When the President of the United States orders military action against foreign countries, absent an emergency scenario where American interests are under imminent, dire threat, as was done with Venezuela, Cuba, and Iran, that's an unconstitutional usurpation of Congress's authority and a violation of the War Powers Clause. These violations resulted in the deaths of 13 service members and injuries of hundreds more. Yep. For this, the president and vice president must be impeached, convicted, and removed. Wow.
0: After Watson, who served in the Air Force for 17 years, repeated his criticisms of Trump in an interview on CNN, he was criminally charged under the Uniform Code of Military Justice with violating Article 88 for contemptuous remarks about Trump, violating Article 92 for disobeying orders, and violating Article 133 for conduct unbecoming an officer. The Article 88 charges are exceedingly rare, so much so that there have been only a few instances since the modern code of military justice was enacted 75 years ago. And this appears to be the only case where an officer of Watson's rank has been charged. Joining me is Joshua Kastenberg, a professor at the University of New Mexico Law School and a former judge and lawyer in the U.S. Air Force. Josh, let's start with the charges under Article 88 of the Uniform Code of Military Justice, which prohibits officers from using contemptuous words against the president, the vice president, Congress, and other U.S. representatives.
2: Well, those charges, first of all, they're quite ancient. They go back to, in a sense, Thomas Jefferson, when the first articles of war were being rewritten from the British. And one of the things that was changed from the British article to what we now know as Article 88 is the U.S. limited it to the chain of command in the military, whereas contemptuous words against the government as a whole could be a means for prosecuting people in the old British Army. So it's an old charge, but it's a charge that has been used in a very selective manner over the years since that time. And what I mean by a selective manner is that we have seen generals and admirals, sometimes in their retired states, but they're still subject to the UCMJ, making disparaging words against the president. For example, Bill Clinton being called a draft dodger. But in the present time, you know, you can go back to the Vietnam War. There was a lieutenant who did that. And then you can jump ahead to the president. And we've got this Major Fisher who's done that as well. But there have been hundreds of others who've done it and haven't been charged.
0: So do you think it's the high profile nature of this? I mean, he was arrested on the steps of the Capitol. And also he went on CNN.
2: Yeah, I mean, he certainly invited it on himself, and he did it with full knowledge because he had been warned beforehand not to do this. And so he pulled one of the, hey, world, look at me. That doesn't take away from the fact that he may be very sincere in his beliefs, but he certainly did it in a manner that baited the administration to go after him.
0: As far as whether remarks are contemptuous, what is the standard for determining whether they're contemptuous?
2: So remarks tend to be considered contemptuous if they're made in a manner that would undermine confidence and the reliability of the chain of command. And so you can go back, for example, to the Vietnam War, and there was this Army captain, and he was a noted dermatologist. He was training corpsmen. His name was Captain Levy. And he started advising students who were, you know, enlisted members in the United States Army's Medical Corps not to go to Vietnam by arguing that it was an imperialistic, it was a white man's war, it was making the rich richer, it was immoral and unconstitutional. And, you know, he had a position of authority over them. And so, he was convicted in a court-martial. It went all the way up to the United States Supreme Court, and the Supreme Court upheld the conviction in a case we know as Parker versus Levy. Today, I think one of the things the defense counsel will raise is the idea that this major obviously did what he's accused of doing as a matter of a factual basis, but the idea that he would undermine the chain of command and military discipline is unprovable. And that is a burden on the government to have to prove.
0: Does the prosecution have to show that what he said was contemptuous rather than just critical? And what's the line?
2: Well, yeah, I mean, you're absolutely right in asking that question. Words have meaning, and they particularly have meaning in the law. The prosecution has to prove beyond a reasonable doubt to the court-martial, whether it's composed of officers or it's a bench trial, but it is the prosecution's duty to prove that the words were contemptuous. So what might separate the major from, say, Lieutenant Howe in 1967, who stood outside of Fort Bliss with a sandwich board calling Lyndon Johnson a war criminal, is that it's unclear to me whether the major engaged in any superfluous or mean-spirited name-calling and rather just exercised his, what he believed, his prerogative to warn Congress about conditions in the military and how the chain of command might be acting in an unconstitutional manner. That might not clear the hurdle of contempt, but I suspect it will.
0: People in the military don't have the same First Amendment rights that the rest of us do.
2: No, you're absolutely correct. I mean, one of the things that you learn when you're in ROTC or at the academy or at officer training programs is that you are surrendering to the federal government some of your free speech rights, and that includes the right to be politically engaged in a military status. But, you know, this administration, and I mean both Trump administrations, has done more to water down the political military barrier, and they've instead politicized the military to an unusual degree, that they've set an example that it's okay to cross the line. And you see it in the speeches that Secretary of Defense Hegseth has made to uniformed personnel, the speeches the president makes at the academy graduations, and just basically their public comments and the overuse of the military to promote the president's ideology. There's no equal to that in my lifetime. And so I suspect one of the things that this major's attorneys are going to argue is that it's the president himself who's moved the definitions of what political activity and contemptuous language are, and therefore that is the standard by which our client must be judged, and therefore they can't prove beyond a reasonable doubt he's guilty of contempt.
0: He's also charged, so it's three violations of Article 88, five violations of Article 92, and two violations of Article 133.
2: So Article 92 is a failure to obey lawful orders or regulations. And regardless of who's sitting in the White House, there are these age-old military cultural rules that are designed to, you know, keep the military a trustworthy institution by keeping it out of politics, that have been written into Department of Defense regulations and instructions, and then Air Force instructions, Army regulations, Navy and Marine Corps instructions and regulations. All of those regulations have the force of law as long as they don't violate a, you know, legally passed statute limiting the military or the First Amendment. But so those regulations and instructions, you have to assume going in that they are constitutionally permissible. And I can tell you that demonstrating in a military uniform for any cause without permission, whether it's for wildlife preservation, children's rights, or a political rally that's partisan, if you don't have permission to be in uniform and you're part of it, you've crossed the line. Now, again, selective prosecution is something that I'm sure the defense counsel in this case will raise, because they'll point out the fact that the president has used the military at his partisan rallies. No one there has been prosecuted, so we'll see what happens. As for Article 133, that's the easiest of all the charges to prove. It's called conduct unbecoming an officer and a gentleman, and it basically throws it out to the court-martial whether or not this major crossed the line. The prosecution doesn't really have to prove that there's a threat to good order and discipline. It's just rather whether or not this major has crossed the line against the norms and become something of a criminal embarrassment to the military. I mean, the classic line of that is an officer who goes and does something legal like gambling, but falls into debt and can't pay the debt back. But you do see examples of conduct unbecoming an officer and a gentleman for lots of different things that are ordinarily legal, including, you know, things like appearing in softcore pornographic movies or, you know, having multiple partners of a polyamorous nature, and it gets out. But this one, I think of all the charges, this is the easiest to prove. But as a jurisdictional nature, it's possible that defense could prevail on the military judge that their client is selectively prosecuted in violation of his constitutional rights.
0: Coming up next on the Bloomberg Law Show, I'll continue this conversation with Professor Joshua Kastenberg. It hasn't been determined yet whether Major Watson's case will be referred to trial. We'll tell you the next steps. And later, the Trump administration is planning the single largest mass revocation of visas in U.S. history. 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
0: U.S. Air Force Major Jason Watson has been criminally charged under the Uniform Code of Military Justice for calling for the impeachment and removal of President Donald Trump. Watson has been criminally charged under the U.S. Code of Military Justice with violating Article 88 for alleged contemptuous remarks about Trump, violating Article 92 for allegedly disobeying orders, and violating Article 133 for alleged conduct on becoming an officer. I've been talking to Professor Joshua Kastenberg of the University of New Mexico Law School. It hasn't actually been decided yet whether Major Watson will have to face trial.
2: Yeah, well, the thing is that he's held in pretrial confinement, which is very unusual for an officer. I mean, even officers who are accused of crimes like violent crimes, like rape, generally don't end up being placed in pretrial confinement. So first we have to wait and see whether a military judge, or if they go and try to file in U.S. District Court, whether a U.S. District Court judge would order him released from pretrial confinement under the argument that, look, he's not a threat to good order and discipline. He hasn't committed a violent crime. He's not charged with espionage. This is just something that normal human beings can do in the United States. So even before we were to get to a trial, that could become an issue. Then this has to go through the military's equivalent of a grand jury. That's done by one individual. It's not really a grand jury, but it's the equivalent of a grand jury. It's a pretrial investigation. And then and only then would a senior military officer known as a general court-martial convening authority, and usually those are major generals or, you know, rear admirals, upper half or higher, lieutenant generals, four-star generals, and the like, able to convene a general court-martial against this major. So it's a process. And one of the things that makes this process different is that I think the government has opened the door to the possibility of the defense counsel being able to stop this process in its tracks through some sort of appeal to the United States District Court.
0: I thought that when you're in the military, you're subject to the jurisdiction of the military courts. How would he get this into federal district court?
2: Well, when you can prove to the federal courts that the government is either incompetent, has violated your client's rights to a constitutional degree or has committed a major infraction of the law, you can get it into the U.S. District Court. It's a very high bar. But if you remember the case of Lieutenant Aaron Watada, Aaron Watada did not want to go and comply with his orders to deploy to Iraq or Afghanistan. And the prosecution was getting ready to prosecute him in a court-martial for failure to go. There was some problem with the handling of evidence, of the discovery requirement to give Watada's attorneys all of the government's evidence. The defense counsel shrewdly went to U.S. District Court, and the U.S. District Court shut that case down, and the military was never able to go forward and prosecute Lieutenant Aaron Watada for something that, at least facially, Aaron Watada did, which was refuse to comply with orders. But for every Lieutenant Watada, there are hundreds of people who the military more or less functions as it's supposed to do, and they can't get into U.S. District Court. What makes this case different is its uniqueness.
0: It seems like they're charging him in many different ways for the same act.
2: Yeah, well, that's one area where the military justice system can misfire, because a military trial judge, just like a state criminal trial judge or a U.S. District Court judge, has to make sure that the charges do not overlap to such a degree as to violate the Constitution's prohibition against double jeopardy. And I've taken a look at the way this case has been charged, and one of the features of it to me is that there is enough of an overlap to create a constitutional issue in this case. A military trial judge could say to the government two things. Number one, you're going to have to decide which of these charges you're going forward on and which you're not, because there's significant overlap, or I'll throw it out to the court-martial to do that and let the officer sitting on the court-martial decide whether your client's guilty or not, but they won't be able to do it for all charges. They'll have to do it in what's known as the alternative, meaning he's either guilty of this charge or he's guilty of that charge, but you can't find him both, which you certainly could find him not guilty of all charges. So that's one possibility. The other possibility I could see a military judge doing is saying, I'm just going to consolidate a bunch of these charges if he's found guilty of them for the purpose of sentencing into a singular charge.
0: How fast does this military process move?
2: If people think this is going to go to a court tomorrow, barring some miraculous dropping of the case against him or a plea agreement, it's not. It's a long process. Military justice is supposed to be quick and efficient, but it's become like just about any other criminal justice system, and it's not quick or efficient anymore.
0: We'll keep track of what happens. Thanks so much for joining me, Josh. That's Professor Joshua Kastenberg of the University of New Mexico Law School. Turning now to immigration law. The ICE officer charged with shooting and injuring a man in Minneapolis has been released from a jail in Texas after a federal judge denied Minnesota's request to keep him in custody. Minnesota officials had filed a lawsuit early this month asking a judge to order the Texas governor to extradite Christian Castro so he could face four counts of assault and one count of falsely reporting a crime. But a judge sided with Texas, allowing Castro to be released and for Texas to continue weighing whether to comply with the extradition request or not. My guest is Leon Fresco, a partner at Holland & Knight and an expert in immigration law. Leon, does the Texas governor have the power to deny extradition to Minnesota?
1: Well, so the extradition clause in the Constitution, and there's a statute, 18 U.S.C. Section 3182, makes extradition mandatory, not discretionary. So Abbott doesn't have power, lawful power, to refuse. The Supreme Court also said this as well in a case called Puerto Rico versus Branstead. So Governor Abbott can't really win this on the merits, but what he's doing is he's trying to win on the calendar. He's trying to say he's gotten a federal court to agree with him that this question isn't right because Abbott hasn't formally said no to the extradition. So that's a roadmap for indefinite delay. Just don't deny the extradition. Just say that you continually seek to analyze it and to try to see that, you know,

0: and Alex Pratty, two U.S. citizens, during the Minneapolis Operation Metro surge in January of 2026. Where are they and what's happening to them?
1: And there have been no charges in either of those shootings. There was a DOJ investigation in one of them in the Alex Pratty case, but DOJ didn't do an investigation in the Renee Good case. And in those situations, in the Renee Good case, you had a bunch of Minnesota federal prosecutors resigning, including the acting U.S. attorney. And in the Alex Pratty case, they did do a civil rights investigation, and the agents were placed on administrative leave, but there were no charges to date in that one.
0: Will we see civil lawsuits by Renee Good and Alex Pratty's family against the federal government or these ICE officers, or is that a no-go?
1: So the problem with civil lawsuits is they're very, very difficult now because of some precedents that have happened in the Supreme Court. There was a Border Patrol precedent that happened, I want to say 2 or 3 years ago, where they tried to sue the Border Patrol for Bivens Act claims, saying you owe civilly for excessive force. And in that situation, what ended up happening was the Supreme Court said that this was not like a normal situation where the federal government violates your rights and you can sue them. In this situation, there's a problem with national security that the Border Patrol has to be able to take care of this national security concern. And so you can't sue under Bivens in that situation. Now, that was Border Patrol. The question is, would ICE end up being able to benefit from that same Border Patrol national security concerns argument? So it's very hard to sue the Border Patrol under Bivens. And would ICE get the benefit of that? We'd have to wait and see what the Supreme Court says, especially if it's inside the country, it's not at the border, and it's a U.S. citizen, it's not a foreign national. It seems like it'd be more likely that Bivens is not foreclosed, but it's going to be a tough call. I would bet that would be a 5-4 case or a 6-3 case either way. And then finally, the Federal Tort Claims Act, which is another suit that you can do. There's this thing called the discretionary function exception. And a lot of times that discretionary function exception, they're saying, look, these are tough calls from these officers in difficult situations, and they're using personal judgment to try to stop a violent attack from happening. And so it's very hard to sue them in under the Federal Tort Claims Act in that situation.
0: Well, there is no statute of limitations on murder charges, right? So 2 years
1: right.
0: from now,
1: I mean,
0: a new administration.
1: A different administration could charge them for murder. There's no doubt about that, and we'll have to wait and see if that ends up happening.
0: Okay, stay with me, Leon. Coming up next on the Bloomberg Law Show, we'll talk about the Trump administration's plans for the single largest mass revocation of visas in U.S. history, and why the Trump administration believes that asylum is a sham. 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
3: The petition seeking to recall Seattle Mayor Katie Wilson has been dismissed. This comes after its two petitioners asked to withdraw it on Thursday. Como News reports the couple who filed the petition says they need more time to seek legal counsel, but this isn't over. Meanwhile, Washington has joined a multi-state coalition suing the U.S. Department of Health and Human Services over what they call unlawful conditions for Title X funding. One of those new requirements is ending diversity, equity, and inclusion policies. And according to stats compiled by the Deepwater Transportation Data Project at the University of California about 700

0: 600 people were arrested by ICE in Washington in July. About 70% of immigrants arrested in the state during June and July did not have criminal convictions or pending charges reported by immigration enforcement. 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
0: Another cooler day Friday and a little bit wet. We'll start the day in the low 60s with overcast skies, so you may need a jacket for your way into work. We will get some glimpses of sunshine throughout the afternoon, but eventually head back to overcast. Temperatures are expected to hit the low 70s in the late afternoon before dipping right back into the low 60s. And it looks like the rain is going to stick around all weekend. I'm Lillian James. 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
29: So far, the Trump administration has concentrated its immigration crackdown on people who entered the U.S. illegally. But now it's expanding its focus to include people who entered the country legally. The State Department has paused all immigrant visa applications while it says it's briefing consular officials around the world on a new policy that aims to keep out people who are considered potential drains on public coffers. I've been talking to Leon Fresco of Holland & Knight. So tell us about the State Department pausing all immigrant visa applications temporarily.
30: So this is sort of confusing because there's actually a lot of misinformation going around all over the world. All you have articles from everywhere, and I have clients, thousands of them, emailing me what's going on. Former clients, current clients, future clients potentially, and I can't get to all of the emails. So that's how much news this is making, even if your listeners haven't heard about this. What's actually happening is this. There are a small subset of interviews that happen each month called immigrant visa interviews. These are the interviews for green cards, for lawful permanent residents that are done by people abroad. Most green card interviews happen in America. People are already here, and they try to change their status from something temporary to something permanent. But some of the people applying for green cards do wait abroad. And in fact, the Trump administration has been trying to encourage people to do this, to wait abroad, by saying they're going to make it harder to change your status from inside the United States. So they're going to ask you, why didn't you wait abroad? But now, okay, if you want to wait abroad, now they're currently saying there's no interviews available for you. Now, here's why they're saying there's no interviews available for you. They're saying this is a very brief training period. So we're going to have to wait and see if that's true. That's a very brief waiting training period to train the officers to figure out whether you're going to be a public charge in the United States. And the public charge statute has actually existed since the 1800s, believe it or not. And what it has said is that if the government thinks that you're going to come here and become someone who needs government benefits, then the government shouldn't let you in. And so the Trump administration had previously had a 75-country ban on green cards from abroad, saying these 75 countries presumptively use public charge, public benefits and resources. So almost everybody who comes from these countries is a public charge. So we're just going to pause their immigration. And a federal judge recently, a district judge, Judge Vargas, said, no, you can't have a ban like that. That's categorical. That's a nationality discrimination, which violates, there's an actual green card law in section 1152A1A, which says you can't discriminate against people on the basis of their nationality when it comes to green card allocation. And so because of that, the Trump administration has basically said, okay, fine, you can't do that, then we're going to have this pause on the entire world. So now we're not discriminating against anybody. And the question is this really going to be a brief pause, or is this going to be a pause that lasts a long time? And just one final caveat on this. There are some green card interviews that have to take place before the end of the fiscal year, which is September 30th. And if they don't take place, the person just loses their right to the green card. And I don't think that point is lost on the government, because that may be, in fact, part of the reason that this is happening. And so those people, unfortunately, may never get their green card unless a court actually allows them to backdate their interview to the date it should have happened.
29: There was a policy where the Trump administration stopped issuing visas to people from 75 countries. And earlier this month, a New York judge struck that down. Does that serve as precedent for what they're doing now?
30: Well, it serves probably as the precursor for why they're doing what they're doing now. Meaning the reason the judge struck down the 75 country pause was because there's a statute which says when you're allocating green cards, you can't discriminate based on nationality. And so that's the current reason that that pause has been struck down among 75 countries, because the idea is you got to treat people individually, not based on what country, and decide whether they meet the criteria or not. And there's certainly some rich people in every country around the world that will absolutely not be public charges. And so there's certainly a point to be made there. So now the discrimination point is gone when you pause the entire world, which is what's been done now. And so the question is, how long can the administration hold off before a federal court says you can't have a permanent pause from all over the world for green cards? So the question is going to be, is this really going to be a 1 week or 2 week training like they're saying, or is it going to end up trying to be a wolf in sheep's clothing and be a pause that never ends until a court forces it to end?
29: Does the Trump administration want to limit the number of green cards that are given out?
30: Absolutely. They have said, not only do we want to reduce illegal immigration and deport people here without status, but we dramatically want to reduce the number of people coming in through the legal immigration system. And so every form of application is being delayed, is being scrutinized much more carefully, but scrutinized with an eye toward delay, meaning the reason for the scrutiny is for the delay. It's not even for the purpose of saying we want to get to the right decision here. The point is to cause the delay, and the reason for the delay is to lower the overall numbers so that there are fewer people who are coming to the United States, period.
29: So the administration is also preparing to revoke business and tourism visas of up to 200,000 foreigners who applied for asylum.
30: Well, this is a little bit more complicated.
29: Oh, no, more complicated than that.
30: There are definitely things to be said on all sides of this equation. And so here's the issue. There are a number of people every year who obtain a visitor visa, and then they come to America, and then they apply for asylum. And so the question is, when you went to the interview to get your visitor visa, if your intent was to apply for asylum, then you've made a misrepresentation, because the very point of a visitor visa is you're going to come to the United States for a brief period of time and you're going to return. So when someone comes here on a visitor visa and applies for asylum, they're saying, no, I was not planning on returning, unless their conditions changed after the interview. Something might have happened. Maybe the government got toppled. Maybe they received an individual threat, something like that. Who knows? But so what the administration is saying is, when you get a visitor visa, those are valid 10 years. Those are not valid just for one trip. You can keep going back and forth for 10 years. Well, if you've asked for asylum, you've now declared that you want to stay in America permanently. So you're no longer a visitor. You should not have a visa that allows you to leave and come back in for the next 10 years if you've already said you want asylum in the United States. So from that standpoint, it does make sense. It's kind of a housekeeping matter to revoke the visa. And quite frankly, if the visa hadn't been revoked and the person had left the country after applying for asylum and tried to come back in on a visitor visa, probably the Customs and Border Protection at the airport or the seaport or the land port wouldn't have let them in anyway, because they would have said, wait a second, you applied for asylum and then you left. What is this? This is very strange. I don't understand any of this. And maybe you do have an explanation. Maybe the government changed back again into something that was fine, so you didn't need asylum. But the point is, they'd say, okay, well, we don't know. This is all too confusing. We're going to just cancel the visa you previously had and go explain your case to the State Department. So instead of going through all of that, they've just canceled all of these visas. Now, there will be some people who might get caught up because of either mistaken identity or some other thing that might end up getting prejudiced by this. But it's not all 200,000. It'll be in the several thousand number. Most of this is just going to be a housekeeping matter.
29: The Trump administration seems to have the view that asylum is a sham. There are so many people applying for asylum. Do most of them really have a fear of being persecuted in their country, or are the fears manufactured because they want to stay here?
30: So the problem is, there are some standard asylum cases that everybody is used to, which is perhaps you fled Russia during the Cold War and you were a dissident in Russia and you were calling for the government to be toppled and freedom and fair elections and something. That's the kind of standard political asylum claim people would think, okay, that makes sense. That's someone who should be allowed to stay here, because if you deport them to Russia, then they're going to be imprisoned or maybe killed. Fine, fair enough. But the problem is, because asylum applies not just to these political type of claims, but applies to something, it applies to many categories, race, religion, national origin, and social group. Many people try to come in under this social group. It's kind of amorphous category. And this is where people think that the asylum claims are being stretched beyond what anybody thought was asylum, because the social groups were really meant for things like, I'm in a tribe where the other tribe is in power, and when the other tribe's in power, they kill people of my tribe. Okay, that makes sense as a social group. But people tried, you see these social groups that are 3-4 sentences long. People who oppose the this and then came and did that and then did that. And the federal government says, how does someone even know that you fit into that category to persecute you? It's taken you 4 sentences to describe the social group in the first place. So how is this a persecuted group of people? And so from that standpoint, there's a lot of those kinds of asylum claims that are not very successful. And then the big ones, you know, we had a lot of Central American immigration during the Biden administration and the first Trump administration and the end of the Obama administration. And in Central America, you had two big claims. Number one was, I am a female asylum seeker and what I'm fleeing is domestic violence from my spouse that my government doesn't care about. And for the males, it was, I'm a male and I'm being forced to either join a gang and then become a gang member, which the government won't like, or not join the gang and to get killed by the members of the gang. And so depending on what administration it's been, the Biden administration and the Obama administration had more sympathy for those claims and thought, okay, those can be social group asylum claims. And the Trump administration has thought, that's not my problem that your country is in disarray in this matter. This isn't the textbook, I'm fleeing from the Russian government because I'm opposing Vladimir Putin and I formed a political freedom group in my country. That's what we mean when we mean asylum. We don't mean these other kinds of claims.
29: 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Thank you so much. That's immigration law expert Leon Fresco of Holland and Knight. I'm June Grosso. Stay with us. Today's top stories and global.
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9: From ABC News, I'm Dave Packer. President Trump taking his trade war with Canada to a new level.
21: We're going to be changing the name of Lake Ontario, effective immediately, to Lake America. That's going to take place right now as I sign the order.
9: The president also threatening to double tariffs on Canada-made cars and auto parts in January.
27: A 50% tariff on some $20 billion of U.S. goods going across the border. They were trying to match dollar for dollar and almost product for product the tariffs the United States put in place over the weekend. This is really setting off a significant trade war with, at this point, no negotiations indicating that they're taking place and no signs of either side backing down right now.
9: ABC's Karen Travers at the White House. A trekking group is among the more than 1,300 missing following the deadly flash flooding in Nepal. The group is associated with the Aisha Institute of Inner Sciences based in McMinnville, Tennessee. Leslie Crespi with the Institute.
10: 22 of the people were from America, affiliated with this center, and 12 from Canada.
9: 77 in all. A judge heard arguments over renaming the Kennedy Center for the Performing Arts in Washington to add President Trump's name again. ABC's Mary Bruce.
11: Commerce Secretary Howard Lutnick spent the day in court watching his administration lawyers try to convince a judge to allow President Trump's name to go up on the Kennedy Center, telling reporters it would motivate the president to raise money for renovations.
12: You need to induce him, entice him, get him to agree to wear it and do it. And if he didn't do it, you could always take the letter.
9: Late Thursday, the DOJ notified the court that the Kennedy Center will delay implementation of its board's resolution that would add President Trump's name to the facade and plaza until October 8th. The FBI says it uncovered a sweeping cyber espionage campaign out of Canada. 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
14: There's been a surprising twist in the effort to recall Seattle Mayor Katie Wilson. Northwest News Radio's Scott Carty reports.
15: Seattle couple Melinda Jacobson and Dale Osterud suddenly withdrew their current petition against Mayor Wilson Thursday afternoon. They told King County Judge Patrick Oishi that they retained a lawyer Wednesday night, and their counsel advised they file a civil 41A1A requesting dismissal of what they had already filed. The judge allowed it, and the door is open for the couple to refile. He was clear to the court that he was not ruling on whether the charges were sufficient or not. Wilson is represented by attorney Dmitry Iglitsin. He called the recall effort entirely frivolous. Melinda Jacobson told Como News, "It's not over," adding that the mayor, quote, "has had nothing but a series of rash decisions, and people are angry," end quote. Scott Carty, Northwest News Radio.
14: Meanwhile, another moratorium is set up against new data centers. By a 6-1 vote on Wednesday, the Pierce County Council passed an emergency ordinance banning the siting, expansion, and establishment of data centers for 1 year in unincorporated areas. The Tacoma News Tribune reports this comes despite there not being applications for new or expanded centers in the county. And in other news, immigration agents have arrested more people in Washington recently than at any time in the last 3 years. Northwest News Radio's Eric Hines takes a look. Look at the numbers.
16: Statistics compiled by the Deportation Data Project at the University of California shows ICE arrested about 700 people in Washington in July. That's an increase from the 230 in February. Last December, it was 530 arrests. Also, about 70% of immigrants arrested in Washington in June and July did not have criminal convictions or pending charges reported by immigration enforcement.
14: I'm Lillian James. 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
2: 20 minutes south of Denver International Airport, there's a chunk of land bigger than Manhattan Central Park.
13: They're planning for it to house more than 12,000 people, have a school and a fire station.
2: It's almost 1,000 acres, slated to become a new neighborhood called Tributary.
13: The Tributary is mainly still raw land. When we stumbled upon this, there wasn't really anything written about it. When we spoke to people, nobody really knew too much about it.
2: The developer behind the property is called Property Reserve, Inc. It's not a company that people might immediately recognize.
13: But the name behind Property Reserve is much more known, and it's actually the Church of Jesus Christ of Latter-day Saints, which has quietly held the land for many decades now.
2: Also known as the Mormon Church. It bought this land in Aurora, Colorado, back in the 1980s. And now, with the help of its real estate development arm, it's turning it into a master plan community.
13: So we sought out to answer the question, you know, why is the church investing in such a big project in Aurora, Colorado? And what do they plan on doing with the site? And it's not just home building. They're setting out to build entire communities across Florida, across Arizona, maybe even in Texas.
2: It's not exactly a secret that over the past century, the Mormon Church has acquired a lot of land around the U.S. But what hasn't been clear is how much land the church has, where, and what it's doing with it.
13: As far as we can tell, the church owns about 2.4 million acres, the size of about three Rhode Islands. And if you were to compare their size to other private landholders, it puts the church into one of the largest, if not the largest, landowner in the states. To our estimate, it's worth upwards of $20 billion.
2: I'm Sarah Holder, and this is The Big Take from Bloomberg News. Today on the show, the Mormon Church is now a major real estate developer with a unique investment strategy. Bloomberg commercial real estate reporter Natalie Wong and data reporter Ann Choi on how the LDS footprint has expanded and where the church is planning to build next. So Natalie, when and why did the Mormon Church get into the real estate business?
13: So real estate has played a role for a long time in the church. I mean, even its founder, Joseph Smith, had always envisioned self-sufficient communities that are built around these types of temples and agriculture. And then you finally had their followers settle in Utah. Owning land and property had become sort of intertwined with the church's emphasis on preparing for the future, building up that reserve to be, you know, financially stable. For much of its early history, going into, you know, the Great Depression, going into the war, the church actually experienced a lot of financial strain. They took on a lot of debt, and they really were not able to keep up with their expenses. And so by the end of the 1950s, they actually recruited a very successful businessman to join their leadership. And he played a really pivotal role in structuring what is now today a very self-sufficient, responsible investment unit of the church as a way to build these permanent capital reserves.
2: There was another pivot moment for the Mormon Church's real estate investment strategy in 2017 when Ashley Powell took over Property Reserve, which is the church's real estate investment arm. Who is Ashley Powell? What is his background? And how does he kind of shake things up?
13: Powell is a commercial real estate veteran. He had spent many years working in the commercial real estate investment arms of Deutsche Bank, Bentall Kennedy, and these are firms that have deployed billions into real estate. And we've seen that when Powell came and took over leadership at Property Reserve in 2017, he really amped up the types of investments they have globally. I associated the church and their real estate holdings with their land, with their farmland and their ranch land and their temple sites. But what we've really seen over the past decade is an increase in different types of investments that are more traditional in commercial real estate, more higher yielding. We've seen them invest in luxury apartments. We've seen them invest in hotels. We've seen them invest in warehouse portfolios across the country. What was really interesting about the tributary is that we're noticing that they are starting to turn raw land, farmland that they've owned for decades now into master planned housing developments.
3: And how do we know what we know about the size of the Mormon Church's holdings? Tell us about the data reporting you did to come to this number.
4: Through Natalie's reporting, we identified key subsidiaries of the church. We did additional reporting to find out what other entities they use to purchase land. So we provided multiple addresses, multiple names of the entities or key members behind the entities to a third-party data provider. And we asked, can you scour your database to give us a sense of most comprehensive look at their current land ownership? They scoured thousands of counties, tax records office. They track down sales transaction data. And this is really the hard part because some states like Texas, they're not required to disclose the sales price at the time of transaction. So really the $20 billion figure is an underestimation.
3: What don't we know about these holdings? What could be left out here?
4: We do not have the comprehensive list of the subsidiaries of the church. We do not know the true value of the price that they paid for different lands. Just like this tributary project. When they bought it in the 1980s, they bought it at a discount. Now, the value of that land after being developed, housing 10,000 people, that value is going to increase many folds.
13: Yeah, and for example, like their Sunbridge land in Florida, Sunbridge is this new housing master plan development that they started doing in 2014. I'm sure when they bought that land decades ago as part of their overall Deseret Ranch land, it was worth much less. And now there's luxury housing on it. They're building industrial portfolios, offices. That value has likely soared.
3: Does the centrality of real estate investment and the amount of money that the Mormon Church is making on real estate development compare to other churches' real estate approaches?
13: There's a big difference because when it comes to the Mormon Church, it is extremely centralized. Everything is sort of run from Utah, whether it's investments in the UK or investments in New York or investments in Colorado. With the Catholic Church, it's different. Different dioceses and different cities own their own properties, and it's not really run by the Vatican Church. So if we were to try to estimate how much the Catholic Church owned in its entirety, it would be a completely different project.
3: I want to talk more about the investment approach that the Mormon Church takes, because it's really different from the one we see from, say, wealthy individual real estate investors or even some of the other developers that you cover, Natalie. How does the Mormon Church pay for these purchases?
13: So what we've heard from our sources is that the Mormon Church likes to pay in all cash. They don't like to take on debt, and that ties back to their faith. They don't like to take on leverage. So they think with a very long-term view. So the types of investors that I cover, for example, you know, let's just say they look at an office building. They look at leases that span 15 years. You know, they might look at selling in 10 to 20 years. The Mormon Church looks in a generational perspective, 50 to 100 years. So some of these master plan housing developments that they're plotting will take place over multiple decades.
3: And no debt, all cash offers. How much of an outlier is that in the real estate industry?
13: Most real estate players really love to use leverage. It's a very attractive way to make these deals work. We've seen that they are able to outbid certain investors, especially in the post-pandemic age where we have seen commercial real estate suffer. The Mormon Church is able to come in with all cash. They can close much quicker than other folks who may find it a little bit harder to get lenders for certain deals because borrowing costs are so much higher than they were pre-pandemic. People that we've spoken to say that the Mormons mean what they say and they do what they say. So if they shake hands with you, the deal will get done. If it's something that they believe in, even if it's slightly above what the market thinks it is at this moment, they're willing to make that bet. Example of that, in 2021, their land division outbid Bill Gates' firm to buy a bankrupt portfolio of Washington farms that's nearly the size of Manhattan for almost $210 million. This May alone, they acquired a luxury apartment complex in Boca Raton, and we found out that that's one of the priciest commercial real estate deals in that area this year.
3: And where do they get all this cash? Is this coming from some of the tithes that are made by the church's members?
13: Yes, members are expected to tithe 10% of their income. So that's definitely a big part of it. Another big part is just their massive investing machine. You know, Ann and I are really just exploring their real estate investing, but that's just one piece of their investing arm.
3: Another piece is their investment manager called Ensign Peak Advisors. According to a Securities and Exchange Commission filing, its portfolio held over $60 billion in assets at the end of June.
13: And so when we speak to sources about how they see the Mormon Church's real estate investing arm, for example, or their investment arm, we hear them being referred to like a sovereign wealth fund. They have a lot of money. What we've been hearing from some academics that study the church is that the church makes a lot of money from the tithing. It's been growing its investment portfolios, but it's also growing a lot of membership outside of the U.S., maybe in countries where the population there cannot provide the same kind of tithing and income as the U.S. has. And so they're really looking at building up their reserves so that they could fulfill their missions in some of these other countries to serve their members.
3: Why does it matter that there's so little we know about the size of the Mormon Church's holdings, and even in some cases, whether they are the ones behind a specific project?
13: I mean, a lot of their own members have been concerned about the lack of transparency because they want to know that what they're tithing is going into the church's mission and what they believe in. And there's almost no clarity as to what exactly is going on and how the money is being used. There was a former investment manager at Ensign Peak Advisors who went on a 60 Minutes interview. He was a whistleblower and alleged that the church actually had a lot more in assets under management than what it's reporting, and that it's basically like a clandestine hedge fund that's misleading members. In 2023, we had the church and Ensign Peak Advisors pay $5 million to settle Securities and Exchange Commission charges that the church used shell companies to hide its holdings and avoid disclosure requirements.
3: So the church didn't deny the SEC's allegations, saying at the time it regretted, quote, mistakes made. It said the former investment manager's claims were, quote, unfounded allegations by a former employee who had a different view on how the church should manage its resources. How about on the ground, Natalie, in the communities where the Mormon Church is building? How are people responding to its approach to growth?
13: Much of the land that they own and are positioning for development are rural land. You know, they're environmentally sensitive land. They were used as ranch land. They were used as farmland. And so I think there's always concerns about mass development and how it impacts the wildlife corridors, how it impacts water usage, how it impacts the environment there.
3: This has been the Big Take Podcast on Bloomberg Radio. I'm Sarah Holder, and I spoke with Natalie Wong and Ann Choi about the Mormon Church and its growing real estate holdings. You can hear the rest of the episode on The Big Take, wherever you get your podcasts.
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29: I'm Francine Lacroix, and this is Bloomberg. You're listening to a portion of the Leaders with Francine Lacroix podcast on Bloomberg Radio. Today, we're speaking with the tennis legend Rafael Nadal about resilience, determination, and the mindset that fueled his extraordinary career.
30: Tennis is one against the other. When the things are going wrong, find a solution to change that dynamic. And when the things start to go well, find a way to keep going the same way. We were not able to have a conversation with the coach during the match. So you are alone there and you need to survive by yourself. You need to correct yourself. You need to find solutions by yourself. So it's a mental battle.
31: Oh my words! Absolutely incredible from Rafael Nadal. What a way to...
29: Nadal has been called the incomparable Spaniard and a relentless competitor. And despite having retired in 2024, the tenacity that characterized his performance in the game has followed him off the court. Diving headfirst into the world of business, he's growing an empire of luxury properties, training academies, restaurants, and even an electric boat racing team. His latest venture is the opening of Zel Fuerteventura, the fourth location in his growing hotel partnership with Meliá Hotels. And that's where I met Nadal for our conversation. It was an opportunity to sit down face-to-face with the player who led the world of men's tennis for most of his career, with Nadal being the only player in history to be ranked number one in three different decades, and to ask him about the challenges behind the success. Because despite his dominance, Nadal's road to the top wasn't always smooth. We discussed how he faced career-threatening injuries and high-profile rivalries, how he pulled off his Australian Open 2022 comeback, and how he knew it was time to retire.
0: Rafael Nadal, thank you so much for joining us on Leaders. It's very well documented that you suffered a lot of injuries. In fact, you said for your first significant injury that tennis became a race against time. What was it like living in constant fear of your career potentially ending?
30: Well, you adapt to it because when you have a tough injury and the hope is not very positive for a couple of months, you don't know if you're going to have the chance to keep going. Then when you are able to come back and keep playing, you feel alive, you know, and then you adapt yourself to live with that feeling of, I don't know if you're going to be able to keep playing tennis for one, for two, or for 10 years. And at the end, I played for 16 more years. You know, that's the truth. But, I went through a lot of challenges because of that first injury, but I was able to keep going. And it's the past satisfaction to have the determination to find solutions, to try to keep being competitive, find a way to try to have success with the new circumstances that, your body presents to you.
0: Do you think it put extra pressure on you? Did you want to win even more?
30: No, for me the same. The only thing that, of course, affect is when you achieve things after having this issue, probably you enjoy more that victories, are more emotional, you put the victory more in value for yourself. You know, because sometimes when you are on the run that you are winning, you want to keep winning, you want to keep winning. Okay, let's stop and say, okay, I want to keep winning, but let's enjoy this moment. After the things that I went through, I was able to enjoy the victories probably more than if I will not have this issue.
29: 2005 was the year Rafael Nadal won his first French Open. It was also the year, at just age 19, when he suffered a devastating foot injury that followed him for the rest of his career. Then in 2012, there were knee problems. In 2022, he was on crutches. And finally in 2023, he faced a hip injury, which ultimately ended his career. Now, for most people, this level of adversity would have stopped them playing, but not Nadal. Did you ever feel invincible?
30: No, at all. No, I always had doubts, and for me, the doubts are good.
0: Why?
30: For me, doubts are positive because allow you to go on court knowing that I need to improve. Doesn't matter if I'm having success today, I need to be better to try to keep having success tomorrow. That's doubts. The people that need to lose to know that they have to improve things, they don't have doubts.
0: You have to have doubts, but also not let those doubts cripple you because you have to perform. And
30: yeah.
0: This is true for any leader, for anyone that wants to be the best at what they do. Like, what's the right balance between doubts and I guess, bravado?
30: Of course, you can have doubts or over-doubt, but doubts in terms of asking yourself what you are doing is enough, for me, are positive. Because if not, it's easy to say, okay, I'm winning. I'm super good. Okay, I keep practicing, but you lose this feeling of going on court every day with the motivation and determination to improve something. And for me, as my personal feeling, go on court just for practice to be fit never worked well for me. Never motivate me enough. My motivation was always going on court with the determination to improve something. And that really attracts me.
29: Tennis is often thought of as a solo sport, but you can't overlook the power of rivalries. Nadal's were most notably with Novak Djokovic and Roger Federer. But what role did these rivalries actually play in motivating him?
0: Rafa, you really also captured the imagination of people because of the rivalries and also friendship with Djokovic and Roger Federer. What was that like?
30: The rivalry had been a healthy rivalry from my point of view, with huge respect between each other. And putting in perspective that we shared a lot of pressure moments, fighting for trying to be the best.
0: Did they make you better?
30: Without a doubt, yes. We pushed each other to the limits. Our rivalries help us to improve our level of tennis, our mentality, our level of bringing our possibilities to the limit, because we knew that if we were not doing the things more or less the perfect way, almost every day, the other will be better than us.
0: But it's amazing because you also had this friendship off court.
30: I think it's normal that when you shared a lot of moments with your rivals, you have some love for them, because you are fighting for the same thing all the time, and at the end of the day we are achieving our dreams, so why we need to fight in a negative way? We need to fight in the tennis court as a players.
0: It must be very difficult to be at the top of your game and with the pressure not many other people understand.
30: We had pressure, yes, because we have some attention, because tennis is a difficult sport. The way that the score is going, you will be never relaxed, because you can lose in any situation, no? And you can come back from every situation. And we are very lucky people that we achieve what we wanted to achieve. In my case, much more than what I ever dreamed. So I can't complain a lot.

0: when I was 19. So what else can I ask?
1: I mean, 22 Grand Slams, given all of the injuries, how do you reflect back on that?
0: For me, when I talk about victories, I don't put the injuries on perspective. I won 22. No, I don't want to create the feeling that, okay, if I will not have the injuries, I will achieve more. No, that's what I achieved.
1: Cast your mind back to January 2022. We're in Melbourne. It's the Australian Open final. Rafael Nadal versus Daniil Medvedev. It's off to a bad start for Nadal. He loses the first set and the second set. He has to win the third to stay in the game. In a key moment, Nadal falls behind on his own serve. It's not looking good, but he saves three break points. The tide turns. The momentum changes, and after 5 hours and 24 minutes, Nadal clinches victory. The comeback is a masterclass in crisis management. Reminded of what Nadal told me about how in tennis you can come back from the brink unlike any other sport. I want to tap into the mind of the champion and understand how he engineered the victory. There's some, you know, exceptional matches that you've done. One of them was the Australia final in 2022 against Medvedev. Talk to me about that final. So you're losing by two sets. And then something happens between the second and the third set. What were you thinking?
0: Nothing happened because the change was in the second. In the second set, even if I lost that second set, that the match already changed because the first set was very clear for him. He was way better than me. But then in the second set, the feeling was different. I had a big chance to win that second set, but I lost that second set. Of course, that was, a heartbreaking moment because I came back in Australia after 6 months without playing on the tour for the foot. So for me, it was. It was difficult to imagine myself coming back in a final against a great player like Medvedev. At the same time, I was thinking, okay, I was very unlucky in Australia during all my tennis career. It's very difficult because physically I don't know if my body will hold for the next three sets. But in the other hand, I had, okay, I was very, very unlucky all my life. So maybe this day will be the opposite. No, so I just was trying to give me to give myself a chance all the time.
1: But you make it sound very easy. It's not, right? If you're losing in such a big, important game, you must have a way of turning it around, of saying, actually, you know, I'm not giving up. It can't only be luck.
0: It's not luck. Of course, not luck. You need to have some luck in every...
1: everything.
0: In a particular moment, yes. But you need to look for that moment, you know, and need to fight for that moment. No. So it's about give yourself chances all the time. And that's what I tried to do all my tennis career. And that day was not an exception. I was losing, but in my mind, don't think that after I lose the first two sets, don't think that I will, in my mind was, okay, I'm going to come back for sure. No.
1: Coming up, more from my conversation with tennis legend Rafael Nadal from this episode of the Leaders with Francine Lacqua podcast. I'm Francine Lacqua, and this is Bloomberg.
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3: The petition seeking to recall Seattle Mayor Katie Wilson has been dismissed. This comes after its two petitioners asked to withdraw it on Thursday. Como News reports the couple who filed the petition says they need more time to seek legal counsel, but this isn't over. Meanwhile, Washington has joined a multi-state coalition suing the U.S. Department of Health and Human Services over what they call unlawful conditions for Title X funding. One of those new requirements is ending diversity, equity, and inclusion policies. And according to stats compiled by the Deportation Data Project at the University of California, about 700 people were arrested by ICE in Washington in July. About 70% of immigrants arrested in the state during June and July did not have criminal convictions or pending charges reported by immigration enforcement. You're listening to Northwest News Radio.
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7: Another cooler day Friday and a little bit wet. We'll start the day in the low 60s with overcast skies, so you may need a jacket for your way into work. We will get some glimpses of sunshine throughout the afternoon, but eventually head back to overcast. Temperatures are expected to hit the low 70s in the late afternoon before dipping right back into the low 60s. And it looks like the rain is going to stick around all weekend. I'm Lillian James. 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
28: I'm Francie Lacqua, and this is Bloomberg. 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Today, we're speaking with the tennis legend Rafael Nadal about resilience, determination, and the mindset that fueled his extraordinary career.
29: Now I need to fight for that moment now. So it's about give yourself chances all the time. And that's what I tried to do all my tennis career. And that day was not an exception. I was losing, but in my mind, don't think that after I lose the first 2 sets, don't think that I will, in my mind was, okay, I'm going to come back for sure. No, in my mind was, I am almost dead, but I don't want to increase the problem on myself. I want the other to beat me. I don't want to help him to beat me. So let's keep going. Let's try to do things to bother him a little bit, and the dynamic of the match changed. And in the third, after saving that dramatic moment, the match, I don't say was more on my side because that's not the truth, but was more or less equal. So when you win that third set, a new match starts. And you know that as a player. You have been in that position a lot of times, and you have been in the position of you are winning, and you have been in the position that you are losing. So if you are there till the end, maybe you're going to have a chance. And that's what happened. And finally, I was able to step by step, climb the mountain and come back.
28: So when a momentum shifts in a match, do you play differently? Do you feel different?
29: No, but of course, step by step, you start believing more and more. First of all, don't lose the faith. When the things are going wrong, find a solution to change that dynamic. And when the things start to go well, find a way to keep going the same way. It's about point after point for 4 or 5 hours. That's the only way from my point of view.
28: It's like resilience on steroids, right?
29: Tennis is one against the other. When I was playing, we were not able to have a conversation with the coach during the match. So you are alone there, and you need to survive by yourself. You need to to correct yourself. You need to find solutions by yourself. So it's a mental battle about the opponent and sometimes about yourself.
28: I mean, it must be also difficult because there are fans that are quite close to you. How did you handle the crowds?
29: I think the fans always give me this extra motivation to keep practicing when I was injured, to keep fighting even a little bit more when the match was against me. I was a very intense player in my private sessions. That's the truth. No, I always practiced with very high energy, with zero people watching me. But with fans, I think the adrenaline is different. Yeah, the feeling is completely different. It's more emotional, and the amount of energy is higher.
28: You're also well known for having rituals.
29: Mm-hmm.
28: Those help for, was it comfort?
29: I needed them to stay 100% focused on what I was doing. As simple as that. Was more that than superstitious, because I have zero rituals outside of the tennis court. I'm not a very superstitious guy, to be honest. But on the tennis court, unfortunately, I needed that routines.
28: Why unfortunately?
29: Because I would like to have the same kind of concentration without that routines. I don't like to see myself doing that routines, but I need it. I try to avoid them, but I needed them to know that I was just focused on what I needed to be.
28: But it's just something that's familiar, right? It's a way of doing.
29: Yeah. But if you ask me if you want to have that or don't, I say I prefer don't. But I needed them and I was humble enough to do it.
28: In October 2024, Rafael Nadal announced he was retiring. He said it wasn't a decision he came to lightly. Injury followed Nadal his whole career, looming over him and even threatening to take away his dream before it fully began. But I wanted to know how this elite athlete confronted the question we all face at one point. How do you know when it is the right time to go? In 2024, you announced that you were retiring. Do you remember the moment that you decided it was the right time?
29: Yeah. I decided to retire in Bostad, 2024. I gave myself around a year after my hip surgery to see if my body will come back or my hip will come back at the normal position like before the surgery. And after a lot of weeks trying and practicing and competing, and without feeling myself comfortable on court and feeling myself that with that hip, I will not fight again for the things that really motivates me, was the moment to say, okay, I am done. I need to stop.
28: People around you were advising that maybe it was the right time to retire. Did you feel that you retired on your own terms, that it was really your decision?
29: Yeah. If probably I didn't want to talk a lot about that, and I don't want it to be influenced for the media and for the people from outside. No, it's something personal. You need to be sure when you make that kind of decision, because when you say it's over, it's over. And you need to be 100% sure that is the right moment. And if it's not your personal decision, maybe I will be today doing this interview thinking that maybe I should be playing tennis. And I'm 100% sure that I make the right decision at the right moment.
28: So when people said, look, maybe it's time to retire, and you didn't agree, did you
29: never bothered me. Uh-huh. But I tried to not put many attention, because they don't know the real stuff. They don't know how I feel. They don't know exactly how I am every single day. They don't know what the doctors told me and what the process is being. So I need to make my own decisions with the people that I trust the most.
28: It feels like the new chapter is just as busy. So we're in your new hotel. You have a number of hotels, of business interests. What do you think comes next in terms of business?
29: I want to explore more. I just retired 1 year and a half ago, but have been a lot of stuff since I stopped playing tennis nonstop. So I have been traveling, working hard. Of course, the Zell hotel brand is growing. Here is the fourth opening in Fuerteventura, and by the end of the year, going to be seven. We are in the process of expanding the Rafa Nadal Tennis Academy I dedicate time to my foundation to keep growing, keep helping more and more kids and families. So, yeah, I want to explore, and it's great to share all these experiences with leaders on each sector, people that are successful. So for me, it's a great experience, and I am enjoying that.
28: You talk a lot about growth. You could be sitting on a beach.
29: I am not the kind of person that likes to wake up every morning and don't know what to do. That's as simple as that. I need to have goals in my life. Even if I am very lucky and I could decide to do another stuff, just stay at home without plannings. But I don't understand the life that way. I am enjoying this process. And yeah, it's intense but interesting.
28: Last year, Maria Sharapova told Bloomberg that there's no match point in business. So she misses those deciding kind of breakpoint moments.
29: Of course, a different approach. I mean, in sports, you need to make decisions in a fraction of a second. You know, in business, it's a different stuff. You know, for example, Dakani, as I said before, I think we are all in Mallorca. We are 650 workers. You know, it's a big responsibility knowing that a lot of families depends on if you are doing well or not. And I am very interested on learn more about how a company can keep growing and have the ambition to grow, but a healthy ambition, you know, doing the proper way.
28: You played tennis for 23 years, 11 months a year. What do you miss about it the most? Do you miss it?
29: No, not now.
28: No.
29: I always will be very thankful to tennis for all the experiences that I enjoyed thanks to tennis. In my mind, in a part of my mind, I always will be a tennis player. But I finished my career because was nothing else to offer, you know. So I don't miss tennis because I accepted since I made that decision that was the end for me. I was not able to keep going the way that I needed to keep going, you know, and I had plenty of issues, so I bring my body over the limit, I think. So I am in peace with myself and enjoying this new chapter of my life.
28: Rapid fire questions. Are you ready?
29: I hope.
28: What's the best piece of advice you've ever received?
29: Copy what you like from the others.
28: As a child, you played both tennis and football. Do you think you would have been as successful at football as you have been at tennis?
29: I mean, the chances are very little.
28: Why do you say that?
29: Because in tennis, I am probably one of the best players of the history. So if I decide all the way things that I will be one of the best players of the history of football, let's say it's difficult that you have both possibilities.
28: Thanks for listening to this portion of the Leaders with Francine Lacroix podcast on Bloomberg Radio. 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
0: They're thinking a lot of times about longevity and wellness for themselves, and then they are extending that to their pets. If they're going to live longer, they want their pets to be there with them. So they're trying peptides. Red light therapy was a big one that we heard about, as well as a longevity drug that people are trying. This is not a drug that's approved for this, called rapamycin.
1: Yeah.
0: It actually is approved for organ transplants to try to help people not reject the organ, but in smaller doses, they're trying it out for.
1: That sounds a little extreme. Is it safe for our dogs?
2: Yeah.
0: The vets that I talked to were cautious about that and said, you know, there was one woman who at University of California, Davis, who told me, you know, often when we see a sick pet come in, we are asking what they're taking in addition to, you know, the pet food. And if it's supplements, we ask them, you know, to stop the supplements for a little while, because often that's actually the cause of some of the illness, particularly if they're getting them from somewhere that maybe isn't just kind of your regular pet store aisle. That's something that pet owners need to weigh when they're thinking about this. There is a clinical trial in dogs going on with the Dog Aging Project at the University at Texas A&M University, and they're looking at this. They said they haven't seen any side effects that might be linked to the drug, but it's early.
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7: From ABC News, I'm Dave Packard. A race to find close to 1,000 people missing in the mud and debris after massive flash floods in Asia. ABC's Britt Clendid is in Kathmandu.
8: A desperate search for survivors in Nepal and Tibet after that catastrophic wall of water swept away entire villages. 90 Americans among the 1,300 people still missing. And now, new threats raising concern that more flooding and landslides could strike. With little warning, that unstoppable torrent crashing into valleys.
7: President Trump signed an order renaming Lake Ontario to Lake America. It's the latest move in his trade war escalation with Canada. He's also threatening to double tariffs on Canada-made cars and auto parts.
9: The president really doubled down on that threat from earlier this week to put in place tariffs on Canadian cars, Canadian auto parts, and also steel and aluminum. He said today he'll go forward with that. He said Canada has been ripping off the United States for years, and he needs to do something about it. So he said, we're going to be doing tariffs on their cars.
7: Some Republicans are now calling out President Trump for his proclamation this week, temporarily lifting some tariffs on foreign imports of beef. Bill Bullard is CEO of RCAF USA, the largest association of independent cattle farmers in the U.S. He calls the move a huge mistake, saying it won't just hurt American ranchers, but it will hurt American consumers, too.
19: We have a situation here where this product is going to compete directly with the product produced by American ranchers.
7: Now, the president says he wants to bring down the price of beef. Jerry Sandusky, the former Penn State football coach who was convicted of sexual abuse back in 2012, will be back in court next month. One of Sandusky's accusers is recanting his account of what happened.
25: This is just an evidentiary hearing. This is not going to be a motion for a new trial or anything like that. But Sandusky has long maintained his innocence.
7: ABC's Aaron Katursky. Sandusky is serving a lengthy prison sentence for the crimes. 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
11: There's been a surprising twist in the effort to recall Seattle Mayor Katie Wilson. Northwest News Radio's Scott Carty reports.
12: Seattle couple Melinda Jacobson and Dale Osterud suddenly withdrew their current petition against Mayor Wilson Thursday afternoon. They told King County Judge Patrick Oishi that they retained a lawyer Wednesday night, and their counsel advised they file a civil 41A1A requesting dismissal of what they had already filed. The judge allowed it, and the door is open for the couple to refile. He was clear to the court that he was not ruling on whether the charges were sufficient or not. Wilson is represented by attorney Dmitry Iglitsin. He called the recall effort entirely frivolous. Melinda Jacobson told Como News, "It's not over," adding that the mayor, quote, "has had nothing but a series of rash decisions and people are angry," end quote. Scott Carty, Northwest News Radio.
11: Meanwhile, another moratorium is set up against new data centers. By a 6-1 vote on Wednesday, the Pierce County Council passed an emergency ordinance banning the siting, expansion, and establishment of data centers for 1 year in unincorporated areas. The Tacoma News Tribune reports this comes despite there not being applications for new or expanded centers in the county. And in other news, immigration agents have arrested more people in Washington recently than at any time in the last 3 years. Northwest News Radio's Eric Hines takes a look at the numbers.
13: Statistics compiled by the Deportation Data Project at the University of California shows ICE arrested about 700 people in Washington in July. That's an increase from the 230 in February. Last December, it was 530 arrests. Also, about 70% of immigrants arrested in Washington in June and July did not have criminal convictions or pending charges, reported by Immigration Enforcement.
11: I'm Lillian James. 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
32: Conversation with Jasmine Sun, an independent writer covering AI and Silicon Valley culture. We are talking about what AI companies have gotten wrong about the AI backlash. We have the perfect guest to try to talk through all of these various things. We're going to be speaking once again with Jasmine Sun. She is an independent writer covering AI and Silicon Valley culture. And she just published an amazing piece of reporting called No Data Centers in My Backyard on her Substack. So Jasmine, thank you so much for coming back on Oddlots.
33: I'm so excited to be here again.
32: So congrats on the piece. We were saying earlier, it kind of sounds fun just to hop in a car with a few friends and research assistants and go on a road trip through middle America looking at data center sites.
33: Yeah, I mean, it was fun. I was trying to decide where in the country I wanted to go to do this data center road trip. I remember this was the last question I asked Claude Fable before it was taken away from me for several days.
0: Oh, yeah.
33: And so it was either going to be Michigan, Wisconsin, which is where I ended up going, or it was going to be Texas, or maybe the Southeast, like Memphis, et cetera. And to be entirely honest, part of the reason I ended up doing Michigan, Wisconsin, the upper Midwest, is because it sounded a lot more pleasant to spend July by the Great Lakes than it did driving across the Texas desert. I'm sorry, Greg Abbott.
0: No, I think that's a totally good reason. The upper Midwest is absolutely lovely this time of year. It's beautiful and there's lakes and all of that stuff. When we think about data center activity, I do tend to think more, I guess still in my head, Northern Virginia, though there can't be that much space left out there. I do think a fair amount about Texas, in part because of sort of like the Elonverse, et cetera, and how much tech activity is happening there. I probably do think a little bit about the Southeast. How active, though, is that area? Like, how much interest is there in Wisconsin, Michigan in general about data centers? And what is it about those locations that, okay, it's like these could be attractive geographies for them given what they need?
33: Yeah, I mean, so Michigan and Wisconsin sort of rank near the middle to the upper middle of the pack when you look at how many data centers are being built across the 50 states. I think each of them have maybe around like 50, maybe 200 projects or proposed projects in the state. So it's not an incredible amount compared to, again, Virginia and Texas, where you have 600, 800 active data centers or data centers being built. The thing that drew me to Michigan and Wisconsin, one is that I had heard that proposals for new data centers were ramping up. And that's because one, Wisconsin, for example, has a sales tax exemption on the chips and on some construction costs. So that made it a somewhat attractive state. Gretchen Whitmer, governor of Michigan, who has always taken a pretty pro-growth standpoint for Michigan, how do we bring business back, was also sort of actively courting data centers. And so she did a very controversial photo op with Sam Altman at the Stargate site in Saline, which has become one of the big data center fights in Michigan. And so there are both things that these two states did in order to explicitly attract data center investment. I think there also was enough, like you said, grid access and water access to make these reasonable places to build data centers, like an hour out of the cities, an hour out of Detroit, an hour out of, you know, Milwaukee, for example. And then the other thing that was really interesting to me personally as a reporter was I wanted to know how the data center story intersected with the history of deindustrialization. I think this is part of why a lot of the politics in those states is about bringing business and bringing industry back, bringing the skilled trades back. Even in some of these very specific sites where there are data centers being proposed, they were like, you know, the site of a former GM plant in Janesville that sort of devastated the community when thousands of jobs disappeared during the financial crisis. Do we now want to build a data center there? And will that be the way to revive the community is a question that people are asking. Or, you know, in Mount Pleasant with the Foxconn site, there was a huge fiasco where Trump said they were bringing all these manufacturing jobs back.
0: Yeah.
33: They weren't built. So the deindustrialization history was really interesting. And then the second thing was the primaries, which I think have now both come to pass.
1: Yeah.
33: But I thought it was going to be a really interesting place to look at, as you mentioned, the bipartisan politics of data centers. The fact that in both states, you were seeing roughly 70-30 opposition to data centers from both Democrats and Republicans in a very, very polarized battleground states where Dems and Republicans barely agree on anything. And then AI was also showing up in the Wisconsin governor's race where Francesca Hong was running on a data center moratorium, or in the Michigan Senate race where Abdul Sayed was talking a lot about data centers as sort of one of the examples of money infecting politics.
1: Francesca Hong lost the Democratic primary in Wisconsin to David Crowley, which is kind of interesting because one of the people I remember you spoke to on the ground was someone who was saying she explicitly was going to vote for Hong because of her policies around data centers. And I know one primary does not a trend make, but do you get the sense that data centers can be like a winning political platform?
33: Yeah, this is one of the things I was trying to get a handle on because I was wondering, like, will the local or state politics be a bit of a microcosm or a bellwether for the national politics of AI? And my sort of summary here is that I think that if you live in a community where a data center is being built or proposed, you don't like it and it's very high ceilings. It's very important to you. Like the fact that there is a gigantic construction project that will bring in traffic and noise and whatever for 2 to 6 years nearby, that really, really bothers people in the community. When I went to Port Washington, for example, which is another city in Wisconsin, and just talked to random people at Fishgiving, which was this like funny fish festival that we went to in order to talk to the locals.
1: I never heard about it before.
0: Yeah, we both want to go.
1: I kind of want to go even though I don't like fish.
33: No, it was a real event. It was amazing. There was an Elvis impersonator.
1: Obviously, it's Fishgiving.
0: America is so good.
33: The theme was life, liberty, and the pursuit of fish. It was amazing. It was on Lake Michigan. But every single person we talked to there had an opinion on the data center. Hmm. Because when there is a gigantic, I think 700-acre facility being built near you, you will care about it. And so salience is super high if you live nearby. But then if you don't live near a data center, like if you're in a zip code where there's nothing being proposed, the polls still show that 70-30, you're roughly against data centers. I talked to Charles Franklin and Marquette, who had done this explicit polling. But the salience is much lower. Data centers does not rank in like the top five issues electorally unless you were literally living in one of those communities.
0: These are always very sensitive questions to ask a journalist, and we're supposed to just be like open-minded, etc. Of the people you talked to who were concerned about data centers, in your view, like, there are some really wacky reasons to oppose. There are some, like, I'm very sensitive to noise. So when I hear a voter talk about noise complaints, I'm like, yeah, I do not, like, I totally get that. On the other hand, if I hear, you know, some conspiracy theory, you know, some maybe less informed water takes, or, you know, or my pet has started vomiting because a new data center was nearby, I'm like, oh, maybe you're reading too much, like, Instagram reels, etc. Generally speaking, of the people you talk to who are passionate about the issue, how well-informed did you find them about both the sort of like economics and sort of like lifestyle consequences of a data center in their proximity?
33: I think this is actually one of the biggest shifts for me. I think I came in with expectations maybe a bit more similar to you. I am generally based in San Francisco, and I feel like the caricature of data center opponents that people believe is they're all just watching too many TikToks about water. And while that certainly was true for some people, like I remember talking to this guy outside of a Francesca Hong event who was wearing a Hotties for Hong t-shirt. And he was like, yeah, like they're building them out here because they want to drain the Great Lakes. And I'm like, that's not how these things work. Like, that's not why they're here. And they are not like sucking up water out of the Great Lakes. But I would say that the folks who were actively involved in organizing against the data centers, like the activists themselves, were much better informed than I expected them to be. People knew the difference between, say, closed loop and open loop cooling systems, one of which uses more water than the other. People could tell the difference between an AI hyperscale data center and the old kind of internet data centers. Some people said, I use AI, it helps me write emails, whatever. I would say the biggest difference was not like were people informed, but how much trust did they have in their government and in these AI and data center companies, right? And so it was much less of a, like, we're just mistaken about how data centers work. It was much more when DTE and OpenAI say they're going to cover the cost of electricity rate hikes, we don't believe them because DTE has raised their rates 4 out of the past 5 years, right? Or, yeah, sure, you know, they say they're going to bring 500 jobs, but, like, we saw how Foxconn went. We know that corporations break their promises all the time. So I would say the gap among anti-data center activists was much more about trust than it was about information.
1: Can you talk a little bit more about what the exact pitch is that an AI, a hyperscaler, or, you know, a data center builder might make to a community when they say we want to take that ugly slab of concrete that's just been sitting there for years and we want to put something on top of it?
33: For sure. I would say the pitch for why let us build a big data center in your community is almost entirely about property taxes. Hmm. So data centers pay a lot in property taxes in Loudoun County, Virginia, the data center capital of the United States. Data centers, I think, pay and make up over 50% of the property tax base. And part of the reason that Northern Virginia public schools are very well funded is because of the data centers. And so people have sort of accepted that trade. Or when, you know, Microsoft brought their Fairwater data centers into Mount Pleasant on the site of the former Foxconn factory that was supposed to be, Microsoft is now paying on track to pay about $20 million in property taxes for 2026, which is a huge boon to the tax base. And so for a lot of local officials who are thinking, how do we bring back our commercial tax base in a time after these factories have left our community? A data center is a very appealing way to do so. They say, we're going to be able to remove the wheel tax in this community. community. We're going to be able to avoid raising property taxes on residents. We're going to pay for all these city fire services and police services that are expensive. I think part of the struggle with data centers is that that's really kind of the only pitch that they're making. Sure, there are some jobs for sure, like 500, 1,000 jobs, but those last 2 to 4 years, sometimes they're outsiders. They're not people from the community.
1: These are the actual jobs associated with the construction of the data center.
33: Yes.
1: Right. Okay.
33: Yes. You might only have like 50 permanent jobs, you know, like a solar farm or something. Like people aren't really needed to keep it going very much. It's mainly a construction effort, which also means it's more out-of-town residents who are coming in. So there's not a great jobs pitch. And then also people just, I think, aren't that excited about AI. It's not that they're necessarily like worried that AI is going to go rogue and kill them all. Like people didn't bring up those kinds of fears as much. It was just like, why are we as a community taking the hit of having this giant ugly thing in order to produce some coding agents that help people in San Francisco? Like people just didn't see it as essential to their lives in the way that I think a car factory, it's like, okay, well, we all drive cars. Solar farm, well, we all need energy. I think the trade with a data center just didn't feel as compelling to people because taxes are kind of diffuse and hard to grok. And it's kind of unclear, like, how's that going to benefit me directly? Jobs, not really a big benefit. And then AI itself, people are kind of whatever about.
0: 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We are talking about the data center backlash. To hear the full conversation, subscribe to Odd Lots wherever you get your podcasts. I'm Joe Weisenthal.
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0: And I'm Joe Weisenthal.
1: Today's episode, we are looking at the data center backlash and what AI companies have gotten wrong and thinking about that build out. We're speaking with Jasmine Sun, an independent writer covering AI and Silicon Valley culture.
0: In some of the places where data center projects are like well off the ground, some of these like tax benefits or whatever are real, right? Like isn't Facebook in Meta in Louisiana? Yeah. Like they are cutting really big checks.
1: Yeah.
0: Like in your view, if they're like, Jasmine, come here and like bring both sides together and solve this, like, would you argue that like, no, like there, it is likely that these can meaningfully move the dial on terms of pure dollars coming in? And like, would there be in theory a solution of like, well, we're going to, you know, let us like pay your taxes for 2 years. That will show us, that, you know, even before we break ground, like setting aside all the complicated things, could you imagine as we go forward, eventually like some structures where it's like, okay, the company does give some tangible upfront commitment. People get to feel it. They get to see their taxes reduced. They get to see their teachers get higher salaries. And then it's like, all right, the green light is in for data centers.
33: Yeah. I mean, one thing that I think is important to recognize is that the landscape of how people feel about data centers and how the deals are made has changed so dramatically in the last 1 to 2 years. So at the time that a lot of the proposals show up to, say, your city council in 2023, 2024, 2025, there was no data center backlash, right?
0: Yeah.
33: And so at the time, it almost feels like the opposite. Like the mayor of Port Washington, where this 700-acre big data center facility is being built in Wisconsin, he was telling me like, Port Washington had just lost a bid to bring a chip factory into the city. They're, again, one of these cities where factories have closed down and they want a commercial tax base again. And reeling from that, this guy, Ted Nitzke, he's like, well, of course, we thought a data center could be a great way to do that. At the time, they even set up a tax subsidy district for the data center because they're also worried if we don't do this, maybe the data center is going to go uptown to Sheboygan. Like, what if we lose the bid to another city in the same way, if you guys remember with HQ2, Amazon sort of like dangling, like, who's going to give us the most subsidies to bring our data center here? Because at the time, there was no backlash. Communities want the tax benefits of the data center. Now, of course, it's really changed. And so the data center deals that are being made today are very, very different from the ones that were being made 2 years ago, 3 years ago. People are now realizing that you don't need to give Meta a tax subsidy. In fact, Meta should probably pay more upfront. They should give these $50K bonuses to public school teachers. Before, there were a lot of NDAs being signed, and that was extremely controversial. Almost everyone I talked to, including all the pro-data center people, said, we really regret doing the NDAs. They actually really increased community distrust and backlash. Hmm. Now Microsoft is saying, we don't want to do NDAs anymore. And I don't think local officials are willing to sign them anymore because they've seen how it amplifies distrust in the community. So I would say that the data center deals that are getting made in 2026 and beyond, in light of the backlash, are much more, how much can we offer your community to let us build here? Whereas 2 years ago, it was, what can your community offer us for us to come in?
1: Yeah, it feels like the balance of power has shifted a little bit. But that said, reading your reporting, there does seem to be the sense that small local governments are perhaps not evenly matched against big tech companies with a lot of money and a lot of lawyers. And so even if you construct the world's most beneficial tax arrangement, you had a lot of people in your piece who were talking about, well, the company is just going to figure out some way to kind of wriggle out of it.
33: Yeah. And again, I think this is so informed by things like the Foxconn fiasco, where people felt that their part-time city councilmen or whatever, like, just made a bad deal because they were not equipped, they were not informed to. Again, like, almost every local official I talked to, they were good people. They were trying to do the right thing. They were also getting paid like $5,000 a year to do this on top of a normal day job. And so it is a big power asymmetry between them and like OpenAI's lawyers, and people in the community recognize that you're not going to have the best deals when it comes from that. And so they'd say, you know, we don't know what carve outs that the data center developer is going to write in. So let's say that the AI bubble pops, or, you know, OpenAI goes out of business, and so they don't want the data center capacity anymore. Like, what's going to happen to the building? Is it going to be a stranded asset? What kinds of guarantees are there going to be? And again, there might be ways to set these up in more beneficial ways. Like, I think tax guarantees are some of these, or making deals to say, we're going to pay for 80% of our forecasted electricity demand upfront, because sometimes those forecasts are wrong and we don't want to like leave you guys on the hook. I think those are really important to make, but fundamentally it's just such a power asymmetry. I mean, one of the most egregious examples that I came across was that Selene Stargate Center in Michigan, where Selene is a city town of literally less than 3,000 people. It's super rural. It's a little bit Ann Arbor. And their city council actually voted 4-1 against the data center development that Oracle and OpenAI brought in. And after they voted against it, the data center developer just sued them over exclusionary zoning. And there is no way your town of like less than 3,000 people is going to even bother with a lawsuit against like OpenAI, Oracle, and Related Digital. It's just not going to happen. And so they immediately settle, of course, for some like improvements to like a fire truck and some investments in farms and whatever. But like, again, the power asymmetry really just made residents feel like, okay, like, this is not how democracy is supposed to work. Like, a gigantic company should not be able to sue us out of our democratically chosen decisions.
0: So it did occur, one thing that you did write about in the piece, which I was very interested in, and it's something I've been thinking about, is the data center boom is sort of a rare moment in recent decades in American history where you have the capitalists, the tech companies, and the hard hats are actually really into it. And it is, they're not a huge number by volume, but also like when people think about like, quote, working class, unquote, jobs, the kind of jobs that we lost, et cetera, the jobs that are being created are those jobs that like people might have in their head as like a good middle class job, the jobs that we had in our glory days. How influential within these communities are the sort of construction companies or workers, some of them unionized in some of these cases, who are like, no, we want that activity?
33: Yeah, I mean, I think one of the most memorable conversations I had was with this guy, Terry McGowan, who's a senior VP at the International Union of Operating Engineers. So people who operate like cranes, and I don't know what these gigantic machines are called, but earth movers, people like that. He was awesome because he was thinking about this from a historical perspective. He was talking about growing up in Milwaukee as a teenager. And he's like, when I was growing up, noise was money. So like, I get that it's noisy and there's pollution and whatever. But he's like, when I was growing up in Milwaukee, like, we knew that when we saw like the smokestacks and we heard the noise, that was what was going to feed our kids. That was going to send our kids to school. That was what was the lifeblood of our community. And so to him, it was kind of surprising to see the shift over the past few decades of people losing trust in industry, seeing it not as this is what keeps our economy going, this is what helps working class families, and much more, this is something to be distrusted. And he was saying that he tried to get, for example, some of his union members to speak up at city council meetings and say, like, hey, this is helping me. Like, these are the jobs that are getting created. But even his guys were like scared to do it because there was so much opposition that being pro data center was just going to get your neighbors really pissed at you. Mm. And I think part of the problem is that there's, again, not that many of these folks, and that even of the people there, some of them come from out of town because there are so many labor shortages. Like, these workers are getting great jobs, like $100 cash per diems because people want to compete between sites. Apprenticeship programs and skilled trades, I've heard from multiple people, have been like doubling in size over the past couple years. But again, it's just not that many people. So if you're working on a project, you're going to be excited about it. But it's kind of hard to convince someone else in the community who is not. And then I also just think that trust, again, in corporations has cratered over the past few decades. Like GM in Janesville was sort of revered as this is what the community is built on. This is the thing that keeps us going. But when the company goes bankrupt, when they lay off thousands of workers, when they fail to clean up the contaminated brownfield that the factory was built on and leave

0: say it. This is a free idea to anyone in Hollywood, but I really think someone needs to come up with a TV series where it's like a giant data center being built in a really small town, and the dynamic between like the influx of all the contractors the locals.
1: I would
0: you could have some interesting storylines. Sorry. That's just an aside. But what was that relationship like?
2: Oh yeah. I mean, just the, not exactly what you're talking about, but my friends and I who went on the trip, we all watched Eddington before we went over. So we were like, and I didn't know what kind of movie it was. I just knew it was like kind of about a data center, and everyone starts like, you know, shooting each other up, and I'm like, oh God, is this what we're going to go see?
0: Yeah. I was thinking something a little bit more lighthearted, but you know, you never know what direction it could go in.
2: No, totally. I mean, so one thing I'll say is I talked to three folks from the trades, but it wasn't an incredible amount. We actually found construction workers and tradespeople pretty hard to get in touch with. Hmm. I think partly because they'd all signed NDAs, and also I just heard anecdotally from so many people that pro data center folks are very scared of talking because they have seen how vicious it gets. There are death threats. You have city councilors resigning, bad blood between neighbors. The opposition is pretty intense. And so my guess is that these tradespeople are a little bit worried. I mean, everyone I talked to in the trades was aware of the backlash. They were like, yeah, we know some people are worried about the environment. We think it's worth it, but like, we understand. But fundamentally, I think the folks I talked to were more focused on themselves and their work and sort of their benefits. One actually surprising tidbit that I heard was that from Terry to this guy who's a CEO of an electrical contracting company I talked to an HVAC engineer I talked to, they all thought that AI was maybe a bubble or like probably a bubble.
0: Yeah, that was interesting.
2: That was really odd because even the people who are excited about this, who are making their money from it, they were like, yeah, like it does worry me that like the Mag 7 hold like 50% of the stock market, or like, yeah, it's a bubble, but we'll just move on to the next bubble. We'll diversify, right? And so I think one thing that was really clear to me was that folks in these communities far away from Silicon Valley, they're deeply unsure about how sustainable the AI boom is. And I think that really informs whether you're willing to take the bet on like a, again, a gigantic construction project that may not even start paying taxes until 10 years in the future is, well, I keep reading on the news, it's a bubble. I don't know if this technology is that helpful to my life. And if it's a bubble, that makes the economic trade-offs very, very different.
1: Yeah.
0: Are there any local businesses that are happy that like you now have 500 workers who maybe weren't there before and they're all getting their lunch at your shop or something like that?
2: Yeah. I mean, so I heard this more anecdotally, not from the shops themselves, but yeah, like the mayor mentioned that sales taxes in Port Washington have like doubled over the last year.
1: More to come from our conversation on the data center backlash with independent writer Jasmine Sun. I'm Joe Weisenthal.
0: And I'm Tracy Alloway, and this is Oddbots on Bloomberg Radio.
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4: The petition seeking to recall Seattle Mayor Katie Wilson has been dismissed. This comes after its two petitioners asked to withdraw it on Thursday. Como News reports the couple who filed the petition says they need more time to seek legal counsel, but this isn't over. Meanwhile, Washington has joined a multi-state coalition suing the U.S. Department of Health and Human Services over what they call unlawful conditions for Title X funding. One of those new requirements is ending diversity, equity, and inclusion policies. And according to stats compiled by the Deportation Data Project at the University of California, about 700 people were arrested by ICE in Washington in July. About 70% of immigrants arrested in the state during June and July did not have criminal convictions or pending charges reported by immigration enforcement. 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
14: Another cooler day Friday and a little bit wet. We'll start the day in the low 60s with overcast skies, so you may need a jacket for your way into work. We will get some glimpses of sunshine throughout the afternoon, but eventually head back to overcast. Temperatures are expected to hit the low 70s in the late afternoon before dipping right back into the low 60s. And it looks like the rain is going to stick around all weekend. I'm Lillian James. 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
28: And I'm Joe Weisenthal.
27: On today's show, we are talking the data center backlash. We're speaking with Jasmine Sun, an independent writer covering AI and Silicon Valley culture.
28: Right prior to the data center explosion that we've really seen basically for 2 years now, just prior to that, everyone or lots of people were really excited about the Inflation Reduction Act and all of this, these reindustrialization efforts. But like some of these issues are going to be exactly the same. Like if you're going to like build like an EV battery plant, that's going to be noisy. That's going to bring in a lot of temporary workers. You know, if you're actually going to have state of the art, it's going to be an electricity user. That's going to be a water user. And if it's a state of the art factory or if it's going to be a cutting edge factory, it is not going to employ people ever at the scale of like the old like River Rouge GM factory. Mm-hmm. Like modern factories just aren't like that. Do you think some of these concerns, these fights, these issues where I don't know, it seems like it's not democratic in the ideal sense if for certain proponents simply do not feel comfortable making their voices known because they're like just do not, you know, sort of not good for sort of liberal norms about speech. Like, do you think these concerns are generalizable to any attempt at what we all love, the idea of like industrial revitalization?
29: So I think any big heavy manufacturing, any big industrial development does face some opposition for sure. And that's kind of the classic NIMBY stuff, right?
28: Yeah.
29: But one thing that was really surprising to me is how much more intense data center opposition is, even when compared head to head against these other kinds of things. So Heatmap News has done some really good polling on this, where data centers are more unpopular than solar farms and nuclear plants, than power plants, than battery storage facilities. Like people are relatively okay with the chip factories and with the Amazon fulfillment centers and with all of these other things that are, again, environmentally often dirtier, like from a pollution perspective, that also do bring in lots of construction workers and stuff. But there is something about AI data centers, whether it's people don't really vibe with AI, they're not excited about that, whether it's the expedited, like sort of secret process processes that are used for data centers that aren't as commonly used for the others, or whether it's seeing national narratives about data centers and that amplifying local concern. But like, I do think that the data center opposition is of a unique and different scale to the opposition to these other things.
28: Well, then I wonder, I mean, if even people are more comfortable with solar farms or nuclear facilities, which, you know, a couple of decades ago, people did not want them around at all. Is it also get back to there's something about AI? Like, maybe they don't articulate the X risk the way people in Silicon Valley talk about it, et cetera. But there is something about AI specifically that just like has these sort of drives these very anxious vibes in a way that something with a similar ecological footprint doesn't.
29: That did end up being my hypothesis. Because again, on one hand, people didn't bring up like deep fakes or job loss or X risk or whatever.
28: Yeah.
29: People were much more likely to bring up water and the NDAs or something like that. But I think that's what made it feel like there was no pro faction for data centers, right? Like, it didn't feel like a trade-off that's like, yeah, we're going to like deal with this big construction project, but we're going to get more energy or something. Or yeah, we all need cars. Like, the car's got to be made somewhere. I think with AI, people were just like, but do we need it at all? And so then if you're not even sure whether you need it at all, then the trade of like, let me accept this big cost is pretty significant. Again, one of the things that distinguishes, I think, the classic NIMBY story from the data center story is that people who do not live near data centers are as opposed to data centers as people who live near them. And normally with NIMBYs, it's like, I do want housing somewhere else. Yeah. I do want a nuclear plant somewhere else. With data centers, people are saying, I don't want them anywhere because I don't really think we need this AI thing. And so I think it's a failure of Silicon Valley, frankly, and the AI industry, and also governments as well, to make the positive case for why is it important to our society that we actually enable the AI build out.
27: Yeah, it feels like there's a lot of generalized downside, given that people are worried about things like jobs and maybe even a robot apocalypse, or at the very least, they don't feel the technology is that relevant to them. And then even if there's hyper localized upside in the form of like, well, maybe some more jobs, although not that many, and maybe some additional income, although you don't even trust how much income that will end up being, it feels like this is a very hard dynamic to escape. Like, if you're a big hyperscaler or a data center company, how are you supposed to fix this? Because you can promise the moon, basically, and it feels like people still aren't going to accept the offer.
29: Yeah, I mean, it's really interesting coming back to SF and talking to folks I know in the AI industry, some even involved in building data centers. And one of the questions that I'll hear is like, do we just like need to make the bribes bigger? Like, what if we just like mail checks to everyone's house? And like, one is that might work. But I think one other thing I realized when I was out in the Midwest is actually sometimes the bigger the numbers, the more suspicious people get, because the more it feels like this sort of dark money, shady, like, is this a bubble type situation? I think that like getting the community benefits right is certainly part of it. I think another, and I actually became much more sympathetic to the statewide moratoriums after my trip than before it. I think before I was sort of like, this seems like a kind of blunt tool. I don't think stopping data centers will actually regulate AI. But now I see the moratoriums, whether it's Kathy Hochul's or Greg Abbott's or whatever, as like, again, we know that there's this power asymmetry between these tiny towns and these big companies. We shouldn't expect a town of 3,000 or 20,000 people to get a good deal to extract the right guarantees. I think that actually bringing that up to the state level and maybe taking a pause for the state officials to figure out, like, we want, you know, X millions of community benefits per megawatt, or we're going to mandate these environmental standards, closed loop cooling, X percent renewable energy, et cetera. These are going to be the rate payer protections we implement at the state level, and we will pause until everyone agrees to that. You could also see a world where that's better for data center developers because they no longer have to manage like all of these like individual negotiation processes quite as much if those standards have been set at the state level. So I think I'm pretty optimistic about that kind of streamlining. I know it was a relevant factor actually with the solar build out too. And the reason I keep referencing solar is because that also went through a period of controversy in Wisconsin and Michigan. And so people often talked about it, and bringing state level regulation was kind of like part of the solve there. And then I guess like part of it is also just like, I think that both the AI industry and governments have to do a better job making that pro case. Like, I was disappointed, frankly, in a lot of the local officials I met with how poorly they were able to articulate like why it would be beneficial to their community to make this deal. Like, I think if you are responsible for leading economic development, like, it is kind of on you to talk to your constituents, to understand their concerns, and to do whatever community engagement process that is required in order to achieve that. But it's also just like very, very hard, you know?
27: Right. I mean, if the constituents don't believe anything you or the company says because mm-hmm. there's just a lack of trust both in government and in corporate America at the moment, it feels very difficult to convince them otherwise.
29: Yeah, I think these are all things that I think could make things better. But like fundamentally, like I think that the domestic politics will be a constraint on the build out. There is a reason that the AI companies are now building out compute capacity in Australia, in Canada, in Europe even. And so I think that people very much see that there is a risk to the AI build out if we expect to have to win over all of these American communities. And the global build out, even the idea of data centers in space, for example, which is extremely speculative at this point, but is something that folks are investing in.
27: The ultimate NIMBYism. Send them to space.
29: No, because people are literally thinking, you know, there's nobody in space to stop me. And I think that's very motivating to why Elon wants to do it.
27: So when you get the aliens knocking on your door going,
29: oh gosh.
27: I wanted to ask you about China because I know you've traveled around there relatively recently. Do you get the same sense of data center pushback in a place like China?
29: I didn't explore the data centers issue as much as I would have liked to when I was there because I was mostly sticking to the cities. Mm-hmm. And similarly, the data center build out was in, say, Guizhou province or in some less populated areas of the north. So it was not happening around the cities. If I were to, you know, wager a hypothesis, my sense is that as with other big developments in China, there is just not a culture of resistance. Like NIMBYism doesn't really exist in China because people do not own private property anyway. And so like when your land gets eminent domained or taken for a government project, there's not as much of a channel in order to push back. Both culturally, there's not an expectation, and politically, it's not a democracy, it's an authoritarian state, so you are going to lose. So whether there is or is not like data center opposition, I'm sure some Chinese people are annoyed about the data centers being built, if it's in their backyard, if it's on their farm. But my guess is like fundamentally, like you're just not going to see the political pushback that is, I think, a specific quality of American democracy, that a local town can't actually stop a hyperscale developer from coming in.
28: Well, so, you know, this is just another sort of SF question, but like in the labs, like especially, you know, obviously the OpenAI Hugging Face attack, like all these things, you know, they talk about job loss, et cetera. Like how pervasive and how widespread is the sort of like the X-risk fears, like the real fears? And would you say like within the labs or within SF, more than data centers, even more than job loss, which they might be comfortable talking about because it could just sort of be solved maybe by tax and redistribute, et cetera, that like this like sort of like real, like the big one is like growing in SF, like the big fear?
29: Yeah, I mean, it's interesting because at the same time, folks are realizing, oh yeah, the rest of the country is worried about these more near-term risks or near-term harms. The thing that people here are honestly worried about is cyber attacks. Like I think Mythos was a huge wake-up call, both for people in SF and frankly people in DC, is like, what does it mean that this thing is now an extremely effective cyber weapon? What does that mean for open source, for who gets access to the cyber weapon, which countries, which companies? Is this defense or offense dominant? I think people are starting to think about bio more seriously of, okay, maybe it's a cyber weapon today. Is it going to be a bio weapon in 6 months or 12 months? What does that mean for the national securitization of this technology? And then the Hugging Face incident was, it, to a lot of people, looked like these sci-fi stories that rationalist forums were talking about 5 years ago. They were like, shoot, is it coming true? Like our internal model that we were testing decided to like cheat on its eval, cheat on its homework, basically, by like hacking into another system and leaving notes for its future self. I think this worry about AIs trying to take a bunch of steps autonomously to pursue a goal you've set and then reward hacking, basically taking some unexpected harmful route to get to the end result, that story is actually starting to play out in a pretty serious way. And so while the AI industry sees, say, the data center backlash as something to manage on the public perception front, the thing that they are truly, truly worried about right now is, I think, alignment, cyber, and bio risk.
27: Jasmine, thank you so much for coming back on All Thoughts. Always good to chat.
29: Yeah, this is so fun. Thanks for having me.
28: This has been Odd Lots on Bloomberg Radio. I'm Joe Wasenthal.
27: And I'm Tracy Alloway.
28: To hear the rest of this episode and all of our interviews, be sure to subscribe to Odd Lots wherever you get your podcasts. Thanks for listening.
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15: From ABC News, I'm Dave Packer. President Trump taking his trade war with Canada to a new level.
30: We're going to be changing the name of Lake Ontario, effective immediately, to Lake America. That's going to take place right now as I sign the order.
15: The president also threatening to double tariffs on Canada-made cars and auto parts in January.
31: A 50% tariff on some $20 billion of U.S. goods going across the border. They were trying to match dollar for dollar and almost product for product the tariffs the United States put in place over the weekend. This is really setting off a significant trade war with, at this point, no negotiations indicating that they're taking place and no signs of either side backing down right now.
15: ABC's Karen Travers at the White House. A trekking group is among the more than 1,300 missing following the deadly flash flooding in Nepal. The group is associated with the Aisha Institute of Inner Sciences based in McMinnville, Tennessee. Leslie Crespi with the Institute.
32: 22 of the people were from America, affiliated with this center, and 12 from Canada.
15: 77 in all. A judge heard arguments over renaming the Kennedy Center for the Performing Arts in Washington to add President Trump's name again. ABC's Mary Bruce.
33: Commerce Secretary Howard Lutnick spent the day in court watching his administration lawyers try to convince a judge to allow President Trump's name to go up on the Kennedy Center, telling reporters it would motivate the president to raise money for renovations.
34: You need to induce him, entice him, get him to agree to wear it and do it. And if he didn't do it, you can always take the letters down.
15: Late Thursday, the DOJ notified the court that the Kennedy Center will delay implementation of its board's resolution that would add President Trump's name to the facade and plaza until October 8th. The FBI says it uncovered a sweeping cyber espionage campaign out of Canada. 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
35: There's been a surprising twist in the effort to recall Seattle Mayor Katie Wilson. Northwest News Radio's Scott Carty reports.
36: Seattle couple Melinda Jacobson and Dale Osterud suddenly withdrew their current petition against Mayor Wilson Thursday afternoon. They told King County Judge Patrick Oishi that they retained a lawyer Wednesday night, and their counsel advised they file a civil 41A1A requesting dismissal of what they'd already filed. The judge allowed it, and the door is open for the couple to refile. He was clear to the court that he was not ruling on whether the charges were sufficient or not. Wilson is represented by attorney Dmitry Iglitsin. He called the recall effort entirely frivolous. Melinda Jacobson told Como News, it's not over, adding that the mayor, quote, has had nothing but a series of rash decisions and people are angry, end quote. Scott Carty, Northwest News Radio.
35: Meanwhile, another moratorium is set up against new data centers. By a 6-1 vote on Wednesday, the Pierce County Council passed an emergency ordinance banning the siting, expansion, and establishment of data centers for 1 year in unincorporated areas. The Tacoma News Tribune reports this comes despite there not being applications for new or expanded centers in the county. And in other news, immigration agents have arrested more people in Washington recently than at any time in the last 3 years. Northwest News Radio's Eric Hines takes a look at the numbers.
0: Statistics compiled by the Deportation Data Project at the University of California shows ICE arrested about 700 people in Washington in July. That's an increase from the 230 in February. Last December, it was 530 arrests. Also, about 70% of immigrants arrested in Washington in June and July did not have criminal convictions or pending charges, reported by Immigration Enforcement.
35: I'm Lillian James. 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
16: The Northwest starts moving early. 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I'm Eric Hines. 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
18: Paul Behrens of Oxford University, about the huge risks to our food supplies from climate change. Paul, welcome to Zero.
19: Lovely to be here.
18: There's plenty of extreme weather to talk about, from wildfires to heat waves, droughts to hurricanes. There's a huge number of impacts to people and animals and nature. But I want to focus on the food system. How bad is it?
19: I would say it's very bad. We have systemically underestimated the impacts of climate change from crop models over time. The crop modeling community is actually really excellent at this, very much doing the validation and the verification of what the models are putting out. And paper after paper is showing that we're underestimating the impacts.
18: Well, you're a scientist. Scientists do good work. You're saying scientists have done good work, but people haven't followed up. The people in power haven't followed up. If the alarm is real and big, and given this summer, everyone's feeling it, why hasn't it quite sunk in for governments?
19: I think because there is a delay between the impacts of climate change on food systems, the increasing amount of that over time, and also the transmission through to prices. So what we see is that climate change is now contributing to increasing prices around the world. We know that increasing food prices is one surefire way to increase political instability through cost of living crises, even more extreme sort of state breakdown events like in Syria. And it's not saying that climate change is, you know, the thing or even the main thing. But what it is doing, it is layering on top of all these other stresses that we sort of deal with over time. We take the punches of all sorts of things in human societies, and we can't do that any longer due to this climate change. So just to give you one example of the inflation over time, one study found that we should be expecting between 1 and 3 percentage points extra food price inflation by 2035. That's year on year. So that's very significant. Now, if you layer on top of that Strait of Hormuz, if you layer on top of that Ukraine, grain interruptions, if you layer on that El Nino, you're looking at a situation where you've got a big slug of inflation coming through, but it hasn't happened yet. You know, as food system scientists and as climate scientists, you know, we're looking at this and we know it's coming, but it hasn't appeared yet on the receipts, so the politicians aren't noticing, they're not reacting in the way they need to.
18: We had Javier Blas, who is a Bloomberg Opinion columnist, on the show, and he looks at soft commodities, and he talked about how in the Iran war crisis, you're not quite feeling the food inflation impact because there were bumper years between the Ukraine crisis and the Iran war starting, and there was just a bunch of stored food that is now coming into market, and thus the prices are low. But the Ukraine crisis did give us a flavor of what a really extreme supply crisis can do to food prices. Now, maybe the Super El Nino is not a Ukraine crisis equivalent, but it's going to do plenty of harm. We had Columbia professor Ming-Fang Ting, who talked about the large impacts that El Nino will have on the world. But specifically, what do you think the Super El Nino is likely to do to food production?
19: I think that it is going to throw a system that's already struggling to adapt, already struggling with climate and geopolitical problems, into even further challenges. Previous El Niños are interesting because you see varied impacts around the world, and on average, previous El Niños are not necessarily always bad for total global food production. The problem is it's off a baseline that's already very high now. And so now you've got a really big El Nino coming off a baseline that's already high with geopolitical instability. And you've also got a running down of the resilience over time. I mean, you know, there's a really good specific example in the UK. You know, we've got this situation now where farmers are feeding the stored forage for the animals that they would have stored for winter now, which means they're going to have to buy in, you know, some farms are going to have to buy in hundreds of thousands of pounds worth of feed during the winter because they don't have it because of this drought. Now, this is the second year we had that because the grass stops growing over that certain temperature. We've had two hot years. And what this means is you're running down that resilience at the very point at which you need it when El Nino comes and makes things more chaotic. Now, there are specific regions in the world which will see huge problems and damage. And actually, you know, various UN agencies are already sounding the alarm for sub-Saharan Africa, 45 million people potentially becoming food insecure extra on top of what it is already. And this is largely because of the way that precipitation patterns change due to El Nino. You've also got situations in Brazil, in the Amazon. The Amazon is set under this El Nino probably to dry quite a bit. This is during a period where it's already on a knife edge, really, in terms of deforestation, in terms of the stability of the rainforest itself. So I have heard other scientists who are, you know, Amazon-specific scientists say they're very worried about this next, I would say, 6 to 12 months.
18: We also had a note from our neighboring country. French growers said that because of these successive heat waves, five of them, there's been a 25% shortfall in courgettes, 35% in lettuce, 40% in peas, 60% in broccolis, and in some places, 100% for artichokes. So these are things that people will likely, maybe with a lag, start to feel. Are there any countries taking this food security seriously and putting in place policies to start to address it?
19: There are countries that are doing parts of the picture. That's a very good point about France. I mean, we import in the UK, for example, very, very dependent on imports, and about a quarter of our imports come from the Mediterranean and is really our nutrient supply. We don't just need to think about security in the terms of calories. We need to think about it in terms of, you know, the vitamins we need, you know, and the micronutrients that we need. And I don't know of any country that's looking from the very beginning of the picture right to the very end, except perhaps Denmark. Now, Denmark has seen, I guess, in a sense, the writing on the wall, in the sense that they are much more existentially exposed due to climate change, due to sea level rise. And so there's a real feeling there. They've had a number of very big TV shows, for example, Families Like Ours by Thomas Vinterberg, the famous director. And I think there's an understanding in that country that, you know, look, you know, we're on the line here. And what they did is they built a tripartite agreement across industry, government, NGOs, and farmers. And what they did was develop a plant-rich action plan. So this was all the way across from the supply chain, from the very beginning, in terms of starting to put a price on the emissions from agriculture, all the way to the end, like training chefs, investing in alternatives. So I would point the towards the Danish for a sort of a fuller picture policy. If you're looking at just food security in general, then you can also look at the other Scandinavian countries. Partly this is not driven by climate change. This is driven by the, you know, nearness to Russia. And so we can see Finland, for example, having about 9 months storage in some types of foodstuffs. Sweden as well. Germany starting to bring back some level of local storage. In the UK and other countries, we're still not taking this very seriously. So in the UK, we have broadly 3 days to 3 weeks of food in the country. And that's basically just what's really in the supply chain.
6: Ouch.
19: We've got to move from this, just-in-time supply chain to this just-in-case supply chain, as the National Preparedness Commission pointed out.
18: Well, there's so much on the supply chain side that the UK needs to improve. I mean, gas storage. The UK still needs gas, and there is so little gas storage in this country. I'll come back to the plant-based diet because that's one of the solutions here. But let's stick to the things that can mitigate the crisis. So if you just take a few decades, we know that there have been numerous studies that have come out saying there will come a point where we will run out of land to grow food, where we will top out on our yields on agriculture, we will run into a hunger crisis, and then some sort of technology leap has come through and saved us. Now, just to put some numbers here, if you look at figures on cereal production, so that's wheat, rice, barley, oats, it's up by 250% since 1960. The growth in population is about 150%. The land used for cereals has grown by 15%. So these huge productivity gains that come from technology have been real and have really saved us. Why will it not happen again?
19: Just a very good point, and put that in perspective, 2 out of every 5 of us is alive today due to artificial fertilizers, which have been applied to soils around the world.
18: I like to think about it as 2/5 of us is made out of
19: we can be more equitable. Yeah, we can we can all have a bit of synthetic fertilizer. Yeah, nitrogen inside us. Absolutely. Yeah, no, I like that. Probably my arms. The key thing here is that yields have gone up over time. And sometimes when I'm talking about the chances of multi-breadbasket failure, I'm talking about impacts of climate change, all the way from the increasing range of pests, for example, which actually just increase due to climate change. It turns out they don't decrease, to lower nutrient content due to the higher CO2 in the atmosphere. Unfortunately, we thought originally that plants might grow more due to the CO2 because people would say, plant food. Turns out that's not true. There's all sorts of limiting factors, and so we actually won't get that benefit. But not only will we not get that benefit, but plants will reduce the amount of nutrients they're producing as well. So it's all very, very worrying, not just from the big extreme events, but just these broader trends. And, you know, of course, yields are still ticking up. It's not the overall increase that you need to be looking at. You need to look at the rate of the increase. And climate change has knocked off about some 21-odd% of the yield growth we thought would happen. That was up until, I believe, 2015, so even more now. And so you're running faster and faster to stand still. And what you were referring to in terms of the overall yields is this green revolution, this quote-unquote green revolution, because some people don't think of it as all that green. And this is a mixture of breeding in terms of the crops that you have and the application of fertilizers and agricultural inputs like pesticides and herbicides. And of course, these have all driven their own environmental issues. And actually, the key one there is that they've largely driven the reduction in biodiversity. Both the land use and also those inputs have driven the huge reduction in biodiversity around the world. And this is turning into a sort of a biodiversity crisis, if you like. The way I like to think about it is that biodiversity sits up there with climate. So, you know, in terms of what we need to be worried about. And a lot of biodiversity, things like insects and pollinators, this is really the mortar between the bricks of our society, because they make and regulate all the things that allow us to continue on in as the foundations of our society. So we can't really do that again. Now, there are technologies out there that can help. I mean, there are things that we can do with genetically modified crops. There's precision agriculture, controlled environment agriculture. All of this would largely require changes in the way in which we see food, the way in which we grow food, the way in which we finance food. But ultimately, it's limited what can be done, especially in the short term, which I'm very worried about now.
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18: I'm Akshat Rathi, and you're listening to an excerpt of the Zero podcast on Bloomberg Radio. Each week, Zero explores the policies, tactics, and technologies taking us to a future of zero emissions. This week, I'm speaking with Paul Behrens of Oxford University about the huge risk to our food supplies from climate change. This is something that I've thought about for a long time because I grew up vegetarian in India. The first time I ate beef was when I came to this country studying in university. And within that first year of university, there was a report from the UN Livestock's Long Shadow that talked about the sheer impact livestock has on the planet. And this was 2006, 20 years ago. Within a year, I stopped eating beef and I ran a campaign to try and get a meat-free day in the university. Those numbers are stunning. You know, 50% of the food sector's emissions are from raising livestock. But then the other side is also stunning. Since 1960, meat consumption has grown fivefold, from 70 million tons to 373 million tons. In that period, the amount of greenhouse gas emissions has only gone up 2.5 times. So meat consumption is something that people seem to really, really want. You talked about a plant-based diet. You're a big proponent of it. There are just numbers that make sense. But how do you get policy changes that make people want to eat less meat?
19: It's a great question. And yeah, to be clear, I ate meat a long time as well. And actually, it was my research that started to show me what it was all about. And I realized that I had to shift. And I went on a journey. And I think one of the things we've got to understand is that we're all on a journey. You know, it's like nothing's easy when you start and you go on the first step and you this next step and the next step. And, you know, you walk on the way and the way appears. And so for me, it's any policies, when you're looking at these policies, is how do you help people make the choices that are healthier for us? I mean, and that's the really key point, is that this stuff is healthier for us, especially in high-income countries. So in high-income countries, moving to a plant-rich diet, that's not a completely vegan diet. That's on the order of a beef burger once every 2 weeks, a chicken fillet once a week, some dairy a day. That would reduce our emissions from our diets about 61%. If we were to then save the land associated with that shift, so actually we'd be able to produce a healthier diet on that, on the remaining land, only a tiny fraction would need to be used to make up the plant proteins that we'd need, because basically there's an inefficiency in the livestock there. You would save an area almost the size of the EU across high-income countries, and you'd be able to draw down about 14 years of agricultural emissions. The way that I think policy makers then need to think about it, that's the science, okay, you know, whatever. Then you can think about, well, what does that mean for people on the ground? And what does that mean for communities up and down different countries? And for me, that is networks of rewilding, networks of parks up down the country, access to nature for people, which you know is good for people's mental health. You can see better floodwater absorption, better storm surge absorption. So you can roll with the punches of climate change better, have healthier water, water that you can swim in and not full of effluent from animals. Cleaner air, because actually agriculture drives a lot of these secondary particulates that you get in the atmosphere. So you can reduce the load there. And you can have, this network of nature up and down countries, which is going to allow us to deal with these impacts. On top of that, you would save yourself enough land to actually get your multi-cropping going, your more resilient agriculture going. So it's a health issue. It's a resilient agriculture issue. It's an economic issue, because with our research, we find that, you know, and about 82% of subsidies currently go to animal agriculture in the EU, for example. That's through both feed and directly to the livestock. Now, that can be transitioned to help farmers out. And what we find is that the assets on the farm would go down, so farmers wouldn't have faced so much debts. And our recent work is suggesting, this is a preprint, so we, you know, needs to go through peer review, but we're finding that in some countries like the UK, the agricultural system and farmers on the whole could make more money with this transition. So that's these are all messages for policymakers.
18: But this should then land with policymakers. Right now, especially in rich countries, but certainly true in developing countries, the amount that governments can spend is tight. Their borrowing is at a high level, interest rates that are at a high level, they have all these security threats, non-food ones that they have to deal with, trade wars, real wars. But they are looking for policy successes where they can redirect money that they are already spending to things that can have benefits. Why then has this not landed? Because it's not like the theoretical work has not been done for years or decades.
19: Well, I think the theoretical work on what this means for the agricultural sector is fairly new, actually. I think, you know, this is work that we've just been doing in terms of looking at the income for farmers. And really, that's only been over the last sort of 5-6 years. Nobody's been focused on... People, of course, have looked into the economics of farming, but they haven't looked into... What does the economics of farming look like with such a transition that the environmental scientists are telling us? You're quite right on the environmental science side. That's been, you know, well established for some time now as a consensus. The ultimate reason why this isn't done yet is a mixture of the joined up thinking across different governments. Often it's siloed. So you get like your health ministry, you get your, you know, you might get your environment ministry, you might get your rural ministry, and they're not talking to one another. And you might get your treasury, for example, that doesn't really grasp the sort of the benefits. So that's a key one. The second one, which is really key, is the role of vested interests in this. So you talked about meat consumption. It's a very similar story to fossil fuels, really. So we have all of this great academic work in journals like Science and Nature showing how the fossil industry knew about climate change. They actually did very good models and assessments back in the 70s and 80s. And actually, it's starting to emerge that the same thing that happened with meat and dairy. And actually, there's the first few papers coming out in the academic literature showing this documentation now. And of course, these industries are extremely good at defending the status quo, because that's essentially what they're based on doing. I mean, they're good at public relations. That is what a company is supposed to do, is do public relations to get people to buy things. So I think there's that. And I think finally, I think governments could be far more creative about financing how this might look. I know in some countries, for example, they're looking at health bonds. So this is where the health sector would issue bonds on the basis of improving the health of the population and saving those health costs later down the road. You know, obviously there's an issue of financialization there. In Sweden, where they tried this, it was a sort of a fairly government related bank that bought them. So it's all a little bit sort of circular, but there are sort of interesting ways of sort of financing some of these things, which would keep the benefits in the community.
18: So one place we have seen government policy come to change behavior is the sugar tax. Mm. So the UK, for example, has introduced a sugar tax on high sugar drinks, and there has been a positive impact. We can see that average daily consumption of sugar has fallen by about 5 grams per day for children and 11 grams for adults. Could you introduce a meat tax?
19: The sugar tax is an interesting example of what I was mentioning. I mean, the vicious fighting tooth and nail, the vested interest in that was incredible. And it took years to come through. And yes, it has been sort of broadly successful in as far as it goes, you know. It's not necessarily reshaped the whole food environment that we need. A meat tax is interesting because I think this relates to the idea that we really underestimate what we are willing to do. We underestimate our neighbours. So, for example, we typically underestimate 10, 20, 30% where the actual support is. There's been a number of studies that have gone around the world now, and this is shown across country by country, showing that if you ask people what percentage of people in this country support environmental action X, it will be much higher than they think it is. For example, in the US, people thought that around 32-34% of people supported a carbon tax, which is like, you know, yeah, I would think that, and probably even lower. The actual support was above 60%. Now, coming back to the meat tax is one of the harder ones. Now, in a study that looked at MPs, you see the same picture, that the MPs underestimate the public in a country like the UK, and I would presume this is broadly similar in other countries too. For a meat tax is interesting. I believe it was around 20, somewhere between 20 and 25% was what MPs thought that the public would support it. And the actual support, and I might get the second digit wrong, but it's something like 42%. So it's not at that above 50% yet, but it's certainly much higher than you might think. I mean, if you were to say meat tax and you were to guess what percentage of people supported it, you would think probably lower than that.
18: Now, if we keep meat tax apart or even park the idea of trying to change the behavior on meat, are there technologies that you think in the next 10 years could try and support some of the action? So lab-grown meat, precision fermentation, genetically modified crops,

0: products in Israel. You've got products that are now sort of making and hitting shelves. For example, there's this huge trend now to consuming more protein. Partly, I think this is driven by various advertising and interests. But, you know, there's companies that are producing precision fermented whey at a very, very high quality. And that's one of the really exciting things about precision fermentation generally is that it's really high quality, and that the nutrition outputs that I've seen so far in its early days, I want to sort of caveat that, but both of us, precision fermentation and sort of cellular agriculture for meat, it shows that the nutrient profiles are really good. They're much better than the sort of open field products. So that's really quite exciting. And what we're seeing is a similar learning curve in terms of the reductions as in other technologies. I wouldn't say it's quite up there with wind and solar. I mean, that was pretty extreme. I mean, we're talking 20, 30% learning rate. So for every doubling of the capacity, you see a 20 to 30% reduction in cost. We're hoping to do the first sort of assessment for precision fermentation, but it's certainly non-negligible. And anything non-negligible on a learning curve is impressive.
1: What about vertical farming? You didn't bring that up, because we've had a conversation with CEOs of vertical farming companies, and, you know, there was a boom and then there was a bust, and we haven't really heard back from the bust whether the boom is coming back.
0: Yeah, vertical farming is an interesting one. I think for some products, for some nutrients, it may be good sort of niche products that come and can compete. So, you know, you're talking about your microgreens, your tomatoes, your sometimes even pharmaceutical inputs that come from plants. I can definitely see that there are opportunities there. I think when you're talking about sort of large macronutrients, you know, your fats, your sugars, your proteins, I don't see it contributing that much myself, largely because of the huge energy inputs that are required for that.
1: I'm Akshat Rathi, and you've been listening to an excerpt of the Zero podcast on Bloomberg Radio. 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
3: The petition seeking to recall Seattle Mayor Katie Wilson has been dismissed. This comes after its two petitioners asked to withdraw it on Thursday. Como News reports the couple who filed the petition says they need more time to seek legal counsel, but this isn't over. Meanwhile, Washington has joined a multi-state coalition suing the U.S. Department of Health and Human Services over what they call unlawful conditions for Title X funding. One of those new requirements is ending diversity, equity, and inclusion policies. And according to stats compiled by the Deportation Data Project at the University of California, about 700 people were arrested by ICE in Washington in July. About 70% of immigrants arrested in the state during June and July did not have criminal convictions or pending charges reported by immigration enforcement. You're listening to Northwest News Radio.
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3: Another cooler day Friday and a little bit wet. We'll start the day in the low 60s with overcast skies, so you may need a jacket for your way into work. We will get some glimpses of sunshine throughout the afternoon, but eventually head back to overcast. Temperatures are expected to hit the low 70s in the late afternoon before dipping right back into the low 60s. And it looks like the rain is going to stick around all weekend. I'm Lillian James. 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
23: Elon Musk's Starlink service is growing across Africa, with more than 24 countries connected to the satellite internet service.
24: We look at LEO satellites and constellations as an integral part of the future. We're not fighting them, we're not resisting, we're actually embracing them, and we're thinking about the partnership models that makes more sense in specific markets.
23: But ownership rules in South Africa have held Starlink back from the country, and the firm has been lobbying hard to find a way in Africa's most industrialized economy.
25: First of all, you should be questioning why are there racist laws in South Africa? That's the first problem. That's what you should be attacking. Now I'm in this absurd situation where I was born in South Africa but cannot get a license to operate in Starlink because I'm not black. Does that seem right to you?
23: On today's podcast, we'll look at Starlink's progress across the continent and why their attempts to enter South Africa are proving to be quite controversial. I'm Jennifer Zabasadja, and this is the Next Africa podcast, bringing you one story each week from the continent, driving the future of global growth with the context only Bloomberg can provide. And joining me this week is Bloomberg's senior reporter, Lomi Prinsloo, and also our reporter, Rivaldo Yankees. Thank you both for being with us this week. You both have done extensive reporting on this subject, so I'm really grateful that you both came on the podcast. Lomi, let's just start with a look at Starlink and what it is exactly, and what are the services that the company has been offering across the continent over the past few months.
26: So Starlink, as we know, is a low Earth orbit satellite sort of constellation. And at the moment, I have something like 14,000 satellites orbiting around the Earth, which makes it one of the easiest ways to connect, especially when it comes to rural areas, and the cheapest ways. So many African countries have actually taken up the Starlink service. I think they are in 25 African countries at the moment, including Nigeria and Kenya. Some of the holdups that we've seen in terms of African countries taking up the service is, of course, licensing, and many countries, not just in Africa but in other places, requiring local ownership. And Starlink, as a rule, do not actually cede local ownership. So that's been one of the sort of sticking points in many of these markets.
23: And of course, there's been quite a bit of talk about the importance of getting the continent connected, right? The mobile penetration is high, but we still need to get connectivity up. When we look at Starlink and compare the services that it offers in terms of connection, is it offering a better proposition for countries compared to some of the other players in the industry?
26: So you made an important point. There is coverage often, but the actual connections to homes in rural areas are quite low. Even in a country like South Africa, where the connectivity is high across the board, more than 80%, when it comes to connecting rural houses, that's lower than 1.7% in rural South Africa. So you can see there's quite a big discrepancy. And the easiest and the cheapest way to connect those houses is through satellite technology. And what Musk, Elon Musk has done very well is the way he's packaged his technology. It's very mobile. It's very easy to use. It's small kits. So that then becomes a very user-friendly option for these areas. It's also often, it's much cheaper than trying to connect through a fiber connection when it comes to telecoms providers like a Vodacom or MTN. So it does in many instances provide a better way to connect things like emergency services and rural areas.
23: How much cheaper approximately are we talking, Loni?
26: So it really depends from country to country and what your options are. And it's often it's not that it's that much cheaper, but it is that it's more convenient and that it's the actual only connection that can get to that certain spot. So I think in places like Zimbabwe, it did turn out to be a lot cheaper, about 50% cheaper. I think the important part is that it's often the most usable option when it comes to certain areas.
23: Well, let's dig into one of those countries that doesn't currently have Starlink operating, and that is, of course, South Africa, as was mentioned. Rivaldo, let's bring you in here because you've been doing some reporting on this. What is the opposition right now to Starlink opening up here in the country?
0: So the big issue here is regulation. South Africa has what's called black empowerment laws, which basically require telecom companies to have at least 30% black local ownership. The idea is to fix the economic inequalities created during apartheid. Now for Elon Musk, SpaceX and Starlink, that's a problem because they don't want to give up ownership to enter the market. That's really the main barrier right now.
23: And of course, it's hard to separate Elon Musk from the debate. He was born in South Africa, but left for North America when he was 17. Recently, he spread a conspiracy theory about a, quote, genocide against white people in the country. And U.S. President Donald Trump has promoted the message. What has the government had to say about this? Because black empowerment laws, as you were just mentioning, they were introduced after the end of apartheid and compelled companies and industries, including banking, mining, and telecommunications, to sell stakes to black people who were systemically excluded from the economy during white minority rule. I imagine the government has had quite a lot of commentary around this in particular.
0: So this is where things get messy. There's basically a political split inside government. In South Africa, we have a government of national unity. So Minister Solly Malatsi of the DA has suggested changing these rules so companies like Starlink can invest in things like infrastructure or communities instead of giving up ownership, which is basically the equity equivalent, an alternative to PE laws. But the government isn't united on this. Members of the ANC, like Deputy Minister Mondli Kungubele, they're pushing back. I'm saying that you can't just change the law like that. So it's basically a split inside our government of national unity.
23: What about Starlink itself? I imagine you spoke to them for your own reporting.
0: Mm-hmm. So Starlink hasn't officially commented in interviews, but earlier this year they published a blog post responding to the debate. So the blog post is basically debunking myths and facts about potentially operating in South Africa. So they pushed back on some of the criticism and said that they committed to South Africa. They also promised to invest about 500 million rand into things like connecting rural schools with high-speed internet. So the message is from Starlink, we can still contribute to the country, just not through local ownership.
23: Loni, clearly, as Rivaldo was just pointing out there, this has attracted quite a lot of attention within the government, even within, I think, the tech industry, which you cover quite extensively, and even citizens, right, when you talk about connectivity in South Africa. How important would Starlink operating here be for the company? Let's just start with that.
26: South Africa is, of course, the biggest economy in Africa. In the bigger scheme of things, I can't think that it would really hit Starlink margins, if I can put it that way. So it seems emotive. It seems like it's very important for him to operate here. And while it is the biggest economy in Africa, and it must be important to operate here. He has many other countries around the world to operate in. So, yeah, one has to ask what is motivating him so strongly to comment almost weekly on the situation in the country and on the sort of black empowerment laws and things like that.
23: Exactly. That's sort of what it's seeming like. And Loni, maybe just before we wrap up, you mentioned Starlink is expanding globally, even on the continent. What are you watching for next when it comes to some of these expansion plans for Starlink?
26: I'll speak specifically on Africa. They've recently opened in Central Republic of Africa. So that was in March, I think. And then they've tried to open in Namibia, which they sort of were blocked by the same thing, local ownership. Namibia is asking 51% local ownership. And so they were sent away. They're going to appeal that decision, as I understand. But for them, really, they're in 25 African countries. They want to be in all 54. This is the sort of messaging we've been getting all along. For Starlink, is really also a numbers game, so you really want to launch in every country where you can. There's different concerns around this. Not only local ownership laws, there's also things around security, like information security, that people are thinking about with a US company operating here. What information can they actually access? What information can they use? So, as you can understand, the debate is huge. And as technology evolves quite fast and different players want to enter, this just becomes more and more of a conundrum when it comes to regulations and what to allow and not to allow in your country, especially if it is this important to have people connected, because as you get connected, you're also able to access the international economy much easier. There's different debates around this.
23: Do you think it potentially poses a risk for some of the telecom providers already on the continent?
26: So the big guys on the continent is MTN, Airtel, Vodacom. All of these have individually actually partnered with Starlink in some sort of way, where the Starlink does own licenses. They sell the hardware of Starlink, for instance, in their shops. It's a combination where the providers will want to work with Starlink. Starlink, of course, in many instances, wants to go at it by itself. So it does pose a risk, but I think it's a sort of, there's a lot of space for the continent to get connected in different ways. So it's a 5G or a 4G or it's fiber and then satellite. You have to work in satellite into the equation. So I think there's room for all of these players if you want to connect a very big continent that has vast land masses. Room for everyone, I would say.
23: Loni and Rivaldo, thank you again so much for joining us this week. And be sure to read Rivaldo's report on Bloomberg platforms right now. We'll put a link to that in the show notes. Here's some of the other stories we've been following across the region this week. Madagascar's anti-corruption authorities are probing major irregularities in the management of public resources, estimated at 3,811 billion ariary, about $919 million. That's according to the presidency. And Zimbabwe's dollar-denominated stock exchange has eclipsed the country's 132-year-old main bourse, propelled by the biggest listing in the nation's history. You can follow these stories across Bloomberg, including the Next Africa newsletter. We'll put a link to that in the show notes. 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
10: ABC News. I'm Dave Packard. A race to find close to 1,000 people missing in the mud and debris after massive flash floods in Asia. ABC's Britt Clendid is in Kathmandu.
27: A desperate search for survivors in Nepal and Tibet after that catastrophic wall of water swept away entire villages. 90 Americans among the 1,300 people still missing. And now, new threats raising concern that more flooding and landslides could strike. With little warning, that unstoppable torrent crashing into valleys.
10: President Trump signed an order renaming Lake Ontario to Lake America. It's the latest move in his trade war escalation with Canada. He's also threatening to double tariffs on Canada-made cars and auto parts.
28: The president really doubled down on that threat from earlier this week to put in place tariffs on Canadian cars, Canadian auto parts, and also steel and aluminum. He said today he'll go forward with that. He said Canada has been ripping off the United States for years, and he needs to do something about it. So he said, we're going to be doing tariffs on their cars.
10: Some Republicans are now calling out President Trump for his proclamation this week, temporarily lifting some tariffs on foreign imports of beef. Bill Bullard is CEO of RCAF USA, the largest association of independent cattle farmers in the U.S. He calls the move a huge mistake, saying it won't just hurt American ranchers, but it will hurt American consumers, too.
29: We have a situation here where this product is going to compete directly with the product produced by American ranchers.
10: Now, the president says he wants to bring down the price of beef. Jerry Sandusky, the former Penn State football coach who was convicted of sexual abuse back in 2012, will be back in court next month. One of Sandusky's accusers is recanting his account of what happened.

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2: New details are emerging after ABC News learned earlier this week CIA Director John Ratcliffe flew on a secret trip to Moscow.
3: We are learning more about CIA Director John Ratcliffe's unusual trip to Moscow earlier this week on a massive C-17 military cargo plane. Sources tell us that Ratcliffe flew there in part to warn the Russians not to attack NATO countries. He also, we're told, brought up Iran. President Trump, though, saying Vladimir Putin has assured him he will not attack NATO territory.
2: ABC's Mary Bruce. The FAA and NTSB are investigating after Marine One, the aircraft that carries President Trump, was unable to communicate with air traffic control. ABC's Alex Stone has more.
4: A disturbing moment in the skies involving Marine One.
5: I can't hear Marine One. If you hear Marine One, can you let me know?
4: The aircraft carrying President Trump unable to communicate with air traffic control. Another helicopter, part of that Marine One squad, forced to relay messages between the chopper and the tower. The communications failure coming hours after a new NTSB report suggested White House construction may have contributed to an August 4th security breach with Marine One and a passenger jet over Washington, D.C. Technicians have since taken immediate action and believed they had fixed the problem. The FAA and NTSB are investigating.
2: Former Bosnian Serb General Ratko Mladic, who was serving a life sentence for his war crimes in Yugoslavia and the wars there in the 1990s, has died, UN officials say, at the hospital in The Hague. He was 82. Dave Packer, ABC News.
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7: There's been a surprising twist in the effort to recall Seattle Mayor Katie Wilson. Northwest News Radio's Scott Carty reports.
8: Seattle couple Melinda Jacobson and Dale Osterud suddenly withdrew their current petition against Mayor Wilson Thursday afternoon. They told King County Judge Patrick Oishi that they retained a lawyer Wednesday night, and their counsel advised they file a civil 41A1A requesting dismissal of what they had already filed. The judge allowed it, and the door is open for the couple to refile. He was clear to the court that he was not ruling on whether the charges were sufficient or not. Wilson is represented by attorney Dmitry Iglitsin. He called the recall effort entirely frivolous. Melinda Jacobson told Como News, "It's not over," adding that the mayor, quote, "has had nothing but a series of rash decisions, and people are angry," end quote. Scott Carty, Northwest News Radio.
7: Meanwhile, another moratorium is set up against new data centers. By a 6-1 vote on Wednesday, the Pierce County Council passed an emergency ordinance banning the siting, expansion, and establishment of data centers for 1 year in unincorporated areas. The Tacoma News Tribune reports this comes despite there not being applications for new or expanded centers in the county. And in other news, immigration agents have arrested more people in Washington recently than at any time in the last 3 years. Northwest News Radio's Eric Hines takes a look at the numbers.
9: Statistics compiled by the Deportation Data Project at the University of California shows ICE arrested about 700 people in Washington in July. That's an increase from the 230 in February. Last December, it was 530 arrests. Also, about 70% of immigrants arrested in Washington in June and July did not have criminal convictions or pending charges reported by immigration enforcement.
7: I'm Lillian James. 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
11: Because there are often no early symptoms, nearly half of those with glaucoma may not even know they have it until vision loss has occurred.
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30: Out of, you know, Milwaukee, for example. And then the other thing that was really interesting to me personally as a reporter was I wanted to know how the data center story intersected with the history of deindustrialization. I think this is part of why a lot of the politics in those states is about bringing business and bringing industry back, bringing the skilled trades back. Even in some of these very specific sites where there are data centers being proposed, they were like, you know, the site of a former GM plant in Janesville that sort of devastated the community when thousands of jobs disappeared during the financial crisis. Do we now want to build a data center there? And will that be the way to revive the community is a question that people are asking. Or, you know, in Mount Pleasant with the Foxconn site. There was a huge fiasco where Trump said they were bringing all these manufacturing jobs back.
0: Yeah.
30: They weren't built. So the deindustrialization history was really interesting. And then the second thing was the primaries, which I think have now both come to pass.
1: Yeah.
30: But I thought it was going to be a really interesting place to look at, as you mentioned, the bipartisan politics of data centers. The fact that in both states, you were seeing roughly 70-30 opposition to data centers from both Democrats and Republicans in a very, very polarized battleground states where Dems and Republicans barely agree on anything. And then AI was also showing up in the Wisconsin governor's race where Francesca Hong was running on a data center moratorium, or in the Michigan Senate race where Abdul Sayed was talking a lot about data centers as sort of one of the examples of money infecting politics.
1: Francesca Hong lost the Democratic primary in Wisconsin to David Crowley, which is kind of interesting because one of the people I remember you spoke to on the ground was someone who was saying she explicitly was going to vote for Hong because of her policies around data centers. And I know one primary does not a trend make, but do you get the sense that data centers can be like a winning political platform?
30: Yeah, this is one of the things I was trying to get a handle on because I was wondering, like, will the local or state politics be a bit of a microcosm or a bellwether for the national politics of AI? And my sort of summary here is that I think that if you live in a community where a data center is being built or proposed, you don't like it and it's very high ceilings. It's very important to you. Like the fact that there is a gigantic construction project that will bring in traffic and noise and whatever for 2 to 6 years nearby, that really, really bothers people in the community. When I went to Port Washington, for example, which is another city in Wisconsin, and just talked to random people at Fishgiving, which was this like funny fish festival that we went to in order to talk to the locals.
1: I had never heard about it before.
0: Yeah, we both want to go.
1: I kind of want to go even though I don't like fish.
30: No, it was a real event. It was amazing. There's an Elvis impersonator.
1: Obviously, it's Fishgiving.
0: America is so good.
30: The theme was life, liberty, and the pursuit of fish. It was amazing. It was on Lake Michigan, but every single person we talked to there had an opinion on the data center because when there is a gigantic, I think 700-acre facility being built near you, you will care about it. And so salience is super high if you live nearby. But then if you don't live near a data center, like if you're in a zip code where there's nothing being proposed, the polls still show that 70-30, you're roughly against data centers. I talked to Charles Franklin and Marquette, who had done this explicit polling, but the salience is much lower. Data centers does not rank in like the top five issues electorally unless you were literally living in one of those communities.
0: These are always very sensitive questions to ask a journalist, and we're supposed to just be like open-minded, etc. Of the people you talked to who were concerned about data centers, in your view, like, there are some really wacky reasons to oppose. There are some, like, I'm very sensitive to noise. So when I hear a voter talk about noise complaints, I'm like, yeah, I do not, like, I totally get that. On the other hand, if I hear, you know, some conspiracy theory, you know, some maybe less informed water takes, or, you know, or my pet has started vomiting because a new data center was nearby, I'm like, oh, maybe you're reading too much, like, Instagram reels, etc. Generally speaking, of the people you talk to who are passionate about the issue, how well-informed did you find them about both the sort of like economics and sort of like lifestyle consequences of a data center in their proximity?
30: I think this is actually one of the biggest shifts for me. I think I came in with expectations maybe a bit more similar to you. I am generally based in San Francisco, and I feel like the caricature of data center opponents that people believe is they're all just watching too many TikToks about water. And while that certainly was true for some people, like I remember talking to this guy outside of a Francesca Hong event who was wearing a Hotties for Hong t-shirt. And he was like, yeah, like they're building them out here because they want to drain the Great Lakes. And I'm like, that's not how these things work. Like, that's not why they're here. And they are not like sucking up water out of the Great Lakes. But I would say that the folks who were actively involved in organizing against the data centers, like the activists themselves, were much better informed than I expected them to be. People knew the difference between, say, closed loop and open loop cooling systems, one of which uses more water than the other. People could tell the difference between an AI hyperscale data center and the old kind of internet data centers. Some people said, I use AI, it helps me write emails, whatever. I would say the biggest difference was not like were people informed, but how much trust did they have in their government and in these AI and data center companies, right? And so it was much less of a, like, we're just mistaken about how data centers work. It was much more when DTE and OpenAI say they're going to cover the cost of electricity rate hikes, we don't believe them because DTE has raised their rates 4 out of the past 5 years, right? Or yeah, sure, you know, they say they're going to bring 500 jobs, but like, we saw how Foxconn went. We know that corporations break their promises all the time. And so I would say the gap among anti-data center activists was much more about trust than it was about information.
1: Can you talk a little bit more about what the exact pitch is that an AI, a hyperscaler, or, you know, a data center builder might make to a community when they say, we want to take that ugly slab of concrete that's just been sitting there for years and we want to put something on top of it?
30: For sure. I would say the pitch for why let us build a big data center in your community is almost entirely about property taxes. So data centers pay a lot in property taxes in Loudoun County, Virginia, the data center capital of the United States. Data centers, I think, pay and make up over 50% of the property tax base. And part of the reason that Northern Virginia public schools are very well funded is because of the data centers. And so people have sort of accepted that trade. Or when, you know, Microsoft brought their Fairwater data centers into Mount Pleasant on the site of the former Foxconn factory that was supposed to be, Microsoft is now paying, on track to pay about $20 million in property taxes for 2026, which is a huge boon to the tax base. And so for a lot of local officials who are thinking, how do we bring back our commercial tax base in a time after these factories have left our community, a data center is a very appealing way to do so. They say, we're going to be able to remove the wheel tax in this community. We're going to be able to avoid raising property taxes on residents. We're going to pay for all these city fire services and police services that are expensive. I think part of the struggle with data centers is that that's really kind of the only pitch that they're making. Sure, there are some jobs for sure, like 500, 1,000 jobs, but those last 2 to 4 years, sometimes they're outsiders. They're not people from the community.
1: These are the actual jobs associated with the construction of the data center.
30: Yes.
1: Right. Okay.
30: Yes. You might only have like 50 permanent jobs, you know, like a solar farm or something. Like people aren't really needed to keep it going very much. It's mainly a construction effort, which also means it's more out of town residents who are coming in. So there's not a great jobs pitch. And then also people just, I think, aren't that excited about AI. It's not that they're necessarily like worried that AI is going to go rogue and kill them all. Like people didn't bring up those kinds of fears as much. It was just like, why are we as a community taking the hit of having this giant ugly thing in order to produce some coding agents that help people in San Francisco? Like people just didn't see it as essential to their lives in the way that I think a car factory, it's like, okay, well, we all drive cars. Solar farm, well, we all need energy. I think the trade with a data center just didn't feel as compelling to people because taxes are kind of diffuse and hard to grok. And it's kind of unclear, like, how's that going to benefit me directly? Jobs, not really a big benefit. And then AI itself, people are kind of whatever about.
0: 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We are talking about the data center backlash. To hear the full conversation, subscribe to Oddlots wherever you get your podcasts. I'm Joe Weisenthal.
1: And I'm Tracy Alloway, and this is Oddlots on Berk Radio.
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9: The petition seeking to recall Seattle Mayor Katie Wilson has been dismissed. This comes after its two petitioners asked to withdraw it on Thursday. Como News reports the couple who filed the petition says they need more time to seek legal counsel, but this isn't over. Meanwhile, Washington has joined a multi-state coalition suing the U.S. Department of Health and Human Services over what they call unlawful conditions for Title X funding. One of those new requirements is ending diversity, equity, and inclusion policies. And according to stats compiled by the Deportation Data Project at the University of California, about 700 people were arrested by ICE in Washington in July. About 70% of immigrants arrested in the state during June and July did not have criminal convictions or pending charges reported by immigration enforcement. You're listening to Northwest News Radio.
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0: And I'm Joe Weisenthal.
1: Today's episode, we are looking at the data center backlash and what AI companies have gotten wrong and thinking about that build out. We're speaking with Jasmine Sun, an independent writer covering AI and Silicon Valley culture.
0: In some of the places where data center projects are like well off the ground, some of these like tax benefits or whatever are real, right? Like isn't Facebook in Meta in Louisiana? Yeah. Like they are cutting really big checks.
1: Yeah.
0: Like in your view, if they're like, Jasmine, come here and like bring both sides together and solve this, like, would you argue that like, no, like there, it is likely that these can meaningfully move the dial on terms of pure dollars coming in? And like, would there be in theory a solution of like, well, we're going to, you know what, let us like pay your taxes for 2 years. That will show us, that, you know, even before we break ground, like setting aside all the complicated things, could you imagine as we go forward, eventually like some structures where it's like, okay, the company does give some tangible upfront commitment. People get to feel it. They get to see their taxes reduced. They get to see their teachers get higher salaries. And then it's like, all right, the green light is in for data centers.
30: Yeah. I mean, one thing that I think is important to recognize is that the landscape of how people feel about data centers and how the deals are made has changed so dramatically in the last 1 to 2 years. So at the time that a lot of the proposals show up to, say, your city council in 2023, 2024, 2025, there is no data center backlash, right?
0: Yeah.
30: And so at the time, it almost feels like the opposite. Like the mayor of Port Washington, where this 700-acre big data center facility is being built in Wisconsin, he was telling me like, Port Washington had just lost a bid to bring a chip factory into the city. They're, again, one of these cities where factories have closed down and they want a commercial tax base again. And reeling from that, this guy, Ted Neitzke, he's like, well, of course, we thought a data center could be a great way to do that. At the time, they even set up a tax subsidy district for the data center because they're also worried if we don't do this, maybe the data center is going to go uptown to Sheboygan. Like, what if we lose the bid to another city in the same way, if you guys remember with HQ2, Amazon sort of like dangling, like, who's going to give us the most subsidies to bring our data center here? Because at the time, there was no backlash. Communities want the tax benefits of the data center. Now, of course, it's really changed. And so the data center deals that are being made today are very, very different from the ones that were being made 2 years ago, 3 years ago. People are now realizing that you don't need to give Meta a tax subsidy. In fact, Meta should probably pay more upfront. They should give these 50K bonuses to public school teachers. Before, there were a lot of NDAs being signed, and that was extremely controversial. Almost everyone I talked to, including all the pro-data center people, said, we really regret doing the NDAs. They actually really increased community distrust and backlash. Hmm. Now Microsoft is saying, we don't want to do NDAs anymore. And I don't think local officials are willing to sign them anymore because they've seen how it amplifies distrust in the community. So I would say that the data center deals that are getting made in 2026 and beyond, in light of the backlash, are much more, how much can we offer your community to let us build here? Whereas 2 years ago, it was, what can your community offer us for us to come in?
1: Yeah, it feels like the balance of power has shifted a little bit. But that said, reading your reporting, there does seem to be the sense that small local governments are perhaps not evenly matched against big tech companies with a lot of money and a lot of lawyers. And so even if you construct the world's most beneficial tax arrangement, you had a lot of people in your piece who were talking about, well, the company is just going to figure out some way to kind of wriggle out of it.
30: Yeah. And again, I think this is so informed by things like the Foxconn fiasco, where people felt that their part-time city councilmen or whatever, like, just made a bad deal because they were not equipped. They were not informed to. Again, like, almost every local official I talked to, they were good people. They were trying to do the right thing. They were also getting paid like $5,000 a year to do this on top of a normal day job. And so it is a big power asymmetry between them and like OpenAI's lawyers, and people in the community recognize that you're not going to have the best deals when it comes from that. And so they'd say, you know, we don't know what carve outs that the data center developer is going to write in. So let's say that the AI bubble pops, or, you know, OpenAI goes out of business, and so they don't want the data center capacity anymore. Like, what's going to happen to the building? Is it going to be a stranded asset? What kinds of guarantees are there going to be? And again, there might be ways to set these up in more beneficial ways. Like, I think tax guarantees are some of these, or making deals to say, we're going to pay for 80% of our forecasted electricity demand upfront, because sometimes those forecasts are wrong and we don't want to like leave you guys on the hook. I think those are really important to make, but fundamentally it's just such a power asymmetry. I mean, one of the most egregious examples that I came across was that Selene Stargate Center in Michigan, where Selene is a city town of literally less than 3,000 people. It's super rural. It's a little bit Ann Arbor. And their city council actually voted 4-1 against the data center development that Oracle and OpenAI brought in. And after they voted against it, the data center developer just sued them over exclusionary zoning. And there is no way your town of like less than 3,000 people is going to even bother with a lawsuit against like OpenAI, Oracle, and Related Digital. It's just not going to happen. And so they immediately settle, of course, for some like improvements to like a fire truck and some investments in farms and whatever. But like, again, the power asymmetry really just made residents feel like, okay, like this is not how democracy is supposed to work. Like yeah. A gigantic company should not be able to sue us out of our democratically chosen decisions.
0: So it did occur. One thing that you did write about in the piece, which I was very interested in, and it's something I've been thinking about, is the data center boom is sort of a rare moment in recent decades in American history where you have the capitalists, the tech companies, and the hard hats are actually really into it. Mm. And it is, they're not a huge number by volume, but also like when people think about like quote working class unquote jobs, the kind of jobs that we lost, etc. Mm-hmm. The jobs that are being created are those jobs that like people might have in their head as like a good middle class job, the jobs that we had in our glory days. How influential within these communities are the sort of construction companies or workers, some of them unionized in some of these cases, who are like, no, we want that activity.
30: Yeah. I mean, I think one of the most memorable conversations I had was with this guy, Terry McGowan, who's a senior VP at the International Union of Operating Engineers. So people who operate like cranes and I don't know what these gigantic machines are called, but earth movers, people like that. He was awesome because he was thinking about this from a historical perspective. He was talking about growing up in Milwaukee as a teenager. And he's like, when I was growing up, noise was money. So like, I get that it's noisy and there's pollution and whatever. But he's like, when I was growing up in Milwaukee, like we knew that when we saw like the smokestacks and we heard the noise, that was what was going to feed our kids. That was going to send our kids to school. That was what was the lifeblood of our community. And so to him, it was kind of surprising to see the shift over the past few decades of people losing trust in industry, seeing it not as this is what keeps our economy going, this is what helps working class families, and much more, this is something to be distrusted. And he was saying that he tried to get, for example, some of his union members to speak up at city council meetings and say like, hey, this is helping me. Like these are the jobs that are getting created. But even his guys were like scared to do it because there was so much opposition that being pro data center was just going to get your neighbors really pissed at you. Mm. And I think part of the problem is that there's, again, not

0: cratered over the past few decades. Like GM in Janesville was sort of revered as this is what the community is built on. This is the thing that keeps us going. But when the company goes bankrupt, when they lay off thousands of workers, when they fail to clean up the contaminated brownfield that the factory was built on and leave $30 million of hazardous waste in the ground for the community to deal with, like that's a lot of broken trust. And so people are not thinking, oh, let's bring GM back. They're thinking, man, like we trusted that company and they screwed us over, right?
1: Yeah, I wanted to ask you actually about the social dynamic between the construction workers being brought in for these projects and the, you know, lifelong citizens of small towns, because I know you like to take a sort of anthropological approach to some of your reporting. How do they actually feel about each other? And I gotta say, this is a free idea to anyone in Hollywood, but I really think someone needs to come up with a TV series where it's like a giant data center being built in a really small town and the dynamic between like the influx of all the contractors the locals.
2: I would
1: watch
2: that.
1: Some interesting storylines. Sorry. That's just an aside. But what was that relationship like?
0: Oh yeah. I mean, just not exactly what you're talking about, but my friends and I who went on the trip, we all watched Eddington before we went over. So we like, and I didn't know what kind of movie it was. I just knew it was like kind of about a data center and everyone starts like, you know, shooting each other up. And I'm like, oh God, is this what we're going to see?
1: Yeah. I was thinking something a little bit more lighthearted, but you know, you never know what direction it could go in.
0: No, totally. I mean, so one thing I'll say is I talked to three folks from the trades, but it wasn't an incredible amount. We actually found construction workers and tradespeople pretty hard to get in touch with. Hmm. I think partly because they'd all signed NDAs. And also I just heard anecdotally from so many people that pro data center folks are very scared of talking because they have seen how vicious it gets. There are death threats. You have city councilors resigning, bad blood between neighbors. The opposition is pretty intense. And so my guess is that these tradespeople are a little bit worried. I mean, everyone I talked to in the trades was aware of the backlash. They were like, yeah, we know some people are worried about the environment. We think it's worth it, but like, we understand. But fundamentally, I think the folks I talked to were more focused on themselves and their work and sort of their benefits. One actually surprising tidbit that I heard was that from Terry to this guy who's a CEO of an electrical contracting company I talked to an HVAC engineer I talked to, they all thought that AI was maybe a bubble or like probably a bubble.
1: Yeah, that was interesting.
0: That was really odd because even the people who are excited about this, who are making their money from it, they were like, yeah, like it does worry me that like the Mag 7 hold like 50% of the stock market or like, yeah, it's a bubble, but we'll just move on to the next bubble. We'll diversify, right? And so I think one thing that was really clear to me was that folks in these communities far away from Silicon Valley, they are deeply unsure about how sustainable the AI boom is. And I think that really informs whether you're willing to take the bet on like again, a gigantic construction project that may not even start paying taxes until 10 years in the future is, well, I keep reading on the news, it's a bubble. I don't know if this technology is that helpful to my life. And if it's a bubble, that makes the economic trade-offs very, very different.
2: Yeah.
1: Are there any local businesses that are happy that like you now have 500 workers who maybe weren't there before and they're all getting their lunch at your shop or something like that?
0: Yeah. I mean, so I heard this more anecdotally, not from the shops themselves, but yeah, like the mayor mentioned that sales taxes in Port Washington have like doubled over the last year.
2: More to come from our conversation on the data center backlash with independent writer Jasmine Sun. I'm Joe Weisenthal.
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6: The yen is steady at 159.35. The Nikkei is higher by 0.7%. But in Hong Kong, the Hang Seng is down 0.2%. On the Chinese mainland, CSI 300 weaker by nearly 0.3%. In Sydney, the ASX 200 is up 0.2%. But in Seoul, the KOSPI weaker by 1.2%. 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I'm Doug Krisner. 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
24: And I'm Joe Weisenthal.
23: 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We're speaking with Jasmine Sun, an independent writer covering AI and Silicon Valley culture.
24: Right prior to the data center explosion that we've really seen basically for 2 years now, just prior to that, everyone or lots of people were really excited about the Inflation Reduction Act and all of this, these reindustrialization efforts. But like some of these issues are going to be exactly the same. Like if you're going to like build like an EV battery plant, that's going to be noisy. That's going to bring in a lot of temporary workers. You know, if you're actually going to have state of the art, it's going to be an electricity user. That's going to be a water user. And if it's a state of the art factory or if it's going to be a cutting edge factory, it is not going to employ people ever at the scale of like the old like River Rouge GM factory. Mm-hmm. Like modern factories just aren't like that. Do you think some of these concerns, these fights, these issues where I don't know, it seems like it's not democratic in the ideal sense if for certain proponents simply do not feel comfortable making their voices known because they're like just do not, you know, sort of not good for sort of liberal norms about speech. Like, do you think these concerns are generalizable to any attempt at what we all love, the idea of like industrial revitalization?
25: So I think any big heavy manufacturing, any big industrial development does face some opposition for sure. And that's kind of the classic NIMBY stuff, right?
24: Yeah.
25: But one thing that was really surprising to me is how much more intense data center opposition is, even when compared head to head against these other kinds of things. So Heatmap News has done some really good polling on this, where data centers are more unpopular than solar farms and nuclear plants, than power plants, than battery storage facilities. Like people are relatively okay with the chip factories and with the Amazon fulfillment centers and with all of these other things that are, again, environmentally often dirtier, like from a pollution perspective, that also do bring in lots of construction workers and stuff. But there is something about AI data centers, whether it's people don't really vibe with AI, they're not excited about that, whether it's the expedited, like sort of secret processes that are used for for data centers that aren't as commonly used for the others, or whether it's seeing national narratives about data centers and that amplifying local concern. But like, I do think that the data center opposition is of a unique and different scale to the opposition to these other things.
24: Well, then I wonder, I mean, if even people are more comfortable with solar farms or nuclear facilities, which, you know, a couple of decades ago, people did not want them around at all. Is it also get back to, there's something about AI, like maybe they don't articulate the X risk the way people in Silicon Valley talk about it, et cetera. But there is something about AI specifically that just like has these sort of drives these very anxious vibes in a way that something with a similar ecological footprint doesn't.
25: That did end up being my hypothesis. Because again, on one hand, people didn't bring up like deep fakes or job loss or X risk or whatever.
24: Yeah.
25: People were much more likely to bring up water and the NDAs or something like that. But I think that's what made it feel like there was no pro faction for data centers, right? Like it didn't feel like a trade-off that's like, yeah, we're going to like deal with this big construction project, but we're going to get more energy or something. Or yeah, we all need cars. Like the car's got to be made somewhere. I think with AI, people were just like, but do we need it at all? And so then if you're not even sure whether you need it at all, then the trade of like, let me accept this big cost is pretty significant. Again, one of the things that distinguishes, I think, the classic NIMBY story from the data center story is that people who do not live near data centers are as opposed to data centers as people who live near them. And normally with NIMBYs, it's like, I do want housing somewhere else. Yeah. I do want a nuclear plant somewhere else. With data centers, people are saying, I don't want them anywhere because I don't really think we need this AI thing. And so I think it's a failure of Silicon Valley, frankly, and the AI industry, and also governments as well, to make the positive case for why is it important to our society that we actually enable the AI build out.
0: Yeah, it feels like there's a lot of generalized downside, given that people are worried about things like jobs and maybe even a robot apocalypse, or at the very least, they don't feel the technology is that relevant to them. And then even if there's hyper localized upside in the form of like, well, maybe some more jobs, although not that many, and maybe some additional income, although you don't even trust how much income that will end up being, it feels like this is a very hard dynamic to escape. Like, if you're a big hyperscaler or a data center company, how are you supposed to fix this? Because you can promise the moon, basically, and it feels like people still aren't going to accept the offer.
25: Yeah, I mean, it's really interesting coming back to SF and talking to folks I know in the AI industry, some even involved in building data centers. And one of the questions that I'll hear is like, do we just like need to make the bribes bigger? Like, what if we just like mail checks to everyone's house? And like, one is that might work. But I think one other thing I realized when I was out in the Midwest is actually sometimes the bigger the numbers, the more suspicious people get, because the more it feels like this sort of dark money, shady, like, is this a bubble type situation? I think that like getting the community benefits right is certainly part of it. I think another, and I actually became much more sympathetic to the statewide moratoriums after my trip than before it. I think before I was sort of like, this seems like a kind of blunt tool. I don't think stopping data centers will actually regulate AI. But now I see the moratoriums, whether it's Kathy Hochul's or Greg Abbott's or whatever, as like, again, we know that there's this power asymmetry between these tiny towns and these big companies. We shouldn't expect a town of 3,000 or 20,000 people to get a good deal to extract the right guarantees. I think that actually bringing that up to the state level and maybe taking a pause for the state officials to figure out, like, we want, you know, X millions of community benefits per megawatt, or we're going to mandate these environmental standards, closed loop cooling, X percent renewable energy, et cetera. These are going to be the rate payer protections we implement at the state level, and we will pause until everyone agrees to that. You could also see a world where that's better for data center developers because they no longer have to manage like all of these like individual negotiation processes quite as much if those standards have been set at the state level. So I think I'm pretty optimistic about that kind of streamlining. I know it was a relevant factor actually with the solar build out too. And the reason I keep referencing solar is because that also went through a period of controversy in Wisconsin and Michigan. And so people often talked about it, and bringing state level regulation was kind of like part of the solve there. And then I guess like part of it is also just like, I think that both the AI industry and governments have to do a better job making that pro case. Like, I was disappointed, frankly, in a lot of the local officials I met with how poorly they were able to articulate like why it would be beneficial to their community to make this deal. Like, I think if you are responsible for leading economic development, like, it is kind of on you to talk to your constituents to understand their concerns and to do whatever community engagement process that is required in order to achieve that. But it's also just like very, very hard, you know?
23: Right. I mean, if the constituents don't believe anything you or the company says because mm-hmm. there's just a lack of trust both in government and in corporate America at the moment, it feels very difficult to convince them otherwise.
25: Yeah, I think these are all things that I think could make things better. But like fundamentally, like I think that the domestic politics will be a constraint on the build out. There is a reason that the AI companies are now building out compute capacity in Australia, in Canada, in Europe even. And so I think that people very much see that there is a risk to the AI build out if we expect to have to win over all of these American communities. And the global build out, even the idea of data centers in space, for example, which is extremely speculative at this point, but is something that folks are investing in.
23: The ultimate NIMBYism. Send them to space.
25: No, because people are literally thinking, you know, there's nobody in space to stop me. And I think that's very motivating to why Elon wants to do it.
23: So when you get the aliens knocking on your door. Going,
25: oh, gosh.
23: I wanted to ask you about China because I know you've traveled around there relatively recently. Do you get the same sense of data center pushback in a place like China?
25: I didn't explore the data centers issue as much as I would have liked to when I was there because I was mostly sticking to the cities. Mm-hmm. And similarly, the data center build out was in, say, Guizhou province or in some less populated areas of the north. So it was not happening around the cities. If I were to, you know, wager a hypothesis, my sense is that as with other big developments in China, there is just not a culture of resistance. Like NIMBYism doesn't really exist in China because people do not own private property anyway. And so like when your land gets eminent domained or taken for a government project, there's not as much of a channel in order to push back. Both culturally, there's not an expectation, and politically, it's not a democracy, it's an authoritarian state, so you are going to lose. So whether there is or is not like data center opposition, I'm sure some Chinese people are annoyed about the data centers being built, if it's in their backyard, if it's on their farm. But my guess is like fundamentally, like you're just not going to see the political pushback that is, I think, a specific quality of American democracy, that a local town can't actually stop a hyperscale developer from coming in.
24: Well, so, you know, this is just another sort of SF question, but like in the labs, like especially, you know, obviously the OpenAI Hugging Face attack, like all these things, you know, they talk about job loss, et cetera. Like how pervasive and how widespread is the sort of like the X risk fears, like the real fears. And would you say like within the labs or within SF, more than data centers, even more than job loss, which they might be comfortable talking about because it could just sort of be solved maybe by tax and redistribute, et cetera, that like this like sort of like real, like the big one is like growing in SF, like the big fear?
25: Yeah, I mean, it's interesting because at the same time, folks are realizing, oh yeah, the rest of the country is worried about these more near-term risks or near-term harms. The thing that people here are honestly worried about is cyber attacks. Like I think Mythos was a huge wake-up call, both for people in SF and frankly people in DC, is like, what does it mean that this thing is now an extremely effective cyber weapon? What does that mean for open source, for who gets access to the cyber weapon, which countries, which companies? Is this defense or offense dominant? I think people are starting to think about bio more seriously of, okay, maybe it's a cyber weapon today. Is it going to be a bioweapon in 6 months or 12 months? What does that mean for the national securitization of this technology? And then the Hugging Face incident was, it, to a lot of people, looked like these sci-fi stories that rationalist forums were talking about 5 years ago. They were like, shoot, is it coming true? Like our internal model that we were testing decided to like cheat on its eval, cheat on its homework, basically, by like hacking into another system and leaving notes for its future self. I think this worry about AIs trying to take a bunch of steps autonomously to pursue a goal you've set and then reward hacking, basically taking some unexpected harmful route to get to the end result. That story is actually starting to play out in a pretty serious way. And so while the AI industry sees, say, the data center backlash as something to manage on the public perception front, the thing that they are truly, truly worried about right now is, I think, alignment, cyber, and bio risk.
23: Jasmine, thank you so much for coming back on Odd Law. It's always good to chat.
25: Yeah, this is so fun. Thanks for having me.
24: This has been Odd Law on Bloomberg Radio. I'm Joe Weisenthal.
23: And I'm Tracy Alloway.
24: To hear the rest of this episode and all of our interviews, be sure to subscribe to Odd Law wherever you get your podcasts. Thanks for listening.
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3: From ABC News, I'm Dave Packer. President Trump taking his trade war with Canada to a new level.
4: We're going to be changing the name of Lake Ontario, effective immediately, to Lake America. That's going to take place right now as I sign the order.
3: The president also threatening to double tariffs on Canada-made cars and auto parts in January.
6: A 50% tariff on some $20 billion of U.S. goods going across the border. They were trying to match dollar for dollar and almost product for product the tariffs the United States put in place over the weekend. This is really setting off a significant trade war with, at this point, no negotiations indicating that they're taking place and no signs of either side backing down right now.
3: ABC's Karen Travers at the White House. A trekking group is among the more than 1,300 missing following the deadly flash flooding in Nepal. The group is associated with the Aisha Institute of Inner Sciences based in McMinnville, Tennessee. Leslie Crespi with the Institute.
7: 22 of the people were from America, affiliated with this center, and 12 from Canada.
3: 77 in all. A judge heard arguments over renaming the Kennedy Center for the Performing Arts in Washington to add President Trump's name again. ABC's Mary Bruce.
26: Commerce Secretary Howard Lutnick spent the day in court watching his administration lawyers try to convince a judge to allow President Trump's name to go up on the Kennedy Center, telling reporters it would motivate the president to raise money for renovations.
27: We need to induce him, entice him, get him to agree to wear it and do it. And if he didn't do it, you could always take the letters down.
3: Late Thursday, the DOJ notified the court that the Kennedy Center will delay implementation of its board's resolution that would add President Trump's name to the facade and plaza until October 8th. The FBI says it uncovered a sweeping cyber espionage campaign out of Canada. 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
3: The Federal Aviation Administration is looking into the March crash between an Air Canada jet and a rescue and firefighting vehicle on LaGuardia Airport's runway that killed 2 pilots. While the federal investigation into the accident is ongoing, ABC's Alex Stone says terminations are expected.
30: Sources are telling us the FAA wants to fire 2 air traffic controllers who went home early that night, leaving 1 air traffic controller on duty at LaGuardia Airport. We're told it's not uncommon for air traffic controllers to go home early when it's slow.
3: Jake Reiner, the oldest son of the late Rob and Michelle Reiner, is opening up about the December murder of his parents, the arrest of his brother, and the state of his family in a new interview. ABC's Trevor Ault.
31: For the first time since Rob and Michelle Reiner were stabbed to death, allegedly by their son Nick, the couple's oldest son, Jake Reiner, is sitting down for an interview.
32: I'll never understand. I don't care how it's explained to me. I don't care what facts come out. I will never understand why this happened.
31: Speaking with Mark Cota-Robles from our station KABC.
33: You have described that after what happened, it was losing more than half of your family.
32: Mm-hmm.
33: That includes Nick.
32: Yeah.
31: Jake's brother Nick has been open about his longtime battle with drug addiction and mental health problems. He's now pleaded not guilty to murder charges.
3: Both Pfizer and Moderna Thursday received FDA approval for their updated COVID vaccines. Both vaccines target the XFG subvariant that makes up an estimated 40% of new cases, according to the CDC. Dave Packer, ABC News.
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5: The petition to recall Seattle Mayor Katie Wilson has been dismissed, canceling the scheduled August 31st court hearing. Melinda Jacobson and Dale Osterid voluntarily withdrew the current petition Thursday. The Seattle Times reports Jacobson said they have retained a lawyer and plan to restart the recall process within days. The Times also reports the pair missed a filing deadline Wednesday. Available primary records do not establish that as the reason they withdrew. Wilson's privately retained attorneys supported dismissal and warned they may seek sanctions if the recall effort restarts, according to the Times. Judge Patrick Owishi dismissed the petition without prejudice and canceled the August 31st hearing. In other news, proposed data centers are blocked from setting up in another area of Western Washington. Details from Northwest News Radio's Eric Hines.
8: The Pierce County Council passed an emergency ordinance banning the siting, expansion, and establishment of data centers for 1 year in unincorporated areas. Data centers provide power, infrastructure, and cooling needed to allow people to use the internet or the cloud. The 6-1 vote on Wednesday comes despite there not being applications for new or expanded data centers in the county. The Tacoma News Tribune reports Dave Morrill was the only one to vote against the ordinance. He said it bypasses the normal legislation process of public debate over multiple meetings.
5: And arrests of immigrants in Washington state by ICE agents have risen dramatically this spring and summer. That's according to the Deportation Data Project at the University of California. Based on Freedom of Information Act requests to ICE, agents arrested roughly 700 people in Washington in July. That's up from about 230 in February and December 2025's figure of nearly 530. About 70% of those immigrants arrested in June and July did not have a criminal conviction nor were facing pending charges. I'm Lillian James. 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
17: Still raw land. When we stumbled upon this, there wasn't really anything written about it. When we spoke to people, nobody really knew too much about it.
18: The developer behind the property is called Property Reserve, Inc. It's not a company that people might immediately recognize.
17: But the name behind Property Reserve is much more known, and it's actually the Church of Jesus Christ of Latter-day Saints, which has quietly held the land for many decades now.
18: Also known as the Mormon Church. It bought this land in Aurora, Colorado, back in the 1980s. And now, with the help of its real estate development arm, it's turning it into a master plan community.
17: So we sought out to answer the question, you know, why is the church investing in such a big project in Aurora, Colorado? And what do they plan on doing with the site? And it's not just home building. They're setting out to build entire communities across Florida, across Arizona, maybe even in Texas.
18: It's not exactly a secret that over the past century, the Mormon Church has acquired a lot of land around the U.S. But what hasn't been clear is how much land the church has, where, and what it's doing with it.
9: As far as we can tell, the church owns about 2.4 million acres, the size of about three Rhode Islands. And if you were to compare their size to other private landholders, it puts the church into one of the largest, if not the largest, landowner in the States. To our estimate, it's worth upwards of $20 billion.
18: Sarah Holder, and this is The Big Take from Bloomberg News. Today on the show, the Mormon Church is now a major real estate developer with a unique investment strategy. Bloomberg commercial real estate reporter Natalie Wong and data reporter Ann Choi on how the LDS footprint has expanded and where the church is planning to build next. So Natalie, when and why did the Mormon Church get into the real estate business?
0: So real estate has played a role for a long time in the church. I mean, even its founder, Joseph Smith, had always envisioned self-sufficient communities that are built around these types of temples and agriculture. And then you finally had their followers settle in Utah. Owning land and property had become sort of intertwined with the church's emphasis on preparing for the future, building up that reserve to be, you know, financially stable. For much of its early history, going into, you know, the Great Depression, going into the war, the church actually experienced a lot of financial strain. They took on a lot of debt, and they really were not able to keep up with their expenses. And so by the end of the 1950s, they actually recruited a very successful businessman to join their leadership. And he played a really pivotal role in structuring what is now today a very self-sufficient, responsible investment unit of the church as a way to build these permanent capital reserves.
18: There was another pivot moment for the Mormon Church's real estate investment strategy in 2017 when Ashley Powell took over Property Reserve, which is the church's real estate investment arm. Who is Ashley Powell? What is his background? And how does he kind of shake things up?
0: Powell is a commercial real estate veteran. He had spent many years working in the commercial real estate investment arms of Deutsche Bank, Bentall Kennedy, and these are firms that have deployed billions into real estate. And we've seen that when Powell came and took over leadership at Property Reserve in 2017, he really amped up the types of investments they have globally. I associated the church and their real estate holdings with their land, with their farmland and their ranch land and their temple sites. What we've really seen over the past decade is an increase in different types of investments that are more traditional in commercial real estate, more higher yielding. We've seen them invest in luxury apartments. We've seen them invest in hotels. We've seen them invest in warehouse portfolios across the country. What was really interesting about the tributary is that we're noticing that they are starting to turn raw land, farmland that they've owned for decades now into master planned housing developments.
18: And how do we know what we know about the size of the Mormon Church's holdings? Tell us about the data reporting you did to come to this number.
9: Through Natalie's reporting, we identified key subsidiaries of the church. We did additional reporting to find out what other entities they use to purchase land. So we provided multiple addresses, multiple names of the entities or key members behind the entities to a third-party data provider. And we asked, can you scour your database to give us a sense of most comprehensive look at their current land ownership? They scour thousands of counties, tax records office. They track down sales transaction data. And this is really the hard part because some states like Texas, they're not required to disclose the sales price at the time of transaction. So really the $20 billion figure is an underestimation.
18: What don't we know about these holdings? What could be left out here?
9: We do not have the comprehensive list of the subsidiaries of the church. We do not know the true value of the price that they paid for different lands. Just like this tributary project. When they bought it in the 1980s, they bought it at a discount. Now, the value of that land after being developed, housing 10,000 people, that value is going to increase many folds.
0: Yeah, and for example, like their Sunbridge land in Florida, Sunbridge is this new housing master plan development that they started doing in 2014. I'm sure when they bought that land decades ago as part of their overall Deseret Ranch land, it was worth much less. And now there's luxury housing on it. They're building industrial portfolios, offices. That value has likely soared.
18: How does the centrality of real estate investment and the amount of money that the Mormon Church is making on real estate development compare to other churches' real estate approaches?
0: There's a big difference because when it comes to the Mormon Church, it is extremely centralized. Everything is sort of run from Utah, whether it's investments in the UK or investments in New York or investments in Colorado. With the Catholic Church, it's different. Different dioceses in different cities own their own properties, and it's not really run by the Vatican Church. So if we were to try to estimate how much the Catholic Church owned in its entirety, it would be a completely different project.
18: I want to talk more about the investment approach that the Mormon Church takes, because it's really different from the one we see from, say, wealthy individual real estate investors or even some of the other developers that you cover, Natalie. How does the Mormon Church pay for these purchases?
0: So what we've heard from our sources is that the Mormon Church likes to pay in all cash. They don't like to take on debt, and that ties back to their faith. They don't like to take on leverage. So they think with a very long-term view. So the types of investors that I cover, for example, you know, let's just say they look at an office building. They look at leases that span 15 years. You know, they might look at selling in 10 to 20 years. The Mormon Church looks in a generational perspective, 50 to 100 years. So some of these master plan housing developments that they're plotting will take place over multiple decades.
18: And no debt, all cash offers. How much of an outlier is that in the real estate industry?
0: Most real estate players really love to use leverage as a very attractive way to make these deals work. We've seen that they are able to outbid certain investors, especially in the post-pandemic age where we have seen commercial real estate suffer. The Mormon Church is able to come in with all cash. They can close much quicker than other folks who may find it a little bit harder to get lenders for certain deals because borrowing costs are so much higher than they were pre-pandemic. People that we have spoken to say that the Mormons mean what they say and they do what they say. So if they shake hands with you, the deal will get done. If it's something that they believe in, even if it's slightly above what the market thinks it is at this moment, they're willing to make that bet. Example of that, in 2021, their land division outbid Bill Gates' firm to buy a bankrupt portfolio of Washington Farms that's nearly the size of Manhattan for almost $210 million. This May alone, they acquired a luxury apartment complex in Boca Raton, and we found out that that's one of the priciest commercial real estate deals in that area this year.
18: And where do they get all this cash? Is this coming from some of the tithes that are made by the church's members?
0: Yes, members are expected to tithe 10% of their income. So that's definitely a big part of it. Another big part is just their massive investing machine. You know, Ann and I are really just exploring their real estate investing, but that's just one piece of their investing arm.
18: Another piece is their investment manager called Ensign Peak Advisors. According to a Securities and Exchange Commission filing, its portfolio held over $60 billion in assets at the end of June.
0: And so when we speak to sources about how they see the Mormon Church's real estate investing arm, for example, or their investment arm, we hear them being referred to like a sovereign wealth fund. They have a lot of money. What we've been hearing from some academics that study the church is that the church makes a lot of money from the tithing. It's been growing its investment portfolios, but it's also growing a lot of membership outside of the U.S., maybe in countries where the population there cannot provide the same kind of tithing and income as the U.S. has. And so they're really looking at building up their reserves so that they could fulfill their missions in some of these other countries to serve their members.
18: Why does it matter that there's so little we know about the size of the Mormon Church's holdings and even in some cases whether they are the ones behind a specific project?
0: I mean, a lot of their own members have been concerned about the lack of transparency because they want to know that what they're tithing is going into the church's mission and what they believe in. And there's almost no clarity as to what exactly is going on and how the money is being used. There was a former investment manager at Ensign Peak Advisors who went on a 60 Minutes interview. He was a whistleblower and alleged that the church actually had a lot more in assets under management than what it's reporting and that it's basically like a clandestine hedge fund that's misleading members. In 2023, we had the church and Ensign Peak Advisors pay $5 million to settle Securities and Exchange Commission charges that the church used shell companies to hide its holdings and avoid disclosure requirements.
18: So the church didn't deny the SEC's allegations, saying at the time it regretted, quote, mistakes made. It said the former investment manager's claims were, quote, unfounded allegations by a former employee who had a different view on how the church should manage its resources. How about on the ground, Natalie, in the communities where the Mormon church is building? How are people responding to its approach to growth?
0: Much of the land that they own and are positioning for development are rural land. You know, they're environmentally sensitive land. They were used as ranch land. They were used as farmland. And so I think there's always concerns about mass development and how it impacts the wildlife corridors, how it impacts water usage, how it impacts the environment there.
18: This has been the Big Take Podcast on Bloomberg Radio. I'm Sarah Holder, and I spoke with Natalie Wong and Anne Choi about the Mormon Church and its growing real estate holdings. You can hear the rest of the episode on The Big Take, wherever you get your podcasts.
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13: I'm Francine Lacqua, and this is Bloomberg. You're listening to a portion of The Leaders with Francine Lacqua podcast on Bloomberg Radio. Today, we're speaking with the tennis legend Rafael Nadal about resilience, determination, and the mindset that fueled his extraordinary career.
14: Tennis is one against the other. When the things are going wrong, find a solution to change that dynamic. And when the things start to go well, find a way to keep going the same way. We were not able to have a conversation with the coach during the match. So you are alone there and you need to survive by yourself. You need to correct yourself. You need to find solutions by yourself. So it's a mental battle.
28: Oh my words! Absolutely incredible from Rafael Nadal. What a way to...
13: Nadal has been called the incomparable Spaniard and a relentless competitor. And despite having retired in 2024, the tenacity that characterized his performance in the game has followed him off the court. Diving headfirst into the world of business, he's growing an empire of luxury properties, training academies, restaurants, and even an electric boat racing team. His latest venture is the opening of Zel Fuerteventura, the fourth location in his growing hotel partnership with Meliá Hotels. And that's where I met Nadal for our conversation. It was an opportunity to sit down face-to-face with the player who led the world of men's tennis for most of his career, with Nadal being the only player in history to be ranked number one in three different decades, and to ask him about the challenges behind the success. Because despite his dominance, Nadal's road to the top wasn't always smooth. We discuss how he faced career-threatening injuries and high-profile rivalries, how he pulled off his Australian Open 2022 comeback, and how he knew it was time to retire. Rafael Nadal, thank you so much for joining us on Leaders. It's very well documented that you suffered a lot of injuries. In fact, you said for your first significant injury that tennis became a race against time. What was it like living in constant fear of your career potentially ending?
14: Well, you adapt to it because... when you have a tough injury and the hope is not very positive for a couple of months, you don't know if you're going to have the chance to keep going. Then when you are able to come back and keep playing, you feel alive, you know, and then you adapt yourself to live with that feeling of, I don't know if you're going to be able to keep playing tennis for one, for two, or for 10 years. And at the end, I played for 16 more years. You know, that's the truth. But I went through a lot of challenges because of that first injury. But I was able to keep going. And it's the past satisfaction to have the determination to find solutions, to try to keep being competitive find a way to try to have success with the new circumstances that your body presents to you.
13: Do you think it put extra pressure on you? Did you want to win even more?
14: No, for me the same. The only thing that, of course, affect is when you achieve things after having this issue, probably you enjoy more that victories, are more emotional, you put the victory more in value for yourself, you know, because sometimes when you are on the run that you are winning, you want to keep winning, you want to keep winning. Okay, let's stop and say, okay, I want to keep winning, but let's enjoy this moment. After the things that I went through, I was able to enjoy the victories probably more than if I will not have this issue.
13: 2005 was the year Rafael Nadal won his first French Open. But it was also the year, at just age 19, when he suffered a devastating foot injury that followed him for the rest of his career. Then in 2012, there were knee problems. In 2022, he was on crutches. And finally, in 2023, he faced a hip injury, which ultimately ended his career. Now, for most people, this level of adversity would have stopped them playing, but not Nadal. Did you ever feel invincible?
14: No, at all. No, I always had doubts. And for me, the doubts are good.
13: Why?
14: For me, doubts are positive because allow you to go on court knowing that I need to improve. Doesn't matter if I'm having success today, I need to be better to try to keep having success tomorrow. That's doubts. The people that need to lose to know that they have to improve things, they don't have doubts.
13: You have to have doubts, but also not let those doubts cripple you because you have to perform. And yeah. This is true for any leader, for anyone that wants to be the best at what they do. Like, what's the right balance between doubts and I guess bravado?
14: Of course, you can have doubts or over doubt, but doubts in terms of asking yourself if what you are doing is enough, for me are positive. Because if not, it's easy to say, okay, I'm winning. I'm super good. Okay, I keep practicing, but you lose this feeling of going on court every day with the motivation and determination to improve something. And for me, as my personal feeling, go on court just for practice to be fit never worked well for me. Never motivated me enough. My motivation was always going on court with the determination to improve something. And that really attracts me.
13: Tennis is often thought of as a solo sport, but you can't overlook the power of rivalries. Nadal's were most notably with Novak Djokovic and Roger Federer. But what role did these rivalries actually play in motivating him? Rafa, you really also captured the imagination of people because of the rivalries and also friendship with Djokovic and Roger Federer. What was that like?
14: The rivalry had been a healthy rivalry from my point of view, with huge respect between each other. And putting in perspective that we shared a lot of pressure moments, fighting for trying to be the best.
13: Did they make you better?
14: Without a doubt, yes. We pushed each other to the limits. Our rivalries help us to improve our level of tennis, our mentality, our level of bringing our possibilities to the limit, because we knew that if we were not doing the things more or less the perfect way, almost every day, the other will be better than us.
13: But it's amazing because you also had this friendship off court.
14: I think it's normal that when you shared a lot of moments with your rivals, you have some love for them because you are fighting for the same thing all the time. And at the end of the day, we are achieving our dreams. So why we need to fight in a negative way? We need to fight in the tennis court as the players.
13: It must be very difficult to be at the top of your game and with the pressure not many other people understand.
14: We had pressure, yes, because we have some attention, because tennis is a difficult sport, the way that the score is going. You will be never relaxed because you can lose in any situation, no? And you can come back from every situation. And we are very lucky people that we achieve what we wanted to achieve. In my case, much more than what I ever dreamed. So I can't complain a lot. And we had pressure, yes, but everybody has pressure. For us, our pressure was healthy pressure. Some people have not healthy pressure, dramatic pressure.
13: When you say, you know, you've achieved much more than you thought you would, was there a moment that crystallized that for you where you thought, actually, I'm exactly where I wanted to be?
14: I always felt myself a very lucky person.

0: January 2022. We're in Melbourne. It's the Australian Open final. Rafael Nadal versus Daniil Medvedev. It's off to a bad start for Nadal. He loses the first set and the second set. He has to win the third to stay in the game. In a key moment, Nadal falls behind on his own serve. It's not looking good, but he saves three break points. The tide turns. The momentum changes, and after 5 hours and 24 minutes, Nadal clinches victory. The comeback is a masterclass in crisis management. Reminded of what Nadal told me about how in tennis you can come back from the brink unlike any other sport. I want to tap into the mind of the champion and understand how he engineered the victory. There's some, you know, exceptional matches that you've done. One of them was the Australia final in 2022 against Medvedev. Talk to me about that final. So you're losing by two sets. Then something happens between the second and the third set. What were you thinking?
1: Nothing happened because the change was in the second set. Even if I lost that second set, the match already changed because the first set was very clear for him. He was way better than me. But then in the second set, the feeling was different. I had a big chance to win that second set, but I lost that second set. Of course, that was a heartbreaking moment because I came back in Australia after 6 months without playing on the tour for the foot. So for me, it was difficult to imagine myself coming back in a final against a great player like Medvedev. At the same time, I was thinking, okay, I was very unlucky in Australia during all my tennis career. It's very difficult because physically, I don't know if my body will hold for the next three sets. But in the other hand, I had, okay, I was very, very unlucky all my life. So maybe this day will be the opposite. No, so I just was trying to give myself a chance all the time.
0: But you make it sound very easy. It's not, right? If you're losing in such a big, important game, you must have a way of turning it around, of saying, actually, you know, I'm not giving up. It can't only be luck.
1: It's not luck. Of course, not luck. You need to have some luck in every...
0: Sure,
1: in a particular moment, yes. But you need to look for that moment, you know, and need to fight for that moment. No. So it's about give yourself chances all the time. And that's what I tried to do all my tennis career. And that day was not an exception. I was losing, but in my mind, don't think that after I lose the first two sets, don't think that I will, in my mind was, okay, I'm going to come back for sure. No.
0: Coming up, more from my conversation with tennis legend Rafael Nadal from this episode of the Leaders with Francine Lacroix podcast. I'm Francine Lacroix, and this is Bloomberg.
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3: The petition seeking to recall Seattle Mayor Katie Wilson has been dismissed. This comes after its two petitioners asked to withdraw it on Thursday. Como News reports the couple who filed the petition says they need more time to seek legal counsel, but this isn't over. Meanwhile, Washington has joined a multi-state coalition suing the U.S. Department of Health and Human Services over what they call unlawful conditions for Title X funding. One of those new requirements is ending diversity, equity, and inclusion policies. And according to stats compiled by the Deportation Data Project at the University of California, about 700 people were arrested by ICE in Washington in July. About 70% of immigrants arrested in the state during June and July did not have criminal convictions or pending charges reported by immigration enforcement. You're listening to Northwest News Radio.
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6: From Bloomberg World Headquarters in New York, I'm Doug Krisner. Let's update top stories and market action. Equity markets in the APAC region look set for kind of a gloomy opening on the final trading day of the week in Asia. This after some positivity in tech stocks in the U.S. session, and that followed a blockbuster outlook from NVIDIA. Late yesterday, the chipmaker said that revenue in the next fiscal

0: low by about 70%. And because markets in South Korea had the opportunity to react yesterday, that would be Thursday in Asia, we had shares in SK Hynix up nearly 3.8%, Samsung up about 2.9%. We'll see if there is positivity right now in the South Korean equity market, given a lot of focus on what we may hear Friday in the U.S. from Fed Chair Kevin Warsh. He will be speaking at the Fed's Jackson Hole Symposium. Big question is whether or not he will adopt a hawkish tone to keep long-term Treasury yields in check. Today, U.S. yields were up across the curve, more so at the short end, where the two-year picked up about 3 basis points to 4.23%. The 10-year added merely 2 basis points to 4.67%. Also after the bell, Gap Inc. reported a sales decline of 4% at its Old Navy unit. And with that news, the company announced it has tapped industry veteran Michael Francis to lead Old Navy. At the same time, Gap trimmed its outlook for this year's net sales and comp sales. Shares in Gap were up 15% in late New York trading. Crude oil prices spiked in New York after the Wall Street Journal reported the White House has no interest in returning to terms of the Memorandum of Understanding signed with Iran back in June. In New York trading, WTI was up about 1.6% at 83.53. We're trading about that level now in the electronic session. Right now in Chicago, Nikkei futures are down about 0.3%. The cash market will be online in Tokyo and Seoul at the top of the hour. Global news, 24 hours a day. And whenever you want it, with Bloomberg News Now. I'm Doug Krisner in New York, and this is Bloomberg.
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19: 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Today, we're speaking with the tennis legend Rafael Nadal about resilience, determination, and the mindset that fueled his extraordinary career.
20: Now I need to fight for that moment now. So it's about give yourself chances all the time. And that's what I tried to do all my tennis career. And that day was not an exception. I was losing, but in my mind, don't think that after I lose the first two sets, don't think that I will, in my mind was, okay, I'm going to come back for sure. No, in my mind was, I am almost dead, but I don't want to increase the problem of myself. I want the other to beat me. I don't want to help him to beat me. So let's keep going. Let's try to do things to bother him a little bit, and the dynamic of the match changed. And in the third, after saving that dramatic moment, the match, I don't say was more on my side, because that's not the truth, but was more or less equal. So when you win that third set, a new match starts. And you know that as a player. You have been in that position a lot of times, and you have been in the position of you are winning, and you have been in the position that you are losing. So if you are there till the end, maybe you're going to have a chance. And that's what happened. And finally, I was able to step by step, climb the mountain and come back.
19: So when a momentum shifts in a match, do you play differently? Do you feel different?
20: No, but of course, step by step, you start believing more and more. First of all, don't lose the faith. When the things are going wrong, find a solution to change that dynamic. And when the things start to go well, find a way to keep going the same way. It's about point after point for 4 or 5 hours. That's the only way from my point of view.
19: It's like resilience on steroids, right?
20: Tennis is one against the other. When I was playing, we were not able to have a conversation with the coach during the match. So you are alone there, and you need to survive by yourself. You need to correct yourself. And you need to find solutions by yourself. So it's a mental battle about the opponent and sometimes about yourself.
19: I mean, it must be also difficult because there are fans that are quite close to you. How did you handle the crowds?
20: I think the fans always give me this extra motivation to keep practicing when I was injured, to keep fighting even a little bit more when the match was against me. I was a very intense player in my private sessions. That's the truth. No, I always practiced with very high energy, with zero people watching me. But with fans, I think the adrenaline is different. Yeah, the feeling is completely different. It's more emotional, and the amount of energy is higher.
0: You're also well known for having rituals.
20: Mm-hmm.
0: Those help for, was it comfort?
20: I needed them to stay 100% focused on what I was doing. As simple as that. Was more that than superstitious, because I have zero rituals outside of the tennis court. I'm not a very superstitious guy, to be honest. But on the tennis court, unfortunately, I needed that routines.
0: Why unfortunately?
20: Because I would like to have the same kind of concentration without that routines. I don't like to see myself doing that routines, but I need it. I try to avoid them, but I needed them to know that I was just focused on what I needed to be.
0: But it's just something that's familiar, right? It's
20: yeah,
0: a way of,
20: no, I mean,
0: of doing...
20: Yeah, but if you ask me if you want to have that or don't, I say I prefer don't. But I needed them, and I was humble enough to do it.
21: In October 2024, Rafael Nadal announced he was retiring. He said it wasn't a decision he came to lightly. Injury followed Nadal his whole career, looming over him and even threatening to take away his dream before it fully began. But I wanted to know how this elite athlete confronted the question we all face at one point. How do you know when it is the right time to go?
0: In 2024, you announced that you were retiring. Do you remember the moment that you decided that it was the right time?
20: Yeah. I decided to retire in Bostad, 2024. I gave myself around a year after my hip surgery to see if my body will come back, or my hip will come back at the normal position like before the surgery. And after a lot of weeks trying and practicing and competing, and without feeling myself comfortable on court and feeling myself that with that hip, I will not fight again for the things that really motivates me, was the moment to say, okay, I am done. I need to stop.
0: People around you were advising that maybe it was the right time to retire. Did you feel that you retired on your own terms, that it was really your decision?
20: Yeah. If probably I didn't want to talk a lot about that, and I don't want it to be influenced for the media and for the people from outside. No, it's something personal. You need to be sure when you make that kind of decision, because when you say it's over, it's over. And you need to be 100% sure that is the right moment. And if it's not your personal decision, maybe I will be today doing this interview thinking that maybe I should be playing tennis. And I'm 100% sure that I make the right decision at the right moment.
0: So when people said, look, maybe it's time to retire, and you didn't agree, did you
20: never bothered me. Uh-huh. But I tried to not put many attention, because they don't know the real stuff. They don't know how I feel. They don't know exactly how I am every single day. They don't know what the doctors told me and what the process is being. So I need to make my own decisions with the people that I trust the most.
0: It feels like the new chapter is just as busy. So we're in your new hotel. You have a number of hotels, of business interests. What do you think comes next in terms of business?
20: I want to explore more. I just retired 1 year and a half ago, but have been a lot of stuff since I stopped playing tennis nonstop. So I have been traveling, working hard. Of course, the Zelle hotel brand is growing. Here is the fourth opening in Fuerteventura, and by the end of the year going to be 7. We are in the process of expanding the Rafa Nadal Tennis Academy. I dedicate time to my foundation to keep growing, keep helping more and more kids and families. So yeah, I want to explore, and it's great to share all these experiences with leaders on each sector, people that are successful. So for me, it's a great experience, and I am enjoying that.
0: You talk a lot about growth, but you could be sitting on a beach.
20: I am not the kind of person that likes to wake up every morning and don't know what to do. That's as simple as that. I need to have goals in my life. Even if I am very lucky and I could decide to do another stuff, just stay at home without plannings. But I don't understand the life that way. I am enjoying this process. And yeah, it's intense but interesting.
0: Last year, Maria Sharapova told Bloomberg that there's no match point in business. So she misses those deciding kind of breakpoint moments.
20: Of course, a different approach. I mean, in sports, you need to make decisions in a fraction of a second. You know, in business, it's a different stuff. You know, for example, Dakani, as I said before, I think we are all in Mallorca. We are 650 workers. You know, it's a big responsibility knowing that a lot of families depends on if you are doing well or not. And I am very interested on learn more about how a company can keep growing and have the ambition to grow, but a healthy ambition, you know, doing the proper way.
0: You played tennis for 23 years, 11 months a year. What do you miss about it the most? Do you miss it?
20: No, not now.
0: No.
20: I always will be very thankful to tennis for all the experiences that I enjoyed thanks to tennis. In my mind, in a part of my mind, I always will be a tennis player. But I finished my career because was nothing else to offer, you know. So I don't miss tennis because I accepted since I made that decision that was the end for me. I was not able to keep going the way that I needed to keep going, you know, and I had plenty of issues. So I bring my body over the limit, I think. So I am in peace with myself and enjoying this new chapter of my life.
0: Rapid fire questions. Are you ready?
20: I hope.
0: What's the best piece of advice you've ever received?
20: Copy what you like from the others.
0: As a child, you played both tennis and football. Do you think you would have been as successful as at football as you have been at tennis?
20: I mean, the chances are very little.
0: Why do you say that?
20: Because in tennis, I am probably one of the best players of the history. So if I decide all the way things that I will be one of the best players of the history of football, let's say it's difficult that you have both possibilities.
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1: They're thinking a lot of times about longevity and wellness for themselves, and then they're extending that to their pets. If they're going to live longer, they want their pets to be there with them. So they're trying peptides. Red light therapy was a big one that we heard about, as well as a longevity drug that people are trying. This is not a drug that's approved for this, called rapamycin.
3: Yeah.
1: It actually is approved for organ transplants to try to help people not reject the organ, but in smaller doses, they're trying it out for.
3: That sounds a little
1: longevity.
3: Extreme. Is it safe for our dogs?
22: Yeah.
1: The vets that I talked to were cautious about that and said, you know, there was one woman who at University of California, Davis, who told me, you know, often when we see a sick pet come in, we are asking what they're taking in addition to, you know, the pet food. And if it's supplements, we ask them, you know, to stop the supplements for a little while, because often that's actually the cause of some of the illness, particularly if they're getting them from somewhere that maybe isn't just kind of your regular pet store aisle. That's something that pet owners need to weigh when they're thinking about this. There is a clinical trial in dogs going on with the Dog Aging Project at the University at Texas A&M University, and they're looking at this. They said they haven't seen any side effects that might be linked to the drug, but it's early.
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2: Preston. The death toll rising in Nepal. Catastrophic flash floods killing at least 469 people. But 970 others are still missing, including more than 60 Americans. This woman from Virginia says her husband and nine other men were in the middle of a trek to Tibet when the wall of water hit. She and others reaching out to lawmakers.
4: Everybody is taking turns and shedding their tears, wiping it off and getting back to work.
2: ABC's Britt Quennett is in Kathmandu.
6: There is an urgent recovery underway, and it's complicated by mountains of mud and debris. Communication lines are down, roads are blocked, and the search for, as I say, dozens of Americans, but also hundreds of other foreigners, trekkers, is underway.
2: A federal judge is again blocking key parts of a Trump administration effort to limit mail-in voting. Details from ABC's Dave Packer.
22: Judge Indira Talwani says the rule is likely unconstitutional and would be practically impossible for states to follow before the midterm elections. The rule would give the Postal Service greater authority over mail-in ballots, including verifying voter eligibility. The decision's likely to face another appeal.
2: The dispute could eventually return to the U.S. Supreme Court. New details are emerging about the secret trip to Moscow earlier this week by CIA Director John Ratcliffe on a military cargo plane.
24: Sources tell us that Ratcliffe flew there in part to warn the Russians not to attack NATO countries. He also, we're told, brought up Iran. President Trump, though, saying Vladimir Putin has assured him he will not attack NATO territory.
2: ABC's Mary Bruce. Sources tell ABC News the FAA is now looking to fire two air traffic controllers who went home early before a deadly collision at LaGuardia Airport. An Air Canada Express jet hit a Port Authority fire truck, killing two pilots last March. Reactions coming in to President Trump wanting to rename Lake Ontario Lake America. Canada says it's been named that for 400 years. You're listening to ABC News.
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2: There is a shortage of U.S. Patriot missiles in Europe. A U.S. defense official and NATO official calling the situation beyond critical. Here's ABC's Hannah Patah.
27: In Europe, a shortage of U.S. Patriot missiles is being described as beyond critical. The shortage is largely due to the U.S. war with Iran, but it's raising concerns of what could happen if Russia attacks a NATO country. The Patriot missiles can shoot down Russian ballistic missiles, and concern of the shortage comes as today marks 6 months since the initial U.S. and Israeli attack on Iran.
2: Jury deliberations resume today in the murder trial of Massachusetts mom Lindsay Clancy. She is charged in the strangulation deaths of her three young children in 2023.
28: Jurors face the central question of whether Clancy's mental illness was so severe that she lost her grip with reality. If they're convinced by Clancy's claims of postpartum psychosis, she could be found not guilty by lack of criminal responsibility, an outcome that would result in her being sent to a state psychiatric facility. If they reject that argument, they could consider whether she's guilty of murder, which carries a mandatory life sentence, or manslaughter, which is punishable up to 20 years in prison. Peter Harlambous, ABC News.
2: Thunderstorms triggered more than 8,000 flight delays and nearly 1,400 cancellations along the East Coast yesterday. That rainy weather made the partial lunar eclipse kind of a dud in most of the Northeast. People in the Western U.S., though, have been able to catch some of the celestial event. Sherry Preston, ABC News.
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29: There's been a surprising twist in the effort to recall Seattle Mayor Katie Wilson. Northwest News Radio's Scott Carty reports.
30: Seattle couple Melinda Jacobson and Dale Osterud suddenly withdrew their current petition against Mayor Wilson Thursday afternoon. They told King County Judge Patrick Oishi that they retained a lawyer Wednesday night and their counsel advised they file a civil 41A1A requesting dismissal of what they had already filed. The judge allowed it, and the door is open for the couple to refile. He was clear to the court that he was not ruling on whether the charges were sufficient or not. Wilson is represented by attorney Dmitry Iglitsin. He called the recall effort entirely frivolous. Melinda Jacobson told Como News, it's not over, adding that the mayor, quote, has had nothing but a series of rash decisions and people are angry, end quote. Scott Carty, Northwest News Radio.
29: Meanwhile, another moratorium is set up against new data centers. By a 6-1 vote on Wednesday, the Pierce County Council passed an emergency ordinance banning the siting, expansion, and establishment of data centers for 1 year in unincorporated areas. The Tacoma News Tribune reports this comes despite there not being applications for new or expanded centers in the county. And in other news, immigration agents have arrested more people in Washington recently than at any time in the last 3 years. Northwest News Radio's Eric Hines takes a look at the numbers.
5: Statistics compiled by the Deportation Data Project at the University of California shows ICE arrested about 700 people in Washington in July. That's an increase from the 230 in February. Last December, it was 530 arrests. Also, about 70% of immigrants arrested in Washington in June and July did not have criminal convictions or pending charges reported by immigration enforcement.
29: I'm Lillian James. 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
16: There's plenty of extreme weather to talk about, from wildfires to heat waves, droughts to hurricanes. There's a huge number of impacts to people and animals and nature. But I want to focus on the food system. How bad is it?
31: I would say it's very bad. We have systemically underestimated the impacts of climate change from crop models over time. The crop modeling community is actually really excellent at this, very much doing the validation and the verification of what the models are putting out. And paper after paper is showing that we're underestimating the impacts.
16: Well, you're a scientist. Scientists do good work. You're saying scientists have done good work, but people haven't followed up. The people in power haven't followed up. If the alarm is real and big, and given this summer, everyone's feeling it, why hasn't it quite sunk in for governments?
31: I think because there is a delay between the impacts of climate change on food systems, the increasing amount of that over time, and also the transmission through to prices. So what we see is that climate change is now contributing to increasing prices around the world. We know that increasing food prices is one surefire way to increase political instability through cost of living crises, even more extreme sort of state breakdown events like in Syria. And it's not saying that climate change is you know, the thing, or even the main thing. But what it is doing, it is layering on top of all these other stresses that we sort of deal with over time. We take the punches of all sorts of things in human societies, and we can't do that any longer due to this climate change. So just to give you one example of the inflation over time, one study found that we should be expecting between 1 and 3 percentage points extra food price inflation by 2035. That's year on year. So that's very significant. Now, if you layer on top of that Strait of Hormuz, if you layer on top of that Ukraine, grain interruptions, if you layer on that El Nino, you're looking at a situation where you've got a big slug of inflation coming through, but it hasn't happened yet. You know, as food system scientists and as climate scientists, you know, we're looking at this, oh, it's coming, but it hasn't appeared yet on the receipts, so the politicians aren't noticing, they're not reacting in the way they need to.
16: We had Javier Blas, who is a Bloomberg Opinion columnist, on the show, and he looks at soft commodities, and he talked about how in the Iran war crisis, you're not quite feeling the food inflation impact because there were bumper years between the Ukraine crisis and the Iran war starting, and there was just a bunch of stored food that is now coming into market, and thus the prices are low. But the Ukraine crisis did give us a flavor of what a really extreme supply crisis can do to food prices. Now, maybe the Super El Nino is not a Ukraine crisis equivalent, but it's going to do plenty of harm. We had Columbia professor Mingfang Ting, who talked about the large impacts that El Nino will have on the world. But specifically, what do you think the Super El Nino is likely to do to food production?
31: I think that it is going to throw a system that's already struggling to adapt, already struggling with climate and geopolitical problems, into even further challenges. Previous El Niños are interesting because you see varied impacts around the world, and on average, previous El Niños are not necessarily always bad for total global food production. The problem is it's off a baseline that's already very high now. And so now you've got a really big El Nino coming off a baseline that's already high with geopolitical instability. And you've also got a running down of the resilience over time. I mean, you know, there's a really good specific example in the UK. You know, we've got this situation now where farmers are feeding the stored forage for the animals that they would have stored for winter now, which means they're going to have to buy in, you know, some farms are going to have to buy in hundreds of thousands of pounds worth of feed during the winter because they don't have it because of this drought. Now, this is the second year we had that because the grass stops growing over that certain temperature. We've had two hot years. And what this means is you're running down that resilience at the very point at which you need it when El Nino comes and makes things more chaotic. Now, there are specific regions in the world which will see huge problems and damage. And actually, you know, various UN agencies are already sounding the alarm for sub-Saharan Africa, 45 million people potentially becoming food insecure extra on top of what it is already. And this is largely because of the way that precipitation patterns change due to El Nino. You've also got situations in Brazil, in the Amazon. The Amazon is set under this El Nino probably to dry quite a bit. This is during a period where it's already on a knife edge, really, in terms of deforestation, in terms of the stability of the rainforest itself. So I have heard other scientists who are, you know, Amazon-specific scientists say they're very worried about this next, I would say, 6 to 12 months.
16: We also had a note from our neighboring country. French growers said that because of these successive heat waves, five of them, there's been a 25% shortfall in courgettes, 35% in lettuce, 40% in peas, 60% in broccolis, and in some places, 100% for artichokes. So these are things that people will likely, maybe with a lag, start to feel. Are there any countries taking this food security seriously and putting in place policies to start to address it?
31: There are countries that are doing parts of the picture. That's a very good point about France. I mean, we import in the UK, for example, very, very dependent on imports, and about a quarter of our imports come from the Mediterranean and is really our nutrient supply. We don't just need to think about security in the terms of calories. We need to think about it in terms of, you know, the vitamins we need, you know, and the micronutrients that we need. And I don't know of any country that's looking from the very beginning of the picture right to the very end, except perhaps Denmark. Now, Denmark has seen I guess, in a sense, the writing on the wall, in the sense that they are much more existentially exposed due to climate change, due to sea level rise. And so there's a real feeling there. They've had a number of very big TV shows, for example, Families Like Ours by Thomas Vinterberg, the famous director. And I think there's an understanding in that country that, you know, look, you know, we're on the line here. And what they did is they built a tripartite agreement across industry, government, NGOs, and farmers. And what they did was develop a plant-rich action plan. So this was all the way across from the supply chain, from the very beginning in terms of starting to put a price on the emissions from agriculture, all the way to the end, like training chefs, investing in alternatives. So I would point the towards the Danish for a sort of a fuller picture policy. If you're looking at just food security in general, then you can also look at the other Scandinavian countries. Partly this is not driven by climate change. This is driven by the, you know, nearness to Russia. And so we can see Finland, for example, having about 9 months storage in some types of foodstuffs. Sweden as well. Germany starting to bring back some level of local storage. In the UK and other countries, we're still not taking this very seriously. So in the UK, we have broadly 3 days to 3 weeks of food in the country. And that's basically just what's really in the supply chain. We've got to move from this, just in time supply chain to this just in case supply chain, as the National Preparedness Commission pointed out.
16: Well, there's so much on the supply chain side that the UK needs to improve. I mean, gas storage. The UK still needs gas, and there is so little gas storage in this country. I'll come back to the plant-based diet because that's one of the solutions here. But let's stick to the things that can mitigate the crisis. So if you just take a few decades, we know that there have been numerous studies that have come out saying there will come a point where we will run out of land to grow food, where we will top out on our yields on agriculture, we will run into a hunger crisis, and then some sort of technology leap has come through and saved us. Now, just to put some numbers here, if you look at figures on cereal production, so that's wheat, rice, barley, oats, it's up by 250% since 1960. The growth in population is about 150%. The land used for cereals has grown by 15%. So these huge productivity gains that come from technology have been real and have really saved us. Why will it not happen again?
31: Just a very good point, and put that in perspective. 2 out of every 5 of us is alive today due to artificial fertilizers, which have been applied to soils around the world.
16: I like to think about it as 2/5 of us is made out of artificial.
31: We can be more equitable. Yeah, we can. We can all have a bit of synthetic fertilizer. Yeah, nitrogen inside us. Absolutely. Yeah, no, I like that. Probably in my arms. The key thing here is that yields have gone up over time. And sometimes when I'm talking about the chances of multi-breadbasket failure, I'm talking about impacts of climate change, all the way from the increasing range of pests, for example, which actually just increase due to climate change. It turns out they don't decrease, to lower nutrient content due to the higher CO2 in the atmosphere. Unfortunately, we thought originally that plants might grow more due to the CO2 because people would say, plant food. Turns out that's not true. There's all sorts of limiting factors, and so we actually won't get that benefit. But not only will we not get that benefit, but plants will reduce the amount of nutrients they're producing as well. So it's all very, very worrying, not just from the big extreme events, but just these broader trends. And, you know, of course, yields are still ticking up. It's not the overall increases that you need to be looking at. You need to look at the rate of the increase. And climate change has knocked off about some 21% of the yield growth we thought would happen. That was up until, I believe, 2015. So even more now. And so you're running faster and faster to stand still. And what you were referring to in terms of the overall yields is this green revolution, this quote unquote green revolution, because some people don't think of it as all that green. And this is a mixture of breeding in terms of the crops that you have and the application of fertilizers and agricultural inputs like pesticides and herbicides. And of course, these have all driven their own environmental issues. And actually, the key one there is that they've largely driven the reduction in biodiversity. Both the land use and also those inputs have driven the huge reduction in biodiversity around the world. And this is turning into a sort of a biodiversity crisis, if you like. The way I like to think about it is that biodiversity sits up there with climate. So, you know, in terms of what we need to be worried about. And a lot of biodiversity, things like insects and pollinators, this is really the mortar between the bricks of our society, because they make and regulate all the things that allow us to continue on in as the foundations of our society. So we can't really do that again. Now, there are technologies out there that can help. I mean, there are things that we can do with genetically modified crops. There's precision agriculture, controlled environment agriculture. All of this would largely require changes in the way in which we see food, the way in which we grow food, the way in which we finance food. But ultimately, it's limited what can be done, especially in the short term, which I'm very worried about now.
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16: 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Each week, Zero explores the policies, tactics, and technologies taking us to a future of zero emissions. This week, I'm speaking with Paul Behrens of Oxford University about the huge risk to our food supplies from climate change. This is something that I've thought about for a long time because I grew up vegetarian in India. The first time I ate beef was when I came to this country studying in university. And within that first year of university, there was a report from the UN Livestock's Long Shadow that talked about the sheer impact livestock has on the planet. And this was 2006, 20 years ago. Within a year, I stopped eating beef and I ran a campaign to try and get a meat-free day in the university. Those numbers are stunning. You know, 50% of the food sector's emissions are from raising livestock. But then the other side is also stunning. Since 1960, meat consumption has grown fivefold, from 70 million tons to 373 million tons. In that period, the amount of greenhouse gas emissions has only gone up 2.5 times. So meat consumption is something that people seem to really, really want. You talked about a plant-based diet. You're a big proponent of it. There are just numbers that make sense. But how do you get policy changes that make people want to eat less meat?
31: It's a great question. And yeah, to be clear, I ate meat a long time as well. And actually, it was my research that started to show me what it was all about. And I realized that I had to shift. And I went on the journey. And I think one of the things we've got to understand is that we're all on a journey. You know, it's like nothing's easy when you start and you go on the first step and you this next step and the next step. And, you know, you walk on the way and the way appears. And so for me, it's any policies, when you're looking at these policies, is how do you help people make the choices that are healthier for us? I mean, and that's the really key point, is that this stuff is healthier for us, especially in high-income countries. So in high-income countries, moving to a plant-rich diet, that's not a completely vegan diet. That's on the order of a beef burger once every 2 weeks, a chicken fillet once a week, some dairy a day. That would reduce our emissions from our diets about 61%. If we were to then save the land associated with that shift, so actually we'd be able to produce a healthier diet on that, on the remaining land, only a tiny fraction would need to be used to make up the plant proteins that we'd need, because basically there's an inefficiency in the livestock there. You would save an area almost the size of the EU across high-income countries, and you'd be able to draw down about 14 years of agricultural emissions. The way that I think policy makers then need to think about it, that's the science, okay, you know, whatever. Then you can think about, well, what does that mean for people on the ground? And what does that mean for communities up and down different countries? And for me, that is networks of rewilding, networks of parks up down the country, access to nature for people, which you know is good for people's mental health. You can see better floodwater absorption, better storm surge absorption. So you can roll with the punches of climate change better, have healthier water, water that you can swim in and not full of effluent from animals, cleaner air, because actually agriculture drives a lot of these secondary particulates that you get in the atmosphere, so you can reduce the load there. And you can have, this network of nature up and down countries, which is going to allow us to deal with these impacts. On top of that, you would save yourself enough land to actually get your multi-cropping going, your more resilient agriculture going. So it's a health issue, it's a resilient agriculture issue, it's an economic issue, because with our research we find that, you know, and about 82% of subsidies currently go to animal agriculture in the EU, for example. That's through both feed and directly to the livestock. Now, that can be transitioned to help farmers out. And what we find is that the assets on the farm would go down, so farmers wouldn't have faced so much debts. And our recent work is suggesting, this is a preprint, so we, you know, needs to go through peer review, but we're finding that in some countries like the UK, the agricultural system and farmers on the whole could make more money with this transition. So that's these are all messages for policymakers.
16: But this should then land with policymakers. Right now, especially in rich countries, but certainly true in developing countries, the amount that governments can spend is tight. Their borrowing is at a high level, interest rates that are at a high level, they have all these security threats, non-food ones that they have to deal with, trade wars, real wars. But they are looking for policy successes where they can redirect money that they are already spending to things that can have benefits. Why then has this not landed? Because it's not like the theoretical work has not been done for years or decades.
31: Well, I think the theoretical work on what this means for the agricultural sector is fairly new, actually. I think, you know, this is work that we've just been doing in terms of looking at the income for farmers. And really, that's only been over the last sort of 5-6 years. Nobody's been focused on... People, of course, have looked into the economics of farming, but they haven't looked into... What does the economics of farming look like with such a transition that the environmental scientists are telling us? You're quite right on the environmental science side. That's been, you know, well established for some time now as a consensus. The ultimate reason why this isn't done yet is a mixture of the joined up thinking across different governments. Often it's siloed. So you get like your health ministry, you get your, you know, you might get your environment ministry, you might get your rural ministry, and they're not talking to one another. And you might get your treasury, for example, that doesn't really grasp the sort of the benefits. So that's a key one. The second one, which is really key, is the role of vested interests in this. So you talked about meat consumption. It's a very similar story to fossil fuels, really. So we have all of this great academic work in journals like Science and Nature showing how the fossil industry knew about climate change. They actually did very good models and assessments back in the 70s and 80s. And actually, it's starting to emerge that the same thing happened with big meat and dairy. And actually, there's the first few papers coming out in the academic literature showing this documentation now. And of course, these industries are extremely good at defending the status quo, because that's essentially what they're based on doing. I mean, they're good at public relations. That is what a company is supposed to do, is do public relations, get people to buy things. So I think there's that. And I think finally, I think governments could be far more creative about financing how this might look. I know in some countries, for example, they're looking at health bonds. So this is where the health sector would issue bonds on the basis of improving the health of the population and saving those health costs later down the road. You know, obviously there's an issue of financialization there. In Sweden, where they tried this, it was a sort of fairly government related bank that bought them. So it's all a little bit sort of circular, but there are sort of interesting ways of sort of financing some of these things, which would keep the benefits in the community.
16: So one place we have seen government policy come to change behavior is the sugar tax. Mm. So the UK, for example, has introduced a sugar tax on high sugar drinks, and there has been a positive impact. We can see that average daily consumption of sugar has fallen by about 5 grams per day for children and 11 grams for adults. Could you introduce a meat tax?
31: The sugar tax is an interesting example of what I was mentioning. I mean, the vicious fighting tooth and nail, the vested interest in that was incredible. And it took years to come through. And yes, it has been sort of broadly successful in as far as it goes, you know. It's not necessarily reshaped the whole food environment that we need. A meat tax is interesting because I think this relates to the idea that we really underestimate what we are willing to do. We underestimate our neighbours. So, for example, we typically underestimate 10, 20, 30% where the actual support is. There's been a number of studies that have gone around the world now, and this is shown across country by country, showing that if you ask people what percentage of people in this country support environmental action X, it will be much higher than they think it is. For example, in the US, people thought that around 32-34% of people supported a carbon tax, which is like, you know, yeah, I would think that, and probably even lower. The actual support was above 60%. Now, coming back to the meat tax is one of the harder ones. Now, in a study that looked at MPs, you see the same picture, that the MPs underestimate the public in a country like the UK, and I would presume this is broadly similar in other countries too. For a meat tax is interesting. I believe it was around 20, somewhere between 20 and 25% was what MPs thought that the public would support it. And the actual support, and I might get the second digit wrong, but it's something like 42%. So it's not at that above 50% yet, but it's certainly much higher than you might think. I mean, if you were to say meat tax and you were to guess what percentage of people supported it, you would think probably lower than that.
16: Now, if we keep meat tax apart or even park the idea of trying to change the behavior on meat, are there technologies that you think in the next 10 years could try and

0: to becoming economically competitive. You're seeing products on the market right now across the world.
1: Examples?
0: So you've got products in Singapore, you've got products in Israel, you've got products that are now sort of making and hitting shelves. For example, there's this huge trend now to consuming more protein. Partly, I think this is driven by various advertising and interests. But, you know, there's companies that are producing precision fermented whey at a very, very high quality. And that's one of the really exciting things about precision fermentation generally is that it's really high quality. And the nutrition outputs that I've seen so far, in its early days, I want to sort of caveat that, but both of us, precision fermentation and sort of cellular agriculture for meat, it shows that the nutrient profiles are really good. They're much better than the sort of open field products. So that's really quite exciting. And what we're seeing is a similar learning curve in terms of the reductions as in other technologies. I wouldn't say it's quite up there with wind and solar. I mean, that was pretty extreme. I mean, we're talking 20, 30% learning rate. So for every doubling of the capacity, you see a 20 to 30% reduction in cost. We're hoping to do the first sort of assessment for precision fermentation, but it's certainly non-negligible. And anything non-negligible on a learning curve is impressive.
1: What about vertical farming? You didn't bring that up because we've had a conversation with CEOs of vertical farming companies and, you know, there was a boom and then there was a bust and we haven't really heard back from the bust whether the boom is coming back.
0: Yeah, vertical farming is an interesting one. I think for some products, for some nutrients, it may be good sort of niche products that come and can compete. So, you know, you're talking about your microgreens, your tomatoes, your sometimes even pharmaceutical inputs that come from plants. I can definitely see that there are opportunities there. I think when you're talking about sort of large macronutrients, you know, your fats, your sugars, your proteins, I don't see it contributing that much myself, largely because of the huge energy inputs that are required for that.
1: I'm Akshat Rathi, and you've been listening to an excerpt of the Zero podcast on Bloomberg Radio. You can hear all the latest episodes of Zero on Apple, Spotify, and anywhere else you get your podcasts. 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
3: The petition seeking to recall Seattle Mayor Katie Wilson has been dismissed. This comes after its two petitioners asked to withdraw it on Thursday. Como News reports the couple who filed the petition says they need more time to seek legal counsel, but this isn't over. Meanwhile, Washington has joined a multi-state coalition suing the U.S. Department of Health and Human Services over what they call unlawful conditions for Title X funding. One of those new requirements is ending diversity, equity, and inclusion policies. And according to stats compiled by the Deportation Data Project at the University of California, about 700 people were arrested by ICE in Washington in July. About 70% of immigrants arrested in the state during June and July did not have criminal convictions or pending charges reported by immigration enforcement. You're listening to Northwest News Radio.
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5: From Bloomberg World Headquarters in New York, I'm Doug Krisner. Let's update top stories. We'll look at market action for you as well. Somewhat of a mixed picture for equities across the Asia-Pacific. On the U.S. side, tech shares rallied after a blockbuster outlook from NVIDIA that was reported after the bell on Wednesday. The chipmaker said that revenue will grow next fiscal year by around 70%. Today, shares were up 8.7%, and that gain was enough to add $442 billion to NVIDIA's overall market cap. Now, because NVIDIA's guidance was released during Asian trading hours, we had a response in South Korean markets with SK Hynix shares on Thursday gaining nearly 3.8%, and Samsung on Thursday was up around 2.9%. Both of those stocks, though, giving a little bit back today. SK Hynix is down 2.5%, Samsung off 2.6% at the moment. Those losses weighing on the Kospi, it's off about 0.8%.

0: 1%. At the same time, in the American markets, we had software shares rallying after solid forecasts from both Salesforce and CrowdStrike. Today, CrowdStrike shares were up 20%. Salesforce rallied by more than 22%. After the bell in the U.S., we heard from Gap Inc. The company reported a sales decline for the latest quarter of around 4% at its Old Navy unit. And Gap also announced that retail industry veteran Michael Francis will now lead Old Navy. At the same time, Gap Inc. trimmed its outlook for this year's sales on the net basis and comp sales as well. Shares in Gap were up 15% in late U.S. trading. So aside from earnings, markets are now bracing for Fed Chair Kevin Warsh's speech. That will happen Friday morning at the Jackson Hole Symposium. The question is whether Warsh will adopt a more hawkish tone to keep long-term interest rates in check. Today we had yields up across the Treasury curve. Right now the 10-year in Tokyo at 4.67%. The Nikkei is rising by about 0.4%, and in Sydney the ASX 200 is up 0.4%. Global news 24 hours a day. This is Bloomberg.
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15: Elon Musk's Starlink service is growing across Africa, with more than 24 countries connected to the satellite internet service.
16: We look at LEO satellites and constellations as an integral part of the future. We're not fighting them, we're not resisting, we're actually embracing them, and we're thinking about the partnership models that makes most sense in specific markets.
15: But ownership rules in South Africa have held Starlink back from the country, and the firm has been lobbying hard to find a way in Africa's most industrialized economy.
17: First of all, you should be questioning why are there racist laws in South Africa. That's the first problem. That's what you should be attacking. Now I'm in this absurd situation where I was born in South Africa but cannot get a license to operate in Starlink because I'm not black. Does that seem right to you?
15: On today's podcast, we'll look at Starlink's progress across the continent and why their attempts to enter South Africa are proving to be quite controversial. I'm Jennifer Zabasadja, and this is the Next Africa podcast, bringing you one story each week from the continent, driving the future of global growth with the context only Bloomberg can provide. And joining me this week is Bloomberg's senior reporter, Lomi Prinsloo, and also our reporter, Rivaldo Bianchis. Thank you both for being with us this week. You both have done extensive reporting on this subject, so I'm really grateful that you both came on the podcast. Lomi, let's just start with a look at Starlink and what it is exactly, and what are the services that the company has been offering across the continent over the past few months.
18: So Starlink, as we know, is a low Earth orbit satellite sort of constellation. And at the moment, I have something like 14,000 satellites orbiting around the Earth, which makes it one of the easiest ways to connect, especially when it comes to rural areas, and the cheapest ways. So many African countries have actually taken up the Starlink service. I think there are in 25 African countries at the moment, including Nigeria and Kenya. Some of the holdups that we've seen in terms of African countries taking up the service is, of course, licensing, and many countries, not just in Africa, but in other places, requiring local ownership. And Starlink, as a rule, do not actually cede local ownership. So that's been one of the sort of sticking points in many of these markets.
15: And of course, there's been quite a bit of talk about the importance of getting the continent connected, right? The mobile penetration is high, but we still need to get connectivity up. When we look at Starlink and compare the services that it offers in terms of connection, is it offering a better proposition for countries compared to some of the other players in the industry?
18: So you made an important point. There is coverage often, but the actual connections to homes in rural areas are quite low. Even in a country like South Africa, where the connectivity is high across the board, more than 80%. When it comes to connecting rural houses, that's lower than 1.7% in rural South Africa. So you can see there's quite a big discrepancy. And the easiest and the cheapest way to connect those houses is through satellite technology. And what Elon Musk has done very well is the way he's packaged his technology. It's very mobile. It's very easy to use. It's small kits. So that then becomes a very user-friendly option for these areas. It's also often it's much cheaper than trying to connect through a fiber connection when it comes to telecoms providers like a Vodacom or MTN. So it does in many instances provide a better way to connect things like emergency services and rural areas.
15: How much cheaper approximately are we talking, Loni?
18: So it really depends from country to country and what your options are. And it's not that it's that much cheaper, but it is that it's more convenient and that it's the actual only connection that can get to that certain spot. So I think in places like Zimbabwe, it did turn out to be a lot cheaper, about 50% cheaper. I think the important part is that it's often the most usable option when it comes to certain areas.
15: Well, let's dig into one of those countries that doesn't currently have Starlink operating, and that is, of course, South Africa, as was mentioned. Rivaldo, let's bring you in here because you've been doing some reporting on this. What is the opposition right now to Starlink opening up here in the country?
19: So the big issue here is regulation. South Africa has what's called black empowerment laws, which basically require telecom companies to have at least 30% black local ownership. The idea is to fix the economic inequalities created during apartheid. Now for Elon Musk's SpaceX and Starlink, that's a problem because they don't want to give up ownership to enter the market. That's really the main barrier right now.
15: And of course, it's hard to separate Elon Musk from the debate. He was born in South Africa, but left for North America when he was 17. Recently, he spread a conspiracy theory about a, quote, genocide against white people in the country. And U.S. President Donald Trump has promoted the message. What has the government had to say about this? Because black empowerment laws, as you were just mentioning, they were introduced after the end of apartheid and compelled companies and industries, including banking, mining, and telecommunications, to sell stakes to black people who were systemically excluded from the economy during white minority rule. I imagine the government has had quite a lot of commentary around this in particular.
19: So this is where things get messy. There's basically a political split inside government. In South Africa, we have a government of national unity. So Minister Solly Malatsi of the DA has suggested changing these rules so companies like Starlink can invest in things like infrastructure or communities instead of giving up ownership, which is basically the equity equivalent, an alternative to PE laws. But the government isn't united on this. Members of the ANC like Deputy Minister Mondli Kungubele, they're pushing back. I'm saying that you can't just change the law like that. So it's basically a split inside of government of national unity.
15: What about Starlink itself? I imagine you spoke to them for your own reporting.
19: Mm-hmm. So Starlink hasn't officially commented in interviews, but earlier this year they published a blog post responding to the debate. So the blog post is basically debunking myths and facts about potentially operating in South Africa. So they pushed back on some of the criticism and said that they're committed to South Africa. They also promised to invest about 500 million rand into things like connecting rural schools with high speed internet. So the message is from Starlink, we can still contribute to the country, just not through local ownership.
15: Loni, clearly, as Rivaldo was just pointing out there, this has attracted quite a lot of attention within the government, even within, I think, the tech industry, which you cover quite extensively, and even citizens, right, when you talk about connectivity in South Africa. How important would Starlink operating here be for the company? Let's just start with that.
18: South Africa is, of course, the biggest economy in Africa. In the biggest scheme of things, I can't think that it would really hit Starlink margins, if I can put it that way. So it seems emotive. It seems like it's very important for him to operate here. And while it is the biggest economy in Africa, and it must be important to operate here, he has many other countries around the world to operate in. So, yeah, one has to ask what is motivating him so strongly to comment almost weekly on the situation in the country and on the sort of black empowerment laws and things like that.
15: Exactly. That's sort of what it's seeming like. And Loni, maybe just before we wrap up, you mentioned Starlink is expanding globally, even on the continent. What are you watching for next when it comes to some of these expansion plans for Starlink?
18: I'll speak specifically on Africa. They've recently opened in Central Republic of Africa. So that was in March, I think. And then they've tried to open in Namibia, which they sort of were blocked by the same thing, local ownership. Namibia is asking 51% local ownership. And so they were sent away. They're going to appeal that decision, as I understand. But for them, really, they're in 25 African countries. They want to be in all 54. This is the sort of messaging we've been getting all along. For Starlink, is really also a numbers game, so you really want to launch in every country where you can. There's different concerns around this. Not only local ownership laws, there's also things around security, like information security, that people are thinking about with a US company operating here. What information can they actually access? What information can they use? So, as you can understand, the debate is huge. And as technology evolves quite fast and different players want to enter, this just becomes more and more of a conundrum when it comes to regulations and what to allow and not to allow in your country, especially if it is this important to have people connected, because as you get connected, you're also able to access the international economy much easier. There's different debates around this.
15: Do you think it potentially poses a risk for some of the telecom providers already on the continent?
18: So the big guys on the continent is MTN, Airtel, Vodacom. All of these have individually actually partnered with Starlink in some sort of way, where the Starlink does own licenses. They sell the hardware of Starlink, for instance, in their shops. It's a combination where the providers will want to work with Starlink. Starlink, of course, in many instances, wants to go at it by itself. So it does pose a risk, but I think it's a sort of, there's a lot of space for the continent to get connected in different ways. So it's a 5G or a 4G or it's fiber and then satellite. You have to work in satellite into the equation. So I think there's room for all of these players if you want to connect a very big continent that has vast land masses. Room for everyone, I would say.
15: Loni and Rivaldo, thank you again so much for joining us this week. And be sure to read Rivaldo's report on Bloomberg platforms right now. We'll put a link to that in the show notes. Here are some of the other stories we've been following across the region this week. Madagascar's anti-corruption authorities are probing major irregularities in the management of public resources, estimated at 3,811 billion ariary, about $919 million. That's according to the presidency. And Zimbabwe's dollar-denominated stock exchange has eclipsed the country's 132-year-old main bourse, propelled by the biggest listing in the nation's history. You can follow these stories across Bloomberg, including the Next Africa newsletter. We'll put a link to that in the show notes. 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
21: From ABC News, I'm Sherry Preston, and all else.
0: all-out mobilization effort in Nepal to find anyone who might still be trapped but alive following the massive mudslide that killed nearly 500 people. More than 1,000 are still missing. ABC's Britt Clenett is in Kathmandu with more on why they're afraid even more flooding could be on the way.
21: The collapse actually dammed a river and formed a brand new lake right after the disaster site, and it's still rising. So that's the big concern, the big new threat that many people are worried about. Chinese authorities say that there is a high risk it could burst within the next few days, which is why officials are warning about possible second and third waves of flooding from debris still sitting in these river systems.
0: That lake believed to be still rising but no longer overflowing. A federal judge once again blocking a Trump administration rule that would give the Postal Service a much greater role in overseeing mail-in voting. Jurors in the Lindsay Clancy murder trial are now deliberating the case of the Massachusetts mom who killed her three children, she says, while suffering severe postpartum psychosis. ABC's Raina Roy says of the jurors,
22: they will go through all three murder charges against Lindsay Clancy one by one. One for Cora, one for Dawson, one for Callan. Those are the three Clancy children. Under each charge, they will consider first-degree murder, second-degree murder, and manslaughter. So if she is found guilty of murdering her children, she would face up to life in prison. If she's found to be not criminally responsible, she would be sent to a state mental health facility.
0: Possible disciplinary action in the deadly collision at LaGuardia earlier this year.
23: Sources are telling us the FAA wants to fire two air traffic controllers who went home early that night, leaving one air traffic controller on duty at LaGuardia Airport. We're told it's not uncommon for air traffic controllers to go home early when it's slow.
0: ABC's Alex Stone, when an emergency vehicle crossed the runway, collided with a passenger plane, killing both pilots. You're listening to ABC News.
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26: There's been a surprising twist in the effort to recall Seattle Mayor Katie Wilson. Northwest News Radio's Scott Carty reports.
27: Seattle couple Melinda Jacobson and Dale Osterud suddenly withdrew their current petition against Mayor Wilson Thursday afternoon. They told King County Judge Patrick Oishi that they retained a lawyer Wednesday night, and their counsel advised they file a civil 41A1A requesting dismissal of what they'd already filed. The judge allowed it, and the door is open for the couple to refile. He was clear to the court that he was not ruling on whether the charges were sufficient or not. Wilson is represented by attorney Dimitri Iglitsin. He called the recall effort entirely frivolous. Melinda Jacobson told Como News, "It's not over," adding that the mayor, quote, "has had nothing but a series of rash decisions and people are angry," end quote. Scott Carty, Northwest News Radio.
26: Meanwhile, another moratorium is set up against new data centers. By a 6-1 vote on Wednesday, the Pierce County Council passed an emergency ordinance banning the siting, expansion, and establishment of data centers for 1 year in unincorporated areas. The Tacoma News Tribune reports this comes despite there not being applications for new or expanded centers in the county. And in other news, immigration agents have arrested more people in Washington recently than at any time in the last 3 years. Northwest News Radio's Eric Heinz takes a look at the numbers.
28: Statistics compiled by the Deportation Data Project at the University of California shows ICE arrested about 700 people in Washington in July. That's an increase from the 230 in February. Last December, it was 530 arrests. Also, about 70% of immigrants arrested in Washington in June and July did not have criminal convictions or pending charges, reported by Immigration Enforcement.
26: I'm Lillian James. 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
6: This is America in the Morning from Westwood One. Good morning, I'm John Trout. It's Friday, August 28th, 2026. Here's what's coming up on America in the Morning.
7: President Trump gets involved in another name change controversy, this time Lake Ontario. I'm Steve Futterman.
8: Radio equipment relocated due to construction at the White House likely contributed to a close call August 4th. I'm Lisa Dwyer.
9: Thousands missing after deadly flooding in Nepal.
29: We've offered any help that they need.
9: I'm Clayton Neville.
30: The U.S. is facing a beyond critical shortage of advanced missile interceptors in Europe. Sagar Meghani at the White House.
31: In closing statements in the murder trial of Lindsay Clancy, Clancy went from a loving wife and mother to being charged with killing her three young children. I'm Ed Donahue.
32: The NFL is ending the Pro Bowl. I'm Jennifer King.
6: On Wall Street, the last Friday trading for the month. All ahead on America in the Morning. It's 7 past. President Trump announced he's renaming Lake Ontario to become Lake America as he escalates the trade war with Canada. Steve Futterman reports this after Canada's move to enact retaliatory 50% tariffs on American goods, including steel, dairy products, appliances, and farm equipment.
7: Many years from now, children in schools may learn about the five Great Lakes, Lake Michigan, Lake Erie, Lake Huron, Lake Superior, and Lake America, at least if President Trump has his way.
33: We're going to be changing the name of Lake Ontario, effective immediately, to Lake America. That's going to take place right now as I sign the order.
7: Trump, who has already tried to rename the Gulf of Mexico and the Kennedy Center for the Performing Arts, signed an executive order. It's no coincidence that the name change comes days after contentious trade talks broke down between the Canadians and Americans.
33: The Canadian officials have treated us very badly. They're nasty people. People oftentimes, they'll ask me, who's the worst to deal with on trade? And I said, that's easy, Canada. They are the worst, and they feel entitled, and just we can't have that.
7: Canadian Prime Minister Mark Carney responded on social media. He said the name of the lake is more than 400 years old. He proclaimed it's Lake Ontario then, now, and always. The premier of Manitoba, Wabkanoo, seemed to mock Trump.
34: You know when, like, a rock band is really over the hill, and you see them, like, in a casino playing some song from, like, 50 years ago? I think that's the part of Donald Trump's presidency we're at now. Like, he thought he had a real hit, a real golden oldie with the Gulf of Mexico, and he's trying to bring back that. He's trying to play the hits for his base, but I think everybody here thinks it's a little sad and it's not his best work.
7: Meanwhile, residents in Toronto who live near the lake responded by saying, this is just Donald Trump.
35: I don't know what's next on his agenda. Is he going to change the name of the Pacific Ocean and the Atlantic Ocean?
36: One day we will be rid of him, hopefully sooner rather than later.
7: The executive order has limited impact. It does require federal agencies to use the name in documents and maps. So far, Google Maps, which did change the name of the Gulf of Mexico for U.S. users, is still calling it Lake Ontario. I'm Steve Futterman.
6: An investigation into the close call between a passenger jet and Marine One, the president's helicopter, on August 4th, found that the air traffic controllers failed to halt flights as required by safety protocols. As correspondent Lisa Dwyer reports, also at fault, construction at the White House appears to have interfered with radio contact between the pilots and Reagan National Airport just a few miles away. Audio courtesy of ATC.com.
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0: One Washington Tower, can you hear me? Red contact, miles east of the North Station CCA 200 feet and Washington Peterson at 11-4.
10: Let me,
0: I can't hear Marine 1. If you hear Marine 1, can you let me know?
10: We have the call of Marine 1.
11: The air is standing, you are clear to live.
8: Air traffic controllers could not hear pilots from the president's helicopter radio in before taking off from the White House, as an airliner was taking off from Reagan National Airport, in spite of a meeting the week before over concerns about communications issues. That's according to a preliminary report by the National Transportation Safety Board, which says recordings from the tower show that controllers could not hear the pilot from Marine One. But in recordings from ATC.com, the Marine One pilot can be heard making those calls. The controller seems surprised a few minutes later when the helicopter is taking off.
12: Marine One, you said your proceeding is brief?
8: Yeah. Then?
12: Said, okay, no, 3 minutes, roger, proceeding is brief.
8: The radio transmission equipment has now been relocated to improve line of sight. I'm Lisa Dwyer.
6: 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Our nation's critical shortage of missile interceptors. When America in the Morning continues after these messages.
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0: It's 26 past. America in the Morning continues. Closing arguments have finished in the Lindsey Clancy murder trial in Massachusetts. Ed Donahue reports the jury deliberations have begun, weighing mental health and murder.
1: In closing statements in Plymouth, Massachusetts, in the murder trial of Lindsey Clancy, her attorney, Kevin Reddington, says Clancy went from a loving wife and mother to being charged with killing her three young children.
2: Because of the damn medicine and the lousy medical care that she got.
1: Both sides agree Clancy killed her children. Reddington argues she suffered from postpartum psychosis. He pointed to Clancy's journals that included intrusive and depressing thoughts.
2: As she runs into January, there's nothing other than little chicken scratches because her mind was gone.
1: Prosecutor Jennifer Sprague says the Clancy case isn't about the mental health system.
3: This wasn't a woman suffering from a lack of care, a lack of resources. She had an abundance of help, an abundance of care. She had all of that and more.
1: Postpartum psychosis is estimated to afflict 1 to 2 per 1,000 women after delivery. I'm Ed Donahue.
0: Football's best will be recognized, but not on the gridiron anymore. Correspondent Jennifer King reports the NFL is ending the Pro Bowl game.
4: The NFL is ending the Pro Bowl.
5: And if you're going to play a football game in January, well, you might as well play it in Honolulu.
4: The league announced Wednesday they will no longer hold the game with top players from the AFC and NFC that has been held nearly every year since 1951. Instead, 88 players will be named as Pro Bowlers to be recognized in Los Angeles after the season. At the owners' meeting in Atlanta, NFL Executive Vice President Peter O'Reilly described it as a shift from the game to the honor, saying a Pro Bowl selection will return to its original purpose, honoring the best of the best. The game has waned in popularity. Once a staple in Honolulu, it moved around to various cities and switched from tackle to flag football in 2023. League officials say the decision should sit well with many players who said they don't want to risk injury for an exhibition game. I'm Jennifer King.
0: America in the Morning for Friday, August 28th, 2026, is produced by Jeff McKay. I'm John Trout. This is Westwood One.
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13: ABC News, I'm Sherry Preston. The search goes on for any survivors in the Nepal mudslide. It's an all-out mobilization effort. More than 9,000 Army police armed personnel deployed using bulldozers to dig people out of their homes, sniffer dogs searching the debris, helicopters also ferrying in supplies and pulling out survivors because so many roads and bridges have simply been washed away. Official death toll in Nepal, 538 people, more than 1,000 still missing. Amid trade disputes with China, President Trump signing an executive order renaming Lake Ontario Lake America. Canadian officials officials say Ontario has had that name for at least 400 years. Jurors in the Lindsay Clancy murder trial will resume deliberations this morning. The Massachusetts mom is facing murder charges for killing her three small children 3 years ago. She says she did it in the midst of a bout with postpartum psychosis. This is ABC News.
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0: This is America in the Morning from Westwood One. Coming up this half hour.
18: The youngest ever press secretary.
19: Of course the president supports peaceful protests. What a stupid question.
18: Steps away from the White House press podium. I'm Joan Jones.
20: President Trump asked if he'll sanction China and Russia for helping Iran. I'm Clayton Neville.
21: The United States Justice Department has charged more than 80 people in the takedown of a violent Puerto Rican gang. I'm Lisa Dwyer.
22: A tropical storm named Dolly has formed in the Atlantic Ocean, but there is no connection to Dolly Parton. I'm Donna Water.
0: In court, the DOJ argues its case about the Kennedy Center and a leaked grand jury report in Florida causing trouble for Governor DeSantis and his wife. Back after these messages.
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0: It's 26 past. America in the Morning continues. Closing arguments have finished in the Lindsey Clancy murder trial in Massachusetts. Ed Donahue reports the jury deliberations have begun, weighing mental health and murder.
1: In closing statements in Plymouth, Massachusetts, in the murder trial of Lindsey Clancy, her attorney, Kevin Reddington, says Clancy went from a loving wife and mother to being charged with killing her three young children.
2: Because of the damn medicine and the lousy medical care that she got.
1: Both sides agree Clancy killed her children. Reddington argues she suffered from postpartum psychosis. He pointed to Clancy's journals that included intrusive and depressing thoughts.
2: As she runs into January, there's nothing other than little chicken scratches because her mind was gone.
1: Prosecutor Jennifer Sprague says the Clancy case isn't about the mental health system.
3: This wasn't a woman suffering from a lack of care, a lack of resources. She had an abundance of help, an abundance of care. She had all of that and more.
1: Postpartum psychosis is estimated to afflict 1 to 2 per 1,000 women after delivery. I'm Ed Donahue.
0: Football's best will be recognized, but not on the gridiron anymore. Correspondent Jennifer King reports the NFL is ending the Pro Bowl game.
4: The NFL is ending the Pro Bowl.
5: And if you're going to play a football game in January, well, you might as well play it in Honolulu.
4: The league announced Wednesday they will no longer hold the game with top players from the AFC and NFC that has been held nearly every year since 1951. Instead, 88 players will be named as Pro Bowlers to be recognized in Los Angeles after the season. At the owners' meeting in Atlanta, NFL Executive Vice President Peter O'Reilly described it as a shift from the game to the honor, saying a Pro Bowl selection will return to its original purpose, honoring the best of the best. The game has waned in popularity. Once a staple in Honolulu, it moved around to various cities and switched from tackle to flag football in 2023. League officials say the decision should sit well with many players who said they don't want to risk injury for an exhibition game. I'm Jennifer King.
0: America in the Morning for Friday, August 28th, 2026 is produced by Jeff McKay. I'm John Trout. This is Westwood One.
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12: ABC News, I'm Sherry Preston. The death toll currently just under 500 in that deadly Nepal mudslide and flooding. As to those who survived, ABC's Britt Clinton in Kathmandu says
13: the hospital's now treating victims of this deadly disaster. The urgent recovery complicated by mountains of mud and debris as the search for dozens of Americans goes through the night here. The U.S. is sending a disaster response advisor plus $500,000 in aid.
12: About 40 million Americans were under flood advisories on Thursday. Parts of New Jersey just soaked with rain. Thousands thousands of airline flights canceled. In the southeast, another day of extreme heat, Phoenix hitting 111. Overnight, another round in the fight over President Trump's EO restricting mail-in balloting. Judges blocked the administration's new rule because it would be practically impossible for states to comply before the upcoming midterm elections. New Fed Chair Kevin Warsh will address the annual economic symposium in Jackson Hole, Wyoming today. Analysts hoping he gives a clearer signal on the economy. This is ABC News.
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0: This is America in the Morning from Westwood One. Coming up this half hour.
16: The youngest ever press secretary.
17: Of course the president supports peaceful protests. What a stupid question.
16: Steps away from the White House press podium. I'm Joan Jones.
18: President Trump asked if he'll sanction China and Russia for helping Iran. I'm Clayton Neville.
19: The United States Justice Department has charged more than 80 people in the takedown of a violent Puerto Rican gang. I'm Lisa Dwyer.
20: A tropical storm named Dolly has formed in the Atlantic Ocean, but there is no connection to Dolly Parton. I'm Donna Warder.
0: In court, the DOJ argues its case about the Kennedy Center and a leaked grand jury report in Florida causing trouble for Governor DeSantis and his wife. Back after these messages.
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0: charged and many of them convicted.
1: U.S. Attorney General Todd Blanch says that the United States Justice Department has charged more than 80 people in the takedown of a violent Puerto Rican gang during a visit to the island as part of the Trump administration's efforts to highlight its push to tackle violent crime.
0: Last week, an indictment was filed and returned by a grand jury charging 81 defendants for illicit activity starting in 2021. These defendants are alleged drug traffickers of Los Bajadeo, also known as LBD.
1: And says they were charged with
0: the illegal possession and distribution of mass quantities of cocaine, crack cocaine, fentanyl, heroin, and marijuana.
1: Acting U.S. Attorney for Puerto Rico, Hector Ramirez-Carbo, says violent gang members have terrorized their community for years, often in broad daylight.
2: These 81 violent gang members will now face justice, and so will any other that try to take their place.
1: And says,
2: for years, the citizens of my hometown in Mayagüez, Puerto Rico, have lived in fear of violence perpetrated often in broad daylight by the violent drug trafficking gang that we have eradicated in this operation. Today, the families of Mayagüez can peacefully enjoy what their communities have to offer without fear of harm.
1: I'm Lisa Dwyer.
3: It's 17 till. Renaming the Kennedy Center and Uber video streaming teen ride accounts. Those stories and more when America in the Morning continues after these messages.
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0: It's 5 till. America in the Morning continues. She's getting some, but certainly not all. Actress Blake Lively has been awarded just over $400,000 in attorney's fees and costs associated with the high-profile legal battle between her and Justin Baldoni. Lively sought to recover more than $8 million in attorney's fees and other expenses, which Baldoni's lawyers argued was so inflated the court should deny the claim altogether or reduce it. Lively sued Baldoni and his production company in 2024, accusing Baldoni's team of launching a targeted smear campaign intended to harm her reputation after she spoke up about alleged sexual harassment. The case was settled in May. There's a new tropical storm in the Atlantic, and its name is Dolly. Coincidence? Correspondent Donna Warder reports.
1: A tropical storm named Dolly has formed in the Atlantic Ocean, but there is no connection to Dolly Parton, who died this week. Storm systems are named by procedures set by the World Meteorological Organization, and the list of names are reused every 6 years. For the Atlantic region, the lists are alphabetical and alternate male and female names. Dolly is the fourth named storm for the 2026 Atlantic hurricane season. The storm is far from land, and there are no coastal watches or warnings in effect, but forecasters say Dolly could dump heavy rain on the Leeward Islands Saturday and Sunday, and on the Virgin Islands, Puerto Rico, Haiti, and the Dominican Republic Sunday and Monday. I'm Donna Warder.
0: At the movies this weekend, the coyote from Looney Tunes is heading to court in this new family film. Entertainment reporter Kevin Carr takes a sneak peek.
2: After almost being buried and later resurrected, Coyote vs. Acme has finally seen the light of day. The story follows Wile E. Coyote as he hires a two-bit lawyer in Albuquerque to sue the Acme Corporation.
3: Have you been horribly injured by a product made by the Acme Corporation?
2: As they dig deeper into the case, they uncover a conspiracy that puts the entire cartoon world in danger.
4: Acme has knowingly been making dangerous products.
2: As popular as the Looney Tunes are, they have struggled in the modern box office. However, this film managed to hit the sweet spot between whimsical comedy and cartoon real-world interaction.
5: What is up, Doc?
2: The movie stays true to the authentic characters without playing too much into campy explanations. And the slapstick comedy makes me chuckle like a kid again watching Saturday morning cartoons.
6: You're looking at the guy who is taking on the biggest corporation in the world.
2: The movie is self-aware by targeting a massive conglomerate, but I don't think that's why Warner Brothers tried to bury it. That was just pure greed.
4: These companies think they can do whatever they want.
2: Still, the David versus Goliath story works for an audience who is primarily the little guy.
7: He's one of the most hardworking people I've ever met.
2: Coyote versus Acme is a much-needed breath of fresh air in this cynical world.
5: I'm here for the, pantsless modeling gig.
2: Coyote versus Acme gets 4 giant cartoon mallets out of 5. I'm Kevin Carr, and that's the way I see it.
0: That's our show for today, Friday, August 28th, 2026. America in the Morning is produced by Jeff McKay. I'm John Trout. This is Westwood One.
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12: From ABC News, I'm Sherry Preston. The search goes on in Nepal for those swept away or swallowed up by the massive mudslide. ABC's Britt Clennett is in Kathmandu.
13: This morning, authorities in a desperate search for survivors in Nepal and Tibet after that catastrophic flood swept away entire villages. But overnight, rescue crews were forced to halt operations temporarily as new flooding threats sparked fears of another disaster just 2 days after the devastating landslide struck.
14: Death toll officially more than 500 people. Jury in the Lindsay Clancy murder trial will continue deliberations today. If convicted of premeditated murder in the death of her three children, she faces a mandatory life sentence. She could also be found not criminally liable. Her lawyer says she was suffering from postpartum psychosis when it happened.
15: Defense attorney Kevin Reddington has been arguing that Clancy was failed by the healthcare system, that her medical team, her doctors, misdiagnosed and over-medicated her. And he rattled off the long list of medications that Clancy was prescribed. He actually held up a printed list of her prescriptions for the jury to see.
14: ABC's Rena Roy. Overnight, another round in the fight over President Trump's executive order restricting mail-in balloting. A judge has blocked the administration's new rule because it would practically be impossible, says, for states to comply before the upcoming midterms. Voting rights advocates will be the right top priority for thousands taking part in a march on Washington today. ABC's Crystal Cranmore is in New York as buses were being loaded.
16: Voting rights advocates say Trump's policy could disenfranchise voters by adding additional steps and administrative hurdles for them to vote by mail. And we, of course, heard from some of those marchers this morning who had a message for Washington.
17: We are going there to basically preserve the dream. I mean, Dr. King had the dream. There's a lot of people out here right now trying to kill the dream.
16: The Reverend Al Sharpton and Martin Luther King III are expected to be among the speakers.
14: You're listening to ABC News.
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14: Firefighting crews in North Texas say progress has been slow but steady in corralling a massive wildfire that has carpeted an area 30 miles long north to south across 2 counties. Here's ABC's Jim Ryan.
20: A brief rain shower Thursday afternoon was a double-edged sword. It helped to dampen potential fuel for the fire, but it brought winds that pushed the Ross fire in a different direction toward homes. 60 miles away in Fort Worth, schools have canceled outdoor activities because of the heavy smoke in the air.
14: Still a lot of talk about the FDA's approval of a breakthrough drug to treat advanced pancreatic cancer. ABC's Michelle Franzen with that.
21: The FDA approved the drug that shows promise in clinical trials with those with advanced stages of pancreatic cancer. ABC News medical contributor Dr. Darian Sutton on the results.
22: It's an oral daily pill that targets a key genetic driver of tumor growth. And in studies, it was shown that when given to patients with metastatic pancreatic cancer, it doubled their median survival to just over 13 months compared to about 6.5 months for patients on standard chemotherapy. A third of the patients saw tumor shrinkage, and some patients lived years beyond the treatment.
21: The drug also could be covered by insurance. Michelle Franzen, ABC News.
14: Public health officials in North Carolina reporting a case of a rare brain infection in a teenage girl. It comes from an amoeba that is found in freshwater lakes. It's harmless if swallowed, but can be fatal if forced up the nose into the brain, which can occur by jumping or diving in the water or water skiing. I'm Sherry Preston, ABC News.
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23: The petition to recall Seattle Mayor Katie Wilson has been dismissed. And why the state is suing the U.S. Department of Health and Human Services. It is now 5:04.
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23: time to say good Friday morning to our friend Libby Kay.
1: Good Friday morning. Already, a couple things to be aware of. A crash westbound side of Highway 16, mile point 27. So Clifton Road, right lane's blocked. I do see delays on the approach in terms of speed indicators. I can't physically see the crash myself. Protect your travel time. Burley to Gorst, it's 14 minutes by way of Highway 16. That is your fastest route. I haven't noticed much in terms of major visibility issues. We do have road work in Bellevue, a couple lanes blocked on 8th Street under I-405. That continues till 6, so just careful exiting and getting on here, of course. Right now, Eastside Travelers, you're okay. I don't know of any major issue, but westbound Highway 2, mile point 26, approaching Rice Road, we've got a crash. That lane is blocked, so you're going to be alternated either direction. In the Northwest News Radio Traffic Center, I'm Libby Kay.
23: Thanks, Libby. Taking a look at your forecast for this afternoon. Partially sunny skies with a high in the low 70s. Rain tonight with a low in the mid to upper 50s. Rain tomorrow with a chance of thunderstorms with a high expected in the upper 60s. And for Sunday, partially sunny with highs near 70 degrees. Currently 60 degrees with mostly cloudy skies in Bremerton and mostly cloudy skies in 60 degrees here in downtown Seattle.
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23: Good morning. It is now 5:06. A surprising twist in the effort to recall Seattle Mayor Katie Wilson. Northwest News Radio Scott Carty reports.
4: Seattle couple Melinda Jacobson and Dale Osterud suddenly withdrew their current petition against Mayor Wilson Thursday afternoon. They told King County Judge Patrick Oishi that they retained a lawyer Wednesday night, and their counsel advised they file a civil 41A1A requesting dismissal of what they'd already filed. The judge allowed it, and the door is open for the couple to refile. He was clear to the court that he was not ruling on whether the charges were sufficient or not. Wilson is represented by attorney Dmitry Iglitsin. He called the recall effort entirely frivolous. Melinda Jacobson told Como News, it's not over, adding that the mayor, quote, has had nothing but a series of rash decisions and people are angry, end quote. Scott Carty, Northwest News Radio.
23: The U.S. Justice Department is suing four more states over in-state tuition for people in the country undocumented, including in Washington. The new lawsuits also target Arizona, New Mexico, and Oregon. 21 states in total are being sued over similar laws. The DOG argues that these tuition breaks discriminate against U.S. citizens who don't qualify for the same rates. Washington State has not yet responded to the lawsuit. In a statement, the Washington Attorney General's office says, we look forward to defending Washington law against this politically motivated lawsuit. Immigration agents have arrested more people in Washington recently than at any time in the last 3 years. According to statistics compiled by the Deportation Data Project at the University of California, ICE arrested about 700 people in Washington in July. That's an increase from 230 in February. Last December, it was 530 arrests. Those numbers are collected through the Freedom of Information Act request to ICE. Also, about 70% of these people arrested in Washington in June and July did not have criminal convictions or pending charges reported by immigration enforcement authorities. A local immigration group tells the Seattle Times ICE is often stopping people in vans with construction, painting, or landscaping equipment. Police are working to solve a homicide in Tacoma. Investigators say the call came just after midnight Wednesday after a gunshot victim arrived at a local hospital in a personal vehicle. This is an active investigation. Anyone who knows anything about this incident is asked to call the Tacoma Police Department. Seattle police are asking the public for any videos that may help them find the driver who killed a 30-year-old man. It happened Wednesday afternoon in North Queen Anne along West Nickerson Street. Police say the driver hit a motorcycle before taking off. That victim died after being transported to a hospital. Detectives with a traffic collision investigation squad are now working it, asking for witnesses to come forward with any surveillance from neighboring businesses. Washington has joined a multi-state coalition suing to protect reproductive health care funding from new federal policy. Northwest News Radio's Lillian James reports.
6: A new notice from the U.S. Department of Health and Human Services requires states to be in compliance with a list of requirements or lose Title X funding. According to the complaint, some of those requirements are ending diversity, equity, and inclusion policies, ending support for gender ideology, and ending over-medicalization, which includes hormonal contraception. The coalition argues this goes against Title X's regulations and that HHS unlawfully imposed the new conditions without the notice and comment process. process, which is required. In total, 23 states are suing. Lillian James, Northwest News Radio.
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0: Good Friday morning. It is now 5:10. If you have a cat and that cat gets stuck in a tree, rather than having to go up and try to rescue it yourself, there's a local nonprofit you can call. Steve Sleeves with Como News has that story.
2: When a cat gets stuck somewhere it can't get down from, there's an old assumption about who you call.
5: Usually not the fire department, as most people still think.
2: In Western Washington, it might be Sean Sears. He and his buddy Tom created Canopy Cat Rescue in 2009. They rescue cats from trees, roofs, or any other place felines might get stuck.
5: It can be really, really rewarding for sure. It's just, you got to know what you're doing. It's not as easy as it looks.
2: The duo has made more than 8,000 rescues, so they know a little something about cats.
5: We are basically cat behavior experts. We listen to every little thing that the cat's trying to tell you, whether it's the ears, the pupils in the eyes, the tail, the meows. All those things tell us exactly how the rescue is
2: going to
5: go.
2: Today, Sean is going to put his skills to work. He received a call that Pookie the cat is stranded on the roof of a three-story apartment building in Federal Way. Sean takes a look at Pookie and what he needs to do before gearing up.
5: She seems to be pretty friendly. So if all goes well, I'll go on up there. I'll put her in a special sack or my net, come down, and I'll have the kids bring her back inside.
2: To get to Pookie on the roof, Sean will have to climb a nearby tree. Each climb is careful and calculated. Every movement is taken with caution.
7: Pookie!
2: Sean calls for Pookie as he reaches the roof. Pookie watches Sean as he climbs higher. Sean reaches the roof, but Pookie isn't ready to come down.
7: She's over there?
2: It doesn't take long for Pookie to warm up to Sean before he's able to bring her down.
7: Hi.
5: She was pretty nervous, but ultimately she let me pick her up, put her safely in the special sack, and now we'll hand her back to the cat owner.
7: I got Pookie.
2: A reunion 4 days in the making.
5: And let her out of the sack inside. Can you do that for me?
24: Thank you.
5: No problem. Happy to help. She's a good kitty. Cats are very unpredictable. And so it's just reading those subtle cues that any cat owner knows. That's going to be the difference between a nightmare up in a tree and a piece of cake.
2: Reuniting a cat with its owner. For Sean, there's nothing sweeter.
0: 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If you're an apartment dweller, you likely already know what a new survey says about the size of your living space. Northwest News Radio's Denise Whitaker reports.
25: Seattle has the smallest new apartments in the country, averaging just 645 square feet. And it's not just Seattle. Rent Cafe's new analysis found the smallest living spaces in the country are all in the Pacific Northwest, with Portland second, Tacoma third, each city averaging less than 685 square feet. By comparison, San Francisco and Brooklyn, New York average more than 714 square feet. The gap in size has widened over the past decade, with Seattle apartments shrinking by an average of 47 square feet, which is roughly the size of a compact parking space or king-size bed. Denise Whitaker, Northwest News Radio.
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0: Taking a look at pre-market trading, Dow Jones up 25 points, the S&P 500 is down 3 points, NASDAQ down 87.75 points. And that brings us to 5:14.
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26: Hi, Eric. Thanks. Yeah, so even on a Friday light, this early hour, we still will see plenty of traffic exiting Boeing Freeway off of I-5 in Everett. So right now, Everett to Seattle is about a 31-minute travel time, 17 minutes north and southbound between Everett and Linwood. No major issue for you that I know of. You know, something you want to share, you can. 206-421-1000. At least not there. Westbound side of Highway 2, there is a crash at mile point 26 approaching Rice Road. So this is between Gold Bar and Salton. I think that westbound lane is blocked, so you're going to be alternated either direction. So eastbound travelers, be wary as well. Westbound Highway 2 looks pretty standard if you're coming across the trestle out of Lake Stevens, 14 minutes to I-5 in Everett. You're okay on the east side. Southbound 405 Linwood to Bellevue, standard 21 minutes, building more so towards State Route 522. Folks starting out of Monroe heading west on State Route 522 to 405 and 20 minutes tops. In the Northwest News Radio Traffic Center, I'm Libby Kay.
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8: We have mostly cloudy skies around western Washington to start today, thanks to that marine air that moved in overnight. That will burn away to reveal mostly sunny skies for the second half, with our temperatures today upper 60s to lower 70s. Saturday morning brings a slight chance of a shower out there, mainly in the north some, but everybody might get a few sprinkles. And then we're going to go partly sunny by the end of Saturday. Temperatures slightly cooler, we'll call it mid to upper 60s tomorrow. And then sun shines back on Sunday and Monday before the showers return on Tuesday. In the Como Weather Center, I'm Theron Zahn, Como News.
0: Currently 61 degrees with cloudy skies in Everett, and in downtown Seattle, under mostly cloudy skies, we've got 60 degrees. And at 5:16, it's time for a check of sports. The Mariners begin a six-game road trip today in Toronto against the Blue Jays. Emerson Hancock will be on the bump for the M's, who will also visit Boston on the trip. The M's are three games behind the Houston Astros in the AL West. First pitch today is 4:07. The Seahawks, they're in Kansas City, face the Chiefs in their preseason finale. The regular season starts in just a little less than 2 weeks. In other news, defensive end Leonard Williams has signed a three-year, $90 million contract extension with the team. Now here's Matt McCoy with more sports.
9: The final week of the NFL preseason kicked off with four games last night. The Bills scored late and got a two-point conversion to edge the Steelers. Browns backup QB Dylan Gabriel threw three first-half touchdowns in Cleveland's blowout of the Patriots. The 49ers beat the Raiders. Vegas number one pick Fernando Mendoza struggled. And the Rams a winner over the Chargers. 10 more games tonight, two tomorrow, then roster decisions. Teams have to be down to the 53-man limit by Sunday night. Packers running back Josh Jacobs facing charges, including misdemeanor battery stemming from an incident involving his girlfriend back in May. He could be facing league discipline. Baseball last night, the Braves' Drake Baldwin hit a leadoff homer in the first. That was the only run of the game. Atlanta shut out the Dodgers 1-0. Tough series for the Dodgers. They get swept three straight. Manager Dave Roberts.
10: You know, we got to, you know, get through it and grind. And there's a new series, a new team. We got Scooble going tomorrow. We just got to flush it.
9: Chris Sale, the complete game shutout for the Braves, who host Colorado this weekend. The Dodgers are in Detroit. I'm Matt McCoy.
0: And that's a check of your sports. Coming up, another check on traffic and weather and the latest in technology news. 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
6: Good morning. It is now 5:21. Eric Hines, here's some of the stories we're reporting. An inspection contractor found a chemical tank at the Longview paper mill was unfit for service 10 months before its fatal failure in May. The U.S. Chemical Safety Board released an investigation update today on the tank failure at the plant that killed 11 workers and injured several others. It was one of the deadliest U.S. workplace disasters in recent decades. The Chemical Safety Board found that Nippon Dynaware Packing Company continued to operate the tank without making repairs, despite three inspections from an outside contractor that recommended them. The Associated Press reports the federal agency said it's still determining what caused the failure. An email seeking comment has been sent to Nippon Dynaware, the owner-operator of the plant. A 60-year-old man is in critical condition after being pulled from Lake Washington. The Seattle Fire Department reports he was pulled about 100 feet from the shore off South Alaska Street and Lake Washington Boulevard South Thursday afternoon. He has since been, rather, he was transported to a hospital. Bellevue has just one-fifth the population of Seattle, but it's leading the way in a huge economic statistic. Northwest News Radio's Rich Johnson has more.
7: Applications for construction permits for new multifamily units in Bellevue totaled 1,585 between January and June. In Seattle, the number was just 1,137. The news site The Urbanist says new housing unit applications are on track for a 30% decline this year in Seattle. Meanwhile, aggressive zoning changes in Bellevue are paying off, especially in places like Wilburton, the neighborhood across 405 from downtown. That's where zoning changes and a Link Light rail station are fueling an apartment building boom. Rich Johnson, Northwest News Radio.
6: An historic hangar in the Northwest gets a new owner as well as a new lease on life. 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
8: Among the treasures at the Tillamook Air Museum on the Oregon coast,
9: the F-14 Tomcat, which was made famous by Tom Cruise in the 1986 film Top Gun.
8: Curator Christian Gerling then looks at the historic fortress encasing that and several other aircraft. He tells KATU,
9: the hangar itself is the crown jewel of the collection. It's what sets us apart and makes us different and unique from every other aviation museum in the world.
8: A December storm blew part of that roof away on the massive structure built in 1940. To house blimps. And with the repair bill in the millions, the museum was closed and thought doomed. Until Utah nonprofit Vintage Aviation Museum stepped in and offered to take over. They'll buy the museum from the county for a dollar, make repairs, and reopen the Tillamook Air Museum sometime this fall. Brian Calvert, Northwest News Radio.
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11: Update on this accident, Eric, on Highway 2 between Gold Bar and Sultan. It looks like they have stopped traffic in both directions here. The crash originated westbound. This is mile point 25, so we're talking just east of Rice Road. But now we are stopped entirely.
12: I do think we have a closure on Ben Howard Road south of here. So it looks like your best bet to work around is going to be Old Owen Road. That's technically to the north. north. We're okay if you're heading through Everett in toward Lake Stevens, stretch of Highway 2. I don't have accidents. Southbound I-5, though. Some delay exiting at Boeing Freeway. Central Sounders, Seattle, you're moving along well. We've got a crash, though, on westbound Highway 16, getting up in toward Port Orchard and Gorst. It's by Old Clifton Road. Right lane's blocked here, so check in your travel time between Burley and Gorst. It is about 20 minutes if you're sticking to Highway 16. If you want to take Sydney Road, that's probably some travel time at this point. 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
6: 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Your forecast for this afternoon, partially sunny with a high in the low 70s. Rain tonight with a low in the mid to upper 50s. Rain tomorrow with a chance of a thunderstorm with daytime high in the upper 60s. Currently in downtown Seattle, we've got 60 degrees and mostly cloudy skies.
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14: Wait, did you steal my friend's car?
13: Yeah. Available now, nearly half-hour-long trailer for Grand Theft Auto 6, full of chase scenes, robbery missions, and, of course, lots of shooting. After years of development, GTA 6 is due out November 19th, starting price $80. But amid all the buzz, beware of scammers. With the extended look available now, the website Malwarebyte says cyber thieves have set up fake sites promising demo versions of the game. They are fake, and instead you're downloading malware that can steal your information. And swimming giant Speedo is getting ready to offer its first wearable device called the Speedo IQ. It's a module that fits into the company's Vanquisher swim goggles. After getting out of the pool, swimmers will be able to sync it to an app that details things like their pace, distance, and breathing. With Tech Trends, I'm Sherry Preston, ABC News.
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6: Currently 60 degrees under mostly cloudy skies in downtown Seattle. 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
2: ABC News. I'm Sherry Preston. As search teams continue looking for survivors in Nepal, there are worries about possibly more flash flooding and mudslides like the one that killed over 500 people this week. ABC's Britt Clennett is in Kathmandu.
3: Helicopters have been whirring overhead, ferrying in supplies and pulling out survivors simply because so many roads and bridges have been washed away. American help is already rolling in, a pledge of $500,000. But this is a gigantic task hampered by monsoon rains and more warnings that landslides and floods could strike again.
2: Almost 1,000 people are still unaccounted for. Two LaGuardia air traffic controllers left work early on the night of the deadly collision between an Air Canada plane and an emergency vehicle earlier this year. Now, ABC News has learned the FAA wants the controllers fired. Two pilots were killed in the collision. Jury deliberations begin for another day in the Lindsay Clancy murder trial in Massachusetts. She killed her children but says she was suffering from postpartum psychosis at the time. This is ABC News.
1: 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Here's Eric Heintz with a quick review of our top local stories.
6: Good morning. It is now 5:32. An inspection contractor found a chemical tank at a Longview paper mill was unfit for service 10 months before its fatal failure in May. The Associated Press reports the U.S. Chemical Safety Board released an investigative update today on the tank failure at the mill that killed 11 workers and injured several others. The Chemical Safety Board found the Nippon Dynaway Packing Company continued to operate the tank without making repairs despite three inspections from an outside contractor that recommended them. The federal agency said it's still determining what caused the failure. The board found that the contractor provided Nippon Dynaway with recommendations for internal inspections and shell repairs, but the company did not do any between a July 2025 inspection and the May 2026 failure. We'll have more on this story as information becomes available. It is now 5:32. The petition to recall Seattle Mayor Katie Wilson has been dismissed, canceling the scheduled August 31st court hearing. Melinda Jacobson and Dale Osterud voluntarily withdrew their current petition. Washington has joined a multi-state coalition suing the U.S. Department of Health and Human Services over what they call unlawful conditions for Title X funding. One of those new requirements is ending diversity, equity, and inclusion policies. Another moratorium is set up against new data centers. By a 6-1 vote on Wednesday, the Pierce County Council passed an emergency ordinance banning the siting, expansion, and establishment of data centers for 1 year in unincorporated areas. There's been concern over the amount of resources data centers need to operate. The Tacoma News Tribune reports this comes, despite there not being applications for new or expanded data centers in Pierce County. A public hearing is scheduled for October 20th at 3 p.m. at Council Chambers. Two developments in the U.S.-Canada trade war might signal a tiny thaw in the icy relations between Washington, D.C. and Ottawa. One of them is good news for our seafood industry. City News correspondent Glenn McGregor says the Canadian counter-tariffs will not include American seafood.
24: Now, a source with knowledge of the discussions telling City News that seafood is being removed from the list because it is not included in the U.S.'s 50% tariffs that took effect on Saturday. That's it. In fact, we were retaliating against an industrial sector that the Americans hadn't tariffed in the first place.
6: Also, Canada's trade minister for the U.S. says the U.S. hints that it will not press Canada to withdraw its discoverability and labeling positions. Canada has insisted the U.S. products bound for Canada conform to the country's bilingual culture, including French language labeling. It is now 5:34.
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6: And it's time to check back in with Libby Kay.
12: All right, so I know we love a Friday light, but unfortunately, we've got some issue. We'll start quickly with a brand new crash southbound I-5 at Inner Urban Avenue. It's the HOV lane that's blocked here. We are delay-free still on I-5 with no express lanes, but this is something to be watching out for. We've got a crash westbound side of Highway 16, mile point 27, Clifton Road. Right lane's blocked here. You do have delays on the approach. I've been checking your travel time, Burley to Gorse. It's up to about 21 minutes sticking to Highway 16. You may save a minute trying to use Sydney Road to Pottery Avenue, at least for now. East Side Travelers, so far so good. I-405, Highway 2 westbound, I think we're reopened here between Gold Bar and Salton. We had a crash at mile point 25 just east of Rice Road. Update, though, that we're getting through again. Just please be extra careful. In the Northwest News Radio Traffic Center, I'm Libby Kay.
6: 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Now taking a look at your forecast for your weekend. This afternoon, partially sunny with a high in the low 70s. Rain tonight with a low in the mid to upper 50s. Rain and a chance of thunderstorms for Saturday with a high in the upper 60s. For Sunday, partially sunny with highs near 70 degrees. Currently 57 degrees with mostly cloudy skies in Puyallup, 60 degrees with mostly clouds in Bellevue, and in downtown Seattle under mostly cloudy skies, we have 60 degrees at 5:36. A new road rage incident on southbound I-5 did not injure anyone, but did put a bullet hole in a passenger door. Detectives with the Washington State Patrol are now asking for witnesses to share anything they know or saw late Sunday afternoon. Trooper Rick Johnson says the victim, driving a black Ford Raptor, reported the incident started on Highway 518 and ended at I-5. The victim called 911 and reported the shot was fired from a Kia Spectra. The victim has described the shooter as a black man with a

0: But a few reports suggest it can cause respiratory diseases. Doctors generally advise against breathing any kind of dust for extended periods. A spokesperson for Starbucks tells The Times the blended refreshers have been removed in a regular seasonal menu transition, but says they have no plans on bringing back the powder. Lillian James, Northwest News Radio.
1: A Starbucks spokesperson responds in part by saying the silica is safe for use in food and safe for use in coffee houses when used according to instructions. A piece of Amazon's online workforce is coming to an end. Details from Northwest News Radio's Denise Whitaker.
2: The company's Mechanical Turk service, known as MTurk, will permanently shut down September 30th. The platform worked to connect businesses with workers across the globe to handle small online jobs. The idea was to break large, time-consuming projects into smaller tasks that could be completed by people working remotely, in this case called Turkers. Amazon says the decision to shutter MTurk follows an evaluation of its programs and services. Since Turkers are essentially gig workers, there's really no way of knowing how many jobs fall under this closure, though Amazon historically touted a peak of 500,000 Turkers across the globe. Denise Whitaker, Northwest News Radio.
1: Last year, he purchased a hygiene center in Linwood. 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
3: 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While he does have remodeling plans for the 100-year-old building in the future, for now, he plans to continue showing first-run films there, as well as opening the space up for community events. And he's invited you to celebrate his big purchase.
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6: The Justice Department and the FBI say a Chinese government-backed hacking group has for years been engaged in targeted attacks against hundreds of entities in the United States, including NASA, National Institutes of Health, the Department of Health and Human Services, the Justice Department, the Department of Energy, the U.S. Senate, and more. Rich Frankel, former special agent in charge with the FBI, joins us now. And Rich, these are major agencies, and it's pretty disturbing. How worried should we be?
7: I would be worried in the sense that even though they took this case down, and I think, by the way, they did a great job, FBI, NSA, and other agencies, that this is not the end of the cyber threat. It's just an ongoing battle in the cyber world, and that, you know, there are most likely other Chinese companies or individuals that are out there hacking. But, you know, we also have the threat from North Korea, the threat from Iran, the threat from Russia, and then the threat from just the criminal groups that are out there doing it. This is an ongoing battle that I just think that we have to stay on top of and do everything we can to actually get ahead of it. But that's going to be very tough just in the environment we're in right now.
6: I'm speaking with Rich Frankel, former special agent in charge with the FBI. And Rich, is this like a game of whack-a-mole here? Are they able to get ahead of this sometimes? Are they just trying to keep up? Where are we at as far as suppression of this sort of thing?
7: I think it is a game of whack-a-mole where you can win the game, at least for a time being. The problem is that the game ends and a new game starts. So we'll win at times, but just because we won doesn't mean you can put your game away. You have to stay out there and be ready for the next one. And that's the thing that I think is the hardest because, you know, like I said, the FBI is out there. They're fighting the fight. NSA, the other government agencies are doing a great job. But you have all these actors out there who continue to attack the United States, whether it's our infrastructure, our government, or, you know, our corporate world. And so what we need to do is basically have a whole of nation stance against cybersecurity and against these cyber actors. Just imagine if this was a shooting war, you know, we'd now be facing not just Iran, but anywhere from 4 to 10 other countries every day in our battles. And so that's what we have to think of in the cybersecurity field, that this is an ongoing war. And while we win the battle, you know, the war is far from over.
6: And what can the average person do?

0: sometimes we might feel a little bit helpless. Do we just rely on our government to be able to handle it? Is there anything we can do?
1: Well, I think, you know, they call it like cyber hygiene, which is basically making sure that your computers, that your anything that you have that's electronic, that's part of the internet, is updated at all times with its cybersecurity patches. Microsoft puts them out, Apple puts them out, the providers of your devices also put them out, as well as, the social media companies. And so just making sure that you have those patches is probably the number one thing. Number two is to make sure that you have great passwords. 123 or password is not going to work anymore. You really have to have something that is unique to you and hopefully unique to every device, just because of if they hack into one, at least they won't get into others.
0: Once again, always great insight. Rich Frankel, former special agent in charge with the FBI, joining us on Northwest News Radio.
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4: Tech stocks are driving the markets higher as traders head into the end of the week. The Nasdaq jumped 1.6% Thursday. The S&P finished 0.7% higher. The Dow Jones added 105 points on the day to close at 53,569. Shares in Gap jumped 12% after the clothing retailer announced yesterday that a new CEO has been chosen for its Old Navy brand. Current Old Navy Chief Customer Officer Michael Francis takes over for current CEO Horacio Barbeito. Anthropic scores a legal win after a judge blocked the Pentagon from blacklisting the AI giant. Secretary Pete Hegseth had moved to designate Anthropic a national security supply chain risk. A court has ruled the claim, quote, illegal and baseless. The high price of just getting around. A study by Integra Credit finds that spending $5,680 per year plus $517 in interest on auto loans. That's nearly 12.5% of the average American's disposable income. Jim Ryan, ABC News.
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5: All right, so I know we love a Friday light, but unfortunately, we've got some issue. I will start quickly with a brand new crash southbound I-5 at Inner Urban Avenue. It's the HOV lane that's blocked here. We are delay-free still on I-5 with no express lanes, but this is something to be watching out for. We've got a crash westbound side of Highway 16, mile point 27, Clifton Road. Right lane's blocked here. You do have delays on the approach. I've been checking your travel time Burley to Gorst. It's up to about 21 minutes sticking to Highway 16. You may save a minute trying to use Sydney Road to Pottery Avenue, at least for now. Eastside travelers, so far so good. I-405. Highway 2 westbound, I think we're reopened here between Gold Bar and Salton. We had a crash at mile point 25 just east of Rice Road. Update, though, that we're getting through again. Just please be extra careful. In the Northwest News Radio Traffic Center, I'm Libby Kay.
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6: Marine layer out there this morning, bringing a little bit of a misty spot or two. And then we're going to move on to partly to mostly sunny skies for the second half of the day. Our temperatures, we'll call it low 70s in our warmest spots. Over the next couple days, a little bit of a change. Bring on some showers in parts of western Washington for Saturday morning. Those taper off in the afternoon, bringing partly sunny skies. Temperatures mid to upper 60s, and then warmer and sunnier on Sunday and even into Monday. In the Como Weather Center, Theron Song, Como News.
2: Taking a look at some current conditions. Olympia, 58 degrees with fog, 57 degrees with cloudy skies in Kent, and in downtown Seattle, under mostly cloudy skies, we've got 60 degrees. At 5:46, it's time for a check of sports. The Mariners begin a six-game road trip today in Toronto against the Blue Jays. Emerson Hancock will go to the mound for the Mariners, who will also visit the Boston Red Sox on this trip. Going into tonight's action, the M's are three games behind the Houston Astros in the AL West. Also three games out of a wild card spot. First pitch this afternoon is at 4:07. The Seahawks, they're in Kansas City to play the Chiefs in their preseason finale. The regular season starts in just a little less than 2 weeks. In other news with the Seahawks, defensive end Leonard Williams has signed a three-year, $90 million contract extension. Now here's Matt McCoy with more sports.
7: The final week of the NFL preseason kicked off with four games last night. The Bills scored late and got a two-point conversion to edge the Steelers. Browns backup QB Dylan Gabriel threw three first-half touchdowns in Cleveland's blowout of the Patriots. The 49ers beat the Raiders. Vegas number one pick Fernando Mendoza struggled. And the Rams a winner over the Chargers. 10 more games tonight, two tomorrow, then roster decisions. Teams have to be down to the 53-man limit by Sunday night. Packers running back Josh Jacobs facing charges, including misdemeanor battery stemming from an incident involving his girlfriend back in May. He could be facing league discipline. Baseball last night, the Braves' Drake Baldwin hit a leadoff homer in the first. That was the only run of the game. Atlanta shut out the Dodgers 1-0. Tough series for the Dodgers. They get swept three straight. Manager Dave Roberts.
8: You know, we got to, you know, get through it and grind. And there's a new series, a new team. We got Scuba going tomorrow. We just got to flush it.
7: Chris Sale, the complete game shutout for the Braves, who host Colorado this weekend. The Dodgers are in Detroit. I'm Matt McCoy.
2: And that's a check of your sports. Coming up, the latest on rescue recovery missions in Nepal after the flooding. Also this week, or rather this day in history, with Brian Calvert's Almanac and another check on traffic and weather. It is now 5:48.
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2: Good morning. It is 5:50. I'm Eric Hines. Here's some of the stories we're following. The death toll is on the rise in Nepal, where massive landslides and flooding have killed more than 500 people, with another 1,500 remain missing. News Nation's Marcus Espinosa has a look at what led to the deadly destruction.
17: It's believed a glacier that was about 16,000 to 17,000 feet above sea level collapsed. U.S. Geological Survey estimates it took only minutes for about 100 million cubic meters of material to come crashing down approximately 6,000 feet into a valley. The energy from the collapse was equal to a 5.2 earthquake. The State Department says it's giving $500,000 in relief funds for clean water, emergency shelter, and hygiene supplies.
2: The State Department says about 90 Americans are reported among the missing. Another round in the fight over President Trump's executive order on restricting mail-in balloting. ABC's Sophie Flay has the latest.
18: A judge has blocked the Trump administration's new rule that would restrict voting by mail. The temporary order blocks the Postal Service from increasing its oversight of mail-in voting. The judge saying it would be practically impossible for states to comply with the rule for the upcoming midterm elections. Experts say the battle over the new rule will likely end up at the Supreme Court.
2: At the same time, voting rights would be top priority for thousands at a march on Washington, D.C. this morning. ABC's Crystal Cranmore is in Harlem, where a line of buses took off for the nation's capital.
19: Voting rights advocates say Trump's policy could disenfranchise voters by adding additional steps and administrative hurdles for them to vote by mail. And we, of course, heard from some of those marchers this morning who had a message for Washington.
20: We are going there to basically preserve the dream. I mean, Dr. King had the dream. There's a lot of people out here right now trying to kill the dream.
19: The Reverend Al Sharpton and Martin Luther King III are expected to be among the speakers.
2: The Defend the Vote rally at the Lincoln Memorial coincides with the Trump administration's ongoing attempts to limit mail-in balloting. With students heading back to school around the nation, a dietitian is offering some tips on packing lunches and trying to keep them healthy. Here's Tammy Trujillo with details.
21: Dr. Margarita Shook with the Cleveland Clinic says children don't have a lot of time to eat lunch, so she recommends keeping it simple, balanced, and to include something your children will definitely eat.
22: Talk through different options. Maybe we try a different vegetable. Maybe we try a different fruit. It's important to have those conversations with your kids because we never want to assume that they're eating all of it. You want to make sure that they're enjoying it.
21: She recommends including fiber and protein, which will help keep children fuller for longer. Shook says crackers, cheese, Greek yogurt, sliced fruits and veggies, in addition to sandwiches, are good options, but to stay away from sugary snacks. I'm Tammy Trujillo.
2: Now here's Michael Barr with today's business of sports.
23: NFL owners unanimously approved the sale of the Seattle Seahawks to the Kostler family. The sale agreement for more than $9.6 billion awaited approval this week at a special meeting of the owners to become final. LIV Golf has informed employees their jobs will end next week as the league begins life without Saudi funding. LIV Golf learned in April that the Public Investment Fund of Saudi Arabia would end financial backing after this season. The 2026 FIFA World Cup generated $3.5 billion in total economic impact in New York and New Jersey. According to a report, the event generated $1.9 billion in direct spending on lodging, restaurants, bars, shopping, and transportation in the states and helped support 27,400 jobs. The global sporting event also generated $414 million in tax revenue for state and local governments. With the Bloomberg Business of Sports Report, I'm Michael Barr.
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24: I'm Brian Calvert with the Almanac, a look at what happened on this date in history. This date in 1884, the first known photograph of a tornado is taken near Howard, South Dakota in 1963.
25: I have a dream that one day this nation will rise up and live out the true meaning of its creed. We hold these truths to be self-evident, that all men are created equal.
24: This date in 1980, the first use of a magnetic resonance imaging machine, or an MRI, was used in Scotland. This date in 1990, Chicago Cubs and Northwest native Ryan Sandberg, the first second baseman to hit 30 home runs in consecutive seasons. In 2019, climate change activist Greta Thunberg arrives in New York after sailing across the Atlantic. And on this date in movie history in the year 2023... I'm just kidding. Becomes Warner Brothers' highest-grossing global release ever. That's today's Almanac on Northwest News Radio.
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2: Here's Libby K.
26: Hi, travelers. You got a stalled tractor trailer. This is southbound at Albro Place. It's in the center lane, I believe. Now, of course, that's the lighter traveled side for the morning commute, but still obviously something stuck in the roadway here. I also have reports of a stalled vehicle down by Inner Urban Avenue, maybe in the roadway. I haven't seen that. I'll tell you your travel time from, we'll say, I-90 down to I-405 on southbound I-5 is like 14 minutes. It's a minute longer northbound. I do see some brake taps as you're getting up toward Albro Place. So you're building toward downtown, but I don't know of anything blocking you up here. We had a crash on Highway 16 getting up toward Old Clifton Road. That's cleared from the right lane, and that delay is starting to pick up much better. You're starting to pick up volume in the Central Sound. Auburn up to Renton on the Valley Freeway is already up to 18 minutes. Renton to Bellevue, 405's up to 20 minutes. Now, I haven't noticed much in terms of fog, but apparently there's enough that's canceling the Port Townsend-Coopville sailings right now. So you're using Mukilteo, Clinton, or Edmonds in Kingston. In the Northwest News Radio Traffic Center, I'm Libby Kay.
2: Partially sunny this afternoon with a high in the low 70s.
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31: From ABC News, I'm Sherry Preston. Thousands of police and rescue teams continue searching for survivors in Nepal and Tibet after that catastrophic flood swept away entire villages. Among the missing, a couple from New Jersey on a religious retreat. Their neighbor is hoping they're found.
32: I'm devastated because I've known them, and they're a very nice couple, very friendly. We get along very well.
31: They're among the 100 still missing. The official death toll, more than 500. ABC's Britt Clinett is in Kathmandu.
33: Helicopters have been whirring overhead, ferrying in supplies and pulling out survivors simply because so many roads and bridges have been washed away. American help is already rolling in, a pledge of $500,000. But this is a gigantic task hampered by monsoon rains and more warnings that landslides and floods could strike again.
31: More storms expected in this country. The Northeast got hammered on Thursday. Now it's the South's turn.
34: Heavy rains could fall in parts of Virginia, South Carolina, North Carolina, and Savannah, Georgia. This is a level 2 out of 4. You could see 3-inch-per-hour rainfall rates. That adds up really quickly. That can flood streets. So just know that if you're in Raleigh or Wilmington, just watch out for that Columbia, South Carolina, too.
31: ABC Chief Meteorologist Ginger Z. Today marks 6 months since the U.S. and Israel began the war against Iran, a conflict President Trump promised would last about 4 to 6 weeks. ABC Chief Global Affairs Correspondent Martha Raddatz on what's happening in the Strait of Hormuz.
35: Iran, of course, is still firing at ships. The president on Thursday once again insisting Iran is feeling the pressure after his warning warning of devastating economic sanctions on the regime. But so far, the Iranians have shown nothing but defiance.
31: President Trump declaring Canada a terrible trading partner, then announcing that he's changing the name of Lake Ontario to Lake America. Ontario has had that name for 400 years, Canada says, and changing it would be difficult. You're listening to ABC News.
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31: Overnight, another round in the fight over President Trump's executive order on mail-in ballots. Here's ABC's Sophie Flay.
15: A judge has blocked the Trump administration's new rule that would restrict voting by mail. The temporary order blocks the Postal Service from increasing its oversight of mail-in voting. The judge saying it would be practically impossible for states to comply with the rule for the upcoming midterm elections. Experts say the battle over the new rule will likely end up at the Supreme Court.
31: Hundreds of people are taking buses to Washington, D.C. today to march against the president's order on voting and voting by mail. They say not just that, but other voting restrictions could disenfranchise black voters ahead of the midterms. Still smarting over the failure of a mission to save a doomed space telescope last week, NASA now says it's prepared to send up a new telescope this weekend.
16: The Nancy Grace Roman Space Telescope has the same size mirror as the Hubble Orbiting Observatory, but with 100 times its field of view.
17: It's going to really revolutionize astronomy.
16: NASA's Bear Witherspoon.
17: What we are scheduled to do and have to do is have a 5-year mission life. But if we launched really well, we're going to double that, maybe triple that.
16: If the weather cooperates, the bus-sized telescope will be headed off to a deep space orbit point nearly a million miles from the Earth as early as Sunday morning. Jim Ryan, ABC News.
31: There's a new Miss USA. 31-year-old Justice Kelly won the crown last night. She is the first mom to ever win the Miss USA pageant. Sherry Preston, ABC News.
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30: And it's a pause for one couple's effort to get rid of Seattle's mayor. We'll have the latest developments in our local news covered in just a moment. But first, it's 6:04.
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30: And Libby, as I tell you good morning on this Friday, we need to remind our listeners we're beginning with a traffic alert when it comes to I-405 this morning.
19: Yeah, I sure appreciate the texter earlier to reaching out 206-421-1000. I think it's Potom who told me about this crash northbound I-405 coming up toward 44th. It does look like only one left lane is getting by. Now, when I check your Renton to Bellevue travel time, at no point is I-405 involved. I encourage you to go east toward Duval Road or Coal Creek Parkway. If you're coming out of Tukwila and I check your travel time to get to Bellevue, yeah, it's in. Go south on 405, northbound I-5, and then eastbound I-90. Across the floating bridge, that's going to be actually a good bit faster than sticking to northbound I-405. Don't know that it's impacted 167 travelers just yet. Your travel time still hovering around 18-19 minutes, Auburn up to Renton, but if you're coming north on 167, definitely want to be prepared for this. Southbound side of I-405, I don't have a delay for you coming south of I-90 just yet, but this could be an onlooker delay situation. This direction, I'll keep you posted. It looks as though, again, I haven't noticed much in terms of fog, but apparently there's enough of it that's canceling the Port Townsend Coopville most recent sailing, so you got to use Mukilteo, Clinton, or Edmonds or Kingston. And the Northwest News Radio Traffic Center, I'm Libby Kay.
18: Our weather forecast calls for partly sunny skies, highs in the low 70s. Right now we have 60 in downtown Seattle.
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30: Good morning. It's great to have you with us on this, thank goodness, it's Friday morning. It's the 28th of August, 6:06 is the time, a day after receiving overwhelming approval to call a strike if needed. Negotiators for Seattle Public School teachers and the district were back at the bargaining table.
18: Let's get right to the live desk to get the latest from Northwest News Radio's Eric Hines.
0: There's no word about any progress during what union officials say was the 25th bargaining session since contract talks began in June. Pay, class size, and staffing levels are among the issues. Staffing is especially important to the psychologists who work for the district, like Vaughn Amory, who spoke to Como News.
1: We have 60 psychologists spread across 106 sites. So it's very difficult to have the kind of time that's needed that schools really are looking for when they make a referral for special education, when they have questions about what kinds of interventions a student might need.
0: Leaders of the Seattle Education Association say they won't decide whether to actually call a strike until Tuesday night, the night before classes are scheduled to begin. District administrators were working on a statement last night, but in the meantime say good faith bargaining continues with respect to the union. At the live desk, Eric Hines, Northwest News Radio.
18: The Seattle School Board unanimously approved a budget for the new school year that addresses the district's $87 million deficit. This new spending plan will cut 69 jobs from the district's central office, another 57 staffers inside school buildings. It taps $21 million from its reserve fund and readjusts the contracts with two private school bus companies to achieve greater discounts. The Seattle School District will also delay paying back its rainy day fund and redirect some interest earnings to help pay teacher and staffer salaries. Teacher pay accounts for about 72% of the new budget, up from 71% last year.
30: A college program that readies students with disabilities to enter the work world is at risk of closing. The Pursuit program lost its contract funding from the Division of Vocational Rehabilitation Services, so Edmonds College is now looking for donations and businesses to hire these students. The program serves more than 300 students throughout Snohomish and King counties. Many of the students tell the Everett Herald that they gain confidence alongside job skills. The Washington Employment Security Department says about 19% of working-age adults with disabilities live in poverty here in this state. The program is slated to close in December, however, without new funding.
18: The couple who filed a petition to recall Seattle Mayor Katie Wilson asked now to withdraw it. During a court hearing yesterday, Melinda Jacobson and Dale Osterud said they have new information they need to investigate and they want additional time to seek legal counsel. Jeremy Harris of Como News has more.
2: Judge Patrick Oishi allowed the couple to withdraw the petition and left the door open for them to bring it back.
3: I'm speaking for a ton of people. People are upset. They don't believe she's doing her job.
2: Jacobson said she expects to have an update very soon. She says while she's pulling this current petition for now, she believes Wilson is failing to live up to her duty to protect Seattle and address public safety issues.
4: Do you still think the mayor needs to be recalled?
3: Definitely. She's had nothing but a series of rash decisions, and people are angry. I may appear angry right now, but I represent a lot of citizens of Seattle, and this is not going to go unsaid. It's not over.
18: Jacobson tells Como News she now has also retained an attorney.
30: An eager canine officer in Thurston County helps end a multi-state crime spree. Sheriff Derek Sanders released body cam video from K-9 Ego's partner showing a man fighting back against the dog after the team chased him into the woods. That driver among a group of people arrested by the sheriff's office and Tumwater police following a chase involving a stolen Dodge Ram. Sheriff says the suspects told deputies that they had been committing crimes and stealing cars for 3 weeks along I-5 from Seattle to Portland.
29: Beyond the headlines, this is in-depth coverage on Northwest News Radio.
18: We're learning more about the new owner of the Seattle Seahawks. Chris Daniels with Como News has more about the Kosla family.
5: As he walked into the special meeting, Neil Kosla looked at ease with NFL Commissioner Roger Goodell and Kansas City Chiefs owner Clark Hunt before joining the rest of his family for this monumental moment and blessing from Goodell.
12: What more can you say about the ownership structure? They understand the importance of our franchises, the communities, and the relationship with the communities.
20: I would say we've been going to home games at the 49ers since we were five, maybe half of all home games since he was five.
5: Vinod Khosla did most of the talking in Atlanta and has spent time in front of cameras before as the founder of Sun Microsystems and as a tech venture capitalist. His wife, Niru, who interjected at one point,
6: really proud of him,
5: has made education her passion after majoring in molecular biology and founding the CK-12 Foundation to advance K-12 STEM education. She's set to be the controlling owner of the Hawks. And to her right side stood daughter Nina, an entrepreneur of her own, dressed in a dark trench coat that caught the eye of social media. And Vinod spilled the tea that it is part of Nina's collection, as she is the founder of her own brand, noting he was proud of her.
7: What do you want to say to the 12s and the Seahawks fans about being the new owner?
20: I just want to say a big thank you for being such a passionate fan base. It's actually pretty incredible. I think it's the best fan base in the country of any NFL team. And the 12s is such an iconic brand. It's hard to not be honored to and humbled by inheriting that and being part of that fan base.
5: And that point was reinforced by Neil, a CEO of a health tech company and likely future front-facing member of the franchise. In a post on X, "Go Hawks, we're here to win, and that's the only thing that matters."
8: Well, NFL considers this a done deal. The financial transaction's not done yet. That's expected to be completed in time for the season kickoff, September 9th.
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9: This is a Bloomberg Money Minute. The FAA is taking steps to fire two air traffic controllers who left their shifts early before an Air Canada Express plane collided with a fire truck at LaGuardia Airport earlier this year. Bloomberg has learned that the move is in keeping with a broader push by the Trump administration to crack down on controllers leaving shifts early or abusing sick leave. So-called early shoves are a longstanding informal practice where supervisors give controllers permission to leave early during slow periods while still giving them full pay. Eli Lilly's diabetes drug Mounjaro has won U.S. approval to reduce the risk of serious cardiovascular problems. The FDA has cleared Mounjaro to lower cardiovascular risk in adults with type 2 diabetes and established heart disease. It's based on a study that compared Mounjaro with Lilly's older diabetes drug Trulicity, which showed Mounjaro reduced the risk of heart attacks, strokes, and cardiovascular death. Eli Lilly's shares are up in the pre-market. Matt Piper, Bloomberg Radio.
8: 614.
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10: Let's get back to the traffic center this morning, and Libby's keeping an eye on a situation on I-405 this hour.
19: 405 northbound, Brian. Only one far left lane is getting by. I think it's honestly at the end of that 30th Street entrance ramp where the accident originated, but I can't even get a solid travel time for you right now, 405, between Renton and Bellevue. Even trying to push Tequila to Bellevue, and the best bet for you is still to take northbound I-5 across eastbound I-90 instead. That's about 23-minute travel time. I-5 is okay northbound between 405 and I-90. It's building along routinely, and so is State Route 509 if you're curious about that instead. But your best bet right now to avoid 405 if you need to get up and toward Renton is to go way east toward Duval Avenue, Coal Creek Parkway. But everyone's going to be searching for ways to get around here. Again, I don't see the delays quite yet back toward Valley Freeway, but you're coming north here on 167. Get prepared. And if you're trying to get on, of course, to I-405 from SR-169, this is a tough, long wait. It has impacted travelers yet on southbound 405, but onlooker delay is certainly possible here. But again, only one lane getting by in northbound I-405. Right now in the Northwest News Radio Traffic Center, I'm Libby Kay.
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8: Let's get a check of our weather from Theron's on this morning.
13: Outside this morning, you'll find a few misty spots out there thanks to some marine clouds that showed up overnight. We're going to find our temperatures topping out today in the upper 60s to lower 70s under partly to mostly sunny skies. So a very nice afternoon on the way. We'll keep the sunshine around Saturday afternoon, but not before we move some showers through for the start of your day. So if you're up early on Saturday, you might notice some wet roads. Temperatures tomorrow, cooler, mid to upper 60s. And then as we go through Sunday, Monday, mostly sunny skies before showers are back on Tuesday. In the Como Weather Center, I'm Theron Zahn, Como News.
8: Tacoma right now has 57 degrees along with Kent. We have 62 up in Everett, 60 over in Bremerton, and 61 in downtown Seattle.
10: Time to head over to the sports desk on this Friday morning. Zach Wildfang joins us. Zach, the next few days are going to be busy ones for Seattle sports fans.
6: Yeah, I'll do it. I'll go through it all in order here. The Mariners are going to hit the road, kick off a six-game road trip. They're going to start in Toronto today. Game will start at 4:15 with Emerson Hancock on the bump for the M's. That's before they play a three-game series against the Red Sox that will start on Monday. Seahawks are back on the field for their final appearance of the preseason tonight. They're in Kansas City. They're going to play the Chiefs at 5. Hopefully we can keep everyone healthy through this game. And on Saturday, tomorrow, the Sounders are going to host Chicago Fire at 1:30. The rain will round out the weekend with a 4 o'clock match also at Lumen Field. They will host Houston. Speaking of the Mariners, they had a chance to bring back a familiar face, but they ended up passing on claiming Eugenio Suarez off waiver. Suarez went unclaimed by all 29 other MLB teams and will remain with the Cincinnati Reds for the rest of the season. He's struggled this season. Recently, though, hit a grand slam during Cincinnati's wild comeback over San Francisco. He's owed about $2.5 million for the remainder of the season. And it's a bad day to be the six-fingered man, Brian.
11: My name is Inigo Montoya. You killed my father. Prepare to die.
6: Manny Patinkin, best known for playing Inigo Montoya in The Princess Bride, he's been named the very first honorary team captain of USA Fencing. Patinkin will serve in the role through the 2028 Olympic and Paralympic Games in Los Angeles, helping to promote the sport and the U.S. fencing team. His famous character's sword-fighting skills have made the actor a longtime favorite amongst fencing fans. And it got me thinking, I guess if you're a fencing fan, there's not a lot of, you know, celebrities to look up to. So,
10: yeah, all I've been focused on is you're right. He did have six fingers in that film.
6: Well, he fights the six
8: fingers. He fights the six-fingered man, yeah.
6: You got to brush up on your Princess Bride. From the sports desk, I'm Zach Wildfang.
10: I really don't know where to go, so I just need to tell you what's coming up next. There are a host of road work projects for this weekend. We're going to tell you the roads to avoid next when the Northwest Morning News continues.
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25: Well, see, they picked that name on purpose. 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
10: 20 minutes after 6 o'clock on our Friday morning commute together. Thanks for joining us here on Northwest News Radio. Along with Denise Whitaker, I'm Brian Calvert. And get ready, it's going to be another one of those weekends for major road work.
8: Starting at 11 o'clock tonight, all northbound lanes of Interstate 405 from Northwest 70th Place to Northeast 85th Street in Kirkland will be closed. Molly Shannon, Como News, spoke with Craig Smiley of the State Department of Transportation about what drivers can expect.
0: The last couple weekends have included ramp closures in this same area. So I'm assuming this is part of the same project. Can you tell us what work is happening during this weekend's closure?
1: Yeah, it is part of the Northeast 85th Street Interchange and Inline Station project. This weekend, we're going to be installing the second half of a fish passable culvert. We have installed the first half on southbound earlier this spring. So digging a deep hole in the ground and putting in a new culvert.
0: All right. Well, we have the ongoing Revive I-5 work, of course, underway as well. That also cuts down on northbound access. I'm curious if you have a sense of how many drivers might be using 405 to avoid I-5 right now, and how many cars just normally use this stretch through Kirkland.
1: Yeah, we typically see about 90,000 to 100,000 vehicles daily on the weekend. So with Revive I-5, 405 has gotten a little bit more pressure. Not too much more than we normally see, but on a weekend like this where detour routes are very limited, it can certainly result in considerable backups.
0: Well, you mentioned those detour routes are limited. Are there some good detours you would suggest for drivers to get around the closure? And how are you seeing this impacting just other routes in that region?
1: We definitely expect more pressure on the bridges as folks try and take I-5 as pressure relief. The local access detour is very small and very limited. So if you are heading this way, I would recommend you travel early or during the off-peak hours later in the evening. Grab a carpool partner, take public transit if you can, or if you have discretionary travel planned, maybe delay that to a different day.
8: And all of those closures expected to last until early Monday morning.
10: What can you do with a used EV battery besides sending it to a landfill? Northwest News Radio's Marina Rockinger tells us you can give it a second life.
2: According to GeekWire, two companies, British Columbia-based Moment Energy and Nevada-based Redwood Materials, are working to reuse batteries that are no longer suitable for electric vehicles. That's because a battery can stop working in a car even when it still has plenty of life left. Think of it like a string of Christmas lights. One bad cell can bring the whole system down. The goal is to collect those batteries and turn them into energy storage systems that could one day help power neighborhoods and even data centers. Marina Rockinger, Northwest News Radio.
8: There is more fallout from a controversial golf ad that critics say depicts violence against women. The ad from club maker Callaway and the YouTube golf channel Good Good shows Good Good co-founder Garrett Clark shoving a female golfer to the ground when she tries to grab a club. We learn more from ABC's Hannah Batal.
3: Callaway, which acknowledges it approved the ad, is now cutting ties with Good Good entirely, ending a three-year partnership. And it's pledging $1 million to groups working to prevent violence against women. The company's saying these actions do not undo the harm caused or excuse our role in it. Good Good is also stepping away as title sponsor of a PGA Tour event this fall.
8: Clark says the ad was supposed to spoof the 2025 horror movie obsession with players being possessed by an evil golf club. He now says the concept was, quote, super dumb.
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10: Libby, if we're on northbound 405, are they still squeezing us all over into the HOV lane?
4: No, Brian. We just have one bright lane blocked now northbound. This is just beyond the end of the 30th entrance ramp. You are able to get on there, but you're merging with all this inching traffic because, yes, at one point northbound 405 only did have that one HOV lane blocked. Some of the crews are leaving here, but obviously the damage well been done, and I still cannot get a solid travel time for you northbound I-405, really between Renton and Bellevue. It just keeps saying to go east over toward Duval Avenue, Coal Creek Parkway. Folks coming north on 167, it's a really good idea to actually go south on 405, northbound I-5, and then east across toward I-90. But if you're getting on northbound I-405 from SR-169, you're all sorts of stacked up too. Southbound 405 still seems to be okay. So that's definitely some good news for folks here on the east side. Now, we did have an earlier crash this morning, Highway 2 between Sultan and Gold Bar. It looks like the westbound lane here is maybe partially blocked closer toward Rice Road. I checked your travel time, though. Between Sultan and Goldbard, it's 10 minutes, so you shouldn't be delayed here. In the Northwest News Radio Traffic Center, I'm Libby Kay.
8: Partly sunny and low 70s today, but be ready for rain and a chance of a thunderstorm tomorrow in the upper 60s. Right now, we do have 61 in downtown Seattle.
10: In this morning's entertainment report,
12: I am Optimus Prime.
10: Peter Cullen, the iconic voice behind Optimus Prime in several Transformers shows and films, has passed away. His agent said Cullen died peacefully at his Los Angeles home on Wednesday, surrounded by his family. The Canadian actor got his early career start on the Smothers Brothers Comedy Hour and the Sonny and Cher Comedy Hour.
8: Beyonce lending a helping hand to victims of the earthquakes in Colombia. She personally is donating $1 million to support the relief efforts after a magnitude 7.4 quake hit the city of Choco earlier this month. The donation will send food and provide housing materials for those in need.
10: And Jelly Roll is responding to backlash over his jokes about the president while guest hosting Jimmy Kimmel Live. The singer said Trump, as the president, should be able to handle a few jokes. He made jabs at the president's weight while also poking fun at himself over his own 300-pound weight loss, saying, "I've lost an entire Donald Trump." Jelly Roll went on to say, based on his approval ratings, it seems like most of the country wants to do the same thing. Top stories coming up as the Northwest Morning News continues. I hope you can stay with us.
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7: 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I spent the past 30 years working to help make our community better, better informed, better protected when it comes to consumer issues, and better equipped to take on whatever life throws at us. 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
0: ABC News. I'm Sherry Preston. The war in Iran going on for half a year now.
6: It's been 6 months since the U.S. and Israel launched massive strikes against Iran, wiping out its conventional military and killing more than 3,600 Iranians, according to human rights activists in Iran, including 165 people after an elementary school was struck, most of them children. All of this loss in a war the president said would be over in a matter of weeks.
0: ABC's Martha Raddatz. Thousands expected at a march on Washington today in support of voting rights. The Defend the Vote rally will take place at the Lincoln Memorial and coincides with President Trump's ongoing attempts to limit mail-in voting. In Nepal, the search for survivors from the devastating mudslide continues. The death toll more than 500. The Artemis II crew will receive the Congressional Space Medal of Honor today during a ceremony at the agency's Johnson Space Center in Houston. This is ABC News.
29: When you need to know, Northwest News Radio. Here's Brian Calvert and Denise Whitaker with a quick review of our top stories.
10: Local school teachers back at the bargaining table in a session that one union member said would go into the night. Pay, class size, staffing levels are among the issues on the table for Seattle Public Schools. Union officials say it's the 25th bargaining session since talks began in June.
8: And the Seattle School Board has now signed off on a new budget that closes an $87 million deficit. Among the cost-cutting strategies are eliminating 69 jobs from central office, 57 staffers inside school buildings. The plan also taps $21 million from the reserve fund, readjusting contracts with two private school bus companies as well to get greater discounts.
10: The couple who filed a petition to recall Seattle Mayor Katie Wilson has asked to withdraw that petition. Melinda Jacobson and Dale Osterud told a court hearing yesterday that they have new information they need to investigate and want additional time to seek legal counsel.
8: Eastside drivers face another traffic nightmare this entire weekend. The State Department of Transportation says the northbound lanes of 405 will be completely closed tonight through Monday morning in Kirkland from Northeast 70th Place to Northeast 85th Street. It's so they can continue work on a fish culvert and improve an interchange.
10: It's 6:32. New this hour, an inspection finds a chemical tank at the Longview Paper Mill not fit for continued service 10 months before it failed in May, killing 11 people.
8: Let's get right to the live desk and get the latest from Northwest News Radio's Eric Heintz.
11: The U.S. Chemical Safety Board's update about the May 26 failure, which expelled enough liquid to blow out building walls, is part of an ongoing investigation. The federal agency said it's still determining the exact cause of the failure. The board found that a contractor provided Nippon Dynawave Packaging Company with recommendations for internal inspections and shell repairs, but the company did none between a July 2025 inspection and the May 2026 failure. An email seeking comment was sent from the Associated Press to Nippon Dynawave. Earlier this week, the State Department of Ecology issued notice of 35 environmental violations to the company. The U.S. Chemical Safety Board said its investigation is ongoing and its complete findings will be included in its final investigation report. At the live desk, Eric Heintz, Northwest News Radio.
10: If you live around Seattle's Interbay neighborhood, you want to avoid one spot now that officials have discovered elevated levels of lead. Crews cleaned up the spot along 23rd Avenue West between West Commodore Way and West Elmore Street earlier this week. Now, additional testing is underway to determine the source and if further cleanup is required.
8: It is now 6:34.
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10: Get back to Libby in the traffic center this morning.
4: We've been struggling heavily on the east side on northbound 405. It's still the right lane that's blocked just north of the 30th Street entrance ramp. You're able to get on here, but you're merging with all this traffic. I got my eyes on what seems to be actually a rollover here in that right lane. So we did have a lot more crews here. It was only the HOV lane that was getting by. Your delay's not quite back to the Valley Freeway just yet. So if you're getting north on 167 now up toward I-405, you may have a chance to kind of avoid this altogether. Really, your best bet, if you're coming out of Renton and to get north in toward Bellevue or Tequila, it's going south on 405, northbound I-5, and then east on I-90. You're okay on I-5. It is building up northbound somewhat, though, that northern end of Bowen Field toward the West Seattle Bridge, so getting a little bit heavier. Southbound side of I-5, shoreline to Seattle with no express lanes. Maybe some sluggishness now down toward North Gateway. I'm getting about a 20-minute estimate travel time for folks coming out of shoreline and down over the Ship Canal Bridge. Aurora's clocking in a good 10 minutes longer. In the
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8: We're definitely cooler today. Partly sunny skies, highs in the low 70s, mid to upper 50s overnight tomorrow morning with, get this, the rain may start overnight according to the National Weather Service. That chance of rain comes with a chance of thunderstorms in the morning, highs only in the upper 60s tomorrow afternoon. Then Sunday, partly sunny, highs near 70. Same holds true for Monday, but there's a chance of rain making a return to our forecast on Tuesday.
10: Right now in Bremerton at 60 degrees, Everett 62, Olympia and Puyallup at 58, Kent 57, downtown Bellevue and downtown Seattle clouds and 61 degrees. It is 6:36 at Northwest News Radio. Thanks for joining us this morning. Along with Denise Whitaker, I'm Brian Calvert.
8: Sound Transit moves one step closer to adding fare gates. The agency's board approved a pilot program to install and test gates at up to 14 Link light rail stations.
2: Sound Transit says they're looking to join the likes of other transit networks in New York, L.A., San Francisco, and Philadelphia, with the expectation the gates would pay for their own $79 to $88 million price tag within 2 to 3 years, and from there generate more than $30 million in additional fare revenue per year.
8: Tyler Cunnington of Como News says, according to Sound Transit, just 63% of Link riders actually paid their way last year. That's down from 80% before COVID. Installation of the fare gates is targeted for 2029 and 2030.
10: Snohomish County Sheriff Susanna Johnson met with city officials this week to explain the plan to raise fees that cities pay to book misdemeanor suspects in the county jail. Here's Northwest News Radio's Rich Johnson.
3: Cities now pay about $150 for every non-felony suspect that's booked into the jail and a $211 a night housing fee. The county wants to raise the booking fee to more than 350

0: posing as an NFL player to scam more than two dozen women out of $1.3 million. Prosecutors say Dejon Love and an accomplice, Taylor Chan, ran a romance investment scheme across four states. Both were arrested in Boise, Idaho on Sunday. Aaron Wright, Northwest News Radio.
1: A woman admits to police she has a BB gun in her car. Then they find something that could make things much worse.
2: While passing Dick's Drive-In on Capitol Hill's Broadway, Seattle police officers spotted the car they were looking for. They had just received an early Tuesday morning call that a woman pulled a gun on a man during a moment of alleged road rage, and they were on their way to meet the victim. After the 32-year-old woman admitted to the incident, she was placed under arrest and booked into the King County Jail. SPD then served a search warrant and found the BB handgun, but they also found suspected meth and cocaine. Drug charges have been requested. Scott Carty, Northwest News Radio.
3: Baristas have been brewing up a popular coffee drink that, as one chemist says, can be more than just a treat. We get the latest from Northwest News Radio's Marina Rockinger.
4: As we head toward fall, it's the one coffee drink some people eagerly await, the pumpkin spice latte. The spices that make up the PSL contain natural antioxidants called polyphenols, according to Texas A&M food chemist Dr. Steve Talcott.
5: These flavor compounds have known health benefits.
4: Dr. Talcott says the cinnamon and cardamom used in PSLs are particularly beneficial.
5: Everywhere from lowering inflammation to even improving our cognitive health.
4: But be careful how many you drink due to some of them being loaded with sugar. Marina Rockinger, Northwest News Radio.
1: I was going to say, not meaning to put my own commentary in there, but you have to weigh the effects of the amount of sugar in those drinks, right?
3: Right. I mean, a treat once in a while, but I don't think one every day is a good idea.
1: Well, speaking of treats, and we're getting really far ahead of ourselves, but living in this state, when you think of a dreamy Christmas destination, you likely think of Leavenworth, right?
3: Of course.
1: And so it should be no surprise that this Bavarian-inspired town is in the running to be named the most merriest Christmas town in America. If that happens, it'll be lights, camera, action for Leavenworth to star in its own Hallmark Channel movie. Hallmark Channel took nominations and narrowed down its field of finalists to 25. Public voting on a winner is on right now through next Friday before a panel of judges selects the winner. Ashland, Oregon and Coleman, Alaska are also in the running along with small towns across the country. But we want you, of course, to vote for Leavenworth.
3: Of course. I mean, there are so many towns all over the place, but
1: Leavenworth stays Christmassy year round, it seems.
3: Sure it does.
1: Yeah, it's very, very, very nice there. I hope they get that. I can't wait to be the subject of a Hallmark movie.
3: I believe Leavenworth has already been in a Hallmark movie.
1: Oh, now
3: I have to look this up because I was watching a Hallmark movie last year and I swore it was Leavenworth. I'm going to research that.
1: Yeah, you're going to have me Googling here in just a second.
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3: Some Republicans having a beef with the president over this week's proclamation on beef imports.
1: ABC News White House correspondent Karen Travers joined us earlier this morning. Karen, what exactly does the president's order mean for foreign beef coming into this country, and whose hackles are up as a result?
7: Yeah, it's suspended tariffs on imported ground beef starting on September 1st, and it's for 90 days. So, of course, the timeline on that goes past the midterm elections. The president had originally announced this move a week ago and touted it as an effort to try to bring down lower beef prices here in the U.S. Beef right now is pretty costly. The war with Iran has made fertilizer and fuel more expensive. So, in turn, cattle feed is more expensive, and you've seen ranchers culling their herds, but there's still a really high demand for beef right now because there's a high demand for protein right now too. So that has also caused prices to go up. There was major backlash to this move by the administration. Farmers, ranchers, Republican lawmakers, and that's notable. It was coming from corners where you don't normally see pushback to the administration's policies. They were arguing it hurts the domestic agriculture industry and it was going to undercut beef production here in the U.S. And you know, hearing Republicans say things like, you know, this is ill-advised, and pushing the administration to change the policy was really striking, but the executive order was signed on Wednesday, and the administration is not showing any signs that they would rescind this because they are trying to tout an affordability agenda.
1: ABC News White House correspondent Karen Travers with us this morning. Speaking of tariffs, Karen, it seems like the president is still going after Canada, this time after Canada's cars.
7: Yeah, you know, he is again saying that he will put into effect these tariffs that he threatened on Canadian cars, auto parts. He also said steel and aluminum, and that this

0: could be starting on January 1st. So there's a lot of time between now and then, but the fact that he continues to bring this up and is escalating his rhetoric and you know, continuing to say that Canada has been treating the U.S. unfairly, it just doesn't seem like there's any negotiation off-ramp at this point between the two countries in this very bitter trade war right now.
1: I was going to say, based on how Canada has been reacting alone, it doesn't seem like there's any room for a compromise.
0: No, I mean, their tariffs don't go into effect until September 1st. So, you know, when they announced that date, it was like, well, maybe there's a sense that there could be some negotiations. The vice president had said that there were ongoing talks. The trade representative had said, no, we're not talking, that everything fell apart last week and that was it. But there is no indication this week that there is any potential movement right now to try to de-escalate this.
1: ABC News White House correspondent Karen Travers joining us today on Northwest News Radio. It is 6:43, and just before we get to the stock market numbers and traffic today, if you were with us a few moments ago, we told you the story that Leavenworth, Washington is in the running for a contest sponsored by the Hallmark Channel. If it wins, if you vote for it and it wins, it will get its very own Hallmark movie, to which Denise Whittaker said, wait a minute, I think there's already been a Hallmark movie. So you pick up the story from there, partner.
2: Well, it wasn't a Hallmark movie, but I was correct that I have seen a Christmas movie filmed in Leavenworth. It's called Cloudy with a Chance of Christmas. They filmed it in Leavenworth, and of course they used things like the Nutcracker Museum, the Reindeer Farm, and Icicle Ridge Winery, which I think is what I recognized. And it is often called a Hallmark town, but that was a Lifetime movie. Okay. So now we'll see if they get their own Hallmark movie with this contest.
1: Well, if they win and get the Hallmark movie, then I hope there's a contest for naming the Hallmark movie.
2: Yes.
1: Santa's Magic Yodel.
2: Okay. Since they have Nutcrackers there, we might want to go something more with the twinkling lights or the...
1: Well, I was doing the yodel for the Leavenworth and Bavarian thing. See?
2: Okay. Well, we're going to have to work on this. But
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2: I will let you know that in early trading right now on Wall Street, everything is in positive territory. The Dow and the S&P 500 each up just about 0.1%. The Nasdaq currently trading higher 0.25%.
1: I'm sticking with Santa's Magic Yodel.
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1: Okay, Libby, it's your turn.
4: I'm not yodeling, Brian.
1: Okay.
4: Hey, we got, unfortunately, not the Friday light conditions that you would usually hope for, especially on I-405. This is a rollover northbound. It's just north of Northeast 30th Street's entrance ramp. And so with a couple left lanes getting by and traffic merging on here, trying to get in through some heavy delays, we are looking at over a 50-minute travel time, Brenton to Bellevue, or sticking to I-405. So you can save a good 20 minutes at least if you want to go way east, Duval Avenue to Coal Creek Parkway. Honestly, southbound 405, northbound I-5, eastbound I-90. Totally in play. Northbound I-5 right between 405 and I-90 is building up more, so it's still 20 minutes, so that travel time still feels pretty standard. Not a major concern for folks trying to avoid these I-405 delays. 167, as you're coming north, you are going to hit some tie-ups here at the I-405 interchange. So again, maybe best bet for you to continue on south if you're needing to get in toward Bellevue. Southbound 405, I don't have a delayed travel time for you coming south of I-90, so that's some good news at least. We are some delayed southbound I-5 with no express lanes. Shoreline to Seattle, about 20 minutes. Aurora's, again, still about 10 minutes longer. We also have this crash westbound side of Highway 2. This is actually between Startup and Sultan, mile point 25. We may have that right lane blocked. You'll be diverted either direction. In the Northwest News Radio Traffic Center, I'm Libby Kay.
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2: What's happening next with our weather, Theron?
5: We have mostly cloudy skies around western Washington to start the day, thanks to that marine air that moved in overnight. That will burn away to reveal mostly sunny skies for the second half with our temperatures today, upper 60s to lower 70s. Saturday morning brings a slight chance of a shower out there, mainly in the north some, but everybody might get a few sprinkles. And then we're going to go partly sunny by the end of Saturday. Temperatures slightly cooler. We'll call it mid to upper 60s tomorrow. And then sun shines back on Sunday and Monday before the showers return on Tuesday. In the Como Weather Center, I'm Theron's on. Come on, News.
2: We have a few spots still in the 50s. Olympia, you're showing a little bit of sunshine with 58 degrees. It's also 58 in Tacoma. 61, however, in Everett, Bellevue, and downtown Seattle.
1: Time to talk sports this morning with Zach Wildfang. The Hawks have penned another deal worth millions?
6: Many, many millions.
1: Many millions.
6: Three-time Pro Bowl defensive tackle Leonard Williams and the Hawks have signed and agreed on a three-year deal worth $90 million, a contract extension that includes a $56 million guarantee. Williams has 22 sacks in 2.5 seasons with Seattle. Head coach Mike McDonald shared the impact the 32-year-old has on the field.
7: He's an absolute force that people have to account for.
6: The Hawks will be on the field themselves tonight at 5 o'clock over in Kansas City when they take on the Chiefs in their final preseason game of the year. Former Dallas Cowboys quarterback and CBS NFL analyst Tony Romo facing several charges stemming from that DUI arrest in Wisconsin last month. They were officially filed yesterday. Police say Romo faces three charges, including first offense OWI, possessing open intoxicants, and unsafe passing. CBS Sports President David Burson also said there's no timetable for Romo's return to the broadcast booth after the network placed him on leave. The matchups are set for the championship Saturday at the Little League World Series. Japan will take on Curacao for the international championship, while the Great Lakes region will go up against the Mountain region for the U.S. championship. Winners of each of those games will face off in the Little League World Series final on Sunday. From the sports desk, I'm Zach Wildfing.
1: Another reason you might consider the new shingles vaccine, it's been linked to a lower risk of dementia. More on the study behind this when the Northwest Morning News continues.
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1: 6:51 on our Friday morning commute together. 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Along with my friend Denise Whitaker, I'm Brian Calvert.
2: The Food and Drug Administration approved a breakthrough drug to treat advanced pancreatic cancer. ABC's Michelle Franzen has more.
14: The FDA approved the drug that shows promise in clinical trials with those with advanced stages of pancreatic cancer. ABC News medical contributor Dr. Darian Sutton on the results.
15: It's an oral daily pill that targets a key genetic driver of tumor growth. And in studies, it was shown that when given to patients with metastatic pancreatic cancer, it doubled their median survival to just over 13 months compared to about 6.5 months for patients on standard chemotherapy. A third of the patients saw tumor shrinkage, and some patients lived years beyond the treatment.
14: The drug also could be covered by insurance. Michelle Franzen, ABC News.
1: Also in health news, a new study showing a newer shingles vaccine being linked to a lower risk of dementia. Researchers at Brown University found older people who took the Shingrich shingles vaccine have a 20% or 24% lower risk of being diagnosed with dementia over a four-year period. The study involved 500,000 people aged 66 and up who were at nursing homes for a short stay or long-term care.
2: We now have the report of a first fatality blamed on the 15,000-acre wildfire called the Hawk Fire. One woman died after getting caught in it. That fire started August 22nd, burned on both sides of the Nevada-California state line with most of the damage northwest of Reno.
1: Time now for Life Beat, sponsored by Harold Carr Law Offices. Here's our friend Marina Rockinger.
14: There's
16: There's nothing like that first cup of coffee in the morning, and maybe the second or third, but it can be a bit acidic, which dentists warn can lead to erosion of the outer layer of enamel on your teeth. And that can make your teeth more sensitive, could make them more prone to chipping or breaking. If you have these issues, try eating when you drink coffee, as it can add saliva to act as a buffer for your teeth. And be sure to rinse your mouth with tap water containing fluoride. There are benefits to drinking coffee each day, according to registered dietitians. Coffee offers health benefits like antioxidants and polyphenols, which improves our health by helping to regulate blood sugars. Coffee can also help improve cognitive function for things like focus, memory, and alertness. Just be careful not to overdo the creamers and sweeteners. And can that cup of coffee help you live longer? According to a study from Queen Mary University in London, caffeine boosts a so-called cellular fuel gauge called AMPK, which is tied to longevity. AMPK influences how cells grow, repair DNA, and respond to stress, which are all tied to aging and disease. And that's today's Northwest Life Beat on Northwest News Radio.
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1: Get back to the traffic center on this Friday morning. Libby, is there anything in particular slowing us down?
4: Yes, Brian. I still see this vehicle on its roof, northbound side of I-405. It's at the very end of the entrance ramp from Northeast 30th Street. The right lane remains blocked here, and these delays are solid back just about to 167. So if you're coming north on 167, hey, if you're coming out of Auburn right now, honestly, and you need to get up to Bellevue, your best bet is to stick to northbound I-5 and go east on I-90. Northbound I-5 is getting a little heavier as you get into the downtown stretch, but certainly a better bet. If our folks are coming up through Tequila, you definitely want to continue south on 405 and take northbound I-5 still. These delays continue. If you're able to get on Northeast 30th Street, you're just going to be darting around all of this traffic, but that, in fact, may help you save a little bit of travel time if you're going way east to Duval Avenue, Coal Creek Parkway. That's also still very helpful, but really, just between Renton and Bellevue on 405, we're hovering right around the hour mark. So with at least being a Friday light, we at least have I-5 lighter and in our favor. Southbound side of I-5 with no express lanes. You do have a little bit of sluggishness. Shoreline to Seattle, it'll still hold in the 20-minute mark, so not too bad. And the Northwest News Radio Traffic Center, I'm Libby Kay.
2: Partly sunny skies, highs in the low 70s for this afternoon. And then overnight, that chance of rain is popping in our overnight hours and sticking with us in the morning, even perhaps with a chance of thunderstorms tomorrow on Saturday. And cooler temperatures only in the upper 60s will dry out for Sunday and Monday, highs near 70 degrees. But beware, on Tuesday, we do have a chance of rain that comes back into the forecast.
1: In Bremerton, it's 60 degrees. Everett, 62. Olympia with 58 degrees, also 58 in Puyallup. Kent at 57, downtown Bellevue clouds and 61, downtown Seattle cloudy and 61 degrees as well. It is great to have you with us on this Friday morning. Weekend's almost here, but let's get through the morning first with lots of news and information. We have more coming your way next.
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27: From ABC News, I'm Sherry Preston. At least 350 people have just been rescued from a hydropower tunnel in Nepal, some of them caked with mud. We've seen being pulled out. There could be as many as 100 more people inside that tunnel, workers trying to reach them. ABC's Britt Clinett has more from Kathmandu on the massive mudslide.
28: That catastrophic wall of water just sweeping away entire villages, bridges, roads, and that's what's made also the recovery effort all the more complicated and desperate.
27: The number of people killed in the mudslide, over 500. The war with Iran began 6 months ago. Since then, 16 American service members have been killed and, says ABC's Martha Raddatz,
29: more than 750 Americans have been wounded, including Sergeant First Class Corey Hicks, who survived a deadly drone attack in Kuwait. He spoke with ABC affiliate KSTP.
30: And I remember turning my head to the left and I seen the nose of that drone pop through.
29: The Hicks family says he is now struggling with short-term memory loss and PTSD, and that getting proper medical care has taken months. Hicks, they said, was concerned about the lack of medical supplies in Kuwait even before the attack.
27: The chemical tank that failed at a Washington State paper mill last May should not have been used at all. That finding the result of an inspection that took place nearly a year before the disaster, says ABC's Jim Ryan.
31: Federal investigators have dug into the records at Nippon Dynawave Packaging Company, finding that in July of last year, an inspector had found thinning of the outer wall of a tank containing a caustic chemical that not repairing it would mean a, quote, high likelihood of failure. 10 months later, the tank did fail and 11 workers were killed.
27: Thousands expected at a march on Washington today in support of voting rights. The Artemis II crew will receive the Congressional Space Medal of Honor today at a ceremony at Johnson Space Center. This is ABC News.
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4: Tropical storm Dolly now working its way through the Atlantic, but it's fading, says ABC meteorologist Ginger Z.
6: That tropical storm that is headed toward the Virgin Islands and Puerto Rico by the end of the weekend into early next week, it's just down to a low pressure system, which is actually welcome because it will bring much needed rainfall, anywhere from 2 to 4 inches on the east side, like Fajardo of Puerto Rico. They right now are in 44% extreme drought, meaning that is the second highest level.
4: More than 100 tech companies, many of them at the heart of artificial intelligence projects, have signed an open letter warning about the threat of artificial intelligence.
7: The letter warns, "We have a limited window to strengthen cyber defenses," and says the services that communities depend on, from hospitals to water treatment plants, are at risk. The companies are calling for a global-wide effort to strengthen cybersecurity, urging governments to protect the most vulnerable targets. The threat is already here. Hackers have targeted water utilities in at least 7 states, and in some recent attacks, the hacking tools were written by AI.
4: ABC's Sophie Flay. The signatories include the heads of Microsoft, OpenAI, Google, and Anthropic. Microsoft founder Bill Gates sounding an alarm of his own, meantime warning that AI could empower criminals to create bombs, bioweapons, and computer viruses. Gates also thinks AI will cause massive unemployment, with the white-collar jobs being the first to go. Sherry Preston, ABC News.
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1: Check your commute on this Friday morning. 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
8: All right, Brian. Northbound side of 405, the end of the entrance ramp from 30th Street. The rollover accident continues to be cleared out. It looks like they may have this vehicle on the back of a tow. I suspect that we may be getting this right lane reopened. Really good news. Our travel time is actually dropping down quite a bit. Renton to Bellevue, about 35 minutes, sticking to I-405. A little bit faster if you want to go east toward Duval Avenue, Coal Creek Parkway. It has been impacting folks coming north on the Valley Freeway onto I-405, hovering just under the 25-minute mark, Auburn up to Renton. But truly still, as we still try to catch back up, it may not be the worst idea to go south 405, northbound I-5, and then eastbound I-90. It's still hovering about 20 minutes on I-5 northbound between 405 and I-90. So folks have been taking that direction. It may be a little bit busier, but it's definitely a much improved travel time than I-405. Southbound 405 is still good. Linwood down to Woodinville, 15 minutes, not a big jam up towards State Route 522. After all, it is a Friday light. Southbound 405, I-5, shoreline down to Seattle, 20 minutes. You're just a little sluggish toward North Gateway in the Northwest News Radio Traffic Center. I'm Libby King.
2: We are looking for temperatures right in the low 70s this afternoon under partly sunny skies. The rain's coming in overnight. Right now we have 61 in Seattle.
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1: We wish you a good morning on this Friday. It's the 28th of August. 7:06 is the time, and among our top stories, talks continue that are hoped to avoid a strike at Seattle Public Schools just as the school year is scheduled to get underway.
2: We get more from Northwest News Radio's Eric Heintz at the live desk.
9: Last night was the 25th bargaining session with teachers and administrators since contract talks began in June. Teachers say bargaining points include pay, class size, and staffing level.
10: We really feel that we've come to the as far as we can go with the district.
9: Paul Spitzenberger is a parent.
11: I have faith in them, in the school district, to not leave the parents hanging.
9: The Seattle Education Association says it would not call a strike until next Tuesday night, the night before classes are scheduled to begin. Both sides say they will continue to negotiate in good faith. At the live desk, Eric Heintz, Northwest News Radio.
2: Those talks come as the Seattle School Board adopts a $1.3 billion budget for the new school year. The plan includes about $50 million in cuts and takes $21 million from a reserve fund usually used to cover unexpected items. Those two moves and other adjustments meant to close the district's $87 million deficit. Other savings come from eliminating about 70 positions at the central office and 57 in school buildings. There will be major changes to the deals with two private school bus companies as well. One of them, Zoom, is taking on more routes, while First Student chose to cut back.
1: The future of a program that helps young people with disabilities build skills and confidence in order to work may depend on your support. The Pursuit Program at Edmonds College teaches people ages 14 to 22 everything from digital literacy and teamwork to navigating professional relationships. Growing from fewer than 20 students to more than 300 since 2018, it's now in jeopardy of closing since the college lost its contract funding from the state's Division of Vocational Rehabilitation Services. The director tells the Herald that without the new money coming in, Pursuit may be forced to close its doors after December. Edmonds College is seeking donations and community employers willing to hire Pursuit students.
2: The petition to recall Seattle Mayor Katie Wilson has now been withdrawn. Jeremy Harris with Como News explains what happened at yesterday's hearing.
0: It was an abrupt hearing in the recall case against Seattle Mayor Katie Wilson. The couple who filed the recall, Melinda Jacobson and Dale Osterud, showed up to the King County Courthouse saying they needed to withdraw it immediately.
5: We received some new information that needs to be addressed.
12: Ms. Jacobson.
5: And because of that.
12: Ms. Jacobson, you're not answering my question.
0: In an at times contentious hearing, we also heard for the first time from a lawyer for Mayor Katie Wilson. He called the recall frivolous and said it was an abuse of the court process.
13: A recall petition should not be used as or seen as a substitute for the normal process whereby elected officials are elected and regularly scheduled elections.
2: The judge allowed the couple to withdraw the petition and left the door open for them to bring it back. Jacobson tells Como News it's not over. She has now also retained an attorney.
1: A stolen car investigation leads to a high-speed chase and ultimately a suspect in custody thanks to a takedown by K-9 Igo. Sheriff Derek Sanders released officer body cam video of the driver trying to fight off the canine officer, which had him pinned down. Thurston County investigators say a sergeant spotted the stolen Dodge Ram near Tumwater Wednesday afternoon, tried making a traffic stop, but the driver took off, eventually crashing into a light pole during the chase. Passengers told deputies they'd been stealing cars and committing crimes along I-5 from Seattle to Portland for about 3 weeks and had run from Oregon State Police. Tumwater Police arrested the truck's passengers. Doesn't appear anyone was seriously hurt, including canine officer Igo.
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2: There's a warning that may make those skittish of artificial intelligence a little bit more leery.
1: Rich Frankel, former special agent in charge for the FBI New York, joined us earlier this morning. Rich, this warning was issued by Axios and claims a potential for a new type of cyber attack.
14: Yeah, so this new type of cyber attack, it's been growing and growing. It's basically utilizing AI, artificial intelligence, to basically teach itself how to do the hacks and then identify the holes in the system. You know, we were talking yesterday about this cyber attack by China, and that it started in 2018 and it was going since then, and it was able to get into the U.S. systems. What Axios and the other, you know, the article says is basically that if you use AI, this time is going to be dramatically decreased. Where it would normally take 60 to 90 days to identify each and every hole, it's now going to be hours or a day as opposed to days, weeks, months, and a year.
1: Well, and it already takes so many resources to deal with cyber attacks as we know it. I mean, we don't have the capability at this point to keep up with this other than, and dare I suggest, can you fight AI cyber attack with AI defense?
14: You're nailing that. That's actually, I think, what is going to have to happen because it's going to be so quick that you're going to need, the same technology to fight the oncoming technology. In other words, your defense is going to be have to have the same base as your attack. And what Axios article is saying, and from these 100 companies that signed a letter, is that you need to get so far ahead of it right now that we've got to allow the use of AI to learn how to fight these hacks and therefore already be in place, identify these holes and therefore fix these holes before the bad guys use their AI to get in there.
1: Rich Frankel, former special agent in charge for the FBI New York. Rich, it sounds like the suggestion is, even if you are leery of artificial intelligence right now, you may not have a choice. This is the time to embrace it in a defensive mode, in other words.
14: Correct. What we have seen, and some people are afraid of AI. I got to be honest, I have some misgivings myself. But AI was actually able to hack itself without any commands by humans. We saw that in a couple of cases. Now we actually have to utilize this technology to get ahead of it. But the problem is that some of these companies realize how strong and how aggressive AI can be. And even they have said, and it's their own technology, and they're saying, it's like we can't control it right now, so we're not going to give it out to anyone for them to use. And so we're in this bit of a pickle that we need this very strong technology to help fight hacking and get ahead of it. But it's so strong that the companies may not even want to give it out.
1: Rich Frankel, former special agent in charge for the FBI New York, joining us here on Northwest News Radio.
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2: Still a little bit early on the market today, and we have some mixed numbers. The Dow barely in positive territory, but the S&P 500 now trading lower 0.5%. The Nasdaq currently trading lower just less than 0.5%.
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1: Sports and weather in just a moment, but first let's check that commute with Libby.
8: Brian, northbound side of I-405, good news. All lanes are open. Crash completely gone at the end of that northeast 30th Street entrance ramp, but still quite a struggle. 405 wrenching up to Bellevue, clocking in about 45 minutes just on that northbound side. And yeah, it is impacting travelers coming north on the Valley Freeway. Your travel time's not changing so much, but you will delay if you're heading north 167 to northbound I-405. When I check your Tukwila to Bellevue travel time, if you're sticking to I-405 heading north, you're looking at about a 54-minute travel time, saving 20 if you go south 405 northbound I-5 eastbound I-90. You are a little sluggish northbound I-5 if you're heading up toward the West Seattle Bridge area and north of the Boeing Field area. So do anticipate some extra slowdowns there, but certainly quite an improvement versus I-405. Now, of course, if you're getting on from 169, even State Route 515 to northbound 405, you're struggling through some of these delays. So a lot of patience is going to require still to take a little while for these delays to kind of ease off. Southbound side of I-5, you're okay coming through Shoreline this morning. Obviously, it's a lighter Friday, but you still have some sluggishness coming closer toward North Gateway. Hovering still right around the 20-minute mark, Shoreline down across the Ship Canal Bridge. In the Northwest News Radio Traffic Center, I'm Libby Kay.
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2: Let's get a check of our weather from Theron.
15: Marine layer out there this morning, bringing a little bit of a misty spot or two. And then we're going to move on to partly to mostly sunny skies for the second half of the day. Our temperatures, we'll call it low 70s in our warmest spots. Over the next couple days, a little bit of a change. Bring on some showers in parts of western Washington for Saturday morning. Those taper off in the afternoon, bringing partly sunny skies. Temperatures mid to upper 60s, and then warmer and sunnier on Sunday and even into Monday. In the Como Weather Center, I'm Theron Song, Como News.
2: Temperatures mostly in the 60s, though we do still have 58 degrees in Olympia and Puyallup. We have 60 degrees in Bremerton, 61 in Everett, Bellevue, and downtown Seattle.
1: Get over to the sports desk this morning. Zach Wildfang joins us. The Hawks are expected to give one quarterback another extended look in their preseason finale.
16: Yeah, that's going to happen later tonight at 5 o'clock as they take on the Chiefs in Kansas City. Seahawks protecting most of their key players after suffering several injuries down in Tennessee. According to the Seattle Times, that'll give second-year quarterback Jalen Milroe, a chance to take additional snaps and build on what's been a kind of a difficult preseason for him. He's completed only 11 of 19 passes for 88 yards through the two games. He's also thrown two interceptions, though Milroe has shown his athletic ability as a runner. The Seahawks are just looking for more consistency from him as a passer. That, like I said, in tonight's game at 5 o'clock. NFL Commissioner Roger Goodell believes Illinois still in play as the home of the Chicago Bears' new stadium.
17: The Bears!
16: Speaking Wednesday at the league owners' meeting, the same one where they approved the sale of the Seahawks, Goodell said, He recently met with Illinois lawmakers, and they still have an opportunity to make something happen. The Bears' official stance is that they're eyeing one of two sites in Hammond, Indiana for the venue due to difficulties getting approval to build on team-owned land in Arlington Heights, Illinois. Hey, couple weeks ago, at the beginning of the month, there was Jimothy Knight at T-Mobile Park, and we covered that they gave away thousands of these Jimothy rookie cards, and there were some special ones out there, too. There was a one-of-one golden Jimothy rookie card. That has been found, and it's up on eBay, available for auction. It's got about 3 days left, ends on Sunday. What do you think it's at right now? 90 bids.
2: 90 bids so far. Well, it has to be somewhere in the hundreds, and I'm sure you're going to tell me it's way higher than that.
1: I want to know what you get if you have the gold. I mean, do you get a tour of the chocolate factory if you have the golden Jimothy?
16: No, no.
2: No, you're going to get all the cash you get from this sale.
16: Right now it's at $15,000 with 3 days to go and 90 bids.
2: Just for attending a Mariners game and getting that card.
16: Exactly. A young fan got it. It's up on eBay right now. So we'll see how high that card can go. It's not graded yet, but I think the Mariners gave it, in the little plastic slab case. From the sports desk, I'm Zach Wildfang.
1: Coming up, another weekend of road closures you need to be aware of if you're out and about on Saturday and Sunday. The list when the Northwest Morning News continues.
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1: Great to have you with us on this Friday morning. It is 7:21 here at Northwest News Radio. Along with Denise Whitaker, I'm Brian Calvert.
2: Brace yourself. It's another weekend of major road closures around the Sound. The State Department of Transportation says northbound lanes of Interstate 405 will be completely closed from tonight around 11 through Monday morning in Kirkland. And that stretches from Northeast 70th Place to Northeast 85th Street.
1: North of the full closure, the northbound flow will be reduced to just one lane up to Northeast 100th Street. Transportation crews are installing a large fish passage culvert and making progress on the Northeast 85th Street interchange and bus rapid transit project.
2: A federal judge is questioning a new push to recognize President Trump by adding his name to the Kennedy Center in Washington, D.C.
24: The center's board voted earlier this month to honor Trump with an inscription on the building, despite a ruling that removed his name from the center earlier this year. U.S. District Court Judge Christopher Cooper questioned the new push during a hearing on Thursday, saying he might have to block the proposal because the board was moving too quickly. The Justice Department informed the court late yesterday that the Kennedy Center board would not try to add Trump's name to the building before October 8th, giving the judge more time to consider his ruling. I'm Tammy Trujillo.
1: The search continues for hundreds of people still missing after the flash flooding and mudslides that swept through parts of the Himalayas near Nepal's border with Tibet. ABC's Brett Clennett is in Nepal.
3: This morning, authorities in a desperate search for survivors in Nepal and Tibet after that catastrophic flood swept away entire villages. But overnight, rescue crews were forced to halt operations temporarily as new flooding threats sparked fears of another disaster just 2 days after the devastating landslide struck.
2: Europe's oldest reigning monarch has died.
4: The King of Norway, Harald V, passed away today at the age of 89. Harald was reportedly in extremely serious condition yesterday at a hospital in Oslo, where he was being treated for a blood disease. Norway's royal palace canceled all royal engagements while the Queen and Crown Prince were at his bedside. Today, the palace confirmed that Harald has died after over 30 years on the throne. I'm Mark Mayfield.
1: President Trump will not attend the 25th anniversary ceremonies marking the 9/11 attacks in Manhattan. The New York Times cites several sources who say the president opted out because he would not be permitted to deliver remarks. Instead, Trump will speak at the Pentagon event. The 9/11 memorial, which oversees commemorations at Ground Zero, has banned speeches since 2012. Former Presidents Clinton, Bush, and Obama are slated to attend the Manhattan observances.
2: The Pentagon says it used lasers to shoot down three drones operated by drug cartels at the southern border. The U.S. Northern Command says three unmanned aircraft systems were taken down late Tuesday and early Wednesday morning using a multipurpose high-energy laser system. The statement on Thursday did not say where exactly the drones were shot down. It did say those drones were determined to be hostile because they were in support of activities posing a physical threat to U.S. military personnel.
1: It's 7:24.
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1: Let's check in once again with Libby in the traffic center.
8: Still a struggle on 405 northbound in the Valley Freeway heading north onto I-405. We did have a pretty involved rollover crash earlier northbound at the end of the Northeast 30th Street entrance ramp. All gone only in the past 20 or so minutes, though. So still Renton to Bellevue, 40-45 minutes sticking to I-405. If you're able to get on there at 30th, it's going to save you about 15 minutes jumping kind of ahead. But northbound Valley Freeway travelers, travel time Auburn to Renton is still about 20 minutes, but getting up to I-405, you will delay more so. I'm getting word of some tree work right now on the Auburn Way ramp to westbound SR18. That's blocked for a moment. So Auburn travelers, something else to be concerned about. To Tequila to Bellevue, I've been checking your travel time for folks to help you avoid the I-405 delays. And it doesn't look like I-5's any help at this point anymore. It's already about a half an hour northbound I-5 between 405 and I-90. So definitely a lot more volume through here. I think it's just folks maybe trying to avoid I-405. But if you know something unusual, when you're safely able to reach out, you always can. 206-421-1000. 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
2: Partly sunny today, high in the low 70s, but the rain's coming in overnight with a chance of a thunderstorm tomorrow, only in the upper 60s. Right now, we do have 61 degrees in downtown Seattle.
1: In today's Entertainment and Leisure Report, PlayStation Store users could soon see some movie purchases disappear from the platform. Sony says more than 550 movies and TV shows will be removed from some users' libraries beginning September 1st because of expiring licensing agreements with the company called Studio Canal. Consumer advocates say the move is a reminder that physical media remains the only way to guarantee long-term access to purchased content.
2: Pearl Jam's releasing a live performance on vinyl. This performance, recorded at Philadelphia's Wells Fargo Center this back in 2016, when they played their album 10 from the beginning to end for the first time since 1992, 10 Live will be available on black vinyl and a limited clear vinyl.
1: A federal judge has struck down a Texas law that would have restricted public drag performances in the state, citing the late Dolly Parton in doing so. David Hittner, a Reagan appointee, referenced Parton in blocking the ban's restrictions on shows, noting people would criticize Dolly as a sex symbol because of her big hair, flamboyant clothes, and breast exposure. He previously wrote that the solution for people who don't like it? Just don't go.
6: Everything's gonna be all right. It's gonna be okay.
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35: ABC News, I'm Sherry Preston. Jurors in the Lindsay Clancy murder trial are beginning their first full day of deliberations. Nine women and three men deciding whether the Massachusetts mom intentionally murdered her three children in 2023. Defense attorneys say she was suffering from postpartum psychosis at the time. ABC's Deborah Roberts is at the courthouse.
36: The judge in this case praised those jurors who have sat through 21 days of intense and often disturbing testimony, saying he's never seen one more focused on the facts. Well, now, of course, we'll see how long it takes them to sort them all out.
35: In Washington,
37: if I can show,
35: thousands taking part in a rally at the Lincoln Memorial today, protesting voting rights they say have been stripped under President Trump. More than 300 people pulled from a hydraulic plant tunnel in Nepal. They were rescued after the mudslide that killed at least 500. The Congressional Space Medal of Honor being given to the crew of the Artemis II mission in Houston shortly. This is ABC News.
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1: Negotiators for Seattle Public School teachers back at the bargaining table in a session that one union member said would go into the night. We don't know of any progress in that session, the 25th since contract talks began back in June. Union leaders received overwhelming backing by teachers to call a strike if there's no deal by the start of classes on Tuesday.
2: Those talks happening as Seattle school board members adopt a $1.3 billion budget for the new school year. The plan includes about $50 million in cuts. It takes $21 million from a reserve fund usually used to cover unexpected costs to cover other items like teacher salaries. These moves and more meant to close the district's $87 million deficit.
1: The effort to recall Seattle's mayor has come to an abrupt end, at least for the moment. Melinda Jacobson and her husband, Dale Osterud, were in court yesterday to withdraw their petition, saying they've received new information they need to investigate.
2: It's going to be another tough weekend for driving over on the east side. The northbound lanes of 405 will completely close tonight at 11. They'll stay closed through Monday morning in Kirkland from Northeast 70th Place to Northeast 85th Street. Transportation crews are installing a large fish passage culvert, and they're making progress on the Northeast 85th Street interchange and bus rapid transit project.
1: Now that you caught up on our top stories this hour, it's 7:32 at Northwest News Radio. Here are some stories you haven't heard yet this hour. We're learning more about the accident at the Longview paper mill plant that killed 11 workers when a chemical tank failed.
2: Northwest News Radio's Eric Heinz is at the live desk. So Eric, an inspection contractor found the tank not fit for continued service. How long ago?
3: Yeah, for 10 months. This is according to the U.S. Chemical Safety Board's update that was released this morning. It says the contractor provided Nippon Dynawave Packaging Company with recommendations for internal inspections as well as shell repairs. But the company did none between the July 2025 inspection and the May 2026 failure. The report says the contractor found significant thinning below the minimum safe thickness in the lower region of the tank after an external inspection. The minimum safe thickness is a threshold that measures a tank's ability to contain the pressure of the liquid and support the tank's weight. Also, the board said the company did not remove the tank from operation or derate the tank for reduced service. The federal agency said it's still determining the cause of the failure, and an email seeking comment has been sent to Nippon Dynawave. At the live desk, Eric Heinz, Northwest News Radio.
1: Thank you, Eric. What was the source of lead contamination discovered this week in a Seattle neighborhood? That's what public health officials are trying to figure out. A specialized contractor has cleaned up the area on 23rd Avenue West in the Interbay neighborhood. Public officials say that if you walk near there, find another route. Testing is now underway to determine the source and if further cleanup is required.
2: It is now 7:34.
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1: 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Here's Libby.
8: Definitely on the lighter side, and we're starting to catch back up pretty quickly on the east side. Brian, northbound 405, Renton to Bellevue, 35 minutes. And definitely a bit heavier, of course, between the Valley Freeway and trying to get beyond Northeast 30th Street. There was an earlier rollover accident here this morning. It's all cleared out, but still struggling to catch back up. Earlier was good to go. I-5 north and eastbound I-90. It's still about a 30-minute travel time now, northbound I-5, between 405 and I-90. I haven't found anything unusual, but definitely not your fastest route to help anyone try to get in toward Bellevue at this point. West Marginal Way is saving you about 5 minutes, though, if you are staying in towards Seattle. That could be helpful. Shoreline to Seattle, southbound I-5, 35, no, actually 25 minutes. So still, again, much lighter, 6 minutes longer by way of Aurora. No big jam-ups, but heavier as you're coming down toward Northgate Way. 405 southbound down toward Linwood seems to be moving along well. Auburn, we've got this tree work right now. Westbound Auburn Way's ramp to westbound SR18 is closed down. Looks like Cross Street westbound and A Street are all sorts of packed up with additional volume. In the Northwest News Radio Traffic Center, I'm Libby Kay.
2: Okay, here's what the National Weather Service says headed into the weekend. Partly sunny for your Friday afternoon, highs in the low 70s, but then overnight rain is a possibility, only in the mid to upper 50s tomorrow morning, so cooler than we are today. Saturday, the chance of rain includes the chance of a thunderstorm, so beware of that, only in the upper 60s for our high temperatures. And then we'll dry out for Sunday and Monday, highs near 70, but then the rain is expected to make a bit of a return on Tuesday.
1: Right now, cloudy skies across western Washington. In Bremerton, it is 60 degrees. Everett, 61. Puyallup, Tacoma, and Kent all at 59 degrees. Downtown Bellevue, 61. Downtown Seattle, clouds and 61 degrees. 7:36 at Northwest News Radio. Thank you for joining us on this Friday morning. Along with Denise Whitaker, I'm Brian Calvert.
2: Sound Transit approved a pilot program to install and test fare gates at up to 14 stations on the Link light rail lines. Some of the system's busiest stations will get those first gates, including North Gate, the International District Chinatown, Linwood City Center, Bellevue Downtown, Downtown Redmond, SeaTac Airport, and Federal Way. Riders who spoke to Como News said they were generally in favor of the plan.
0: If you're going to ride, you should pay.
6: You got a lot of people that are in a rush, trying to get onto these transit platforms.
7: As long as the revenue gets put into just keeping stations clean, pretty, get some local artists to do some art.
9: Yeah, cool. Why not?
2: The agency estimates the gates could increase fare revenues by $32.8 million to $82.7 million per year. Installations targeted for 2029 to 2030.
1: The cost of housing misdemeanor suspects in the Snohomish County Jail is going up, and the mayors of most cities in the county are not very happy with it. We get details from Northwest News Radio's Rich Johnson.
13: Snohomish County charges cities about $150 to book a non-felony suspect into the jail. Now Sheriff Susanna Johnson wants to recover the entire cost of booking, raising the fee to more than $350 next year and $370 in 2027. She also wants to increase the $210 a night housing fee and the hourly fee for misdemeanor video court hearings. According to the Everett Herald, city officials who recently

0: 35-year-old Dejan Love met victims through dating apps claiming to be a pro athlete or wealthy real estate investor. They say 18-year-old Taylor Chan poses his financial advisor, showing victims fake investment gains on three-way FaceTime calls. Authorities say the scheme ran across Oregon, Washington, Idaho, and California starting in 2022. Love and Chan were arrested Sunday at the Boise airport. Aaron Wright, Northwest News Radio.
1: An alleged road rage incident leads to a drug arrest on Capitol Hill.
2: A 911 report came in that a woman had pulled a gun on a man early Tuesday during a road rage argument. As Seattle police officers made their way to meet the victim, they spotted the suspect's car in the Broadway East parking lot of Dick's Drive-In. Police say the woman admitted she was involved in the incident and notified them she had a BB handgun in her car. Officers arrested the 32-year-old woman and booked her for felony harassment. With warrant in hand, SPD then searched the vehicle and found the BB gun, along with suspected meth and cocaine that could lead to additional charges. Scott Carty, Northwest News Radio.
3: Pumpkin spice lattes have made their way back to coffee shops. One scientist explains why they could actually make us feel good inside and out.
4: Every year, people look forward to pumpkin spice lattes, or PSLs. And Dr. Steve Talcott, a food chemist at Texas A&M, explains that in addition to the flavor, they can also be more than just a sweet treat.
5: The spices that go in pumpkin spice latte have some amazing natural chemistry. There are many polyphenols. Those compounds are natural antioxidants.
4: And not only do the antioxidants lower inflammation, according to Dr. Talcott, they can help improve cognitive health. And the spices give the body a serotonin boost. But keep in mind, PSLs can also be loaded with sugar. So he says they're meant to be drank in moderation. Marina Rockinger, Northwest News Radio.
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3: The governor of Pennsylvania is having a very public dispute with the U.S. Health and Human Services Secretary over two measles deaths in his state.
1: ABC's Arthur Jones II joined us earlier this morning. Arthur, this is taking place as officials are labeling what's happening there in Pennsylvania as an outbreak.
7: Yeah, Brian, this is a bitter back and forth between Josh Shapiro and Secretary Kennedy that all stems from a press conference earlier this week where Shapiro announced those two measles-associated deaths in his state. Shapiro shared details from a private phone call between him and Kennedy where Shapiro laid into Kennedy. He said that the administration's vaccine rhetoric and its misinformation is having, quote, real-life consequences on Pennsylvania communities. Now, these accusations that Shapiro shared publicly sparked a social media feud that is now brewing between the health officials in Pennsylvania, Kennedy's base, and it's all questioning whether or not these deaths are actually linked to the measles.
1: It's hard to imagine where this goes from here. You have a case of he said and he said, and this argument that's going out over social media. What is the remedy? What is the governor of Pennsylvania looking for in this whole give and take?
7: Well, the governor of Pennsylvania is working closely with his health secretary, Deborah Bogan, and she has come out with statements saying that she has examined these deaths and has come to the conclusion that they are measles-associated deaths. The state's health department that she leads said it classifies a death as measles-associated when there is evidence of measles, either through laboratory testing or epidemiological links. Secretary Kennedy, though, has said that the Lancaster County Coroner's Office, Lancaster County is where these two individuals were, has not come out and said that they have measles-associated deaths. The Lancaster County coroner is still doing an investigation into the death. And Kennedy said perhaps that press conference was premature, and blaming this on Trump administration vaccine rhetoric was potentially gaslighting, Kennedy said.
1: We're speaking with ABC's Arthur Jones II about two deaths in Pennsylvania. The governor there says it's measles related. The Health and Human Services Secretary says they don't know that yet. This is really an interesting conversation, and obviously politics may be weighing into this one.
7: You know, this is about vaccine rhetoric. It's about two individuals who happen to be unvaccinated. It is about how the state is already classifying this as measles associated. However, the point that people aren't necessarily seeing here is he said, but what they are saying is not really adding up. What I mean by that is

0: is Kennedy is saying that the federal government is not getting the information from Josh Shapiro, that Josh Shapiro is not cooperating with the federal government, where Shapiro and his health secretary are saying that that is not true and that they are actively meeting with the federal government and giving them this information.
1: ABC's Arthur Jones II joining us here on Northwest News Radio.
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3: 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The Dow currently trading higher by about 0.25%. The S&P 500 and the NASDAQ up 0.25%.
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1: Back to the traffic center this morning. Libby Kay keeping an eye on the commute. A day that we can't really call Friday light, can we?
4: No, it certainly didn't start off that way. Now, we are kind of still, you know, those pockets that would be heavier on a Friday late are. Northbound side of I-405 got off to a really tough start with a rollover crash at the very end of the 30th Street entrance ramp. All cleared out and has been for a while, but still much, much slower on that northbound stretch if you're coming off of 167 and trying to get up and toward Newcastle. Still 35 minutes, which is definitely longer for a Friday late. You're looking at 30-minute travel time northbound I-5 as you're coming from that mid-portion of Boeing Field and up toward I-90. Is where you're most delayed, but the travel time is really between 405 and I-90. Now, with no express lane, southbound I-5 is still sluggish to Shoreline down to Seattle, hovering right about the half an hour marker, delay south of 145th Street. Jefferson County, we've been struggling with this brush fire Port Ludlow area. Most recent update in the past half an hour or so says that they got the brush fire 90% contained overnight. So while SR-104 is still closed just west of the Hood Canal Bridge, they're saying that they should have this completely reopened by 10 a.m. In the meantime, you do have to post a detour, and please be careful. In the Northwest News Radio Traffic Center, I'm Libby Kay.
3: Let's get a check of our weather from Theron.
5: Outside this morning, you'll find a few misty spots out there thanks to some marine clouds that showed up overnight. We're going to find our temperatures topping out today in the upper 60s to lower 70s under partly to mostly sunny skies. So a very nice afternoon on the way. We'll keep the sunshine around Saturday afternoon, but not before we move some showers through for the start of your day. So if you're up early on Saturday, you might notice some wet roads. Temperatures tomorrow, cooler, mid to upper 60s. And then as we go through Sunday, Monday, mostly sunny skies before showers are back on Tuesday. In the Como Weather Center, I'm Theron Zahn, Como News.
3: We are now in the 60s for the most part. Tacoma, you're still hanging out at 59 degrees, but we have 60 in Bremerton, 61 in Everett, 62 in Bellevue, and just 61 still in Seattle.
1: Mike Wildthang joined us at the sports desk this morning. Next few days, a busy few days for Seattle sports fans.
6: I know. I'll go through it all in order here. The Mariners are hitting the road to kick off a 6-game road trip. That'll start today in Toronto at 4:15. Emerson Hancock on the bump for the M's. That's before they play a 3-game series against the Red Sox that'll kick off on Monday. The Seahawks back on the field for their final appearance of the preseason. That game's tonight at 5 o'clock in Kansas City as they take on the Chiefs. And on Saturday, the Sounders will host the Chicago Fire at 1:30 here, and the rain will round out the weekend with a 4 o'clock match at Lumen Field hosting Houston. The Storm also playing, hosting the LA Sparks here at Climate Pledge Arena on Sunday at 2 o'clock. Speaking of the Mariners, they had a chance to bring back a familiar face, but ended up passing on claiming Eugenio Suarez off waiver. Suarez went unclaimed by all other MLB teams and will remain with the Cincinnati Reds for the rest of the season. I think Bryce Miller was able to let out a sigh of relief and retains the best hair on the Mariners.
1: Aww.
6: I was going to get a big bottle of Tail and Mane or something for Eugenio if he came back. I don't know how you keep it so luscious, but it makes me jealous. Anyway.
1: You have plenty of hair.
6: Yeah, but, you know, the Army's retreating. 8 more former Washington rowers have advanced to A finals at the World Rowing Championships in Amsterdam, putting them in position to compete for medals. University of Washington says 28 alumni are competing at this year's championships, representing several different countries.
7: My name is Inigo Montoya. You killed my father. Prepare to die.
6: Manny Patinkin, best known for playing Inigo Montoya in The Princess Bride, has been named the first honorary team captain of USA Fencing. Watch out, Mr. Six-Fingered Man. Patinkin will serve in the role through the 2028 Olympic and Paralympic Games in L.A., helping to promote the sport and the U.S. fencing team. Congratulations, Mr. Patinkin. I know he's worked his whole life for that honor. From the sports desk, I'm Zach Wildthang.
1: Stay with us. New life for that spent EV battery to keep it out of the landfill. We'll explain when the Northwest Morning News continues.
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3: When a battery dies, you may tend to toss it. But what about electric vehicle batteries? Northwest News Radio's Raina Rockinger looks into how they can get a second life.
12: Other than letting them end up in a landfill, what can we do with used EV batteries? Reuse them to power other things. According to GeekWire, two companies, British Columbia's clean energy company called Moment Energy and Redwood Materials based in Nevada, are ramping up efforts to reuse EV batteries. In many cases, when EV batteries stop working, the battery still has juice. As described to GeekWire, the batteries work much like a string of Christmas lights. When a cell goes out, the rest of the battery stops working, but there is still enough life left. The idea is to gather up the batteries and create a system that could potentially power neighborhoods and even data centers. Marina Rockinger, Northwest News Radio.
1: Washington's famed Christmas town is in the running right now to be named the merriest Christmas town in America. Leavenworth, one of 25 finalists in a Hallmark Channel contest. Now it's up to you to bring home the holiday crown. The Bavarian-inspired village, known for its snow-covered rooftops, all those lights. Voting's open through next Friday, September 4th. If Leavenworth wins, Hallmark Channel says they will film a Christmas movie there.
3: That is awesome. Lifetime's already filmed a holiday movie there, but it'd be nice to get another one, something new to watch.
1: Yeah.
3: We have different sites.
1: We have a wager going on what they're going to name that holiday film.
3: Yes. What was yours again?
1: Santa's New Yodel.
3: Okay. Santa's New Yodel.
1: For Leavenworth.
3: Okay.
1: Yeah. That was mine.
3: Okay. I gotcha.
1: It's 7:53 at Northwest News Radio. Let's find out what else is going on.
3: 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The Urban Artworks and Technology Access Foundation, or TAF, is holding this celebration at the Bethaday Community Space from 5 to 7. The night shift will fill Pike Place Market with bands and music alongside an art walk tonight from 3 to 7. Tomorrow, take in music, parades, food trucks, and more during the Waterfront Block Party, spanning the Salish Steps, Pier 58, and Pier 62 from 1 to 8. The first ever Art Lab Burien featuring artists, poets, actors, musicians takes over part of Southwest 153rd Street in Burien from 11 to 6 tomorrow. The Poverty Bay Blues Festival runs from 11 to 7 at Des Moines Beach Park, and hundreds of vintage vehicles expected at the 48th LeMay Annual Show at Marymount in Tacoma, starting at 9 a.m. Saturday. That's my list. I'm Denise Whitaker on Northwest News Radio.
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4: Thank you, Brian. If you're heading north on I-5 up in toward the Lacey area, just a friendly consideration, you may want your sunglasses. We're lighter than usual, so you don't have a delay here. But that's certainly the brightest spot that I have noticed this morning. Everywhere else, quite cloudy. No delay for travelers continuing north up out of Lakewood and in toward Tacoma. Eastbound Highway 16, if you're coming across the Narrows Bridge in toward I-5, that's a 14-minute travel time. I'm not seeing a delay for you whatsoever as you're coming down towards Center Street. Central Sounders, okay, lighter than usual for sure. Northbound I-5 between Federal Way and SeaTac. Still hovering under our 20-minute mark. 167 coming north. You're a bit busier toward Highway 18. Your westbound Highway 18 ramp from westbound Auburn Way still reportedly closed with some tree work. I saw some pretty heavier delays on westbound Cross Street with folks trying to get around here. A Street also looked busier. 405 Renton up to Bellevue. Right around 30, 35 minutes. We got off to a really rough start with an earlier crash at the end of 30th Street entrance ramp. That's gone. Still some unusual delay there. Jefferson County, Port Ludlow, that brush fire about 90% contained. SR-104 is still closed down just west of the Hood Canal Bridge, but I believe will be reopening by 10 a.m. in the Northwest News Radio Traffic Center. I'm Lila Kay.
3: Okay, today should be dry, partly sunny, low 70s, but then the rain moves in, and tomorrow with the chance of rain comes a chance of thunderstorms and cooler temperatures in the upper 60s. Right now we have 59 degrees in Tacoma, 61 in Everett, 62 in Bellevue, and 61 in Seattle.
1: Denise, real quick, you were just talking about what's going on. 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
3: There is.
1: Right?
3: There's a vigil tonight up on Capitol Hill. They're even going to provide songbooks. They're going to sing together, grieve, show gratitude, 8 o'clock.
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30: From ABC News. I'm Sherry Preston. Fed Chair Kevin Warsh addressing the Federal Reserve's annual conference in Jackson Hole, Wyoming, saying inflation remains too high.
31: It's the Fed's job to deliver stable prices. No excuses.
30: When prices remain high, interest rates usually go up, says ABC's Elizabeth Schulze.
32: The Fed needs to highlight inflation, needs to focus on using its tools to bring prices down more than anything else right now. What are those tools? Well, typically, when inflation is high, what the Fed does is it hikes interest rates. Kevin Warsh says he does not want to give a prediction for what they are going to do explicitly with interest rates. But the assumption here, if inflation is above where they want it to be, that might be what the Fed needs to do.
30: President Trump has been pushing the Fed to lower rates. The president at Johnson Space Center in Houston this hour handing the Congressional Space Medal of Honor to the crew of the Artemis II. Today marks half a year since the war with Iran began.
33: It's been 6 months since the U.S. and Israel launched massive strikes against Iran, wiping out its conventional military and killing more than 3,600 Iranians, according to human rights activists in Iran, including 165 people after an elementary school was struck, most of them children. All of this loss in a war the president said would be over in a matter of weeks.
30: ABC Chief Global Affairs Correspondent Martha Raddatz. In Washington, thousands are gathering at the Lincoln Memorial today, protesting the stripping away of voting rights they say has happened since President Trump took office. Roads and bridges washed away in Nepal, making the search for survivors and the mudslide even more difficult. More than 300 people were pulled from a tunnel today. They were caked in mud and had been there since it happened. Five Americans were airlifted out. The jury in the Lindsey Clancy trial has begun its first full day of deliberations. The Massachusetts mom of three charged with killing her children while suffering from postpartum psychosis. This is ABC News.
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30: The FAA and NTSB investigate another air traffic control issue, this one involving Marine One, the helicopter that takes President Trump to and from Andrews for flights.
1: Another helicopter in the Marine One squad had to relay the messages. It happened hours after the NTSB released a report suggesting construction at the White House may be to blame for another communication failure. When Marine One and a plane briefly got too close, they took off at the same time. That happened early this month.
30: That's ABC's Perry Russum. The world is about to get its most detailed pictures ever of the surrounding universe. ABC's Jim Ryan says the launch window opens Sunday morning on a new mission with a new telescope.
2: The Nancy Grace Roman Space Telescope has the same size mirror as the Hubble Orbiting Observatory, but with 100 times its field of view.
3: It's going to really revolutionize astronomy.
2: NASA's Bear Witherspoon.
3: What we are scheduled to do and have to do is have a 5-year mission life. But if we launched really well, we're going to double that. Maybe triple that.
2: If the weather cooperates, the bus-sized telescope will be headed off to a deep space orbit point nearly a million miles from the Earth as early as Sunday morning. Jim Ryan, ABC News.
30: Tomorrow, the state of Louisiana marks 21 years since Hurricane Katrina hit. In the chaos of the storm, Charity Hospital in New Orleans became a scene of heartbreak as doctors scrambled to keep patients alive without power or medical equipment. Now the long-shuttered hospital is about to get new life as Tulane University turns it into a medical research hub. Sherry Preston, ABC News.
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6: And now a pause in one couple's effort to get rid of Seattle's mayor. We'll explain what happened yesterday in court in just moments, but first it's 8:04.
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6: Check that ride to work and school this morning. 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
7: Start on the east side again this time around, but southbound 405 wants to join into the delays. You're in. You should come in south of I-90 by Cove Creek Parkway. Have reports of a stalled vehicle in the HOV lane. I can't confirm that for you visually, but I sure see you tied up here. And I got a travel time from Bellevue to Renton of about 22 minutes. That's jumped up a good five. So a lot of extra patience through here. Northbound side already slower than usual anyway. Up from the Valley Freeway, 35 minutes. Renton to Bellevue had an earlier crash at the end of the Northeast 30th entrance ramp. That's gone, but still somewhat of a struggle. We're sending people earlier on northbound I-5, in fact, to get between Tukwila and Bellevue. And so that was a little heavier. It seems to be dropping down here northbound from 405 to I-90, so about 25 minutes. Your lake bridges seem to be okay. Eastbound Highway 18, you do have that road work that only has the left lane getting through as you climb up Tiger Mountain. Somewhat of a delayed travel time between Issaquah Hobart Road and I-90. It's about 14 minutes. You've also got Auburn. This tree work I still see closing your westbound Auburn Way ramp to westbound SR-18. Folks got to go to work around here. So westbound Cross Street, A Streets, they have been heavier. In the Northwest News Radio Traffic Center, I'm Libby Kay.
4: Partly sunny skies, highs in the low 70s today, but the rain's coming in overnight and into tomorrow. Right now, we just have clouds and 61 degrees in downtown Seattle.
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6: Denise and I wish you a good morning on this Friday. It is the 28th of August. Let's get right to our top local stories. Just one day after receiving overwhelming approval to call a strike if needed, negotiators for Seattle Public School Teachers and the school district were back at the bargaining table.
4: Let's go right over to the live desk in Northwest News Radio's Eric Hines for the latest.
8: There's no word about any progress during what union officials say was the 25th bargaining session since contract talks began in June. Pay, class size, and staffing levels are among the issues on the table. Staffing is especially important to the psychologists who work for the district.
9: We have 60 psychologists spread across 106 sites. It's very difficult to have the kind of time that's needed that schools really are looking for when they make a referral for special education, when they have questions about what kinds of interventions a student might need.
8: The Seattle Education Association won't decide whether to call a strike until Tuesday night, the night before classes are scheduled to begin. At least parents like Brady Sprouse in limbo.
10: It's kind of a bummer for the kids, you know, because they're really excited to start school. But, I mean, I support the teachers' union.
8: Both the district and the union say good faith bargaining will continue. At the live desk, Eric Hines, Northwest News Radio.
0: A new spending plan passed by the Seattle School Board will cut 69 jobs from the district's central office and another 57 staffers inside school buildings. Just part of a plan to address the district's $87 million deficit. This taps $21 million from the reserve fund and readjust contracts with two private school bus companies to find some greater discounts. Seattle Public Schools will also delay paying back its rainy day fund to redirect interest earnings to help pay teacher and staffer salaries.
6: A college program that readies students with disabilities to enter the work world is at risk of closing. The Pursuit program lost its contract funding from the Division of Vocational Rehab Services, so Edmonds College is now looking for donations and businesses to hire these students. The program serves more than 300 students throughout Snohomish and King counties. Many of the students tell the Herald that they gain confidence along with job skills. The Washington Employment Security Department says about 19% of working-age adults with disabilities live in poverty here in the state. The program is slated to close in December without new funding.
0: The couple who filed a petition to recall Seattle Mayor Katie Wilson have now asked to withdraw it. During a court hearing yesterday, Melinda Jacobson and Dale Osterud said they have new information they need to investigate, and so they wanted additional time to seek legal counsel. Jeremy Harris with Como News has more.
5: Judge Patrick Oishi allowed the couple to withdraw the petition and left the door open for them to bring it back.
11: I'm speaking for a ton of people. People are upset. They don't believe she's doing her job.
5: Jacobson said she expects to have an update very soon. She says while she's pulling this current petition for now, she believes Wilson is failing to live up to her duty to protect Seattle and address public safety issues.
12: Do you still think the mayor needs to be recalled?
11: Definitely. She's had nothing but a series of rash decisions, and people are angry. I may appear angry right now, but I represent a lot of citizens of Seattle, and this is not going to go unsaid. It's not over.
0: Jacobson tells Como News she does now have an attorney.
6: An eager canine officer in Thurston County helps end a multi-state crime spree. Take a listen to this. Sheriff Derek Sanders released body cam video from K-9 Igo's partner showing a man fighting back against the dog after the team chased him into the woods. The dog did exactly as he's been trained to do and is ready for his next assignment. No one was seriously hurt except for maybe the suspect, that driver, among a group of people arrested by the sheriff's department and Tumwater police following a chase involving a stolen Dodge Ram. The sheriff says the suspects told deputies they had been committing crimes and stealing cars for 3 weeks along I-5 between Seattle and Portland.
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0: We are learning more about the new owner of the Seattle Seahawks. Chris Daniels with Como News has more information about the Kosla family.
13: As he walked into the special meeting, Neil Kosla looked at ease with NFL Commissioner Roger Goodell and Kansas City Chiefs owner Clark Hunt before joining the rest of his family for this monumental moment and blessing from Goodell.
14: What more can you say about the ownership structure? They understand the importance of our franchises, the communities, and the relationship with the communities.
15: I would say we've been going to home games at the 49ers since we were five, maybe half of all home games since he was five.
13: Vinod Khosla did most of the talking in Atlanta and has spent time in front of cameras before as the founder of Sun Microsystems and as a tech venture capitalist. His wife, Niru, who interjected at one point,
16: really proud of him,
13: has made education her passion after majoring in molecular biology and founding the CK-12 Foundation to advance K-12 STEM education. She's set to be the controlling owner of the Hawks. And to her right side stood daughter Nina, an entrepreneur of her own, dressed in a dark trench coat that caught the eye of social media. And Vinod spilled the tea that it is part of Nina's collection, as she is the founder of her own brand, noting he was proud of her.
14: What do you want to say to the 12s and the Seahawks fans about being the new owner?
15: I just want to say a big thank you for being such a passionate fan base. It's actually pretty incredible. I think it's the best fan base in the country of any NFL team. And the 12s is such an iconic brand. It's hard to not be honored to and humbled by inheriting that and being part of that fan base.
13: And that point was reinforced by Neil, a CEO of a health tech company and likely future front-facing member of the franchise. In a post on X, Go Hawks. We're here to win, and that's the only thing that matters.
0: NFL does consider this a done deal, but the financial transaction is still lingering, expected to be completed in time for the season kickoff, September 9th.
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16: This is a Bloomberg Money Minute. Federal Reserve Chair Kevin Warsh, speaking at the Fed's annual Jackson Hole, Wyoming symposium earlier today, admits inflation is not slowing down. And he says there is work to do for policymakers to get it to the Fed's long-term target of 2%. He did stop short, though, of saying whether he's open to interest rate hikes to combat inflation. Meantime, because of stubbornly high inflation, consumer sentiment for this month, measured by the University of Michigan, edged lower. And on Wall Street, investors, though, they kind of like what they heard from Warsh. And right now, you have the Dow up by a third of a percent, the Nasdaq and the S&P each up about half a percent. Oil's a little bit lower. It's now down to about $83 a barrel. And shares of the Gap are soaring right now, up 14%. That's after it ousted the head of its slumping Old Navy division, where sales declined again last quarter. Investors now looking forward to the new leadership and hopefully some better sales. Tom Busby, Bloomberg Radio.
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6: Back to the traffic center on this Friday morning. Here's Libby.
7: Shoreline travelers, northbound I-5, you're off ramp to 175th Street. There's a multi-vehicle crash. It's closer, well, it's basically partially blocking that right turn lane as you get closer toward 175th. Not going to impact you northbound on the main line. It's later anyway. As I look at I-5 southbound, I always say Shoreline to Seattle for your travel time. It's hovering about a 25-minute travel time there to get down over the Ship Canal Bridge with no express lanes. But your delays really start closer toward North Gateway, maybe just approaching here. So way on the lighter side of where we are delaying, and travel time, obviously, too. Aurora is about 10 minutes longer. Northbound side of I-5, yeah, it's 20 minutes to Aquila to I-90, so definitely lighter there with some sluggishness mid-span the Boeing field area and up toward the West Seattle Bridge. East side travelers, we did have a stall southbound 405 at Coal Creek Parkway. That's gone. You are still a little delayed crossing the I-90 interchange from Bellevue to Renton. 20 minutes travel time's dropping there. Renton to Bellevue northbound I-405 travel time's dropping, too. It's about a half an hour. We hadn't a crash earlier this morning got us off to a tough start. In the Northwest News Radio Traffic Center, I'm Libby Kay.
0: Let's get a check of our weather forecast now from Therence on.
17: We have mostly cloudy skies around western Washington to start the day, thanks to that marine air that moved in overnight. That will burn away to reveal mostly sunny skies for the second half with our temperatures today, upper 60s to lower 70s. Saturday morning brings a slight chance of a shower out there, mainly in the north some, but everybody might get a few sprinkles. And then we're going to go partly sunny by the end of Saturday. Temperatures slightly cooler. We'll call it mid to upper 60s tomorrow. And then sun shines back on Sunday and Monday before the showers return on Tuesday. In the Como Weather Center, I'm Theron's on Como News.
0: Our temperature is right now hovering around 60. We still are sitting at 59 degrees in Tacoma, Puyallup, and Olympia, but we have 62 in Everett, 61 in downtown Seattle.
6: Zach Wildpang joins us from the sports desk this morning. Well, Seahawks still writing more checks, I see.
18: Yeah, I don't know what John Schneider's doing when the new boss is coming in. I don't know whose idea it is to spend all the money.
6: Spend the money first, and then the new boss.
18: We've changed ownership, had some new managers around here over the years. I don't think anybody's ever said, quick, write a bunch of checks. But it's working for the Seahawks, it seems. Now three-time Pro Bowler defensive tackle Leonard Williams and the Hawks have agreed to a three-year, $90 million contract extension. That's going to include $56 million guaranteed. Williams has 22 sacks and in 2.5 seasons with Seattle. Head coach Mike McDonald shared what impact the 32-year-old has on the field.
19: He's an absolute force that people have to account for.
18: He'll be on the sidelines today, likely, as most of the starters will, in the Seahawks' last preseason game of the year as they take on the Kansas City Chiefs on the road at 5 o'clock. Former Dallas Cowboys quarterback and CBS NFL analyst Tony Romo facing several charges stemming from his arrest in Wisconsin last month. Those charges officially filed yesterday. Police say Romo faces three of them, including first offense OWI, possessing open intoxicants, and unsafe passing. CBS Sports President David Burson says there's no timetable for Romo's return to the broadcast booth after the network placed him on leave. The matchups are set for Championship Saturday at the Little League World Series. Japan will take on Curaçao for the International Championship, while the Great Lakes region will go up against the Mountain region for the U.S. Championship. The winners of each of those games will face off in the Little League World Series final on Sunday.
6: Hey, Jimmy.
18: couple weeks ago at the start of the month, there was Jimothy night at the Mariners, and they gave away thousands of these Jimothy rookie cards, but they only gave away one golden one-of-one Jimothy rookie card. We didn't know who had it or where it was for a while, but now it seems a young fan received that card at the Jimothy night, and they put it up on eBay. Bidding right now, $15,000 with 90 bids and 3 days left to go. So we will see what the final tally is for that one-of-one Jimothy rookie card. It seems the Mariners just printing money.
1: I would still trade the golden card for a tour of Wonka's Chocolate Factory.
18: I would trade it for one snuggle with Jimothy.
0: So is it literally the same card, just gold in color?
18: Yeah, it says 101 on it.
0: Okay.
1: $15,000.
18: Right now.
1: Oh, there's more
0: still
1: to go.
0: Days
18: there's three
0: left.
18: Days left. So if you want in on the action, it's going to cost you at least $15,001.
1: My credit limit has already been surpassed.
18: From the sports desk, I'm Zach Wildfink.
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1: Good to have you with us on this Friday morning, along with Denise Whitaker and Brian Calvert. It is going to be another weekend of major road work, beginning at 11 tonight. All northbound lanes of I-405 from Northwest 70th Place to Northwest 85th Street in Kirkland will be closed to traffic.
0: Molly Shannon on News spoke with Craig Smiley of the State Department of Transportation to learn more about what drivers can expect.
31: The last couple weekends have included ramp closures in this same area, so I'm assuming this is part of the same project. Can you tell us what work is happening during this weekend's closure?
32: Yeah, it is part of the Northeast 85th Street Interchange and Inline Station project. This weekend, we're going to be installing the second half of a fish-passable culvert. We have installed the first half on southbound earlier this spring, so digging a deep hole in the ground and putting in a new culvert.
31: All right. Well, we have the ongoing Revive I-5 work, of course, underway as well. That also cuts down on northbound access. I'm curious if you have a sense of how many drivers might be using 405 to avoid I-5 right now, and how many cars just normally use this stretch through Kirkland.
32: Yeah, we typically see about 90,000 to 100,000 vehicles daily on the weekend. So with Revive I-5, 405 has gotten a little bit more pressure. Not too much more than we normally see, but on a weekend like this where detour routes are very limited, it can certainly result in considerable backups.
31: Well, you mentioned those detour routes are limited. Are there some good detours you would suggest for drivers to get around the closure? And how are you seeing this impacting just other routes in that region?
32: We definitely expect more pressure on the bridges as folks try and take I-5 as a pressure relief. The local access detour is very small and very limited. So if you are heading this way, I would recommend you travel early or during the off-peak hours later in the evening. Grab a carpool partner, take public transit if you can, or if you have discretionary travel planned, maybe delay that to a different day.
0: Closures will last until early Monday morning.
1: What do you do with a used EV battery besides send it to the landfill? you can apparently give it a second life.
2: According to GeekWire, two companies, British Columbia-based Moment Energy and Nevada-based Redwood Materials, are working to reuse batteries that are no longer suitable for electric vehicles. That's because a battery can stop working in a car even when it still has plenty of life left. Think of it like a string of Christmas lights. One bad cell can bring the whole system down. The goal is to collect those batteries and turn them into energy storage systems that could one day help power neighborhoods and even data centers. Marina Rockinger, Northwest News Radio.
0: There's more fallout from a controversial golf ad that critics say depicts violence against women. The ad from Clubmaker Callaway and the YouTube golf channel Good Good shows Good Good co-founder Garrett Clark shoving a female golfer to the ground when she tries to grab a club. We learn more from ABC's Hannah Pataugh.
4: Callaway, which acknowledges it approved the ad, is now cutting ties with Good Good entirely, ending a three-year partnership. And it's pledging $1 million to groups working to prevent violence against women. The company's saying these actions do not undo the harm caused or excuse our role in it. Good Good is also stepping away as title sponsor of a PGA Tour event this fall.
0: Clark now calls the concept, quote, super dumb, saying it was supposed to spoof the 2025 horror movie Obsession with players being obsessed by an evil golf club.
1: It's 8:24.
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1: Libby, how's the drive to work this hour?
7: Definitely on the lighter side, Brian. We still have a couple struggle spots. 405 both directions between I-90 and 167. A little fuller. We did have Renton Schools return this week, but we got off to a tough start with a northbound I-405 crash up north of SR-169 gone, but still about a half an hour Renton up to Bellevue. Just under 20 minutes from Bellevue down to Renton with some sluggishness trying to get beyond the I-90 interchange. There was an earlier stall just south of Coal Creek Parkway. It doesn't seem to be jamming you up so much on I-90 on those ramps to southbound 405. 167, okay, a little heavier northbound at the I-405 ramp. Auburn, you've got westbound SR-18's on-ramp from Auburn Way closed down. They're doing some tree work here, so let's check. It was pretty full on westbound Cross Street working around here. A Street's also been a little heavier. You've got road work eastbound Highway 18 climbing up Tiger Mountain. That's still about 14, 15 minutes from Issaquah Hobart Road up toward I-90. It's the left lane that's getting you through here. Eastbound Highway 16, you seem to be moving well if you're coming across the Narrows Bridge and over toward I-5. Saw some sunbreaks in the south sound. Up in Jefferson County, the brush fire in Port Ludlow, it's 90% contained. So SR 104 should be reopening by 10 a.m. on that west side of the Hood Canal Bridge. In the Northwest News Radio Traffic Center, I'm Libby Kay.
0: Partly sunny skies, highs in the low 70s. Rain coming overnight, perhaps a thunderstorm tomorrow. But for right now, we have cloudy skies, 62 in downtown Seattle. Beyonce is donating $1 million to help the victims of the earthquakes in Colombia. A magnitude 7.4 earthquake hit the city of Choco earlier this month. The donation will send food and provide housing materials to those in need.
1: And Jelly Roll responding to backlash over jokes about the president while guest hosting Jimmy Kimmel Live. The singer said Trump, as the president, should be able to handle a few jokes. He made jabs at the president's weight while also poking fun at himself over his own 300-pound weight loss, saying, "I've lost an entire Donald Trump." Jelly Roll went on to say, based on his approval ratings, it seems like most of the country wants to do the same thing. Great to have you with us here on Northwest News Radio. Stay with us. We're going to review this hour's top local stories. 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
2: ABC News, I'm Sherry Preston. About 90 Americans remain unaccounted for after the catastrophic flooding that killed hundreds in Nepal. About 300 people were rescued from a hydraulic plant tunnel today, caked in mud. 584 people were killed. That's the death toll. Nearly 2,400 are still missing. Fed Chair Kevin Warsh telling the Fed's annual conference in Jackson Hole, Wyoming, that it's the Fed's main job to bring down inflation. And although he didn't say it directly, he did indicate interest rates may go up to do that.
15: He said that the Fed needs to be confident that inflation is moving back towards where it wants to be. In other words, the prices are going back in line where they want, not so high. And otherwise, the Fed has work to do. Now, that might sound a little bit veiled, but what he's basically saying there is that the Fed needs to highlight inflation, needs to focus on using its tools to bring prices down more than anything else right now.
2: ABC's Elizabeth Schulze. Today marks 6 months since the war with Iran began. This is ABC News.
23: When you need to know, Northwest News Radio. Here's Brian Calvert and Denise Whitaker with a quick review of our top stories.
1: Seattle public school teachers back at the bargaining table in a session that one union member said would go into the night. Pay, class size, staffing levels, they're all among the issues on the table. Union officials say it's the 25th bargaining session since those talks began in June.
0: And while all of that's happening, the Seattle School Board signed off on a new budget, closing an $87 million deficit. It includes cutting 57 staffers inside school buildings, plus 69 jobs in the central office. The plan also taps $21 million from the reserve fund and readjusts transportation contracts to save some money.
1: The couple who filed a petition to recall Seattle's mayor has asked to withdraw that petition. Melinda Jacobson and Dale Osterud told a court hearing yesterday they have new information they need to investigate and want additional time to seek legal counsel.
0: It's going to be another nightmare traffic weekend over on the east side. The State Department of Transportation says the northbound lanes of 405 will completely close tonight and remain closed through Monday morning in Kirkland. That's happening from Northeast 70th Place to Northeast 85th Street.
1: It is 8:32 at Northwest News Radio. Good to have you with us this morning. Now on to stories you haven't heard yet this hour. An inspection found a chemical tank at the Longview paper mill not fit for continued service 10 months before it failed back in May, killing 11 people. The very latest from Northwest News Radio's Eric Heintz.
3: The U.S. Chemical Safety Board's update about the May 26 failure, which expelled enough liquid to blow out building walls, is part of an ongoing investigation. The federal agency said it's still determining the cause of the failure. However, the board found that a contractor provided Nippon Dynawave Packaging Company with recommendations for internal inspections and shell repairs, but the company did none between a July 2025 inspection and the May 2026 failure. The U.S. Chemical Safety Board said its investigation is ongoing and its complete findings will be included in its final report. Eric Heintz, Northwest News Radio.
1: Nippon Dynawave has been asked for comment to this latest charge. We have not heard anything as of yet.
0: There is a discovery of elevated levels of lead in a Seattle neighborhood, the Interbane neighborhood. Crews cleaned up the spot along 23rd Avenue West between West Commodore Way and West Elmore Street earlier this week. But now additional testing is underway to determine the source of the lead and whether or not further cleanup is needed. In the meantime, that area should be avoided.
1: More local news in a moment, but first it's 8:34.
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1: Get you right back to the traffic desk. Here's Libby.
7: Thanks, Brian. I'm getting reports of a stalled vehicle on the westbound lanes of I-90 near the Mount Baker Tunnel. It might even be an accident. It's slow as you're coming across the bridge trying to get my eyes on it. I do have a travel time for you, though, between Bellevue and Seattle. 17 minutes by way of I-90. It's also 17 minutes by way of State Route 520. I don't know that we're so jammed through here, but definitely a slower spot and something to be aware of. I'll keep looking, but if you want to safely share this anything anywhere, you're always welcome. 206-421-1000. Northbound side of I-5, your off-ramp to 175th Street. Careful if you're exiting there is a crash that's been partially blocking that right exit lane, but you're okay. Northbound I-5 coming up out of Seattle in toward Linwood. Southbound I-5, some sluggishness as you're getting closer toward North Gateway. You're still hovering around the 20-25 minute mark if you're coming out of Shoreline, and Aurora is still about 10 minutes longer. Reports of Martin Luther King Way southbound at Juneau Street. A stalled vehicle may be blocking the right lane. I hustle reports of MLK Jr. Way south at Merton Way. We've got traffic lights flashing all directions. Do your best. Treat at those as four-way stop signs. In the Northwest News Radio Traffic Center, I'm Libby King.
0: We do have a lot of cloudy skies out there right now, but the National Weather Service says we should have some sunshine this afternoon, highs in the low 70s. But overnight, rain is expected as a chance, low to mid upper 50s. Rain chances continue for your Saturday with the added addition of the chance of a thunderstorm, highs in the upper 60s. But we dry out Sunday and Monday, partly sunny, highs near 70. And then Tuesday, there could be another chance of rain coming.
1: Right now, we have 60 degrees in Bremerton, 62 in Everett, 59 in both Olympia and Puyallup, 60 in Tacoma, 62 in downtown Bellevue, and 62 degrees with clouds in downtown Seattle. 8:36 at Northwest News Radio. Good to have you with us for the Northwest Morning News. Along with Denise Whitaker, I'm Brian Calvert.
0: Sound Transit moves one step closer to adding fare gates. The agency's board approved a pilot program to install and test gates at up to 14 Link Light Rail stations.
16: Sound Transit says they're looking to join the likes of other transit networks in New York, L.A., San Francisco, and Philadelphia, with the expectation the gates would pay for their own $79 to $88 million price tag within 2 to 3 years, and from there generate more than $30 million in additional fare revenue per year.
0: Tyler Cunnington at Como News says Sound Transit also says 63% of Link riders paid their way last year, but that's down from 80% before COVID. Installation of the fare gates is targeted to happen by 2030.
1: Snohomish County Sheriff Susanna Johnson met with city officials this week to explain the plan to raise the fees that cities pay to book misdemeanor suspects into the county jail. We get details from Northwest News Radio's Rich Johnson.
17: Cities now pay about $150 for every non-felony suspect that's booked into the jail and $211 a night for a housing fee. The county wants to raise the booking fee to more than $350 and the housing fee to more than $265 a night. In a letter to the sheriff, more than a dozen mayors around the county say the huge hikes will create substantial and unexpected impacts on their city budgets. According to the Everett Herald, the county says the jail rates have not kept pace with inflation and new union contracts, especially overtime requirements at the jail. Rich Johnson, Northwest News Radio.
0: He pretended to be an NFL pro to win the hearts of several women on the way to their bank accounts.
4: A 35-year-old man is facing federal fraud charges accused of posing as an NFL player to scam more than two dozen women out of $1.3 million. Prosecutors say Dejon Love and an accomplice, Taylor Chan, ran a romance investment scheme across four states. Both were arrested in Boise, Idaho on Sunday. Aaron Wright, Northwest News Radio.
18: A woman admits to police she has a BB gun in her car. Then they find something much worse. Here's Northwest News Radio's Scott Carty.
19: While passing Dick's Drive-In on Capitol Hills Broadway, Seattle police officers spotted the car they were looking for. They had just received an early Tuesday morning call that a woman pulled a gun on a man during a moment of alleged road rage, and they were on their way to meet the victim. After the 32-year-old woman admitted to the incident, she was placed under arrest and booked into the King County Jail. SPD then served a search warrant and found the BB handgun, but they also found suspected meth and cocaine. Drug charges have been requested. Scott Carty, Northwest News Radio. Barista.

0: 8:39, living in this state, when you think of a dreamy Christmas destination, you likely think about Leavenworth. And it should be no surprise that this Bavarian-inspired town is in the running to be named Merriest Christmas Town in America. It's a contest from the Hallmark Channel. Basically, if it wins this Hallmark Channel contest, they're going to get their own movie. Hallmark Channel took nominations, narrowed down its field of finalists to 25. Leavenworth is among them. You can vote right now through next Friday to help select the winner in the Merriest Christmas Town in America contest.
1: Now, the fun part about that is if they get chosen for a movie to be filmed there, how many extras and locals can be, take a part in it? That would be the fun part.
0: I am positive they're going to need a morning news radio team.
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0: ABC News White House correspondent Karen Travers joined us earlier this morning. Karen, what exactly does the president's order mean for foreign beef coming into this country, and whose hackles are up as a result of this?
3: Yeah, it's suspended tariffs on imported ground beef starting on September 1st, and it's for 90 days. So, of course, the timeline on that goes past the midterm elections. The president had originally announced this move a week ago and touted it as an effort to try to bring down lower beef prices here in the U.S. Beef right now is pretty costly. The war with Iran has made fertilizer and fuel more expensive. So, in turn, cattle feed is more expensive, and you've seen ranchers culling their herds, but there's still a really high demand for beef right now because there's a high demand for protein right now too. So that has also caused prices to go up. There was major backlash to this move by the administration. Farmers, ranchers, Republican lawmakers, and that's notable. It was coming from corners where you don't normally see pushback to the administration's policies. They were arguing it hurts the domestic agriculture industry and it was going to undercut beef production here in the U.S. And hearing Republicans say things like, this is ill-advised, and pushing the administration to change the policy was really striking. But the executive order was signed on Wednesday, and the administration is not showing any signs that they would rescind this because they are trying to tout an affordability agenda.
0: ABC News White House correspondent Karen Travers with us this morning. Speaking of tariffs, Karen, it seems like the president is still going after Canada, this time after Canada's cars.
3: Yeah, he is again saying that he will put into effect these tariffs that he threatened on Canadian cars, auto parts. He also said steel and aluminum, and that this could be starting on January 1st. So there's a lot of time between now and then, but the fact that he continues to bring this up and is escalating his rhetoric and continuing to say that Canada has been treating the U.S. unfairly, it just doesn't seem like there's any negotiation off-ramp at this point between the two countries in this very bitter trade war right now.
0: I was going to say, based on how Canada has been reacting alone, it doesn't seem like there's any room for a compromise.
3: No, their tariffs don't go into effect until September 1st. So, when they announced that date, it was like, well, maybe there's a sense that there could be some negotiations. The vice president had said that there were ongoing talks. The trade representative had said, no, we're not talking, that everything fell apart last week and that was it. But there is no indication this week that there is any potential movement right now to try to de-escalate this.
0: ABC News White House correspondent Karen Travers joining us here on Northwest News Radio.
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4: This is a Bloomberg Money Minute. The U.S. labor market in the first 3 months of this year was a little bit weaker than first reported. Now we're showing a downshift in hiring. The Bureau of Labor Statistics is lowering payroll additions up to March by 79,000 jobs. The new chairman of the Federal Reserve, Kevin Warsh, says his policymakers have, quote, work to do to get inflation lower, closer to the Fed's longtime target of 2%. Now, he did not signal whether he would support an interest rate hike to do that, but on Wall Street, investors, while still cautious, are hiking their bets that there will be a rate hike this year. And stocks are higher right now. The Dow, the Nasdaq, and the S&P are all nearly 0.5% higher. Oil a little bit lower at $83 a barrel. And Eli Lilly's diabetes drug Mounjaro, already used by a lot of people as a popular GLP weight loss drug, has gotten the approval of the FDA to treat serious heart problems too. Tom Busby, Bloomberg Radio.
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1: Libby, what do you have for us this time around?
2: I still see a little slow, Brian, as you're coming west on I-90 in toward the Mount Baker Tunnel, coming across the floating bridge, really, toward it. I have reports of a crash in here. Your travel time still holding steady, about 17 minutes on I-90 between Bellevue and Seattle, and 520 clocked in at the same travel time. But we may need just a little extra care as you're getting through that Mount Baker Tunnel. I do believe we have something here. Northbound side of I-5, it's still around 20 minutes from 405 up toward I-90. You may have a little bit of a slowdown building, maybe mid-Boeing Field. I'll keep looking there to some speed indicators. Delays, but your heaviest as you're getting up toward the West Seattle Bridge. Southbound side of I-5, shoreline to Seattle, 20 minutes, not a big jam up this morning. Of course, no express lane, so you do have some slowdowns, but nothing like we would usually see. Had a crash northbound to I-5 on the off-ramp to 175th Street. I think that's cleared out. Watch for a stall. Martin MLK Jr. Way southbound. This was actually cleared out in the Merton Way area, and it looks like you still have a stall. Bremerton southbound to Highway 3 at Navy Yard Highway, and I'm just getting word that we're open again now, Port Ludlow. That brush fire, I think they were calling it the Horseshoe Brush Fire, 90% contained overnight. So SR 104 west of the Hood Canal Bridge open again. Just please careful. And the Northwest News Radio Traffic Center, I'm Libby Kay.
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3: It is time now to get a check of our weather from Theron's On.
4: Marine layer out there this morning, bringing a little bit of a misty spot or two. And then we're going to move on to partly to mostly sunny skies for the second half of the day. Our temperatures, we'll call it low 70s in our warmest spots. Over the next couple days, a little bit of a change. Bring on some showers in parts of western Washington for Saturday morning. Those taper off in the afternoon, bringing partly sunny skies. Temperatures mid to upper 60s, and then warmer and sunnier on Sunday and even into Monday. In the Como Weather Center, Theron's On Como News.
3: Temperatures right now, some of you still stuck in the 50s. They're just not warming up in Olympia and Puyallup, where it's 59 degrees. But we do have 60 now in Tacoma, 62 in Everett, and in downtown Seattle.
1: Zach Wildthing joins us from the sports desk this morning. Seahawks expected to give quarterback Jalen Milroe another extended look in that preseason finale coming up.
5: Yeah, after their second game against Tennessee and all those kind of devastating injuries, the Seahawks are going to protect most of their key players today, tonight, and that includes Drew Locke. So according to Seattle Times, that'll give second-year quarterback Jalen Milroe a chance to take all the snaps tonight and build on a difficult preseason he's had so far. He's only completed 11 of 19 passes for 88 yards through the two games that we've had. He also threw two interceptions. Milroe has shown his athletic ability, though, as a runner. The Seahawks just need to see some more consistency from his passing game. That game tonight at 5 o'clock against the Chiefs in Kansas City. NFL Commissioner Roger Goodell believes Illinois is still in play as the home of the Chicago Bears' new stadium.
6: The Bears!
5: Speaking Wednesday at the league owners' meeting, the same one where they approved the sale of the Seahawks, Goodell said he recently met with Illinois lawmakers and they still have an opportunity to make something happen. The Bears' official stance is that they're eyeing one of two sites in Hammond, Indiana for the venue due to difficulties getting approval to build on team-owned land in Arlington Heights, Illinois. We've got a busy weekend here in Seattle. Mariners hitting the road to kick off a six-game road trip starting in Toronto today. That game is 4:15. Then, like I said, the Seahawks back on the field for their final preseason game at 5. And then here at home on Saturday, tomorrow the Sounders will host the Chicago Fire at 1:30. The Rain rounding out the weekend with a 4 o'clock match at Lumen Field as they host Houston. And the Storm will host the LA Sparks at Climate Pledge Arena on Sunday at 2. From the sports desk, I'm Zach Wildthing.
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10: Well, see, they picked that name on purpose. 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Paid for by Vote Yes, Repeal the Income Tax. 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
1: 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Thank you so much for spending your Friday morning with the Northwest News Radio morning team. Along with Denise Whitaker, I'm Brian Calvert.
3: The Food and Drug Administration approved a breakthrough drug to treat advanced pancreatic cancer. ABC's Michelle Franzen has more.
12: The FDA approved the drug that shows promise in clinical trials with those with advanced stages of pancreatic cancer. ABC News medical contributor Dr. Darian Sutton on the results.
13: It's an oral daily pill that targets a key genetic driver of tumor growth. And in studies, it was shown that when given to patients with metastatic pancreatic cancer, it doubled their median survival to just over 13 months compared to about 6.5 months for patients on standard chemotherapy. A third of the patients saw tumor shrinkage, and some patients lived years beyond the treatment.
12: The drug also could be covered by insurance. Michelle Franzen, ABC News.
1: New study shows a newer shingles vaccine has been linked to a lower risk of dementia. Researchers at Brown University found that older people who took the Shingrix shingles vaccine, that's Shingrix shingles vaccine, have a 20% or 24% lower risk of being diagnosed with dementia over a 4-year period. The study involved 500,000 people aged 66 and up who were at nursing homes for a short stay or long-term care.
3: There are some new concerns about the stockpile of American defensive weapons.
14: In Europe, a shortage of U.S. Patriot missiles is being described as beyond critical. The shortage is largely due to the U.S. war with Iran, but it's raising concerns of what could happen if Russia attacks a NATO country. The Patriot missiles can shoot down Russian ballistic missiles, and concern of the shortage comes as today marks 6 months since the initial U.S. and Israeli attack on Iran.
3: That report from ABC's Hannah Batah.
5: It's time to find out what's on the screen. I'm Zach Wildfang. Marvel's upcoming Ghost Rider movie starring Ryan Gosling now has an official theatrical release date of July 28th, 2028. Gosling was previously announced as the star of the standalone film, which will introduce his version of the iconic supernatural Marvel character. HBO has renewed It, Welcome to Derry for a second season, bringing Pennywise back for another chapter in the horror series based on Stephen King's universe. Season 2 will travel back to 1935 during the Great Depression and center on the Bradley Gang, a group of bank robbers who encounter a terrifying fate after stopping in Derry. Disney has officially confirmed Zootopia 3 is in development, bringing back fan-favorite characters Judy Hopps and Nick Wilde for another adventure.
15: This is Zootopia. Anyone can be anything.
5: The announcement was made during Disney's D23 fan event. That's what's on the screen on Northwest News Radio.
3: It is 8:54.
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2: Thanks, Brian. We're still a little heavier on I-5 both directions, trying to get in toward Seattle, southbound side. You're definitely sluggish. I'm not going to say jam. Shoreline to Seattle, 20-minute travel time, 11 longer by way of Aurora, definitely on the lighter side. Your northbound I-5 jam-ups, really as you're just coming between that northern end of Bowen Field and the West Seattle Bridge. Now, I still have reports of an incident on westbound I-90 coming through the Mount Baker Tunnel. Checking your travel time still between Bellevue and Seattle on I-90 westbound. That's 17 minutes. It's the same if you want to use State Route 520. I do see you a little sluggish through here. We may have a right lane blocked. Unfortunately, I'm not able to confirm that for you, but you do still have some slowdowns to deal with through there. We'll say that. It looks like Auburn, you still have this tree work closing down your Auburn Way ramp to westbound Highway 18. That's been tying things up in the Auburn area this morning. So it looks like westbound Cross Street, A Street's heavier, but may help you get around. If you didn't hear, SR 104 up on the west side of the Hood Canal Bridge has been reopened. That was closed because of that brush fire, but please be careful still in the area. In the Northwest News Radio Traffic Center, I'm Libby Kay.
3: Partly sunny skies, low 70s today, but then we have clouds and rain coming in overnight. So tomorrow morning, a little bit cooler than today, mid to upper 50s. And then for your Saturday, not only do we have that chance of rain, and it could be rather light and scattered, but there is also the chance of a thunderstorm. Highs in the upper 60s tomorrow. Then we dry out Sunday and Monday with another chance of rain coming back on Tuesday.
1: Right now in downtown Bellevue, it is 62 degrees. Downtown Seattle, also cloudy and 62. Another hour of the Northwest Morning News gets started in just moments. Stay with us.
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11: From ABC News, I'm Mike Tabusky. Federal Reserve Chairman Kevin Warsh was in Jackson Hole, Wyoming today talking about how the central bank should tackle inflation.
13: It's the Fed's job to deliver stable prices. No excuses.
11: More from ABC's Elizabeth Schulze.
28: When you think about the fact that inflation prices have been above where the Federal Reserve wants them to be now for years, Kevin Warsh is acknowledging that this needs to be priority number one for the central bank. So in pretty firm words, he said that the Fed needs to be confident that inflation is moving back towards where it wants to be. In other words, that prices are going back in line where they want, not so high.
11: Warsh also spoke about how artificial intelligence is impacting the economy, saying that more than half of capital expenditure growth this year has been attributed to AI build-out. Today, the Bureau of Labor Statistics revised down its job growth estimate. The U.S. likely added 79,000 fewer jobs than previously reported from last March to this March. The death toll in Nepal has risen after that devastating flash flooding that raced through the Himalayas earlier this week. 579 people are dead in Nepal, five more in China. ABC's Brick Clenet is in the area with the latest on recovery efforts.
29: Helicopters have been whirring overhead, ferrying in supplies and pulling out survivors simply because so many roads and bridges have been washed away. American help is already rolling in, a pledge of $500,000. But this is a gigantic task hampered by monsoon rains and more warnings that landslides and floods could strike again.
11: Earlier today, the Nepal Army rescued 350 people from a hydro dam tunnel. They warned as many as 100 more people could still be trapped there. The Union of European Football Associations is now considering pursuing criminal charges against Gianni Infantino, the head of FIFA, for allegedly soliciting $4 billion for the sale of the commercial arm of that sports organization. You're listening to ABC News.
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11: Jury deliberations continue for a second day in the trial against Massachusetts mother Lindsay Clancy, who's accused of killing her 3 children. With her lawyers arguing she was suffering from postpartum psychosis, she faces possible life in prison if convicted. Texas fire crews are still working to gain control of a wildfire that's already caused damage to some structures in the area. ABC's Jim Ryan.
31: Crews have been working 16-hour days since Monday trying to gain ground on the so-called Ross Fire, about 60 miles west of Fort Worth. The latest assessment from the Texas A&M Forest Service puts the wildfire at just over 85,000 acres, but now 26% contained. The flames have largely destroyed a Boy Scout camp that's been operating for nearly a century.
11: fallout over a controversial golf ad that critics say depicts violence against women and has the golf company Callaway apologizing to its customers and cutting ties with the partner responsible. ABC's Hannah Bata.
2: Callaway, which acknowledges it approved the ad, is now cutting ties with Good Good entirely, ending a three-year partnership. And it's pledging $1 million to groups working to prevent violence against women. The company's saying these actions do not undo the harm caused or excuse our role in it. Good Good is also stepping away as title sponsor of a PGA Tour event this fall.
11: And there's a new king in Norway after the country announced its longtime monarch, King Harald V, passed away. His son, now called King Haakon VIII, automatically took over. Mike Dubusky, ABC News.
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3: It is back to the bargaining table for Seattle school negotiators with teachers, and the recall effort against Seattle's mayor is off the table, at least for now. We have these stories just ahead, plus more, but right now it is 9:04.
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3: For a Friday, traffic's kept you busy today, Libby, hasn't it?
5: Yeah, we started off pretty tough, Denise, with a really rough accident on the east side on 405 northbound. But even there, easing off really well. So we're in great shape. We definitely don't have any sun glare delay. I haven't noticed wet roadways anywhere. 405 Renton to Bellevue, 20 minutes. Southbound 405 Linwood down to Bellevue, under a half an hour. 15 of that between Linwood and Woodinville. We still be holding steady with a good over 20-minute travel time, really, through there. I-5 sluggish as you're coming closer toward North Gateway. Shoreline to Seattle, though, is where I was started. It's about 20 minutes and still like 11 minutes longer if you're thinking about Aurora. In Seattle, we still have reports that traffic lights are flashing. Merton Way and MLK Jr. Way. We'll do your best to treat that one as a four-way stop sign. Westbound side of I-90. Still reports of maybe an incident here in the Mount Baker Tunnel with the right lane block. They do have a delayed travel time for you. Maybe by a couple minutes between Bellevue and Seattle. It's like 19 minutes, maybe a minute or so faster by way of State Route 520. And I'm just getting word that they are lifting the First Avenue South Bridge up for folks. 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
3: The National Weather Service is calling for partly sunny skies. We've got the sun trying to peek through at this hour. Highs in the low 70s this afternoon. Rain returns for a forecast overnight and into tomorrow. Right now, we do have clouds and 62 in downtown Seattle.
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3: Talks continue, hoping to avoid a strike at Seattle Public Schools just as the school year is scheduled to begin next week. We get the very latest from Northwest News Radio's Eric Heitz.
4: Last night was the 25th bargaining session with teachers and administrators since the contract talks began in June. Teachers say bargaining points include pay, class size, and staffing levels.
12: We really feel that we've come to the as far as we can go with the district.
4: Paul Spitzenberger is a parent.
14: I have faith in them in the school district to not leave the parents hanging.
4: The SEA says it would not call a strike until Tuesday night, the night before classes are scheduled to begin. Eric Heitz, Northwest News Radio.
3: The talks come as the Seattle School Board adopts a $1.33 billion budget for the next school year. The plan includes about $50 million in cuts. It also takes $20 million from a reserve fund usually used to cover unexpected costs. Those two moves, plus other adjustments, meant to close the district's $87 million deficit. Other savings come from eliminating about 70 positions at the central office and another 57 staffers throughout school buildings. There will also be major changes to the deals with private transportation companies providing bus service. That's supposed to save the district money. One of them, Zoom, is taking on more routes. First Student chose to cut back its schedules. The first of a program that helps young people with disabilities build skills and confidence to work may depend on your support. The Pursuit Program at Edmonds College teaches people ages 14 to 22 anything and everything from digital literacy to teamwork and navigating professional relationships. Growing from fewer than 20 students at its start to more than 300 now, it is in jeopardy of closing since the college lost its contract funding from the state's Division of Vocational Rehabilitation Services. The director tells the Everett Herald, without new money coming in, Pursuit may be forced to close in December. Edmonds College is now seeking donations and community employers willing to hire Pursuit students as they also look for other funding sources. The petition to recall Seattle Mayor Katie Wilson withdrawn. Jeremy Harris with Como News has more on what happened during yesterday's hearing.
15: It was an abrupt hearing in the recall case against Seattle Mayor Katie Wilson. The couple who filed the recall, Melinda Jacobson and Dale Osterud, showed up to the King County Courthouse saying they needed to withdraw it immediately.
16: We received some new information that needs to be addressed.
17: Ms. Jacobson.
16: And because of that.
17: Ms. Jacobson, you're not answering my question.
15: In an at times contentious hearing, we also heard for the first time from a lawyer for Mayor Katie Wilson. He called the recall frivolous and said it was an abuse of the court process.
18: A recall petition should not be used as or seen as a substitute for the normal process whereby elected officials are elected at regularly scheduled elections.
3: The judge allowed the couple to withdraw the petition and left the door open for them to bring it back. Jacobson tells Como News it's not over and she is retaining an attorney. A stolen car investigation leads to a high-speed chase and ultimately suspects in custody thanks to a takedown by K-9 Igo, all recorded.
19: Hey! Go, boys! Get on the ground! Get on the ground! Get on the ground!
3: You can hear the suspect saying, I give up, I give up. Sheriff Derek Sanders released officer body camera video of the driver trying to fight the canine, which had pinned him down. Thurston County investigators say a sergeant spotted the stolen Dodge Ram near Tumwater Wednesday afternoon and tried making a traffic stop, but the driver took off, eventually crashing into a light pole during that speed chase on the highway. The suspect then ran into the woods where Igo was able to track him down. Passengers told deputies they'd been stealing cars and committing crimes along I-5 from Seattle to Portland for about 3 weeks and had also run from Oregon State Police. Tumwater Police arrested the truck's passengers.
0: Beyond the headlines, this is in-depth coverage on Northwest News Radio.
3: There's a new warning out that may make those who are already skittish of artificial intelligence even more leery. Rich Frankel, former special agent in charge for the FBI New York, joined us earlier today. This warning issued by Axios claims the potential for a new type of cyber attack.
20: Yeah, so this new type of cyber attack, it's been growing and growing. It's basically utilizing AI, artificial intelligence, to basically teach itself how to do the hacks and then identify the holes in the system. You know, we were talking yesterday about this cyber attack by China, and that it started in 2018 and it was going since then, and it was able to get into the U.S. systems. What Axios and the other, the article says is basically that if you use AI, this time is going to be dramatically decreased. Where it would normally take 60 to 90 days to identify each and every hole, it's now going to be hours or a day as opposed to days, weeks, months, and a year.
1: Well, and it already takes so many resources to deal with cyber attacks as we know it. I mean, we don't have the capability at this point to keep up with this other than, and dare I suggest, can you fight AI cyber attack with AI defense?
20: You're nailing that. That's actually, I think, what is going to have to happen because it's going to be so quick that you're going to need, the same technology to fight the oncoming technology. In other words, your defense is going to be have to have the same base as your attack. What Axios article is saying, and from these 100 companies that signed a letter, is that you need to get so far ahead of it right now that we've got to allow the use of AI to learn how to fight these hacks, and therefore already be in place, identify these holes, and therefore fix these holes before the bad guys use their AI to get in there.
1: Rich Frankel, former special agent in charge for the FBI New York. Rich, it sounds like the suggestion is, even if you are leery of artificial intelligence right now, you may not have a choice. This is the time to embrace it in a defensive mode, in other words.
20: Correct. What we have seen, and some people are afraid of AI. I got to be honest, I have some misgivings myself. But AI was actually able to hack itself without any commands by humans. We saw that in a couple of cases. Now we actually have to utilize this technology to get ahead of it. But the problem is that some of these companies realize how strong and how aggressive AI can be. And even they have said, and it's their own technology, and they're saying, it's like we can't control it right now, so we're not going to give it out to anyone for them to use. And so we're in this bit of a pickle that we need this very strong technology to help fight hacking and get ahead of it. But it's so strong that the companies may not even want to give it out.
3: Rich Franco, former special agent in charge for FBI New York, joining us on Northwest News Radio this morning.
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3: 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The Dow, S&P 500, and NASDAQ each currently trading higher, just more than 0.3%.
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5: That accident, Denise, westbound side of I-90 at Mount Baker Tunnel cleared. You're catching back up here. Oh, okay, as you're coming across the floating bridge, 17 minutes from Bellevue to Seattle, same by state route 520. That seems to be okay. I have reports still of lights flashing, though, MLK Jr. Way and Merton Way, that entire intersection. Do your best, treat it as a four-way stop. Central Sounders, you've been okay, at least on majors. I do have this road work westbound Highway 18. That entrance ramp from Auburn Way still reportedly closed down. A little trickier to work around here. We've seen some extra slowdowns on westbound Cross Street, A Street. It was also looking heavier to me, so maybe a little extra travel time. Also looks like westbound Highway 18 as you're getting up Tiger Mountain. You've got that ongoing road work with only the left lane getting you through. Not so jammed up, but definitely a bit slower as you're climbing up the mountain. Federal Way's got a crash eastbound 312th Street at Pack Highway reported. Lakewood's reporting an accident on northbound Bridgeport Way and 75th Street. Stall there in Bremerton, southbound Highway 3, Navy Yard Highway. That just got cleared out. In the Northwest News Radio Traffic Center, I'm Libby Kay.
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6: Outside this morning, you'll find a few misty spots out there thanks to some marine clouds that showed up overnight. We're going to find our temperatures topping out today in the upper 60s to lower 70s under partly to mostly sunny skies. So a very nice afternoon on the way. We'll keep the sunshine around Saturday afternoon, but not before we move some showers through for the start of your day. So if you're up early on Saturday, you might notice some wet roads. Temperatures tomorrow, cooler, mid to upper 60s. And then as we go through Sunday, Monday, mostly sunny skies before showers are back on Tuesday. In the Como Weather Center, I'm Theron Zahn, Como News.
3: Temperatures right now, we are finally almost everyone in the 60s. Olympia is still at 59. We have 63 in Everett, 62 in Tacoma, Bremerton, and downtown Seattle. And that means it is time to head over to the sports desk and Northwest News Radio Zach Wildfang. The next few days will be really busy for sports fans here in Seattle.
7: Yeah, it all starts today. The Mariners are going to hit the road, kicking off a six-game road trip that starts in Toronto today at 4:15. Emerson Hancock on the mound for the M's. That's before they'll play a three-game series against the Red Sox that starts on Monday. The Seahawks back on the field for their final appearance in the preseason tonight. They're in Kansas City to play the Chiefs at 5 o'clock. Jalen Milroe set to be the QB today. Then on Saturday, the Sounders are going to host the Chicago Fire at 1:30 at Lumen Field, and the rain will round out the weekend in the stadium with a 4 o'clock match hosting Houston. The Storm also going to play the LA Sparks here at Climate Pledge Arena on Sunday at 2 o'clock, coming off their win just the other day. The Mariners had a chance to bring back a familiar face, but ended up passing on claiming Eugenio Suarez off waiver. Suarez went unclaimed by all 29 other MLB teams and will remain with the Cincinnati Reds for the rest of the season. Suarez has struggled this season, but recently hit a grand slam during Cincinnati's wild comeback win over San Francisco. I guess maybe Bryce Miller or Brian Wu can rest easy knowing they may have the best hair on the Mariners. There's eight more former Washington rowers have advanced to A finals in the World Rowing Championships in Amsterdam. That puts them in a position to compete for medals. The University of Washington says 28 alumni are competing at this year's championships, representing several different countries. Mandy Patinkin, you might know him for playing Inigo Montoya in The Princess Bride. He's been named the first honorary team captain of USA Fencing. So if you're a six-fingered man, watch out. Patinkin will serve in the role through the 2028 Olympic and Paralympic Games in Los Angeles, helping to promote the sport and the U.S. fencing team. From the sports desk, I'm Zach Wildfing.
3: I like that. We hear so little about fencing. I only hear about it when the Olympics are happening.
7: And now, thanks to Mandy Patinkin.
3: Thank you, Mandy.
7: Gosh darn it, we're going to hear a lot more.
3: 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Okay, the Pentagon says it needed to shoot down some drones. How they did it and where they did it, just ahead.
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3: Brace yourself for another weekend of major road closures around the Sound. The State Department of Transportation says the northbound lanes of 405 will be completely closed from tonight through Monday morning in Kirkland. This is happening from Northeast 70th Place to Northeast 85th Street. North of the full closure, the northbound flow will be reduced to just one lane all the way up to Northeast 100th Street. Transportation crews need this time to install a large fish passage culvert and make some more progress on the Northeast 85th Street interchange and rapid transit project. A federal judge is questioning a new push to recognize President Trump by adding his name to the Kennedy Center in Washington, D.C.
33: The center's board voted earlier this month to honor Trump with an inscription on the building, despite a ruling that removed his name from the center earlier this year. U.S. District Court Judge Christopher Cooper questioned the new push during a hearing on Thursday, saying he might have to block the proposal because the board was moving too quickly. The Justice Department informed the court late yesterday that the Kennedy Center board would not try to add Trump's name to the building before October 8th, giving the judge more time to consider his ruling. I'm Tammy Trujillo.
3: The Pentagon says it used lasers to shoot down three drones operated by drug cartels at the southern border. The U.S. Northern Command says three unmanned aircraft systems were shot down late Tuesday and early Wednesday using a multipurpose high-energy laser system. The CIS statement on Thursday did not say where exactly those drones were shot down. It did, however, say that the drones were determined to be hostile because they were in support of activities posing a physical threat to U.S. military personnel. It is 9:24.
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3: Libby, how are drivers doing?
5: We're doing okay this morning, Denise. Actually, really on the east off the First Avenue South Bridge is down, so it looks like you're catching back up really quickly. That wasn't up for too long, so don't have a major delay for travelers on Marginal Way, say around 509, even on that southbound side. You look like you're okay. I-5 has been easing off very well. We did have an incident on westbound I-90 in the Mount Baker Tunnel. That's gone. You're delay-free here, too, now. Southbound side of I-5, Lake City Way, down across the Ship Canal Bridge. You may be a little under speed. You have no express lanes, but that's just your heaviest spot. You're all right on the Valley Freeway. Now, Auburn, you do have this tree work. I still see your Highway 18 westbound on-ramp from Auburn Way closed down now with these crews. So it's been a little trickier around here. You're going to have to use westbound Cross Street, A Street, maybe a little bit heavier as well. We had reports earlier of an accident, Federal Way, eastbound 312th Street at Pacific Highway. Lakewood also had reported an accident, Bridgeport Way, northbound at 75th Street West. If you're going up over the Ship Canal Bridge, it is open on West State Route 104 west of the bridge from the brush fire overnight. In the Northwest News Radio Traffic Center, I'm Libby Kay.
3: Partly sunny skies, highs in the low 70s. Today, a chance of rain coming in overnight and continuing into your Saturday with a chance of a thunderstorm, depending on where you are. Highs in the upper 60s. Right now, we do have 62 degrees in Bremerton, 63 in Everett, at 62 in Tacoma, and 62 in downtown Seattle. In our entertainment and play section this morning, PlayStation Store users could soon see some movie purchases disappear from the platform. Sony says more than 550 movies and TV shows will be removed from some users' libraries beginning September 1st because of expiring licensing agreements with Studio Canal. Affected titles include major films like Terminator 2, Rambo, Paddington, and Apocalypse Now. At Philadelphia's Wells Fargo Center back in 2016, where they played their full album 10 from beginning to end for the very first time. This new album will be out November 27th.
0: Some mornings, Seattle traffic has other plans. I'm Libby Kay. I'll keep an eye on the trouble spots and help you find the route to work that gets you there the fastest. Join me for traffic every 10 minutes. Mornings on Northwest News Radio. This is it.

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16: ABC News, I'm Mike Dubosky. Kevin Warsh, the new chairman of the Federal Reserve, pledging to tamp down on inflation at a speech in Jackson Hole, Wyoming today.
17: We must be confident that underlying inflation is moving to our objective, clearly and at sufficient speed. Otherwise, we have work to do. That's our job, that's our mandate, and that's our charge to keep.
16: Warsh not calling for additional interest rate hikes, however. Meanwhile, the Bureau of Labor Statistics is updating some jobs numbers, now saying that the U.S. economy added 79,000 fewer jobs between March of 2025 and March of this year. In Nepal, the search for nearly 2,500 missing flood victims continues after devastating flash flooding swept through the Himalayas region earlier this week. Authorities there now say 579 people in Nepal are dead. Five more people are dead in China. This is ABC News.
15: When you need to know, Northwest News Radio. Here's Brian Calvert and Denise Whitaker with a quick review of our top stories.
18: Negotiators for Seattle Public School teachers back at the bargaining table in a session that one union member said would go into the night. We don't know if any progress is happening. The 25th since contract talks started in June, by the way. Union leaders received overwhelming backing by teachers to call a strike if there is no deal by the start of classes on Tuesday. These talks come as the Seattle School Board adopted a $1.33 billion budget for the new school year. This plan includes about $50 million in cuts. It also takes $21 million from a reserve fund that's supposed to be used for rainy days. Those moves and more meant to close the district's $87 million deficit. The effort to recall Seattle Mayor Katie Wilson comes to an abrupt end, at least for now. Melinda Jacobson and her husband, Dale Osterud, went to court yesterday to withdraw their petition, saying they received new information that they need to investigate. And it's going to be another rough weekend for driving on the east side. The northbound lanes of Interstate 405 will be completely closed from tonight through Monday morning in Kirkland. This is happening from Northeast 70th Place to Northeast 85th Street. That's so that some new progress can be made on the Northeast 85th Street interchange. And they are installing a fish passage culvert and working on rapid transit projects there. At 9:33, let's get you some news that you've not yet heard this hour. We are learning more about the accident at the Longview paper mill that killed 11 workers when a chemical tank failed. Northwest News Radio's Eric Hines tells us an inspection found the tank not fit for continued service 10 months before it failed.
12: The U.S. Chemical Safety Board's update released today says the contractor provided Nippon Dynawave Packaging Company with recommendations for internal inspections and shell repairs. But the company did none between the July 2025 inspection and the May 2026 failure. The report says the contractor found significant thinning below the minimum safe thickness in the lower regions of the tank after an external inspection. Also, the board said the company did not remove the tank from operation or derate the tank for reduced service. The federal agency said it's still determining the cause of the failure. Eric Hines, Northwest News Radio.
18: In response, the company says in part, we will carefully consider the update and will continue to cooperate fully with all authorities. It is now 9:34.
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18: Have we cleared all the crashes we had, Libby?
19: I think so, Denise, at least off of our majors. Now, we've got some road work to be aware of. Highway 18, I do see you're still closed. Just the ramp from Auburn Way to westbound Highway 18. So Highway 18 travelers, okay. Getting on here from Auburn Way, you're not able to. Again, it's some tree work here. So westbound Cross Street looks to be a bit heavier with folks trying to get around here all together. And maybe a little extra travel time. Don't know for how long they're working on this. Westbound side of Highway 18, climbing up Tiger Mountain. Careful, you're only getting through in the left lane, mile point 24, 26. I don't have a major delay for you there. I-5 looks like it is trying to ease northbound in towards Seattle. You're a little heavier toward the West Seattle Bridge. Southbound slowdown still coming down toward the Ship Canal Bridge. Have reports still that traffic lights are still flashing. MLK Jr. Way and Merton Way. Do your best. Treat that entire intersection like a four-way stop. Now, I do believe that the Hood Canal Bridge may be up right now for boats. If you are curious, west of the Hood Canal Bridge, SR 104 is open again from what they were calling the Horseshoe Brush Fire. They got about 90% contained last night. The roadway had been closed. Again, it is open now, but there are still utility work. There are still fire crews through the area asking you still for using a bunch of extra caution. In the Northwest News Radio Traffic Center, I'm Libby Kay.
18: 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The National Weather Service calling for partly sunny skies throughout our day today. Highs in the low 70s, but then things are changing overnight. We're not used to getting much rain, and we could get a little, not a lot. But overnight, tonight, lows in the mid to upper 50s by the time we are waking up tomorrow morning. And then the rain sticks around, at least for some of us, and spattering throughout the day with a chance of a thunderstorm accompanying this particular system. Highs in the upper 60s. Then Sunday and Monday look to be dry, partly sunny, highs near 70, and Tuesday is when we may get a chance of rain coming back into our forecast. Right now, we do have 63 degrees in Everett, 62 in Tacoma, and in downtown Seattle. It is now 9:36 on this Friday morning. In other news this morning, Sound Transit approved a pilot program to install and test fare gates at up to 14 stations on Link light rail lines. Some of the system's busiest stations will get those very first gates. That would include Northgate, International District Chinatown, Linwood City Center, Bellevue Downtown, Downtown Redmond, SeaTac Airport, and Federal Way Downtown. Riders who spoke with Como News generally in favor of this.
20: If you're going to ride, you should pay.
21: You got a lot of people that are in a rush, trying to get onto these transit platforms.
22: As long as the revenue gets put into just keeping stations clean, pretty, get some local artists to do some art.
23: Yeah, cool. Why not?
18: The agency estimates the gates could increase fare revenues anywhere from about $33 million to more than $82 million per year. Installation is targeted to be completed within the next 4 to 5 years. The cost of housing misdemeanor suspects in the Snohomish County Jail is going up. The mayors of most cities in the county not happy about that. We get details from Northwest News Radio's Rich Johnson.
24: Snohomish County charges cities about $150 to book a non-felony suspect into the jail. Now Sheriff Susanna Johnson wants to recover the entire cost of booking, raising the fee to more than $350 next year and $370 in 2027. She also wants to increase the $210 a night housing fee and the hourly fee for misdemeanor video court hearings. According to the Everett Herald, city officials who recently met with the sheriff say the 130% increase will be difficult for cities to absorb. Rich Johnson, Northwest News Radio.
18: Snohomish County, by the way, would still bear the entire cost of booking and housing felony suspects. Investigators say a fraudster pretending to be a pro football player cleaned out several women's bank accounts. Northwest News Radio's Aaron Wright explains.
25: A man accused of posing as a San Francisco 49ers player is facing federal wire fraud charges, along with an alleged accomplice for scamming more than 24 women out of about $1.3 million. Prosecutors say 35-year-old Dejon Love met victims through dating apps claiming to be a pro athlete or wealthy real estate investor. They say 18-year-old Taylor Chan poses his financial advisor, showing victims fake investment gains on three-way FaceTime calls. Authorities say the scheme ran across Oregon, Washington, Idaho, and California starting in 2022. Love and Chan were arrested Sunday at the Boise airport. Aaron Wright, Northwest News Radio.
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18: The governor of Pennsylvania engaging in a public dispute with the U.S. Health and Human Services Secretary over two measles deaths in his state. ABC's Arthur

0: communities. Now, these accusations that Shapiro shared publicly sparked a social media feud that is now brewing between the health officials in Pennsylvania, Kennedy's base, and it's all questioning whether or not these deaths are actually linked to the measles.
1: It's hard to imagine where this goes from here. You have a case of he said and he said, and this argument that's going out over social media. What is the remedy? What is the governor of Pennsylvania looking for in this whole give and take?
0: Well, the governor of Pennsylvania is working closely with his health secretary, Deborah Bogan, and she has come out with statements saying that she has examined these deaths and has come to the conclusion that they are measles-associated deaths. The state's health department that she leads said it classifies a death as measles-associated when there is evidence of measles, either through laboratory testing or epidemiological links. Secretary Kennedy, though, has said that the Lancaster County Coroner's Office, Lancaster County is where these two individuals were, has not come out and said that they have measles-associated deaths. The Lancaster County Coroner is still doing an investigation into the death. And Kennedy said perhaps that press conference was premature, and blaming this on Trump administration vaccine rhetoric was potentially gaslighting, Kennedy said.
1: We're speaking with ABC's Arthur Jones II about two deaths in Pennsylvania. The governor there says it's measles related. The Health and Human Services Secretary says they don't know that yet. This is really an interesting conversation, and obviously politics may be weighing into this one.
0: You know, this is about vaccine rhetoric. It's about two individuals who happen to be unvaccinated. It is about how the state is already classifying this as measles associated. However, the point that people aren't necessarily seeing here is he said, but what they are saying is not really adding up. What I mean by that is Kennedy is saying that the federal government is not getting the information from Josh Shapiro, that Josh Shapiro is not cooperating with the federal government, where Shapiro and his health secretary are saying that that is not true and that they are actively meeting with the federal government and giving them this information.
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4: This is a Bloomberg Money Minute. A partnership of buyout firm Advent and the digital payments processor Stripe has agreed to abandon their pursuit of the pioneering fintech and payments platform PayPal, which is worth close to $50 billion. It would have been a big deal. The shares of PayPal right now are down more than 12%. Elsewhere on Wall Street, the major averages all a little bit lower. That's after the head of the Federal Reserve, Kevin Warsh, promised to drive inflation lower. That puts a possible interest rate hike on the table sometime this year. With that, the Dow down a small fraction. The Nasdaq's down 0.4%. The S&P 500 down about 0.5%. Oil just slightly lower, still above $83 a barrel, as Venezuela, which has the world's largest oil reserves, is now deciding whether it should quit the OPEC cartel, which it helped create more than 60 years ago. This comes months after President Trump ousted Venezuela's longtime leader, Nicolas Maduro, and took over oil sales. Tom Busby, Bloomberg Radio.
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5: We're doing pretty well, Denise. I got some good news, too. Auburn, that tree work has wrapped up, so you are getting back onto westbound Highway 18 by way of Auburn Way. Big relief there because we did have some extra tie-ups. Eastbound Highway 18, the left lane is still blocked, though, climbing up Tiger Mountain, mile point 24, 26-ish. Left lane is what's getting through here with this ongoing road work. Not a major delay situation, but a little sluggish. It's a 15-minute estimate travel time just for the 8 miles between Issaquah-Hobart Road and I-90. 405, that does still look like it's a bit heavy. heavier over 20 minutes, renting up to Bellevue, maybe just still delayed here around SR-169. You find something here or anywhere and you would like to safely share, you certainly can at 206-421-1000, 405 moving low well southbound, south of State Route 522. And toward Seattle, you're good on westbound I-90 and toward the Mount Baker Tunnel. We did have an earlier situation that's eased off well. I-5, no real delay here as you're coming north up toward the Ship Canal.

0: a little slowdowns down toward Lake City Way. Shoreline to Seattle, about 25 minutes. In the Northwest News Radio Traffic Center, I'm Libby Kay.
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2: We have mostly cloudy skies around western Washington to start today, thanks to that marine air that moved in overnight. That will burn away to reveal mostly sunny skies for the second half, with our temperatures today upper 60s to lower 70s. Saturday morning brings a slight chance of a shower out there, mainly in the north sound, but everybody might get a few sprinkles. And then we're going to go partly sunny by the end of Saturday. Temperatures slightly cooler. We'll call it mid to upper 60s tomorrow. And then sun shines back on Sunday and Monday before the showers return on Tuesday. In the Como Weather Center, Theron's on Como News.
1: We are finally all in the 60s now. We have 63 degrees in Bremerton and Everett, 62 degrees in Tacoma and Kent, already 64 in Bellevue, 63 in downtown Seattle. The Seahawks penned another deal with millions, worth millions, and Northwest News Radio's Zach Wildfang has more.
3: Yeah, I think they could just about pay it off in Jimothy rookie cards, which we'll get to in a minute.
1: Okay, and now you're crossing sports on me here.
3: Yeah, well, three-time Pro Bowl defensive tackle Leonard Williams and the Seattle Seahawks have agreed to a three-year deal worth $90 million. It's a contract extension that includes $56 million guaranteed. Williams has 22 sacks in 2.5 seasons with Seattle. Head coach Mike McDonald shared the impact that 32-year-old has on the field.
4: He's an absolute force that people have to account for.
3: He'll be on the sidelines, as will the rest of the starters, in today's preseason game, last game of the preseason, when the Hawks take on the Kansas City Chiefs on the road at 5 o'clock. Former Dallas Cowboys quarterback and CBS NFL analyst Tony Romo is facing several charges stemming from his arrest in Wisconsin last month. Those were officially filed yesterday. Police say Romo faces three charges, including first offense, OWI, possessing open intoxicants, and unsafe passing. CBS Sports president David Burson says there's no timetable for Romo's return to the broadcast booth after the network placed him on leave. The matchups are set for the championship Saturday at the Little League World Series. Japan will take on Curaçao for the international championship, while the Great Lakes region will go up against the Mountain region for the U.S. championship. Winners of each of those games facing off in the ultimate Little League World Series final on Sunday. Everyone's just been knocking down my door for another Jimothy story, so.
1: Why not?
3: Why? I gotta give the people what they want. And what they seem to want is the one-of-a-kind, one-of-one Jimothy the Raccoon rookie card, which is drawing big money on eBay. The one-of-one card was won by a young fan during a special Jimothy night at T-Mobile Park a couple weeks ago earlier in the month. Thousands of, 20,000, I believe, rookie cards handed out, but there was only one of these gold rookie cards. It's on eBay right now. 90 bids. Surpassing $15,000 right now.
1: I'm still trying to figure out what's so special about it.
3: There's only one.
1: But there were lots of Jimothy cards handed out that night.
3: Only one gold one.
1: Okay.
3: I don't get it, but seemingly at least 90 people do.
1: Apparently.
3: So that card up for sale through Sunday. From the sports desk, I'm Zach Wildfang.
1: Thanks, Zach. A road rage incident up on Capitol Hill ends with a woman under arrest. We'll tell you what police found in her car.
5: In these times of chaos and division,
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7: I had a chance to speak with Senate Minority Leader John Braun.
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1: It is now 9:50 here on a Friday morning. An alleged road rage incident leads to a drug arrest on Capitol Hill. Northwest News Radio's Scott Carty has details.
19: A 911 report came in that a woman had pulled a gun on a man early Tuesday during a road rage argument. As Seattle police officers made their way to meet the victim, they spotted the suspect's car in the Broadway East parking lot of Dick's Drive-In. Police say the woman admitted she was involved in the incident and notified them she had a BB handgun in her car. Officers arrested the 32-year-old woman and booked her for felony harassment. With warrant in hand, SPD then searched the vehicle and found the BB gun, along with suspected meth and cocaine that could lead to additional charges. Scott Carty, Northwest News Radio.
1: We're learning more about the accident at the Longview paper mill plant that killed 11 workers when a chemical tank failed. Northwest News Radio's Eric Hines tells us an inspection found that tank not fit for continued service 10 months before it actually failed.
20: The U.S. Chemical Safety Board's update released today says the contractor provided Nippon Dynawave Packaging Company with recommendations for internal inspections and shell repairs. But the company did none between the July 2025 inspection and the May 2026 failure. The report says the contractor found significant thinning below the minimum safe thickness in the lower regions of the tank after an external inspection. Also, the board said the company did not remove the tank from operation or derate the tank for reduced service. The federal agency said it's still determining the cause of the failure. Eric Hines, Northwest News Radio.
1: The company in response says they will carefully consider the update and continue to cooperate fully with all authorities. This week, pumpkin spice lattes made their way back into coffee shops, and one scientist says they can actually make us feel good inside and out.
21: Every year, people look forward to pumpkin spice lattes, or PSLs. And Dr. Steve Talcott, a food chemist at Texas A&M, explains that in addition to the flavor, they can also be more than just a sweet treat.
22: The spices that go in pumpkin spice latte have some amazing natural chemistry. There are many polyphenols. Those compounds are natural antioxidants.
21: And not only do the antioxidants lower inflammation, according to Dr. Talcott, they can help improve cognitive health. And the spices give the body a serotonin boost. But keep in mind, PSLs can also be loaded with sugar, so he says they're meant to be drank in moderation. Marina Rockinger, Northwest News Radio.
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23: I'm Brian Calvert with the Almanac, a look at what happened on this date in history. This date in 1884, the first known photograph of a tornado is taken near Howard, South Dakota in 1963.
24: I have a dream that one day this nation will rise up and live out the true meaning of its creed. We hold these truths to be self-evident, that all men are created equal.
23: This date in 1980, the first use of a magnetic resonance imaging machine, or an MRI, was used in Scotland. This date in 1990, Chicago Cubs and Northwest native Ryne Sandberg, the first second baseman to hit 30 home runs in consecutive seasons. In 2019, climate change activist Greta Thunberg arrives in New York after sailing across the Atlantic. And on this date in movie history in the year 2023...
25: I'm just kidding.
23: Barbie becomes Warner Brothers' highest-grossing global release ever. That's today's Almanac on Northwest News Radio.
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1: Okay, Libby, let's get this commute wrapped up for on a Friday, huh?
0: Ah, sounds good to me, Denise. It's been a lighter, obviously, but still a little sluggish. It looks like East Side Travelers, 405, 20 minutes, Renton up to Bellevue. You're still kind of full north of 167, and in pockets up toward almost Quill Creek Parkway. You got some volume getting in toward Bellevue, both directions of 405. I don't see you so jammed, though. Southbound 405 from Linwood down to Woodinville, 16 minutes. You do see to be the busiest as you're crossing State Route 522. Southbound I-5, it's still around a half an hour shoreline to Seattle. You're a little heavier to me now. North Gateway down toward Lake City Way, maybe somewhat slow trying to get over the Ship Canal Bridge. Northbound side of I-5, just a little delayed up toward I-90. You still have reports of a crash. Dexter northbound at Newton Street. I had reports that lights were flashing. MLK Jr. Way at Merkway South. Don't have reports of major power outages, though, in through Seattle. We got ongoing vessel maintenance right now. The Port Townsend-Coopville route. So it looks like they're canceling the 10:15 from Port Townsend and the 11 a.m. from Coopville. In the Northwest News Radio Traffic Center, I'm Libby Kay.
1: The National Weather Service calling for partly sunny skies, highs in the low 70s today, but then things are changing. We have a chance of rain overnight in our forecast. Lows in the mid to upper 50s. And then that rain chance is sticking with us on Saturday with a chance of thunderstorms, high in the upper 60s. We will expect to get a dry Sunday and a dry Monday. Partly sunny skies each of those 2 days and highs near 70 degrees. But then the National Weather Service says that chance of rain is coming back into our forecast on Tuesday. So lots of up and down, back and forth for the coming days. And keep us on our toes. Keep that jacket handy and make sure you've got the right clothing and shoes. We have 63 degrees in Bremerton and Everett right now. It's just 60 down in Olympia, 62 in Tacoma, 64 in Bellevue, and 63 in downtown Seattle. Thank you so much for spending part of your Friday morning with us here on Northwest News Radio. I hope you make it a great day and a great weekend ahead. And of course, we'll be back here first thing Monday morning for you as you get back to a new work week.
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4: From ABC News, I'm Mike Dubusky. In Nepal, the death toll now stands at 579 after this week's devastating flash flooding. Authorities there are expecting that number to rise. Day two of jury deliberations in the trial of Lindsay Clancy. Her attorney, Kevin Reddington, speaking earlier today.
5: He's nervous, like I said before. He's just sad, scared, just...
4: Clancy has admitted to killing her three children in 2023, but her team has argued she was suffering from postpartum psychosis. New details about that deadly chemical leak in Washington State earlier this year.
6: When the chemical tank at the Hennepin-Pinaway paper mill failed, it killed 11 workers and rewrote the history of Longview, Washington, according to Governor Bob Ferguson.
7: We're bracing ourselves for this being the deadliest industrial tragedy in modern Washington State history.
6: Was it also preventable? The U.S. Chemical Safety Board has found that 10 months before the leak, an inspection contractor labeled the tank not fit for continued service. Jim Ryan, ABC News.
4: Iran still holds sway over the Strait of Hormuz, now 6 months into the war.
8: Iran, of course, is still firing at ships. The president on Thursday once again insisting Iran is feeling the pressure after his warning of devastating economic sanctions on the regime. But so far, the Iranians have shown nothing but defiance.
4: ABC's Martha Raddatz. And it's been 63 years since Dr. Martin Luther King Jr. delivered his I Have a Dream speech on the National Mall. At an event marking the moment today in Washington, D.C., House Minority Leader Hakeem Jeffries says the Trump administration is damaging King's legacy.
9: Black unemployment is up, black home ownership is down, and black political representation is under assault with Jim Crow-like tactics all throughout the South. Challenging times.
4: You're listening to ABC News.
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4: The NTSB is investigating an incident this week in Washington where Marine One lost communication with air traffic controllers with the president inside. More from ABC's Perry Russum.
12: Another helicopter in the Marine One squad had to relay the messages. It happened hours after the NTSB released a report suggesting construction at the White House may be to blame for another communication failure. When Marine One and a plane briefly got too close, they took off at the same time. That happened early this month.
4: A new grassroots effort to rename a popular U.S. airport.
13: A plane flew over downtown Nashville Friday morning, trailing a banner that read change.org/Dolly Parton Airport. The banner promoting a petition calling for Nashville International Airport to be renamed for the singer, songwriter, and philanthropist who died Tuesday. The change.org site says Dolly's light should be celebrated across Tennessee. Its final line urges people to sign it so we could all soon be departing from Parton. As of noon Friday, more than 150,000 people had added their signatures. Sherry Preston, ABC News.
4: As the residents of New Orleans prepare for this weekend's 21st anniversary of Hurricane Katrina making landfall, city officials now say the iconic Charity Hospital, which was shuttered after the disaster, will reopen its doors as a medical research facility, transforming that vacant building into what they hope is a downtown hub of biomedical innovation. Mike Dubusky, ABC News.
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14: Here we are on the Friday edition of the Midday Report. Back to the bargaining table for Seattle teachers and the school district, and a pause in one couple's effort to get rid of Seattle's mayor. 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
14: Andy, my drive in this morning, I blinked and I was there. It was a smooth, easy one.
15: I was going to say, no two-hour commute this morning for you. Lighter than normal volume out there, as Libby has been mentioning for the last hour or so. Yeah, we got lighter than normal volume throughout all of Seattle, which is really good. So enjoy that if you're out and about. I-5 southbound, if you're coming down, obviously no express lanes open for you. And that's still our heaviest little bit in between 120th Street as you make your way from Shoreline down to Seattle. That's only about a 20-minute drive time. It's really not that bad and hasn't been bad that most of the morning. Northbound, you're dealing with about a 15-minute drive time if you're coming up from Boeing Field through the Ship Canal Construction Zone, where you squeeze down the two lanes, but the express lanes are open for you 24-7. Even 405 is in really good shape. Southbound, Linwood to Bothell, and then into the Bellevue area, you're running at posted speeds. And then from Bellevue down to Tuckwell, a little sluggish through there. Not too bad, maybe a 2 to 3 minute delay. And the northbound side, you got about a 17-minute drive time, a little slow through the Renton S curve, and that is also impacting the northbound side of the Valley Freeway. You got about a 5 or 7 minute delay on the approach to 405, but not too bad. Highway 18 eastbound, if you're climbing up Tiger Summit Mountain, you got about a 10 minute delay in between Issaquah Hobart Road and the 90 interchange, but that is getting back to normal. And people start heading towards the Evergreen State Fair that opens up in a half hour or so. US 2 eastbound getting a little bit busy as you approach 522. In the Northwest News Radio Traffic Center, I'm Andy Bass.
14: You probably have heard me say this before. Cloudy this morning, sunny this afternoon, high in the low 70s. And then tonight, we'll have some rain. I felt some sprinkles on the way in, riding in on the old motorcycle. Yeah, a chance of rain tonight, a low into the mid to upper 50s. And then a chance of rain tomorrow, even some thunderstorms. We'll get a little bit more into that in just about 10 minutes here. It's 10:07 at Northwest News Radio. Let's go.
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14: Washington voters will not face new federal mail-in ballot restrictions for now after a judge again temporarily blocks the president's proposed changes. For more, we go to Northwest News Radio's Jeff Pochula.
16: The rule would have required new standards for outgoing and return envelopes used for ballot mail in federal elections. Washington Secretary of State Steve Hobbs told Northwest News Radio on Thursday that it would be difficult to implement this close to an election.
17: The envelope part is the most onerous of it because the counties have already ordered their envelopes.
16: The judge's order blocks enforcement of those standards for the time being. Court still must decide whether to keep the restrictions beyond the two-week order. Jeff Pogela, Northwest News Radio.
14: The couple who filed a petition to recall Seattle Mayor Katie Wilson has asked to withdraw it. It's granted. During a court hearing yesterday, Melinda Jacobson and Dale Osterud said they have new information they need to investigate. They want some additional time to seek legal counsel. Jeremy Harris with Como News has more.
18: Judge Patrick Oishi allowed the couple to withdraw the petition and left the door open for them to bring it back.
19: I'm speaking for a ton of people. People are upset. They don't believe she's doing her job.
18: Jacobson said she expects to have an update very soon. She says while she's pulling this current petition for now, she believes Wilson is failing to live up to her duty to protect Seattle and address public safety issues.
20: Do you still think the mayor needs to be recalled?
19: Definitely. She's had nothing but a series of rash decisions, and people are angry. I may appear angry right now, but I represent a lot of citizens of Seattle, and this is not going to go unsaid. It's not over.
14: Jacobson tells Como News she has now retained a lawyer. She shared that in court yesterday, and she showed up unannounced to Judge Oishi's courtroom. There was a bit of contentiousness there as he was asking her, why are you here? Very interesting story. We'll keep following it here at Northwest News Radio. A day after reaching or receiving overwhelming approval to call a strike if needed, negotiators for Seattle Public School teachers and the district were back at the bargaining table. Northwest News Radio's Eric Heitz has more.
1: There's no word about any progress during what union officials say was the 25th bargaining session since contract talks began in June. Pay, class size, and staffing levels are among the issues on the table. Staffing is especially important to the psychologists who work in the district.
21: We have 60 psychologists spread across 106 sites. It's very difficult to have the kind of time that's needed that schools really are looking for when they make a referral for special education, when they have questions about what kinds of interventions a student might need.
1: The Seattle Education Association won't decide whether to call a strike until Tuesday night, the night before classes are scheduled to begin. That leaves parents like Brady Sprouse in limbo.
22: It's kind of a bummer for the kids, you know, because they're really excited to start school. But, I mean, I support the teachers' union.
1: Both the district and union say good faith bargaining will continue. Eric Heintz, Northwest News Radio.
14: A new spending plan passed by the Seattle School Board will cut 69 jobs from the district's central office and another 57 staffers inside school buildings. It's just part of the plan to address the district's $87 million deficit. It taps $21 million from the reserve fund and readjusts the contracts with two private school bus companies to achieve some greater discounts. Seattle Public Schools will also delay paying back its rainy day fund and redirect some interest earnings to help pay teacher and staffer salaries. It is 1010 now at Northwest News Radio.
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10: This is a Bloomberg Money Minute. Two European healthcare giants, BioNTech and Roche, are abandoning their trial for a personalized cancer vaccine. That's after BioNTech says more patients died on their experimental drug than those on a different regimen. This comes just a week after Moderna and Merck announced the successful development of a personalized mRNA vaccine to treat melanoma, the most common type of skin cancer. In his first speech since becoming chairman of the Fed, Kevin Warsh promised to bring inflation under control, get it back to the Fed's longtime target of 2%. But that's bolstering bets on Wall Street of an interest rate hike this year, and it's got stocks lower. The Dow is down just a small fraction, the Nasdaq down 0.5%, the S&P down by 0.33%, and oil is flat at $83.50 a barrel. Meantime, Chevron nearing a deal to expand its current oil operations in Venezuela. That could mean billions of dollars in new investment spending in that country. Tom Busby, Bloomberg Radio.
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14: Hoping you're in the midst of an easy commute, here's Andy Bass.
15: I don't think we could get any easier for the midday, Scott. We are looking fantastic throughout all of Seattle. No reported accidents on the major thoroughfares. For the most part, your rush hour delays have wound down very nicely. Travel times are also very good, especially on the southbound side of I-5 Shoreline down to Boeing Field is about a 30, call it a 28-minute drive time. A little slow anywhere from 120 Fish Street down to about the 90 Bridge. Northbound coming up from Boeing Field up through the Ship Canal Construction Zone and on the shoreline, that too is about a 23-minute drive time. It looks like the First Avenue South Bridge might be closed for marine traffic. I see the bridge is starting to open up to let the boats go through, so that's starting to cause a little bit of a slowdown on 99 anywhere from Cloverdale Street. You should make your way there, so give yourself a little bit of extra time. US 2 starting to get a little bit busy as people are making their way to Evergreen State Fair. That opens up in about 15 minutes or so. US 2 eastbound anywhere from about Bunk Foss Road. You should make your way down to Roosevelt and then on to 522 is where you're going to encounter those delays. Highway 18 still a little sluggish coming up Tiger Summit Mountain that on the eastbound side of Highway 18. Still got about a 10, maybe 11-minute delay in between Issaquah Hobart Road as you make your way up to the 90 interchange. I-5 is looking really good as well on the south, down south. We are working those malfunctioning traffic lights at MLK at Merton Way. Please treat that as a four-way stop. 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
14: Well, you asked please, so I'm just going to tell them, treat it as a four-way stop. 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Okie dokie. Now, let's figure out what's going on for the weekend weather-wise, because there are a couple of little wrinkles that we're going to experience. We will be partly sunny this afternoon into the low 70s. Tonight, a chance of rain, a low into the mid to upper 50s. And then tomorrow, rain and a chance of some thunderstorms. But still relatively dry for the weekend. Partly sunny on Sunday and Monday, high near 70. And then Tuesday, the rain will return. We're looking at temperatures only in the 60s next week. Right now, it is in the 60s, low 60s in the Puget Sound area, 63 in Seattle at Northwest News Radio.
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14: We are learning more about what caused that massive flash flood in Nepal, a nearly unheard of collapse of a mountain into a lake and then down a river. Absolutely tragic situation there. ABC's Brad Milkey got the details from correspondent Britt Clinette.
2: This took place along a riverway, which naturally goes downhill. The water seemed to keep picking up speed. For the first 10 miles of this journey, the water was averaging 120 miles per hour. You know that moment that's gone viral online of this landslide sending a wall of water over and through this grand seven-story government building? Well, as that was sweeping up humans, it was also picking up debris. It started taking down river bridges. Well, then there's video downstream of those bridges taking out support structures of even bigger bridges. Dominoes weren't just falling, they were growing. Well, today, not only has the death toll gone up near 400, as word comes in from these valley towns, the number of missing has skyrocketed as well. ABC's foreign correspondent Britt Clinette has made her way to Nepal. She's in Kathmandu right now. Britt, what is the reaction like where you are?
4: I think this whole country is in shock, Brad. This is one of the worst disasters they've seen in recent history. I was just at a hospital a little earlier that was treating some of the victims of this deadly disaster. You know, the Nepalese are used to, you know, earthquakes, natural disasters, but this really was like no other in terms of the scale. And also, as you mentioned, you know, the pictures coming through, that catastrophic wall of water just sweeping away entire villages, bridges, roads, and that's what's made also the recovery effort underway throughout the night, by the way, all the more complicated and desperate.
2: Is this over, Brit? Like, the flooding itself, was this just one freak event, or, like, I don't know, could it continue somehow? Could there be more?
4: It did catch everyone off guard, Brad, because it wasn't the monsoon rain everyone expected. It was a mountain giving way.
2: Right.
4: Investigators, including the U.S. Geological Survey, they say it started with a massive avalanche of ice and rock, basically breaking off the north face of Langtang Lerung. That's one of the towering peaks right on the Nepal-Tibet border. Now, that collapse slammed into the valley below and triggered this seismic activity so strong that it actually was mistaken initially for an earthquake. But the concern is that this kind of high mountain hazard is something that researchers say is becoming more and more common.
2: Brit Clement there in Kathmandu. Thank you so much.
4: Thanks, Brad.
14: Just a really tragic situation. I was looking at some images, satellite images of the area before and then following, and it's almost impossible to put into words. It is a completely different landscape, a complete destroying of any sort of structures. It's really, really incredible. College football is back on a much lighter note, but the fight over who is eligible to play is still in play. A Dallas judge has signed an order that prohibits the NCAA, the SEC, and its commissioner from stopping a group of athletes, three of whom are currently listed on NFL rosters, from returning to college sports for one more season of play. Now, other conferences such as the Big Ten and the Pac-12 and individual teams have said they will not sign any player who's gone pro. Former NFL player Marcus Ogden joined News Nation's Marty Hughes, and he says the entire issue, surprise, surprise, is all about money.
5: They go to the NFL. It doesn't work out. They're trying now to go back to college because NIL money is going to pay them back in college. Here's the thing. I understand what they're trying to do, right, Marty? But I don't agree with it. When you go play professional football, you're an NFL football player. If you don't make it, I understand. That's unfortunate, but you should not be allowed to go back to play college football with college athletes.
6: So how does the SEC and the NCAA approach this? Because it doesn't seem as though it's going away. What do you think happens next?
5: What happens next is enough coaches are going to have to put pressure and say, look, if you all do this, we're going to end up either forfeiting some games or not playing some games, or it's going to come down to Mari to money. Like, the way you affect change in anything, I feel, you go after people's pockets. If you create fines or things like that against teams that do this, if you have enough teams in your league saying, hey, you bring guys back from the NFL to college, we're going to fine you, or things of that nature, you start talking about money, Marnie. That's how I feel you need to change something if you don't like it.
6: Yeah, and I mean, I agree with you. Money is at the center of all of this. How do they rein in what is happening in college sports when it comes to paying players? Because many would argue it has gotten out of hand. I can't imagine what it's doing inside locker rooms.
5: Causing a lot of turmoil, is causing a lot of jealousy. We have these players at these schools that aren't getting a lot of NIL money. Some of the guys are. And what happens is, right, Marty, again, my opinion, you have these players that come to the NFL and they don't have, in some cases, the same work ethic. They made a ton of money in college, which is fine. I get that. But when you go to the NFL, you need to learn to respect your coaches. Work hard. And if you come to the NFL or with a bunch of money from NIL money to the league, sometimes you think you have this big head and you don't know how to work the system, work hard. So again, I think it's really gotten out of hand. But again, something has to be done about it because it's just really getting, in my opinion, of course, out of hand.
6: Well, and don't you then also run the risk of whatever the player is, and you can put any player in this situation, tried to play in the NFL, didn't work out, goes back to college football. They've got a chip on their shoulder. Now that guy's in the locker room. How is he received?
5: See, Maureen, that's a great question. I feel if a guy comes back, Some players are going to love them. But then you have guys that were that came to that school, right, Marnie? Let's say you're a freshman coming to Texas, right? And you plan to play. You know, there's a guy in front that's a senior that's leaving. So you choose that school to go and play. If the guy goes to NFL, it doesn't work out, then you're a sophomore, and then that guy comes back, and he's starting, and you're not. Like, well, why did I come here? Like, I came here because, according to what I saw on paper, this guy was in his last year. I'm an incoming freshman. I'm going to sit for a year. He goes to the NFL, moves on from college sports. I go into that role, and I start. That's what I came here for. It can create, Marnie, a lot of problems, not just around the conferences, but in these individual locker rooms as well.
6: Yeah.
14: That's former NFL player Marcus Ogden on News Nation with Marnie Hughes. It is 10:24.
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14: That's when we get to chat with our pal Andy Bass.
15: Speaking of money, did you see how much money that Jimothy one-of-a-kind Mariners card is going for?
14: No. What is it?
15: It's up to $15,000 as of right now.
14: Well, there was a new Jimothy sighting yesterday, so watch out for him. He's out on the roads.
15: I saw that. He's awesome. We are dealing with really good conditions, so you have time to watch out for Jimothy if you're out there. I-5 southbound coming down from Shoreline to the Boeing Field area. You're still dealing with about a 21-22 minute drive time. No express lanes open for you, only on the northbound side. You got about a 25-minute drive time coming up from Boeing Field up through the Ship Canal construction zone. Takes a big man to admit when he's wrong, and I was wrong about the First Avenue South Bridge. That was closed, not open for marine traffic, so the delays have thinned out very nicely through there. So give a couple of extra minutes. It looks like it's still lingering around. In the Northwest News Radio Traffic Center, I'm Andy Bass.
14: And you know what a lot of people don't realize, Andy, is that you are only 4'10" tall.
15: And that's now you've outed me.
14: That's the part that they don't realize. They think you're tall. All right. 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Partly sunny this afternoon after we get these marine clouds out of the way. And then we'll get into the low 70s. Tonight we'll have some rain. Rain. R-A-I-N. Interesting word. Low into the mid-upper 50s tonight. And then a little bit of chance of rain tomorrow. Chance of thunderstorms. But overall kind of dry for the weekend. Right now, 63 degrees in Seattle.
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23: ABC News, I'm Mike Dubusky. The death toll in Nepal is mounting as rescuers continue to sift through the debris from Wednesday's devastating flooding, now standing at 579. ABC's Tom Sufi Burridge.
24: An important update from Nepalese officials, I think, which gives a clearer sense of the scale of this disaster, because the number of missing people in Nepal has jumped up to just short of 2,000 people. The previous official estimate was about 1,000 people, so half of that. So really, I think we're still getting a sense of the scale of this tragedy.
23: Five more people are confirmed dead from those floods in China. For a second time, a federal judge has rejected President Trump's attempt to move his criminal hush money case into federal court, where his conviction could be erased. Trump was convicted on 34 counts of falsifying business records related to a $130,000 hush money payment to Stormy Daniels. And it's day two of jury deliberations in the Lindsey Clancy trial. This is ABC News.
3: When you need to know, Northwest News Radio. 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
22: Seattle public school teachers were back at the bargaining table in a session that one union member said would go into the night. Pay, class size, and staffing levels are among the issues on the table. Union officials say it's the 25th bargaining session since talks began in June. Meanwhile, the Seattle School Board has signed off on a new budget that closes an $87 million deficit. Among the cost-cutting strategies, eliminating 69 jobs from the district's central office and another 57 staffers inside school buildings. It also taps $21 million from the reserve fund. The couple who filed a petition to recall Seattle Mayor Katie Wilson has asked to withdraw it. That was granted yesterday afternoon in court. And it's going to be another nightmare traffic weekend on the east side. The State Department of Transportation says the northbound lanes of 405 will be completely closed tonight through Monday morning in Kirkland from Northeast 70th Place to Northeast 85th Street. They're going to continue to work on a fish culvert and improve an interchange. 10:32 now at Northwest News Radio. Thanks for joining us. An inspection found a chemical tank at the Longview paper mill not fit for continued service 10 months before it failed in May, killing 11 people. The latest from Northwest News Radio's Eric Heintz.
1: The board's update about the May 26 failure, which expelled enough liquid to blow out building walls, is part of an ongoing investigation. The federal agency said it's still determining the cause of the failure. However, the board found that a contractor provided Nippon Dynawave Packaging Company with recommendations for internal inspections and shell repairs, but the company did none between a July 2025 inspection and the May 2026 failure. The U.S. Chemical Safety Board said its investigation is ongoing and its complete findings will be included in its final report. Eric Heintz, Northwest News Radio.
0: An email response from the company says in part, quote, "We believe the responsible course is to allow the full investigative process to proceed and establish a complete and accurate record before conclusions are reached," end quote. It is 10:34 at Northwest News Radio.
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0: I was joking earlier when I said that Andy Bass was 4 feet 10 inches tall. He is actually 6 foot 10, right?
2: On my best day. That's all I'm going to say about that. We are looking fantastic throughout all of Seattle. No reported problems on I-5 or 405 in the way of accidents. We're just dealing with some minor slowdowns because no express lanes open for you on the southbound side. And that's going to unfortunately go through the end of the summer and into the fall. And pretty much by the end of the year is when they're going to have that open for you on the southbound side. All right, now coming down from Shoreline through the Ship Canal construction zone and all the way down to the Boeing Field area, still running at about a 22-23 minute drive time. It's actually looking really good just south of the 520 bridge as you make your way into downtown. Northbound a little sluggish more, you know, a little heavier coming up from Boeing Field all the way through. Even though the express lanes are open for you 24/7 on the northbound side, you're dealing with about a 25-26 minute drive time coming up through there. 405 northbound and southbound right through the Newcastle area just got a little heavier. I think they might be setting up for some weekend construction going on. I don't know, the northbound side in between 70th and 85th place is going to be shut down. A couple of lanes down there and a couple of lanes are also going to be closed down through that area. So maybe they're setting up right there, but right now you're dealing with, let's call it a 22-minute drive time on the southbound side from Bellevue to Tuckwell and about an 18-minute drive time on the northbound side. So it's really not that bad. Heading over to Highway 18, still a little sluggish if you're climbing up Tiger Summit Mountain Road. It got a little heavier. You're now up to about a 12, maybe even a 15-minute drive with delays as you approach the 90 bridge. I don't see anything in the way of accidents, construction zones, or disabled vehicles. Maybe just people leaving. In the Northwest News Radio Traffic Center, I'm Andy Bass.
0: And we'll 610. We'll check back with you in a few minutes. Weather-wise, we're looking at partly sunny skies for the afternoon. Burn off these clouds, get to the sunshine, and low 70s. Chance of rain tonight and into tomorrow morning. There's also a chance of some thunderstorms. We don't really want those because of the dry conditions and the spark of lightning. But Saturday looks like it'll be in the upper 60s. Sunday and Monday, back to sunshine and a high near 70. Right now, it is 64 degrees in Seattle at Northwest News Radio.
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0: The governor of Pennsylvania is having a very public dispute with the U.S. Health and Human Services Secretary over two measles deaths in his state. ABC's Arthur Jones II joined Brian Calvert earlier this morning to talk about how personal this issue has become.
4: Yeah, Brian, this is a bitter back and forth between Josh Shapiro and Secretary Kennedy that all stems from a press conference earlier this week where Shapiro announced those two measles-associated deaths in his state. Shapiro shared details from a private phone call between him and Kennedy where Shapiro laid into Kennedy. He said that the administration's vaccine rhetoric and its misinformation is having, quote, real-life consequences on Pennsylvania communities. Now, these accusations that Shapiro shared publicly sparked a social media feud that is now brewing between the health officials in Pennsylvania, Kennedy's base, and it's all questioning whether or not these deaths are actually linked to the measles.
5: It's hard to imagine where this goes from here. You have a case of he said and he said, and this argument that's going out over social media. What is the remedy? What is the governor of Pennsylvania looking for in this whole give and take?
4: Well, the governor of Pennsylvania is working closely with his health secretary, Deborah Bogan, and she has come out with statements saying that she has examined these deaths and has come to the conclusion that they are measles-associated deaths. The state's health department that she leads said it classifies a death as measles-associated when there is evidence of measles, either through laboratory testing or epidemiological links. Secretary Kennedy, though, has said that the Lancaster County Coroner's Office, Lancaster County is where these two individuals were, has not come out and said that they have measles-associated deaths. The Lancaster County coroner is still doing an investigation into the death. And Kennedy said perhaps that press conference was premature and blaming this on Trump administration vaccine rhetoric was potentially gaslighting, Kennedy said.
5: We're speaking with ABC's Arthur Jones II about two deaths in Pennsylvania. The governor there says it's measles related. The Health and Human Services Secretary says they don't know that yet. This is really an interesting conversation, and obviously politics may be weighing into this one.
4: You know, this is about vaccine rhetoric. It's about two individuals who happen to be unvaccinated. It is about how the state is already classifying this as measles associated. However, the point that people aren't necessarily seeing here is he said, but what they are saying is not really adding up. What I mean by that is Kennedy is saying that the federal government is not getting the information from Josh Shapiro, that Josh Shapiro is not cooperating with the federal government, where Shapiro and his health secretary are saying that that is not true and that they are actively meeting with the federal government and giving them this information. So it's like, who do you believe? Kennedy's side, that they're not getting the information.

0: out of an abundance of caution that coming out, even if it's premature saying it's measles, at least that's a heads up for the public to watch out for measles related symptoms. I don't know. It seems like health officials may actually err on too little information to protect the public versus not enough information and more people get infected. I don't know. Am I all wet there?
1: It goes back to what many, and Kennedy's base and Republicans and kind of Trump supporters, it goes back to kind of this COVID, well, this person died from COVID. It goes back to that whole vaccine versus COVID issue. It's like, if these two people died, are we gonna so quickly jump to they died from a certain disease and now we're considering this disease a deadly outbreak and we should all, you know, be vigilant about measles and get vaccinated only because the government is saying that these deaths are linked to it? And now we're hearing that that state's coroner's office hasn't even issued that call. And so it's really tough because people are just not going to believe the health officials in their state because they kind of have COVID fatigue.
2: ABC's Arthur Jones II here on Northwest News Radio earlier today. All right. A lot of people who know such things are warning of a new wave of cyber attacks that are helped along by artificial intelligence. The basic idea is this, that hackers are using AI to teach itself how to accomplish hacks, then it identify a system's vulnerability. We get more from News Nation's Mill Hayes.
3: The same AI companies that have built this kind of technology are now warning that it's going to become a even bigger threat. And I'm actually in front of Lake Michigan here in Chicago, where it's home to one of the world's largest water treatment centers. And it's the exact kind of critical infrastructure that these companies say needs greater protection against cyber attacks as they're becoming more powerful and easier to carry out because of AI. And this just comes weeks after we saw major cyber attacks on at least 100 water systems in about 12 different states. These companies specifically point to hospitals, water treatment plants, and internet infrastructure as systems at risk. AI and cybersecurity expert Marva Baylor says what changes with AI is how quickly hackers can find a way in and how far an attack can spread.
4: With AI models, the bad actors can now accelerate and infiltrate these systems at scale. And that's the call to action. Some of these tech companies are saying, hello, CEO, I know you're making money, but if you don't address these concerns in your business, it's now going to affect the ecosystem, the community, and potentially the world.
3: And the urgency is also coming from Bill Gates, who says that AI has crossed into a new level of risk faster than even he expected.
2: It is 10:43.
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2: Well, definitely a bit of a sell-off for NVIDIA today. That is down about 4% right now, down $9.10 a share. And that is certainly helping the NASDAQ stay down 133 points. one half of 1%. S&P 500 is also down almost 0.3%, and the Dow down just a tick, down 38 points. 10:44.
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6: Well, we're still looking pretty good throughout most of Seattle. I'm going to ask you guys to text us 206-421-1000 if you're on the eastbound side of US 2 approaching 522 heading towards what's going on out there? The Evergreen State Fair that's going on out there. Right now, I'm getting travel times of about 20, 21 minutes if you're coming in from Fralin's out to 522. So yeah, give us a text if you're sitting in traffic on 206-421-1000. Tell us how big the backup is. I-5 southbound, if you're coming down from Shoreline to Boeing Field, you're still running at about a 22, 23-minute drive time and about a 30-minute drive time on the northbound side. It got a little heavier for some reason. I don't see anything on the cameras. Maybe the express lanes that don't have cameras has something going on. But yeah, give yourself a little bit of extra time to work your way on the northbound side. The express lanes are open for you 24-7 if you want to use those. Southbound 405, Bellevue to Tuckwill is still running at about a 21, 22-minute drive time and about an 18-minute drive time on the northbound side. And Highway 18, still very busy if you're climbing up Tiger Summit Mountain Road. You've got about a 20, almost a 21-minute drive time in between Issaquah-Hobart Road and the 90.

0: interchange. Once again, don't see any construction, don't see anything in the way of accidents, but just watch out. Maybe some heavy truck traffic is slowing that down through there. And I-5 southbound, I noticed that coming out of JBLM as you make your way to Lacey, also starting to get a little bit busier through there. In the Northwest News Radio Traffic Center, I'm Andy Bass.
1: 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And let's check in with the Como Weather Center for the full five-day forecast.
2: Temperatures today are going to top out in the upper 60s to lower 70s. We're going to watch sunshine develop as we go through the day, and we're going to keep that sunshine going Saturday afternoon after some showers move through tomorrow morning. So you wake up early on Saturday morning, might find some rain out your window, and then we move on to partly to mostly sunny skies Saturday afternoon, and more sunshine Sunday and Monday. In the Como Weather Center, I'm Theron Zahn, Como News.
1: Clouds throughout the Puget Sound area, 65 and cloudy in Bremerton, same in Everett, and 65 and cloudy in Tacoma. In Bellevue, it's 65. In Seattle, it's 64.
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1: Leave it to the dogs. It's 1048. I'm Scott Carty. This is the Midday Report. An eager canine officer in Thurston County helps end a multi-state crime spree.
11: Stop! Don't touch my dog! Don't touch my dog!
1: Sheriff Doug Sanders released body camera video from K-9's Ego's partner showing a man fighting back against the dog after the team chased him into the woods. The dog did exactly as he's been trained to do and is ready for his next assignment. That driver among a group of people arrested by the Sheriff's Department and Tumwater Police following a chase involving a stolen Dodge Ram. The sheriff says the suspects told deputies they had been committing crimes and stealing cars for 3 weeks along I-5, all the way from Seattle to Portland. Snohomish County Sheriff Susanna Johnson met with city officials this week to explain the plan to raise the fees that cities pay to book misdemeanor suspects into jail. Details from Northwest News Radio's Rich Johnson.
12: Cities now pay about $150 for every non-felony suspect that's booked into the jail and $211 a night for a housing fee. The county wants to raise the booking fee to more than $350 and the housing fee to more than $265 a night. In a letter to the sheriff, more than a dozen mayors around the county say the huge hikes will create substantial and unexpected impacts on their city budgets. According to the Everett Herald, the county says the jail rates have not kept pace with inflation and new union contracts, especially overtime requirements at the jail. Rich Johnson, Northwest News Radio.
1: A woman admits to police that she has a BB gun in her car, but then they find something that could make things much worse. While passing Dick's Drive-In on Capitol Hill's Broadway, Seattle police officers spotted the car they were looking for. They had just received an early Tuesday morning call that a woman pulled a gun on a man during a moment of alleged road rage, and they were on their way to meet the victim. After the 32-year-old woman admitted to the incident, she was placed under arrest and booked into the King County Jail. SPD then served a search warrant and found the BB handgun, which was labeled Smith & Wesson. They also found suspected meth and cocaine in the car. Drug charges have been requested. A man who pretended to be an NFL pro to win the hearts and pocketbooks of several women on their way to their bank accounts.
13: A 35-year-old man is facing federal fraud charges accused of posing as an NFL player to scam more than two dozen women out of $1.3 million. Prosecutors say Dejon Love and an accomplice, Taylor Chan, ran a romance investment scheme across four states. Both were arrested in Boise, Idaho on Sunday. Aaron Wright, Northwest News Radio.
1: Living in this state, when you think of a dreamy Christmas destination, you might think of Leavenworth. And so it should be no surprise that the Bavarian-inspired town in our state is in the running to be named most merriest Christmas town in America. Now, if that happens, it will be lights, camera, action for Leavenworth, because they'll be starring in a Hallmark Channel movie. I can hear you clutching your cocoa right now. The Hallmark Channel took nominations, narrowed down its field of finalists to 25. Public voting on a winner is on now, so this is where you get to jump in through next Friday before a panel of judges will then select the winner. Who are we competing against? Let's see. We've got Ashland, Oregon, Coleman, Alaska. They're in the running, along with small towns across the country, even those with no hope of a white Christmas, like Winter Garden, Florida. Come on. There's more fallout from a controversial golf ad that critics say depicts violence against women. The ad from club maker Callaway and the YouTube golf channel Good Good shows Good Good co-founder Garrett Clark shoving a female golfer to the ground when she tries to grab his driver out of the bag. We get more from ABC's Hannah Bataa.
14: Callaway, which acknowledges it approved the ad, is now cutting ties with Good Good entirely, ending a three-year partnership. And it's pledging $1 million to groups working to prevent violence against women. The company's saying these actions do not undo the harm caused or excuse our role in it. Good Good is also stepping away as title sponsor of a PGA Tour event this fall.
1: Now, according to Clark, Garrett Clark, he said the ad was supposed to spoof the 2025 horror movie Obsession, which I've never even heard of, with players being possessed by an evil golf club. He now says the concept was, quote, super dumb. It's 10:53 at Northwest News Radio.
15: 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The night shift will fill Pike Place Market with bands and music alongside an art walk tonight from 3 to 7. Tomorrow, take in music, parades, food trucks, and more during the Waterfront Block Party, spanning the Sailor Steps, Pier 58, and Pier 62 from 1 to 8. The first ever Art Lab Burien, featuring artists, poets, actors, musicians, takes over part of Southwest 153rd Street in Burien from 11 to 6 tomorrow. The Poverty Bay Blues Festival runs from 11 to 7 at Des Moines Beach Park, and hundreds of vintage vehicles expected at the 48th LeMay Annual Show at Marymount in Tacoma, starting at 9 a.m. Saturday. That's my list. I'm Denise Whitaker on Northwest News Radio.
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17: US 2 eastbound, if you're approaching 522 and headed out to the state fairgrounds for the Evergreen State Fair going on right now, you got about a 10 to 15 minute drive time coming in from the Freelands as you approach 522, so give yourself that extra time through there. I-5 southbound just got a little bit busier as well from 125th Street down through the Ship Canal Construction Zone and beyond. You're dealing with about a 20, 25 minute drive time if you're coming down from Shoreline through Boeing Field. Northbound got a little bit better. You're under a 19 minute drive time, about 18 minutes coming up from Boeing Field all the way through the Ship Canal Construction Zone, where you have the express lanes open for you 24/7. In the Northwest News Radio Traffic Center, I'm Andy Bass.
1: 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Sunshine coming this afternoon. after we get these clouds burnt off and out of the way. Seems to be our usual drill for this week. We'll have a little bit of rain tonight into tomorrow morning, a little bit of a chance of thunderstorms for Saturday, but a high in the upper 60s. And then Sunday and Monday, partly sunny, highs near 70. Right now we are at 65 in Seattle.
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23: There's nothing like that first cup of coffee in the morning, and maybe the second or third, but it can be a bit acidic, which dentists warn can lead to erosion of the outer layer of enamel on your teeth. And that can make your teeth more sensitive, could make them more prone to chipping or breaking. If you have these issues, try eating when you drink coffee, as it can add saliva to act as a buffer for your teeth. And be sure to rinse your mouth with tap water containing fluoride. There are benefits to drinking coffee each day, according to registered dietitians. Coffee offers health benefits like antioxidants and polyphenols, which improves our health by helping to regulate blood sugars. Coffee can also help improve cognitive function for things like focus, memory, and alertness. Just be careful not to overdo the creamers and sweeteners. And can that cup of coffee help you live longer? According to a study from Queen Mary University in London, caffeine boosts a so-called cellular fuel gauge called AMPK, which is tied to longevity. AMPK influences how cells grow, repair DNA, and respond to stress, which are all tied to aging and disease. And that's today's Northwest Life Beat on Northwest News Radio.
1: If you live around Seattle's Inner Bay neighborhood, you're going to want to avoid one spot, according to officials, because they have discovered elevated levels of lead. Crews cleaned up the spot along 23rd Avenue West between West Commodore Way and West Elmore Street earlier this week, and now additional testing is underway to determine the source and whether or not further cleanup is needed. Again, they have cleaned it up, but they are still advising you to avoid that area if at all possible. We'll check in with ABC live from New York in just 20 seconds.
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0: Dabowski. Nearly 2,000 people remain missing in Nepal after deadly flash flooding earlier this week. Nepalese authorities now say 579 people are confirmed dead, with that number expected to rise. ABC's Tom Sufi Burridge has more on recovery efforts.
2: Five Americans now rescued. Previously, we only knew of three rescued Americans. So a little ray of light in amongst all of the tragedy. The scale of this tragedy is emerging, and I think really through those mountainous and remote communities, it's hardly surprising that the authorities, despite all of their best efforts, are still getting a handle on the destruction and scale of tragedy.
0: The new Fed chair, Kevin Warsh, was in Jackson Hole, Wyoming today for the central bank's annual conference. ABC's Elizabeth Schulze has more on what he said.
3: He said that the Fed needs to be confident that inflation is moving back towards where it wants to be. In other words, the prices are going back in line where they want, not so high. And otherwise, the Fed has work to do. Now, that might sound a little bit veiled, but what he's basically saying there is that the Fed needs to highlight inflation, needs to focus on using its tools to bring prices down more than anything else right now.
0: The judge has once again denied President Trump's attempt to erase his hush money conviction, with the judge in the case saying the grounds the president provided were neither new nor legally sufficient. Trump was convicted on 34 felony counts of falsifying business records, this all in connection with money he paid to an adult film actress, Stormy Daniels. President Trump has given the Congressional Space Medal of Honor to the four astronauts aboard the Artemis II mission from earlier this year. The crew traveled further into deep space than anyone else in history during their trip around the moon in April. And on the National Mall in Washington, D.C. A Defend the Vote march organized by Al Sharpton's National Action Network. 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
0: After an hour-long recess, jury deliberations are about to get back underway in the trial of Lindsay Clancy. Defense attorneys say she was suffering from postpartum psychosis when she strangled her 3 children to death in 2023. ABC's Peter Haralambos has what the jury has been instructed to decide.
25: If they followed the judge's instructions, the first question they have to ask themselves is this insanity defense question. Was Clancy in a right mind? Was she aware of what she was doing? If it was right or wrong, was she truly in the throes of postpartum psychosis? If they believe that she basically lost her grip with reality, they could go with that second option, not guilty by a lack of criminal responsibility. That means she'd be sent to a state psychiatric facility for an indefinite period of time, though she could eventually be released if her mental health improves and if she's not deemed a threat to the community.
0: A judge has moved to stop the Department of Defense from targeting a major AI company with a controversial classification. Details from ABC's Jim Ryan.
26: Anthropic scores a legal win after a judge blocked the Pentagon from blacklisting the AI giant. Secretary Pete Hegseth had moved to designate Anthropic a national security supply chain risk. A court has ruled the claim, quote, illegal and baseless.
0: It comes after a group of AI companies, including Anthropic, published an open letter yesterday warning that hospitals, water treatment plants, and other critical infrastructure could face a swarm of hacking threats as AI makes sophisticated cyber capabilities cheaper and more accessible. I'm Mike Dabowski, ABC News.
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1: Over to Andy Bass we go.
17: travel time on the southbound side of I-5. It just got a little heavier if you're coming down from Shoreline through the Boeing Field area. You got up to about a 35, 36 minute drive time. Very heavy in between 125th Street and the 520 bridge. Don't see anything that's causing that slowdown that just increased by about 10 minutes, other than no express lanes open to you, but give yourself that extra time. Northbound in much better shape. You're dealing with about, let's call it a 18 minute drive time if you're coming up from Boeing Field through the Ship Canal construction zone on your way to Shoreline. A 405 is pretty in pretty decent shape, especially on the northbound side. We were dealing with a little bit of a slowdown right around Highway 169 as you entered up into Highway 900, but that seems to have disappeared. And you've got about, let's call it an 18-minute drive time on the northbound side of I-5 or 405 from Tukwila to Bellevue, and about a 20-minute drive time on the southbound side through that same area. Highway 18 still very slow anywhere between Issaquah-Hobart Road and the 90 Bridge. Give yourself about 10 to 15 extra minutes just to work your way through those delays. Again, don't see any construction or anything that's slowing you down, like in a disabled vehicle or an accident. You just got some heavy delays. And the southbound side of I-5 from Tacoma down to Olympia, especially through exiting out of JBLM as you make your way down to right around Brown Farm Road. You got some heavy delays forming through there. Again, don't see anything. Just watch out for those. In the Northwest News Radio Traffic Center, I'm Andy Bass.
1: Looking for sunshine this afternoon into the low 70s. A little chance of rain tonight. Maybe even some thunderstorms tomorrow. 64 degrees in Seattle.
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1: Washington voters have been wondering, but you won't be seeing any immediate change to the state's vote-by-mail system for November's election. We get the latest from Northwest News Radio's Jeff Pogela.
5: The temporary order blocks key new postal service requirements for mail-in ballots in federal elections. This came out of President Trump's executive order. Washington Secretary of State Steve Hobbs described one of those requirements to Northwest News Radio on Thursday before this ruling came out.
7: The first part says the U.S. Postal Service will only mail to those on the approved list, the list coming from the state.
5: Now, Hobbs says that rule infringes on the state's constitutional authority to administer elections. Now, the court found that Washington and several other states, along with voting groups who joined in the lawsuit challenging the president's order, are likely to succeed on the question of whether the Postal Service has the authority to impose it. The restraining order is in effect for 14 days while the case continues. Jeff Pogela, Northwest News Radio.
1: The petition to recall Seattle Mayor Katie Wilson withdrawn. Here's Jeremy Harris with Como News.
8: It was an abrupt hearing in the recall case against Seattle Mayor Katie Wilson. The couple who filed the recall, Melinda Jacobson and Dale Osterud, showed up to the King County Courthouse saying they needed to withdraw it immediately.
9: We received some new information that needs to be addressed.
10: Ms. Jacobson, you're not answering my question.
8: In an at times contentious hearing, we also heard for the first time from a lawyer for Mayor Katie Wilson. He called the recall frivolous and said it was an abuse of the court process.
11: A recall petition should not be used as or seen as a substitute for the normal process whereby elected officials are elected at regularly scheduled elections.
1: The judge allowed the couple to withdraw the petition. That leaves the door open for them to bring it back. He also did so without making any sort of judgment on the contents or the viability of the case. Jacobson tells Como News that this isn't over and that she has now retained a lawyer. Talks continue that are hoped to avoid a strike at Seattle Public Schools just as the school year is scheduled to begin. We get more now from Northwest News Radio's Eric Heitz.
12: Last night was the 25th bargaining session with teachers and administrators since the contract talks began in June. Teachers say bargaining points include pay, class size, and staffing levels.
27: We really feel that we've come to the as far as we can go with the district.
12: Paul Spitzenberger is a parent.
28: I have faith in them in the school district to not leave the parents hanging.
12: The SEA says it would not call a strike until Tuesday night, the night before classes are scheduled to begin. Eric Heitz, Northwest News Radio.
1: The talks come as the Seattle School Board has adopted a $1.3 billion budget for the new school year. The plan includes about $50 million in cuts and takes $21 million from a reserve fund that's usually used to cover unexpected costs. Those two moves and other adjustments are meant to close the district's $87 million deficit. Other savings come from eliminating about 70 positions in the SPS central office. Another 57 staffers eliminated in school buildings, and there will be some major changes to the deals with two private school bus companies. One of them, Zoom, is taking on more routes, while First Student chose to cut back. 1110.
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17: This is a Bloomberg Money Minute. A legal setback for President Trump, who lost another bid to move a challenge to his 34-count felony fraud conviction in New York State to a federal court. That's after a federal judge ruled the hush money payments to an adult film actress did not fall within Trump's official acts as president. Federal Reserve Chair Kevin Warsh admitting today that inflation is not slowing down and says there is work to do to get it to the Fed's longtime target of just 2%. Now, on Wall Street, that is bolstering bets that an interest rate hike is likely coming sometime this year to tamp inflation lower. The Fed meets again in September and two more times after that this year. Meantime, stubbornly high inflation pushed consumer sentiment lower for August as measured by the University of Michigan. And on Wall Street, all that has stocks a little lower. The Dow is flat. The NASDAQ is down almost 0.5%. The S&P is down 0.25%. And oil is lower, just above $83 a barrel. Tom Busby, Bloomberg Radio.
1: And Tom, the price of gold also has plummeted today, down $145.80 per ounce at the moment. Traffic and weather next.
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1: It's 11:13. I hope you're having a great Friday morning. I'm Scott Carty. 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
17: We are in really good shape throughout most of Seattle. Obviously, moderate slowdowns still happening throughout the area. I-5 southbound, if you're coming down from Tacoma to Olympia through the JBLM area, still got some heavy slowdowns on the south end of that. Anywhere from Center Drive through Mounts Road, Brown Farm Road. Still don't see anything on the cameras in the way of accidents, construction, or disabled vehicles. Some moderate slowdowns through there. If you see something, you can always text us, 421, that's 206-421. 1000. Oh, and also noticing Highway 18 starting to get a little bit busier on the eastbound side right over the Valley Freeway. You got about a 3 to 5 minute delay starting to form through there. And then on the northbound side of the Valley Freeway as you ramp to northbound 405, got about a 2 to 3 minute delay on the ramp through there. On 405 northbound from Tukwila to Bellevue, about an 18-19 minute drive time and about a 21 minute drive time on the southbound side. Still got about a 37 minute drive time on I-5 southbound shoreline down to Boeing Field. Very heavy on the approach to the 520 bridge. Just give yourself that extra time through there. Northbound is still about a 20 minute drive time coming up from Boeing Field through that area. Heading up to the north sound, looking really good on I-5. No reports of problems all the way from shoreline into Marysville. US-2 eastbound still very sluggish as people make their way to the Evergreen State Fair that is going on. Give yourself about 10 extra minutes. In the Northwest News Radio Traffic Center, I'm Andy Bass.
1: 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We'll check in with Aaron Zahn in the Como Weather Center.
0: Sunshine developing throughout the afternoon, and our temperatures today, they'll be fairly pleasant. We're going to go to the upper 60s to lower 70s. We do have a system that's going to pass by on Saturday morning, giving us some showers around here. Temperatures tomorrow will be cooler. We'll call it mid to upper 60s, but there's still going to be some sunshine for your Saturday afternoon, and then lots more sunshine Sunday and Monday before another system shows up on Tuesday. In the Como Weather Center, I'm Aaron Zahn, Como News.
1: Changes in the air, that's for sure. 61 degrees in Olympia, 64 in Kent, and 64 in Seattle.
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1: You heard in one of our ABC updates that today is the 63rd anniversary of one of the biggest moments in the civil rights movement, the March on Washington. News Station's Joe Khalil is in the middle of today's commemoration at the Lincoln Memorial.
2: There are several thousand people, basically from where I'm standing, all the way to the base of the Lincoln Memorial. We've heard speeches, we've heard prayers, essentially what you would have heard in 1963, 63 years ago to the day when Martin Luther King Jr. gave his famous I Have a Dream speech. And you talk to folks here, they will tell you that this is not just remembering what happened 63 years ago. They will tell you this is a continuation of what happened 63 years ago. Civil rights, fighting for equality and for equity, they say is what they are still focusing on today. Emphasis not as much on the civil rights, but on voting rights. That is really the theme today. A lot of people that you're hearing talk referencing the Supreme Court decision from just a few months ago that, in their view, gutted the Voting Rights Act. You've got several majority black congressional districts, mostly in southern states now, that for decades were not touched by gerrymandering and redistricting. After that decision a few months ago, those districts have been changed in a way that the folks here say dilutes black voting power, and that is the main focus of what we're seeing today. But if you want to come back out live here, we've got thousands of folks you can see all across, just on the sides of the steps leading up to the memorial. Again, as we mentioned, on the steps of the memorial as well. We did talk to a couple of people about what this means to them, not just fighting this fight, but doing it here on this anniversary and in the exact place where Dr. King gave his speech.
3: This represents, like, it's happening. The dream is being realized. But, you know, we also fall asleep, right? We fall asleep on certain issues. We've gotten comfortable. And so moments like this get us uncomfortable to continue to work and to continue the legacy that Dr. King and others have created.
4: Right now, for us to have to fight all over for the things that they already fought for us to have, civil rights, equality for all, I think it's a shame that we have to do this again. But we're going to do it, and we're going to win it.
2: The speeches will actually become a march beginning here and walking through the nation's capital.
1: That's News Station's Joe Khalil at the Lincoln Memorial on this, the anniversary, the 63rd anniversary of the 1963 March on Washington. There's a warning out that may make those skittish of artificial intelligence even more leery. Rich Frankel, former special agent in charge of the FBI in New York, joined Brian Calvert earlier this morning to talk about it.
6: This new type of cyber attack, it's been growing and growing. It's basically utilizing
5: AI, artificial intelligence, to basically teach itself how to do the hacks and then identify the holes in the system. You know, we were talking yesterday about this cyber attack by China, and that it started in 2018 and it was going since then, and it was able to get into the U.S. systems. What Axios and the other, you know, the article says is basically that if you use AI, this time is going to be dramatically decreased. Where it would normally take 60 to 90 days to identify each and every hole, it's now going to be hours or a day, as opposed to days, weeks, months, and a year.
6: Well, and it already takes so many resources to deal with cyber attacks as we know it. I mean, we don't have the capability at this point to keep up with this other than, and dare I suggest, can you fight AI cyber attack with AI defense?
5: You're nailing that. That's actually, I think, what is going to have to happen, because it's going to be so quick that you're going to need, the same technology to fight the oncoming technology. In other words, your defense is going to be have to have the same base as your attack. What Axios article is saying, and from these 100 companies that signed a letter, is that you need to get so far ahead of it right now that we've got to allow the use of AI to learn how to fight these hacks, and therefore already be in place, identify these holes, and therefore fix these holes before the bad guys use their AI to get in there.
6: Rich Frankel, former special agent in charge for the FBI New York. Rich, it sounds like the suggestion is, even if you are leery of artificial intelligence right now, you may not have a choice. This is the time to embrace it in a defensive mode, in other words.
5: Correct. What we have seen, and some people are afraid of AI. I gotta be honest, I have some misgivings myself, but AI was actually able to hack itself without any commands by humans. We saw that in a couple of cases. Now we actually have to utilize this technology to get ahead of it. But the problem is that some of these companies realize how strong and how aggressive AI can be. And even they have said, and it's their own technology, and they're saying, it's like we can't control it right now, so we're not going to give it out to anyone for them to use. And so we're in this bit of a pickle that we need this very strong technology to help fight hacking and get ahead of it. But it's so strong that the companies may not even want to give it out to not only the general public, but just to, you know, the specific companies that need it to protect themselves.
6: Well, and it sounds like this genie is so far away from the bottle, you cannot just hide your head in the sand and pretend this isn't happening.
5: Correct. And that's really what this letter is about, is that, you know, it's saying that, hey, you know, we really haven't gotten ahead of this. If we don't get ahead of it, then there is no getting ahead of it. In other words, we're going to get so far stuck behind that we may not be able to get out of this hole. So right now is the time for all of these companies to come together, all the cybersecurity companies, all the AI companies, come up with a game plan as to how to protect our legitimate companies, our infrastructure, and our government.
1: 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It is 11:24 at Northwest News Radio. Of course, we do traffic every 10 minutes on the fours, which means we should do it right now.
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1: Get it all teed up, ready to go, and say, here's Andy Bass.
17: That is why I'm standing by. We are still looking really good throughout most of the area. Still monitoring those heavy slowdowns on the eastbound side of US 2 from about Westwick Road, Roosevelt Road, as you make your way down to the 522 interchange, where you're going to encounter the Evergreen State Fair that opened at around 10:30 this morning. So still got some heavy delays as people making their way into that venue. I-5 southbound from Shoreline down to Boeing Field, still dealing with about a 35, 36 minute drive time. Still, now. No express lanes open for you on the southbound side. Northbound, you're running at about a 24, 25 minute drive time, but the express lanes are open for you if you want to use those. I-5 southbound from Tacoma down to Olympia, still heavy through JBLM. Still don't have anything reported, but watch out for those delays. In the Northwest News Radio Traffic Center, I'm Andy Bass.
1: 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Looking for partly sunny conditions with a high into the low 70s later on today. And going to see a little bit of a chance of rain tonight into tomorrow. It's 64 degrees in Seattle at Northwest News Radio.
7: It's time to find out what's on the screen. I'm Zach Wildfang. Marvel's upcoming Ghost Rider movie starring Ryan Gosling now has an official theatrical release date of July 28th, 2028. Gosling was previously announced as the star of the standalone film, which will introduce his version of the iconic supernatural Marvel character. HBO has renewed It, Welcome to Derry for a second season, bringing Pennywise back for another chapter in the horror series based on Stephen King's universe. Season 2 will travel back to 1935 during the Great Depression and center on the Bradley Gang, a group of bank robbers who encounter a terrifying fate after stopping in Derry. Disney has officially confirmed Zootopia 3 is in development, bringing back fan-favorite characters Judy Hopps and Nick Wilde for another adventure.
8: This is Zootopia. Anyone can be anything.
7: The announcement was made during Disney's D23 fan event. That's what's on the screen on Northwest News Radio.
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17: With the Bloomberg Small Business Report, I'm John Tucker. Kayla Barnes-Lance is a longevity influencer and an entrepreneur who's built a following by treating her own body as a one-woman laboratory. In considering what to offer her customers, she's tried ozone therapy, advanced body scans, and DNA testing. The industry of trying to live longer has boomed, with global investment in the longevity field topping close to $8.5 billion.
12: But the emerging sector has a gender problem. Much of the foundational science of aging biology is based on men's bodies. The 35-year-old Barnes Lands says women have been left out of the conversation. She's now styled herself as the woman trying to change that. Recently in San Francisco, she held the first ever Live Long Women's Health Summit, where she shared her wisdom with 2,000 women who shelled out hundreds of dollars or more to attend. And that's the Bloomberg Small Business Report. I'm John Tucker.
1: AMC Theaters is launching a silver screen tribute to country music star and legend Dolly Parton following her recent passing. Starting today through September 2nd, about 200 locations nationwide will host two daily matinee screenings of her classics, Steel Magnolias and The Best Little Whorehouse in Texas. Parton passed away Tuesday at the age of 80 following a brief battle with cancer. And I will readily admit, I can't make it through Steel Magnolias without crying. That's just the truth. Time now to check in with ABC Live from New York for the very latest from the world and the nation.
13: ABC News, I'm Mike Dubusky. Almost 2,000 people are still missing after deadly flash flooding swept through the Himalayas region of Nepal this week. More than 570 people are now confirmed dead. Words of caution from Federal Reserve Chairman Kevin Warsh today, addressing inflation at the central bank's annual meeting in Jackson Hole, Wyoming.
14: The data also show moderate wage growth. But in my view, in tracking underlying inflation, wage growth has not proven a reliable indicator of future inflation for a very long time.
13: However, Warsh is not calling for changes to interest rates. All four members of the Artemis II mission were awarded the Congressional Space Medal of Honor today by President Trump, and the conservative political commentator Milo Yiannopoulos has been detained by ICE, according to that agency's detention database. Yiannopoulos was listed as a citizen of the United Kingdom and rose to prominence during the first Trump administration. This is ABC News.
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1: Thanks for joining us. Negotiators for Seattle Public School Teachers were back at the bargaining table in a session that one union member said would go into the night. We don't know what the progress was from that. It's the 25th session since contract talks began in June. Union leaders received overwhelming backing by teachers to call a strike if there's no deal by the start of classes on Tuesday. The talks come as the Seattle School Board has adopted a $1.3 billion budget for the new school year, including about $50 million in cuts and $21 million coming in from a reserve fund. The effort to recall Seattle Mayor Katie Wilson has come to an abrupt end for the moment. Melinda Jacobson and her husband, Dale Osterud, went to court yesterday to withdraw their petition, saying they received new information they need to investigate. They have retained an attorney, and they say that they're not finished yet. A tough weekend, too, for driving on the east side. The northbound lanes of 405 will be completely closed tonight through Monday morning in Kirkland from northeast 70th Place to northeast 85th Street. It's going to get in the way of my Costco run. 11:32 now. We are learning more about the accident at the Longview paper mill plant that killed 11 workers when a chemical tank failed. As Northwest News Radio's Eric Heinz tells us, an inspection found the tank not fit for continued service 10 months before it failed.
15: The U.S. Chemical Safety Board's update released today says the contractor provided Nippon Dynawave Packaging Company with recommendations for internal inspections and shell repairs. But the company did none between the July 2025 inspection and the May 2026 failure. The report says the contractor found significant thinning below the minimum safe thickness in the lower regions of the tank after an external inspection. Also, the board said the company did not remove the tank from operation or derate the tank for reduced service. The federal agency said it's still determining the cause of the failure. Eric Heintz, Northwest News Radio.
1: The company did respond in an email saying that they will carefully consider the update and will continue to cooperate fully with all authorities. The source of lead contamination discovered this week in a Seattle neighborhood is still trying to be determined by health officials, but a specialized contractor has cleaned up the area along 23rd Avenue West in the Inner Bay neighborhood. Officials say if you walk near there, find another route just to avoid it. as they continue testing underway to determine the source and whether or not further cleanup is needed. The future of a program that helps young people with disabilities build skills and confidence to work may depend on your support. The Pursuit Program at Edmonds Community College, or Edmonds College, I should say, teaches people ages 14 to 22 anything from digital literacy and teamwork to navigating professional relationships. Edmonds College is seeking donations and community employers willing to hire Pursuit students. 1134.
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1: Here's Andy Bass.
17: We are still kind of busy on the southbound side of I-5. If you're coming down from Shoreline to Boeing Field, you're still dealing with about a 35, 36-minute drive time through there. A little lighter on the northbound side, about a 29-minute drive time from Boeing Field up through Shoreline. You got the express lanes open for you. As Scott mentioned, 405 is going to be shut down this weekend in between 70th Place and 85th Street. So, yeah, watch out for those detour signs posted in that area to help you get around that. And to touch on that a little bit more, Southeast 8th Street underneath the 405 interchange, double lane closures starting tonight at 9:15 through 6 a.m. Tomorrow morning. So yeah, we got some major closures still going on in and around that area. For 405 right now, we're not in bad shape. You're dealing with about an 18-minute drive time coming up from Tukwila to Bellevue and about a 22-minute drive time on the southbound side through that same area. Highway 18, still very busy if you're coming up Tiger Summit Mountain anywhere between Issaquah Hobart Road to the 90 interchange. Still got about a 7 to 10 minute delay forming through there, or just continuing through there. JBL and getting a little bit better on the southbound side of I-5 from Tacoma down to Olympia. However, on the approach to Olympia, you're starting to get some delays forming. You got about a 5 to 7 minute delay coming out of Lacey down to 101. In the Northwest News Radio Traffic Center, I'm Andy Bass.
1: Looking for some sun this afternoon, and then looking for some rain later tonight with a low in the mid to upper 50s. Chilling down. Tomorrow, a chance of rain and a chance of thunderstorms earlier in the day. Looks like the afternoon will be dry with a high into the upper 60s. And right now, we are still lingering around mid-60s throughout the Puget Sound area.
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1: President Trump's executive order renaming Lake Ontario Lake America has no power when you hit the lake's halfway mark and you're in Canadian water, but it does carry weight for the federal government. The order directs the Department of the Interior and the U.S. Board on Geographic Names to change the lake's official domestic designation to Lake America within 30 days, and all executive branch agencies, like those in charge of maps, navigation, and federal contracts, must adopt the new name. But there will be a cost beyond just escalating the U.S.-Canada trade war. Dr. Lauren Wright of Princeton University talked about that with News Nation's Marnie Hughes.
0: What are the implications politically with this move?
18: I think zero. I mean, obviously, everyone enjoys tuning in to Trump's bluster in some way, shape, or form. But, you know, Canada will continue calling it whatever they want, and so will the rest of the world. And so I actually think it disguises a bit the extractions he has failed to get from Canada vis-a-vis some trade negotiation. You know, I've said from the very beginning, this is a mistake. This is our closest ally. They don't come close to us in steel production. It just doesn't make political or economic sense. But, you know, it's rude and it's splashy and it is getting news coverage because these are the sorts of things Trump does.
0: What's a successful deal for the U.S. look like when it comes to trade with Canada?
18: Well, I would say more like a free trade agreement. I mean, look, this is a close ally, a close security partner, a close trading partner, and it's not the same as China. It's not the same as Iran. And so it's frankly ridiculous that they're being treated as a political adversary. When they do better, we do better. And Trump, just a short time ago, was talking about incorporating them into our country itself. And so none of this makes sense to me. I understand Trump wields a big stick, and then he ends up being friends with some of these places, but tariffs are bad policy. They're certainly not conservative policy. And so this is confusing a lot of economists and a lot of political observers alike.
0: What are some ways that this could backfire economically on the American consumer?
18: Well, it already has. I mean, if Canada retaliates with similar tariffs, which they've already indicated they will, I don't know if it'll end up being to the tune of 50%, but it looks like that for the near future, then prices will get higher for Americans here at home. And, you know, to suggest that in any way the wine or the dairy or Canadian steel is some kind of threat to us is a farce. You know, we are dominant on all of the goods and we want Canada to keep buying them. Now, productivity has been so high in our economy, partially because of AI, partially because of job growth. You know, it's miraculous that we're not in more dire economic straits right now, but that productivity cannot mask the increasing inflation forever. And so Trump has a very short bit of runway here, and I think very fast there's going to be some consequences before the midterms.
0: Right, which brings me to my final question. I mean, the president has said essentially, you know, vote like I am on the ballot when it comes to some of these Senate primaries, South Carolina for one. How big of an issue do these tariffs and more of the economic struggles become come November with Trump's name on it?
18: Well, that's a good message in a Republican primary, but it's not going to be a good message in a general election because, you know, there's a lot of Republican senators that don't like what Trump's doing very much right now. And if the administration would focus

0: Dr. Lauren Wright of Princeton University. The president's executive order applies only to the name when used by federal agencies under the executive branch. State governments are not bound by federal naming directives. Lake Ontario's sovereignty is equally divided between the U.S. And Canada will continue to use Lake Ontario. Private entities like Google Maps are free to use whichever name they choose, or both names. It's 11:41 at Northwest News Radio. One of golf's most promising companies is suffering a huge and self-inflicted setback thanks to an ad that was immediately and loudly condemned. Here's ABC's Brad Milkey.
1: So last week, Good Good put out this ad. Good Good is this up-and-coming brand. It was created by a bunch of YouTubers barely 6 years ago. Now, not only do they have a monster online following, but they have a huge apparel business. Pro golfers started doing endorsement deals with them. Other established golf brands like Callaway partnered with them. They're now even sponsoring entire PGA Tour events. Well, this Good Good ad featured Callaway products in what was seemed to be envisioned as a send-up on psychological horror movies. But in the opening sequence of this commercial, a woman reaches out to touch this guy's driver, and he shoves her to the ground hard.
2: Do not touch my new driver.
1: Which immediately prompted golf fans, particularly women golf fans, to say, "What is that? This isn't funny or elevated. It's not even stylized. It just looks like an angry man getting possessive, then violent, toward a woman." After sharp internet backlash, Good Good's co-founder Garrett Clark put out a statement on social media.
3: "I personally want to apologize for playing the role in this skit, in this ad, at the magnitude that I did."
1: He described cringing when watching back the ad himself, saying concerns about making light of violence against women were justified, and he said he hoped everyone could move on. That has not happened. Several retailers, including Dick's Sporting Goods, have stopped carrying Good Good products in recent days. Yesterday, the PGA announced the brand will no longer be sponsoring that tournament. Even Callaway says they're parting ways, and get this, Callaway representatives saw this ad and approved it before it went out. They now say their review process has to be strengthened, which makes you wonder, how many people do see an offensive ad before it reaches the masses? Clearly, the answer over at Target is not enough. This week, Target customers noticed a weird Halloween costume posted on the store's website. It was described as a clown costume, but here was this black kid modeling it in a bright orange striped outfit with a tiny hat and a mask that imposes a giant toothy grin over his face, huge red lips, a wide goofy pose that looked straight out of a textbook about blackface minstrel shows. People started posting it alongside photos of old demeaning portrayals throughout history. Target says it's deeply sorry, and again, says it's reviewing how this could have gotten approved. And in each case, you could make the case there would have been no issue here had the character been played by someone else. Like, would anyone care if it was a man shoving his guy friend to the ground? What if it was a white kid in the outfit? But that's just it. The blind spots are the problem. If you don't know how a woman will see this imagery or a person of color, that speaks volumes by itself.
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0: We are in the red on Wall Street, just barely for the Dow. The S&P 500 is down 0.3%, and the NASDAQ is having a little bit of a give-back day today, down a little bit more than 0.5%.
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0: Here's Andy Bass.
5: Well, we're still looking pretty good throughout most of Seattle. Disabled vehicle being reported in Spanaway, Highway 7, Pacific Avenue, right near Cross Base Highway. It looks like it was just about cleared when I was going through the camera system. A tow truck was on scene. If it didn't pull that away, I'd be surprised. If you're coming up on the northbound side of I-5 from Boeing Field up through the Ship Canal Bridge and onto the shoreline, you're still dealing with about a 31, 32-minute drive time through there and about a 37-minute drive time on the southbound side. No express lanes open for you on the southbound, just the northbound. Northbound 405, Tukwila to Bellevue, still about an 18-minute drive time, and on the southbound side, about a 22-minute drive time. Notice starting to get a little bit heavy right on the approach to the I-5 interchange. Give yourself a couple of extra minutes to work your way through that. Highway 18's been sluggish all morning, pretty much since we got on the air. If anywhere from Issaquah Harbor Road up through the 90 Bridge, still dealing with about a 10 to 12-minute delay. And I-5 southbound through JBLM ULM and now on the approach to 101 in Olympia. Got two separate slowdowns slowing things down. You're up to almost a 40-minute drive time on the southbound side of I-5 from Tacoma down to Olympia. So getting very busy through there.

0: heading up to US 2. Still got about a 20-minute delay anywhere from Fralands Boulevard out to 522 if people make their way to the Evergreen State Fair. So, yeah, give yourself that extra time. In the Northwest News Radio Traffic Center, I'm Andy Bass.
1: 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According to one Farron Zahn in the Como Weather Center,
2: we're going to watch the clouds dissipate as the day goes on. Upper 60s to lower 70s for our highs and plenty of sunshine to wrap up your day. But as we go through Saturday, we're going to start out with gray skies, even some showers out there. Some of those showers fairly heavy, say in the Puget Sound Convergent Zone of North King, South Snohomish County. Then we move on to partly sunny skies toward the end of the day on Saturday, and temperatures mid to upper 60s, warmer and sunnier on Sunday and Monday. In the Como Weather Center, I'm Theron Zahn, Como News.
1: Right now in Seattle, we have bumped our way up to a whopping 66 degrees for your Friday.
3: The Northwest starts moving early. So do we. I'm Eric Heinz. Before the morning rush, get caught up on overnight news, traffic, weather, and sports. 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
1: It's 11:50 at Northwest News Radio. The cost of housing misdemeanor suspects in the Snohomish County Jail is going to go up, and the mayors of most of the cities in the county are not happy about it. Details from Northwest News Radio's Rich Johnson.
14: Snohomish County charges cities about $150 to book a non-felony suspect into the jail. Now, Sheriff Susanna Johnson wants to recover the entire cost of booking, raising the fee to more than $350 next year and $370 in 2027. She also wants to increase the $210 a night housing fee and the hourly fee for misdemeanor video court hearings. According to the Everett Herald, city officials who recently met with the sheriff say the 130% increase will be difficult for cities to absorb. Rich Johnson, Northwest News Radio.
1: And Rich tells us the proposed fee increases are for non-felony suspects. Snohomish County bears the entire cost of booking and housing felony suspects. Sound Transit has approved a pilot program to install and test fare gates at up to 14 stations on the Link Light Rail lines. Some of the system's busiest stations will get the first gates, including Northgate, the International District Chinatown, Linwood City Center, Bellevue Downtown, Downtown Redmond, SeaTac Airport, and Federal Way Downtown. Riders who spoke to Como News were generally in favor of the plan.
15: If you're going to ride, you should pay.
16: You got a lot of people that are in a rush, trying to get onto these transit platforms.
17: As long as the revenue gets put into just keeping stations clean, pretty, get some local artists to do some art.
18: Yeah, cool. Why not?
1: The agency estimates the gates could increase fare revenues by $32.8 million to $82.7 million per year. Installation targeted to be completed not anytime fast, by 2030. Investigators say a fraudster pretending to be a pro football player cleaned out several women's bank accounts. Here's Northwest News Radio's Aaron Wright.
19: A man accused of posing as a San Francisco 49ers player is facing federal wire fraud charges along with an alleged accomplice for scamming more than two dozen women out of about $1.3 million. Prosecutors say 35-year-old Dejon Love met victims through dating apps claiming to be a pro athlete or wealthy real estate investor. They say 18-year-old Taylor Chan poses his financial advisor, showing victims fake investment gains on three-way FaceTime calls. Authorities say the scheme ran across Oregon, Washington, Idaho, and California starting in 2022. Love and Chan were arrested Sunday at the Boise airport. Aaron Wright, Northwest News Radio.
1: When a battery dies, we tend to just toss them out. But what about those electric vehicle batteries? Bunch of them. Northwest News Radio's Marina Rockinger looks into how they can get a second life.
20: Other than letting them end up in a landfill, what can we do with used EV batteries? Reuse them to power other things. According to GeekWire, two companies, British Columbia's clean energy company called Moment Energy and Redwood Materials based in Nevada, are ramping up efforts to reuse EV batteries. In many cases, when EV batteries stop working, the battery still has juice. As described to GeekWire, the batteries work much like a string of Christmas lights. When a cell goes out, the rest of the battery stops working, but there is still enough life left. The idea is to gather up the batteries and create a system that could potentially power neighborhoods and even data centers. Marina Rockinger, Northwest News Radio.
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0: Well, we are still looking pretty good throughout most of Seattle, Scott. We got those normal slowdowns on I-5 northbound and southbound through the Central Sound area because of the Ship Canal construction zone on the northbound side where you're reduced from four lanes to two, but the express lanes are open for you. Boeing Field up through Shoreline is about a 31-32 minute drive time. Got a little bit heavier over the last 10 minutes, and you're still holding strong at about a 37-38 minute drive time on the southbound side if you're coming down from Shoreline to Boeing Field. So, yeah, watch out for those heavy delays. I don't suggest taking 99. That's actually going to add time to your drive time if you do decide not to want to sit in traffic. US 2 is still extremely busy anywhere from Freelands Boulevard out to 522 as people make their way to the Evergreen State Fair. Scott's still waiting for his elephant ear. 405 southbound from Bellevue down to Tukwila. You're still dealing with about a 22-23 minute drive time and about an 18-minute drive time on the northbound side. In the Northwest News Radio Traffic Center, I'm Andy Bass.
1: Yeah, I think we're having some difficulties with the Northwest News Radio drone that was supposed to be delivering the elephant ears back to us, Andy. So
0: I apologize.
1: We'll have to figure out a different option. 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Weather-wise, we are looking for some sunshine this afternoon and starting to see it get a little bit brighter, but there's still plenty of clouds out there. Some rain possible tonight into tomorrow. Chance of thunderstorms as well for Saturday. Right now, we are looking at 65 degrees in Bremerton, 66 in Everett, 67 in Tacoma, and 66 in Seattle at Northwest News Radio. 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
15: I'm Brian Calvert with the Almanac. A look at what happened on this date in history. This date in 1884, the first known photograph of a tornado is taken near Howard, South Dakota in 1963.
18: I have a dream that one day this nation will rise up and live out the true meaning of its creed. We hold these truths to be self-evident, that all men are created equal.
15: This date in 1980, the first use of a magnetic resonance imaging machine, or an MRI, was used in Scotland. This date in 1990, Chicago Cubs and Northwest native Ryne Sandberg, the first second baseman to hit 30 home runs in consecutive seasons. In 2019, climate change activist Greta Thunberg arrives in New York after sailing across the Atlantic. And on this date in movie history in the year 2023... I'm just kidding. Barbie becomes Warner Brothers' highest-grossing global release ever. That's today's Almanac on Northwest News Radio.
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22: Toy Story 5 is heading to streaming next month. To celebrate, Taylor Swift is dropping a new animated music video for the piano version of her song, I Knew It, I Knew You, off the movie soundtrack. 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Disney is the parent company of ABC News.
23: So messy!
22: Attention, Love Island USA fans. The reality dating show is coming back to the villa for the 9th season on Peacock. Emmy nominee Ariana Maddox is set to return as host, but first you can catch the season 8 reunion special airing August 31st. Harry Styles kicked off his 30-show residency at New York's Madison Square Garden Wednesday night. In addition to playing his hits, he paid tribute to the late Dolly Parton, leading the crowd in a sing-along to her hit, I Will Always Love You. Michelle Franz in ABC News.
1: Okay, let's talk ham for just a second, because there was a ham in Kentucky that has sold for $10 million. A grand champion country ham in Kentucky selling for $10 million at auction. It was a combined winning bid from a Lexington bank and former UN Ambassador Kelly Kraft and her husband. Kraft said she plans to donate the money to charity. The auction was held at the Kentucky State Fair. This year's ham weighs a whopping 16.7 pounds. It comes from Clifty Farm Country Ham in Scottsville, Kentucky. That there is a lot of ham. Hey, time for another cup of coffee.
24: Picture that first warm brew drip through a paper filter. A new American Heart Association statement says drinking up to 5 cups of coffee a day is safe for most adults and may even lower the risk of heart failure, stroke, and type 2 diabetes, but how you brew it matters. Experts say those heart benefits apply to paper-filtered or instant coffee. Unfiltered options, like espresso or French press, can retain oils that raise bad cholesterol. But don't confuse coffee with concentrated energy drinks or caffeine shots. Doctors warn those can spike blood pressure and trigger dangerous heart rhythm issues. So go ahead and enjoy your morning mug in moderation. Just stick to filtered brews and talk to your doctor if you have existing heart concerns. With this Medical Minute, I'm Lionel Moise.
1: Yeah, there's a big difference between a filtered cup of coffee and a frappuccino. Missoula has been named the best college sports town in America, beating out 19 other college towns in a reader's poll. That's the home of the University of Montana Grizzlies, the Grizz. It's 11:59 at Northwest News Radio.
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27: From ABC News, I'm Mike Dubusky. Jury deliberations continue today in the trial of Lindsay Clancy. 9 women and 3 men are tasked with deciding whether Clancy was in her right mind when she killed her 3 children back in 2023.
28: We understand that the jury requested 2 specific pieces of evidence. One is the knife that Clancy used to try to commit suicide. This was the knife that was found in her second floor bedroom. She used it to cut her wrist and cut her neck before jumping out of that window. That that incident, of course, leaving her paralyzed from the waist down. The other thing was some of the pill bottles that were recovered from her home.
2: ABC's Peter Haralambos. Defense attorneys say she was suffering from postpartum psychosis at the time of the killings. The search for survivors continues in Nepal, where nearly 2,000 people are still missing after devastating flash flooding this week. The crew members of the Artemis II mission around the moon received congressional medals of honor today at the Johnson Space Center in Houston, Texas. President Trump spoke about the awards.
3: We gather here on these historic grounds to celebrate the immense courage and service of four intrepid space heroes whose sense of daring and adventure led them further from Earth than anyone has ever traveled before.
2: The Defend the Vote March is now underway in Washington, D.C., marking 63 years since Dr. Martin Luther King Jr. held his march on Washington. New York Representative Alexandria Ocasio-Cortez was one of the lawmakers addressing the crowd. She said voters will have a say about the Trump administration this November.
4: But there is a tide rising in this country, brothers and sisters. They can put obstacles in our path, but they cannot turn us back around.
2: The march has drawn tens of thousands of attendees and was organized by the Reverend Al Sharpton's National Action Network. You're listening to ABC News.
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2: President Trump and his family are facing new scrutiny over a reported stakeholder from Abu Dhabi who's investing in the Trump family's crypto firm, World Liberty Financial. More from ABC's Aaron Katursky.
6: The Wall Street Journal reports a prominent Emirati known as the Spy Sheikh, who has already pumped $500 million into the Trump family's crypto firm, is now backing its newest venture, which just won preliminary approval for a rare U.S. bank charter from Trump's own Treasury Department.
2: The White House continues to deny any conflict of interest. The criminal charges against former Dallas Cowboys quarterback Tony Romo are stacking up back in his home state. ABC's Jim Ryan says it all stems from Romo's arrest during a traffic stop last month in Wisconsin.
8: Step out of the vehicle.
9: Asked by a sheriff's deputy July 23rd how much he had had to drink, Tony Romo said zero when he was given a walk-and-turn sobriety test.
10: Did I pass this test?
8: Turn around.
10: No, I didn't.
9: The 46-year-old has been issued 3 new citations related to that traffic stop, including operating while intoxicated and open container in the car. His spokesman says Romo has taken full responsibility for his actions. Jim Ryan, ABC News.
2: UEFA, the Union of European Football Associations, is now weighing in on whether to pursue criminal charges against Gianni Infantino, the head of FIFA. This after he allegedly solicited $4 billion for the sale of the commercial arm of that sports organization, which is in charge of the World Cup. I'm Mike Dubusky, ABC News.
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0: Well, we're still looking pretty good throughout most of Seattle. Scott, you got about a 30, 31-minute drive time on the northbound side of I-5 coming up from Boeing Field to Shoreline. The express lanes are open for you 24-7 on the northbound side if you don't feel like sitting in those two lanes. But, yeah, give yourself a little bit of extra time. On the southbound side, still about a 35, 36-minute drive time. No express lanes open for you on the southbound side, so that's why it's a little bit heavier. US 2 eastbound and westbound now, anywhere from 522 out to Fralin's. And on the other side, you got some heavy delays. Still people going in and out of the state fair through there. So give yourself a couple of extra minutes as well. I-5 northbound and southbound, anywhere between Spur 705 and Highway 18, just got really busy through there. Could be that they just opened up the way station at Federal Way, and a lot of trucks have to exit off there onto the way station. So that's causing that slowdown through there. Not too sure about that, but that's happened over the last couple of weeks at this time. I-5 southbound from Tacoma down into Olympia, still very busy. You're up to a 45-minute drive time. That pad, those two pockets are almost merging together in between JBLM and Olympia, so give yourself that extra bit. And Highway 18 in the eastbound side in between Issaquah Hobart Road and the 90 Bridge, still got about a 5, maybe even a 10-minute delay through there. In the Northwest News Radio Traffic Center, I'm Andy Bass.
1: We have it on expert authority that there should be some sun this afternoon. It's afternoon, and I don't see the sun. It's coming through. We'll get there. It'll just be partly sunny into the low 70s and some rain possible tonight with a low into the upper 50s. We'll tell you about the rest of the weekend in just about 10 minutes. But right now, it's 66 in Seattle at Northwest News Radio.
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1: It's good to be with you on this Friday. Hope you're having a great day. Washington voters will not face new federal mail ballot changes or restrictions for now after a judge again temporarily blocked the president's proposed changes. Here's Northwest News Radio's Jeff Pogula.
7: The rule would have required new standards for outgoing and return envelopes used for ballot mail in federal elections. Washington Secretary of State Steve Hobbs told Northwest News Radio on Thursday that it would be difficult to implement this close to an election.
11: The envelope part is the most onerous of it because the counties have already ordered their envelopes.
7: The judge's order blocks enforcement of those standards for the time being. The court still must decide whether to keep the restrictions beyond the two-week order. Jeff Pogula, Northwest News Radio.
1: The couple who filed a petition to recall Seattle Mayor Katie Wilson is asked to withdraw it during a court hearing Thursday. Melinda Jacobson and Dale Osterud said they have some new information they need to investigate. They want additional time to work with legal counsel. Jeremy Harris with Como News was there and has much more.
12: Judge Patrick Oishi allowed the couple to withdraw the petition and left the door open for them to bring it back.
13: I'm speaking for a ton of people. People are upset. They don't believe she's doing her job.
12: Jacobson said she expects to have an update very soon. She says while she's pulling this current petition for now, she believes Wilson is failing to live up to her duty to protect Seattle and address public safety issues.
14: Do you still think the mayor needs to be recalled?
13: Definitely. She's had nothing but a series of rash decisions, and people are angry. I may appear angry right now, but I represent a lot of citizens of Seattle, and this is not going to go unsaid. It's not over.
1: Jeremy Harris from Como News there on the scene at the courthouse. Jacobson tells Como News she has now retained a lawyer, so the possibility is very open. She will resubmit the petition to recall. A day after receiving overwhelming approval to call a strike if needed, negotiators for Seattle Public School teachers and the district back at the bargaining table. Here's Eric Heintz.
16: There's no word about any progress during what union officials say was the 25th bargaining session since contract talks began in June. Pay, class size, and staffing levels are among the issues on the table. Staffing is especially important to the psychologists who work in the district.
17: We have 60 psychologists spread across 106 sites. It's very difficult to have the kind of time that's needed that schools really are looking for when they make a referral for special education, when they have questions about what kinds of interventions options a student might need.
16: The Seattle Education Association won't decide whether to call a strike until Tuesday night, the night before classes are scheduled to begin. That leaves parents like Brady Sprouse in limbo.
3: It's kind of a bummer for the kids, you know, because they're really excited to start school. But, I mean, I support the teachers' union.
16: Both district and union say good faith bargaining will continue. Eric Heintz, Northwest News Radio.
18: On terms of the budget for the Seattle schools, the Seattle School Board did approve a budget. They cut 69 jobs from the district's central office and another 57 staffers inside school buildings, all part of the plan to address the $87 million deficit. They'll also be tapping $21 million from the reserve fund and readjusting the contracts with two of the private school bus companies to achieve some greater discounts. They'll also delay paying back its rainy day fund and redirect some interest earnings to help pay teacher and staffer salaries. 12:11 now at Northwest News Radio.
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18: Less than an hour of trading to go, and we still are not in the green.
19: This is a Bloomberg Money Minute. Eli Lilly's diabetes drug Mounjaro has won U.S. approval to reduce the risk of serious cardiovascular problems. The FDA has cleared the drug to lower cardiovascular risk in adults with type 2 diabetes and known heart disease. It's based on a study that compared Mounjaro with Lilly's older diabetes drug Trulicity, which showed Mounjaro reduced the risk of heart attacks, strokes, and cardiovascular death. Mounjaro is also popular as a weight loss drug. In his first speech since becoming Federal Reserve Chairman in May, Kevin Warsh warned inflation isn't meaningfully slowing. Warsh reiterated that policymakers will return inflation to their 2% goal, which he said is a firm and fixed target. Economists have been divided over whether the Fed will need to raise interest rates over the coming months in a bid to tame inflation. At their July policy meeting, the Fed held interest rates steady. Markets are all down, with the S&P 500 down over 0.25%. The tech-heavy NASDAQ is down around 0.5%, while the Dow is down a fraction. Dan Schwartzman, Bloomberg Radio.
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16: Cameras were installed and active during the World Cup, but were turned off when the matches ended.
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0: We're looking at about a 50-minute drive time on the southbound side of I-5, exiting out of Tacoma and heading down to Olympia. Those two pockets of heavy traffic, one through the JBLM DuPont area and then down towards Lacey, almost have joined together. So you got about 10 to 15 minutes worth of delays just between that. So give yourself that extra time. Northbound, you're still running at posted speeds. If you're coming up from Olympia to Tacoma, no reported problems through there. But from Tacoma into the Federal Way area, still got some heaviness because of it looks like that the way station is open and the trucks have to exit off the highway. I-5 northbound, if you're coming up from Federal Way to Boeing Field, running at posted speeds. Boeing Field up through the shoreline area, still dealing with about a 31-32 minute drive time and about a 37-minute drive time on the southbound side from shoreline down to Boeing Field. So still plenty busy. I-405 southbound from Bellevue down to Tukwila, not bad. About a 22-23 minute drive time, a little sluggish from the 90 bridge down to about Highway 900. Same thing with the northbound side. You're dealing with about a 17, maybe a 16-minute drive time. Also a little slow through the Renton S curve up to Highway 900, which also impacting the northbound side of the Valley Freeway, adding a couple of minutes through there. And Highway 18 still very slow from Issaquah Harbor Road up through the 90 bridge. Give yourself about 10 extra minutes. 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
18: 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All in one breath, even. Looking for some sunshine this afternoon. Starting to see a little bit of clearing, but still a lot of clouds out there. And they will stick around, produce a little bit of rain tonight. And we're in the low to mid upper 50s.
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18: Good to be with you. I'm Scott Carty. This is the Midday Report. Of course, the tragedy in Nepal, Tibet, continues to unfold. We're learning more about what caused that massive flash flood in Nepal. It was a nearly unheard of collapse of a mountain into a lake and then down a river. Here's ABC's Brad Milkey with details from correspondent Britt Clinett.
2: This took place along a riverway, which naturally goes downhill. The water seemed to keep picking up speed. For the first 10 miles of this journey, the water was averaging 120 miles per hour. You know that moment that's gone viral online of this landslide sending a wall of water over and through this grand seven-story government building? Well, as that was sweeping up humans, it was also picking up debris. It started taking down river bridges. Well, then there's video downstream of those bridges taking out support structures of even bigger bridges. Dominoes weren't just falling, they were growing. Well, today, not only has the death toll gone up near 400, as word comes in from these valley towns, the number of missing has skyrocketed as well. ABC's foreign correspondent Britt Clinett has made her way to Nepal. She's in Kathmandu right now. Britt, what is the reaction like where you are?
4: I think this whole country is in shock, Brad. This is one of the worst disasters they've seen in recent history. I was just at a hospital a little earlier that was treating some of the victims of this deadly disaster. You know, the Nepalese are used to, you know, earthquakes, natural disasters, but this really was like no other in terms of the scale. And also, as you mentioned, you know, the pictures coming through, that catastrophic wall of water just sweeping away entire villages, bridges, roads, and that's what's made also the recovery effort underway throughout the night, by the way, all the more complicated and desperate.
2: Is this over, Britt? Like, the flooding itself, was this just one freak event, or, like, I don't know, could it continue somehow? Could there be more?
4: It did catch everyone off guard, Brad, because it wasn't the monsoon rain everyone expected. It was a mountain giving way.
2: Right.
4: Investigators, including the U.S. Geological Survey, they say it started with a massive avalanche of ice and rock, basically breaking off the north face of Langtang Lerung. That's one of the towering peaks right on the Nepal-Tibet border. Now, that collapse slammed into the valley below and triggered this seismic activity so strong that it actually was mistaken initially for an earthquake. But the concern is that this kind of high mountain hazard is something that researchers say is becoming more and more common.
2: Britt Clinett there in Kathmandu. Thank you so much.
4: Thanks, Brad.
18: devastating situation. And of course, the American Red Cross is on scene there as they're beginning to help. Names are being written by hand on sheets of paper outside hospitals of those who have died. Also, those who are in the hospital being treated. I heard one report even where there are pictures of bodies, and those are posted for people to come by to try to identify who these individuals are in that area. It's 1220 at Northwest News Radio. On a much lighter note, we are getting ready for college football, tailgating, all the fun, but there's still a fight happening over who's eligible to play, and that's all about pay. A Dallas judge has signed an order that prohibits the NCAA, the SEC, and its commissioner from stopping a group of athletes, three of whom are currently listed on NFL rosters. That's right. They're trying to go from the pros back to college. Other conferences such as the Big Ten and Pac-12 and individual teams have said they will not sign any player who's gone pro. Former NFL quarter player Marcus Ogden was on with News Nation's Marty Hughes. And, of course, the entire issue, he says, it's all about the money.
5: They go to the NFL. It doesn't work out. They're trying now to go back to college because NIL money is going to pay them back in college. Here's the thing. I understand what they're trying to do, right, Marty? But I don't agree with it. When you go play professional football, you're an NFL football player. If you don't make it, I understand that's unfortunate, but you should not be allowed to go back to play college football with college athletes.
6: So how does the SEC and the NCAA approach this? Because it doesn't seem as though it's going away. What do you think happens next?
5: What happens next is enough coaches are going to have to put pressure and say, look, if you all do this, we're going to end up either forfeiting some games or not playing some games, or it's going to come down, Amari, to money. Like, the way you affect change in anything, I feel, you go out to people's pockets. If you create fines or things like that against teams that do this, if you have enough teams in your league saying, hey, you bring guys back from the NFL to college, we're going to fine you, or things of that nature, you start talking about money. Money, Marnie, that's how I feel you need to change something if you don't like it.
6: Yeah, and I mean, I agree with you. Money is at the center of all of this. How do they rein in what is happening in college sports when it comes to paying players? Because many would argue it has gotten out of hand. I can't imagine what it's doing inside locker rooms.
5: Causing a lot of turmoil, is causing a lot of jealousy when you have these players at these schools that aren't getting a lot of NIL money. Some of the guys are. And what happens is, right, Marty, again, my opinion, you have these players that come to the NFL and they don't have, in some cases, the same work ethic. They made a ton of money in college, which is fine. I get that. But when you go to the NFL, you need to learn to respect your coaches. Work hard. And if you come to the NFL with a bunch of money from NIL money to the league, sometimes you think you have this big head and you don't know how to work the system, work hard. So again, I think it's really gotten out of hand. But again, something has to be done about this because it's just really getting, in my opinion, of course, out of hand.
6: Well, and don't you then also run the risk of whatever the player is, and you can put any player in this situation, tried to play in the NFL, didn't work out, goes back to college football. They've got a chip on their shoulder. Now that guy's in the locker room. How is he received?
5: See, Maureen, that's a great question. I feel if a guy comes back, some players are going to love him. But then you have guys that came to that school, right, Maureen? Let's say you're a freshman coming to Texas, right? And you plan to play, you know, there's a guy in front that's a senior that's leaving. So you choose that school to go and play. If the guy goes to the NFL, it doesn't work out, then you're a sophomore, and then that guy comes back, and he's starting, and you're not. Like, well, why did I come here? Like, I came here because, according to what I saw on paper, this guy was in his last year. I'm an incoming freshman. I'm going to sit for a year. He goes to the NFL, moves on from college sports. I go into that role, and I start. That's what I came here for. It can create, Marty, a lot of problems, not just around the conferences, but in these individual locker rooms as well.
6: Yeah, no, it takes somebody's spot. I mean, it certainly shakes up the system. And then I think, Marcus, I mean, we're talking about football, but what about basketball or baseball or other college sports where athletes try to go pro, doesn't work out? All right, I'm going back to college to get another year of play and money.
5: Yeah, it's just going to end up, Marty, creating all types of turmoil, issues. And again, you said it beautifully, Marty. It really has gotten out of hand.
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0: Noticing a brand new slowdown, Scott. You're going to find this on the eastbound side of Highway 18. If you're coming up from the Auburn Black Diamond Road area all the way up through, let's call it 272nd Street. I'm noticing that the eastbound side is at a standstill. I do not see anything in the way of accidents and construction zones or anything along those lines. And if you're stuck in that, you can always text us and tell me what's going on. 206-421-1000. But yeah, that's adding about 7 to 8 minutes worth of delays through there. But once you get past that scene, or whatever is going on, you got actually looking pretty good all the way up into about Issaquah Hobart Road, and then you got some more slowdowns right on the approach to the 90 bridge. I-5 southbound from Shoreline down to the Boeing Field area, still dealing with about a 36 minute drive time and about a 31 minute drive time on the northbound side. Got some road maintenance on the 99 northbound side right at Des Moines Memorial Drive. Left lane is closed off through there. In the Northwest News Radio Traffic Center, I'm Andy Bass.
18: 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Sunshine on the way, a little bit more clearing. We'll still have clouds, though, and they will rejoin, rethicken, or whatever you want to call it. They're going to just get a whole group of clouds together and say, hey, let's make a little bit of rain tonight. And they'll do that again tomorrow morning. But a relatively dry weekend. High into the upper 60s for your Saturday. Right now, it is 65 degrees in Seattle.
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9: There's nothing like that first cup of coffee in the morning, and maybe the second or third, but it can be a bit acidic, which dentists warn can lead to erosion of the outer layer of enamel on your teeth. And that can make your teeth more sensitive, could make them more prone to chipping or breaking. If you have these issues, try eating when you drink coffee, as it can add saliva to act as a buffer for your teeth. And be sure to rinse your mouth with tap water containing fluoride. There are benefits to drinking coffee each day, according to registered dietitians. Coffee offers health benefits like antioxidants and polyphenols, which improves our health by helping to regulate blood sugars. Coffee can also help improve cognitive function for things like focus, memory, and alertness. Just be careful not to overdo the creamers and sweeteners. And can that cup of coffee help you live longer? According to a study from Queen Mary University in London, caffeine boosts a so-called cellular fuel gauge called AMPK, which is tied to longevity. AMPK influences how cells grow, repair DNA, and respond to stress, which are all tied to aging and disease. And that's today's Northwest Lifebeat on Northwest News Radio.
18: 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I'm Scott Carty, and this is the Midday Report. We are getting ready for more local news right after we check in with ABC News live from New York. 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
3: News. I'm Mike Dubusky. All eyes are on a courthouse in Massachusetts right now where day two of jury deliberations are underway in the trial of Lindsay Clancy. She's charged with murdering her three children in 2023 by strangulation. Her lawyers have said she was suffering from postpartum psychosis. Tens of thousands of people are participating in a Defend the Vote march in Washington, D.C. right now, organized by the Reverend Al Sharpton's National Action Network. Vermont Senator Bernie Sanders taking aim at the Trump administration while at the event.
10: Today we have a president who, along with

0: The Supreme Court members he appointed is carrying out the most significant assault on voting rights since segregation, targeting virtually every aspect of the electoral system.
1: Meanwhile, President Trump awarding the crew of the Artemis II mission Congressional Space Medals of Honor today. This is ABC News.
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3: Public school teachers and the Seattle School District continue to negotiate on pay, class size, and staffing levels. Union officials say it's the 25th bargaining session since talks began in June. The Seattle School Board has signed off on a new budget. It closes an $87 million deficit with cost-cutting strategies like eliminating 69 jobs from the district's central office and another 57 staffers inside school buildings. The plan also taps $21 million from the reserve fund. The couple who filed a petition to recall Seattle Mayor Katie Wilson has asked to withdraw it. It doesn't mean that they're going to stop their attempt. They are working with council now on how to move forward. And it's going to be another tough weekend for traffic on the east side. The Department of Transportation says northbound 405, all lanes completely closed from tonight through Monday morning in Kirkland. It's the specific section from Northeast 70th Place to Northeast 85th. And they'll be working on a fish culvert and improving an interchange. An inspection found a chemical tank at the Longview paper mill not fit for continued service. That was just 10 months before it failed in May when it killed 11 people.
4: The U.S. Chemical Safety Board's update about the May 26 failure, which expelled enough liquid to blow out building walls, is part of an ongoing investigation. The federal agency said it's still determining the cause of the failure. However, the board found that a contractor provided Nippon Dynawave Packaging Company with recommendations for internal inspections and shell repairs, but the company did none between a July 2025 inspection and the May 2026 failure. The U.S. Chemical Safety Board said its investigation is ongoing and its complete findings will be included in its final report. Eric Heintz, Northwest News Radio.
3: You have a chance to help a college program that readies students with disabilities to enter the work world. Sadly, it's at risk of closing. It's called the Pursuit Program, and it's lost its contract funding from the Division of Vocational Rehabilitation Services. So Edmonds College is now looking for donations and businesses to hire their students. They serve more than 300 students throughout Snohomish and King counties. Many of the students tell the Everett Herald they gain confidence alongside job skills. The Washington Employment Security Department says about 19% of working-age adults with disabilities live in poverty in Washington. The program is slated to close in December, however, without new funding. If you'd like to help, you can reach out to Edmonds College. It's 1234 at Northwest News Radio.
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3: Andy Bass is watching the roads for you on your Friday afternoon.
5: Well, we're cruising through this lunch rush pretty good, Scott. We've got some minor slowdowns just dealing with 405 southbound from Bellevue down to Tukwila. Just got a little bit heavier, especially on the approach to the 90 bridge and out through about 44th Lake Washington Boulevard area. That's adding about another 7 to 8 minutes worth of delays through there and a drive time that's about 25, 26 minutes long. On the northbound side, if you're coming up from Tukwila to Bellevue, still dealing with about a 15, 16 minute drive time. Not as bad. We're still looking pretty good through there. And then if you continue on the northbound side of 405 from Bellevue into Bothell, running a posted speeds, Bothell to Linwood, that too is getting a little bit busier. I-5 southbound from Boeing, from Shoreline down to Boeing Field, that is a 35, 36 minute drive time. Some heavy delays on the approach to the 522 interchange and then all the way down into Sumner. We still got that road maintenance crew blocking off the left lane of 99 northbound right at Des Moines Memorial Drive. Give yourself a couple extra minutes to work your way through there. Figured out what was going on Highway 18. We got a vehicle fire slowing things down. This is on the eastbound side right at 52nd Avenue. EMS, Fire Rescue, State Patrol all on scene. You are pretty much stopped and up until Auburn Black at Diamond Road. Give yourself about 15 extra minutes to work your way through there. I believe all lanes are blocked off. In the Northwest News Radio Traffic Center, I'm Andy Bass.
3: 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Clouds tonight and a chance of rain. Sometime this afternoon, you might see a little bit more sun in some areas, but here in Seattle, we're seeing the clouds. Chance of rain again in the morning for your Saturday, but we're also going to be looking for a relatively dry Saturday afternoon. Should be a low into the mid to upper 50s tonight. It's 67 right now. 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
3: A lot of people who know such things are warning of a new wave of cyber attacks that are helped by artificial intelligence. Here's what's happening. Hackers are using AI to teach itself how to accomplish hacks, then identify a system that's vulnerable. We get more from NewsNation's Mills Hayes.
6: The same AI companies that have built this kind of technology are now warning that it's going to become an even bigger threat. And I'm actually in front of Lake Michigan here in Chicago, where it's home to one of the world's largest water treatment centers. And it's the exact kind of critical infrastructure that these companies say needs greater protection against cyber attacks as they're becoming more powerful and easier to carry out because of AI. And this just comes weeks after we saw major cyber attacks on at least 100 water systems in about 12 different states. These companies specifically point to hospitals, water treatment plants, and internet infrastructure as systems at risk. AI and cybersecurity expert Marva Baylor says what changes with AI is how quickly hackers can find a way in and how far an attack can spread.
7: With AI models, the bad actors can now accelerate and infiltrate these systems at scale. And that's the call to action. Some of these tech companies are saying, hello, CEO, I know you're making money, but if you don't address these concerns in your business, it's now going to affect the ecosystem, the community, and potentially the world.
6: And the urgency is also coming from Bill Gates, who says that AI has crossed into a new level of risk faster than even he expected.
3: NewsNation's Mills Hayes here on Northwest News Radio. ABC's Brad Milkey remembers Tim Curry.
8: Yesterday, almost exactly 24 hours after we learned of the passing of Dolly Parton, the world learned another iconic entertainer was gone. Tim Curry has died at the age of 80. This was an actor whose mischievous humor, unmistakable voice, and gender-bending performance in the cult classic Rocky Horror Picture Show turned him into a legend.

0: was even more than that. The man with the Cheshire Cat grin was actually born in Cheshire, England, and began his career on the London stage. With his wide eyes and musical theater skills, he would go on to star in musicals like Annie.
1: Easy Street. Easy Street.
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0: And comedies like Clue.
3: The double negative has led to proof positive. I'm afraid you gave yourself away.
4: Are you trying to make me look stupid in front of the other guests?
5: You don't need any help from me, sir.
4: That's right.
0: But if all these were core memories for moviegoers worldwide, it was still Rocky Horror Picture Show, this wacky send-up of science fiction and horror flicks that created a culture unto itself. I remember as a teenager going to a midnight showing at the Art Theater in Long Beach, California, where not only were people showing up dressed as characters, they'd also seen this film so many times they would fill the silence between lines. Some audiences made soundtracks of themselves.
6: I see you shiver with anticipation.
0: This was a place for the goths, for the outcasts, for the people who had always wanted to experiment with wearing fishnets. And Tim Curry was their leader. It was that comfort with weirdness that made him the perfect villain. From Home Alone 2 to Muppet's Treasure Island to the genuinely creepy Pennywise in Stephen King's It.
7: Come on, bucko. Don't you want a balloon?
0: In recent years, Curry had suffered from a stroke. He lost control of the instrument that had served him so well. But 3 years later, he returned to the public eye to accept a Lifetime Achievement Award from the Actors Fund.

0: There is a local group that's going to be singing for one of Dolly's favorite causes. It's the Seattle Men's Chorus, and here's what they're doing. They've already done this performance. It was a Dolly performance that people just raved about and loved, and they are reopening their on-demand streaming of that performance for you, with all proceeds going to Dolly's Imagination Library. A single stream, $25 donation ticket lets one viewer watch as many times as you want until the fundraiser ends. There's also a $50 group streaming ticket. You'll be able to hear songs from the Seattle Men's Chorus like Honky Tonk Angels, Jolene, Islands in the Stream, and a mashup of hits from the Best Little Whorehouse in Texas. It is a really incredible show that you can watch. You can find it at seattlechoruses.com, and that's where you'll get it. Again, it's a streaming on-demand option from a previous performance, and all of the proceeds will go to Dolly's Imagination Library. It is 1243 at Northwest News Radio.
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2: This is a Bloomberg Money Minute. The U.S. labor market in the first 3 months of this year was weaker than first reported. The Labor Department is lowering payroll additions by 79,000 jobs, showing a downshift in hiring. Preliminary benchmark revisions have now lowered employment estimates in seven of the past 8 years. The final figures are due early next year. Ulta Beauty says both profit and sales increased more than expected in the just-finished quarter, and it's raising its full-year sales forecast. Ulta is pushing store expansions and leaning more heavily into exclusive products to separate itself from other beauty destinations. While cosmetics sales have generally weakened, the company is increasing its reliance on other product categories, including hair care and fragrances. Target this month, though, finalized the end of its partnership with Ulta, in which Ulta stores were housed inside a third of Target locations. Markets are all down, with the S&P 500 down over 0.25%. The tech-heavy NASDAQ is down around 0.5%, while the Dow is down a little less than 0.1%. Dan Schwartzman, Bloomberg Radio.
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0: Here's Andy Bass.
3: Well, unfortunately, we're working that earlier vehicle fire, and a couple other new problems just popped up to the traffic center. Let's start off on Highway 18, where you're going to find the right lane blocked off with EMS, fire rescue, and state patrol trying to extinguish a vehicle fire. This is all happening on the eastbound side of Highway 18 at 152nd Avenue. You are pretty much backed up to about Auburn. Black Diamond Road is where you're going to hit those brakes, causing about a 15, maybe even a 20-minute delay through there. I-5 northbound at Porter Way, getting reports of three lanes blocked off. It looks like the center, the left, and the right that are blocked off that I can see on the camera view, and it is starting to get real busy through that area, not only on the approach, but all the way through Highway 18, because we still had the Federal Way way station opened up to all trucks. So yeah, that's got a mess out there. If you're coming up from Tacoma through Federal Way and on your way to South Center, you got about a 25, almost a 30-minute drive time. I-5 southbound Tacoma down to Olympia, you're almost at an hour travel time. We had a little problem being reported right around 56th Street, maybe just a little bit south of there. I do not see that out there anymore. However, delays from Spur 705 out to about 72nd, 74th Street still remain. And then we got heavy delays from JBLM all the way down to Olympia. Give yourself that extra time. Like I said, about an hour travel time as of right now. In the Northwest News Radio Traffic Center, I'm Andy Bass.
4: Sunshine developing throughout the afternoon, and our temperatures today will be fairly pleasant. We're going to go to the upper 60s to lower 70s. We do have a system that's going to pass by on Saturday morning, giving us some showers around here. Temperatures tomorrow will be cooler. We'll call it mid to upper 60s, but there's still going to be some sunshine for your Saturday afternoon, and then lots more sunshine Sunday and Monday before another system shows up on Tuesday. In the Como Weather Center, Theron's on Como News.
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2: All right, listen to this. 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
2: Sheriff Derek Sanders released body camera video from K9 Ego's partner showing a man fighting back against the dog after the team chased the man into the woods. This all in Thurston County, and it's helping end a multi-state crime spree. The dog did exactly as he was trained to do. He's ready for his next assignment. Already got a treat in the meantime. The driver, among a group of people arrested by the Sheriff's Department and Tumwater Police following a chase involving a stolen Dodge Ram, the sheriff says the suspects actually told deputies they had been committing crimes and stealing cars for 3 weeks along I-5 from Seattle to Portland. Quite the story. Snohomish County Sheriff Susanna Johnson met with city officials this week to explain the plan to raise the fees that cities will pay to book misdemeanor suspects into the county jail. Here's Rich Johnson.
4: Cities now pay about $150 for every non-felony suspect that's booked into the jail and $211 a night for a housing fee. The county wants to raise the booking fee to more than $350 and the housing fee to more than $265 a night. In a letter to the sheriff, more than a dozen mayors around the county say the huge hikes will create substantial and unexpected impacts on their city budgets. According to the Everett Herald, the county says the jail rates have not kept pace with inflation and new union contracts, especially overtime requirements at the jail. Rich Johnson, Northwest News Radio.
2: All right, this guy pretended to be an NFL pro, all to win the hearts of several women. But he was also trying to get their money.
5: A 35-year-old man is facing federal fraud charges accused of posing as an NFL player to scam more than two dozen women out of $1.3 million. Prosecutors say Dejon Love and an accomplice, Taylor Chan, ran a romance investment scheme across four states. Both were arrested in Boise, Idaho on Sunday. Aaron Wright, Northwest News Radio.
2: A woman admits to police that she has a BB gun in her car. Well, the reason that's important is because she was alleged to have flashed that gun in a road rage incident. Well, the problem is they found something that could make things much worse. Here's what happened. While passing Dick's Drive-In on Capitol Hill's Broadway early Tuesday, Seattle police officers spotted the car they were looking for. They had just gotten a 911 call from a man saying a woman pulled a gun during a moment of road rage. And while they were on their way to meet the victim, that's when they saw the car. They pulled up. The 32-year-old woman admitted to the incident. She was placed under arrest and booked into the King County Jail. She said she had a BB gun in the car. SPD then served a search warrant. They found that BB handgun, labeled Smith & Wesson, by the way. They also found suspected meth and cocaine inside the car, so drug charges have been requested. Leavenworth could be getting a lot of attention. You know, the dreamy Christmas destination we go to with the lights and the Bavarian-inspired town. Well, it's now in the running to be named the most merriest Christmas town in America. And if that happens, Hollywood's come to town, sort of. Lights, camera, action. Leavenworth would be starring in a Hallmark Channel movie. The Hallmark Channel's been taking nominations. They narrowed down the field to a list of 25 finalists. Leavenworth is in there. Public voting on a winner is on now. only through next Friday. And then a panel of judges will jump in and select a winner. Ashland, Oregon is in the running. Cullman, Alaska in the running. And Winter Garden, Florida. They're not going to get a white Christmas there. They're also in the running. President Trump will not attend the 25th anniversary ceremonies marking the 9/11 attacks in Manhattan. The New York Times cites several sources who say Trump opted out because he would not be permitted to deliver remarks. Instead, Trump will speak at a Pentagon event. The 9/11 memorial, which oversees commemorations at Ground Zero, has banned speeches since 2012. Former presidents Clinton, Bush, and Obama are slated to attend the Manhattan observances. There's no decision yet on whether the Tate brothers will be released on bail while they await possible extradition to the UK. The social media influencers were in a Miami courtroom Thursday, shackled and wearing jail uniforms. Andrew and Tristan Tate face multiple counts of rape, sexual assault, sex trafficking in the UK, and British prosecutors have been arguing against their release. Their lawyer claims the brothers have been unfairly cast as monsters for the, quote, characters they play online. U.S. Magistrate Judge Lauren Luis made it clear she is planning to issue a written ruling. 12:53, lots of fun things to do.
6: 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Tomorrow, take in music, parades, food trucks, and more during the Waterfront Block Party, spanning the Salish Steps, Pier 58, and Pier 62 from 1 to 8. The first ever Art Lab Burien featuring artists, poets, actors, musicians takes over part of Southwest 153rd Street in Burien from 11 to 6 tomorrow. The Poverty Bay Blues Festival runs from 11 to 7 at Des Moines Beach Park, and hundreds of vintage vehicles expected at the 48th LeMay Annual Show at Marymount in Tacoma starting at 9 a.m. Saturday. That's my list. I'm Denise Whitaker on Northwest News Radio.
2: 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Sounds good, right?
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7: Exciting weekend to be had for sure. We are still dealing with a couple of problems out there. One is that vehicle fire on the eastbound side of Highway 18 at 152nd Avenue. Right lane blocked off with EMS and fire rescue. Still trying to put that fire out. You got stop-and-go traffic from Auburn Black Diamond Road all the way up through that scene. Again, then we got an accident blocking three lanes. I-5 northbound right at Porter Way. That's just right as you exit out of the Fife Curve and head onto the northbound side of I-5. Right now, basically, let's call it from Spur 705 up through Highway 18, is it pretty much standstill. So give yourself that extra time to work your way through there. And about an hour drive time on the southbound side of I-5 from Tacoma down to Olympia. In the Northwest News Radio Traffic Center, I'm Andy Bass.
2: 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Some sunshine could be happening in time for your happy hour this afternoon. Hopefully you have one. And if you don't, then you might also just want to sit inside. Later on tonight, the clouds will increase with a chance of rain overnight into tomorrow morning. Saturday afternoon should be dry, though, into the upper 60s. A low tonight, mid to upper 50s. Right now, it is 67 in Seattle at Northwest News Radio.
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24: From ABC News, I'm Mike Dubusky. The jury considering the case of Lindsay Clancy, who's on trial for murdering her three children, is now being sent home for the weekend. They've been deliberating for 10 hours. More from ABC's Deborah Roberts.
25: The judge in this case praised those jurors who have sat through 21 days of intense and often disturbing testimony, saying he's never seen one more focused on the facts. Well, now, of course, we'll see how long it takes them to sort them all out.
24: Her lawyers had argued Clancy was not in her right mind due to postpartum psychosis. Trump administration has appealed a court ruling which had blocked the president's executive order on mail-in voting from taking effect. The new Federal Reserve Chair, Kevin Warsh, was at the central bank's annual conference in Jackson Hole, Wyoming this morning, talking about what the Fed can do to help tackle high prices. ABC's Elizabeth Schulze.
26: The Fed needs to highlight inflation, needs to focus on using its tools to bring prices down more than anything else right now. What are those tools? Well, typically, when inflation is high, what the Fed does is it hikes interest rates. Kevin Warsh says he does not want to give a prediction for what they are going to do explicitly with interest rates, but the assumption here is if inflation is where above where they want it to be, that might be what the Fed needs to do.
24: At least 580 people are now confirmed dead after devastating flooding in Nepal and in neighboring Tibet. Rescue crews are still trying to search for the survivors. Vikram Ravi says his parents were on a spiritual pilgrimage in the area and were near the Nepal-Tibet border when floodwaters raged through earlier this week. He spoke to ABC News.
0: It's almost unbelievable. It's like fury from nature. And I'm very lucky that my parents were able to make it through and were able to get to safety. And thankfully, we're able to even get some of their luggage back. But it's an unbelievable situation.
24: The State Department says five Americans have been rescued so far. You're listening to ABC News.
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24: It's been 6 months since the start of the war with Iran, with still no movement towards a peace deal there. ABC News Chief Global Affairs Correspondent Martha Raddatz, who says 18 service members have been killed since the war began.
4: More than 750 Americans have been wounded, including Sergeant First Class Corey Hicks, who survived a deadly drone attack in Kuwait. He spoke with ABC affiliate KSTP.
5: And I remember turning my head to the left and I seen the nose of that drone pop through.
4: The Hicks family says he is now struggling with short-term memory loss and PTSD, and that getting proper medical care has taken months. Hicks, they said, was concerned about the lack of medical supplies in Kuwait even before the attack.
24: The Immigration and Customs Enforcement Detention Database now shows Milo Yiannopoulos, the conservative political commentator, is in ICE custody. It did not say where, but the database lists him as a citizen of the United Kingdom. Britax, a company that makes child car seats, is recalling more than 114,000 seats, saying the carrying handle may partially detach, increasing the risk of a child being injured. Owners will be notified by October 19th if their car seat is affected. And Tennessee's governor has now proposed renaming Nashville's International Airport for Dolly Parton. The legendary country singer passed away on Tuesday at the age of 80. Mike Dubusky, ABC News.
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7: Into your Friday afternoon we go. We'll check in on the situation with Seattle Public Schools and the teachers union there. It's coming up after traffic. 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
8: Ooh, we got some big problems out there to tell you about, Scott. Let's start off on I-5 northbound coming up from Tacoma to Seattle. Some of my mapping services don't even give you an I-5 as an alternate to even get out there because of that accident scene right at Porter Way that's blocking off 3 lanes. If you want to take 99 over to Highway 18 and then rejoin I-5, if you're coming up from Tacoma, you can actually save a few minutes. That's a 54-minute drive time. That's actually the shortest amount. If you want to jump on I-5 and sitting there for a while, I believe you're up about an hour and 20 minute drive time coming up from Tacoma into Seattle. It is extremely busy through there. Then we got that vehicle fire out on the east side on Highway 18 eastbound right as you approach 152nd Avenue. The good news, it looks like that everything has been pushed off to the shoulder and just about to clear. However, if you're coming up from Auburn through, all the way through the Highway 18 area, it is extremely busy. Give yourself 30, maybe even 35 extra minutes. Hopefully that is clearing and we'll be out of there. I-5 southbound shoreline down to Boeing Field, you're still dealing with about a 36, 37 minute drive time. And then Seattle through the Ship Canal construction zone, that too is about a 22, 23 minute drive time. But the express lanes are open for you 24/7. In the Northwest News Radio Traffic Center, I'm Andy Bass.
7: Thank you, Andy. And let's get to the weather. We've been looking for sunshine. I have been patiently waiting, and I'm not seeing it. But it is popping out here or there. Little bits of blue sky. Mostly cloudy, though, and that'll stay that way because we're going to have some rain tonight, even into the morning. Nothing substantial. Don't freak out. The temperatures are going to dip into the low to mid upper 50s, or mid to low upper 50s. And then we'll have a relatively dry afternoon for your Saturday. Right now, it's 67 in Seattle at Northwest News Radio.
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7: Washington voters will see no immediate change to the state's vote-by-mail system for November's election. 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
9: The temporary order blocks key new postal service requirements for mail-in ballots in federal elections. This came out of President Trump's executive order. Washington Secretary of State Steve Hobbs described one of those requirements to Northwest News Radio on Thursday before this ruling came out.
10: The first part says the U.S. Postal Service will only mail to those on the approved list. The list coming from the state.
9: Now, Hobbs says that rule infringes on the state's constitutional authority to administer elections. Now, the court found that Washington and several other states, along with voting groups who joined in the lawsuit challenging the president's order, are likely to succeed on the question of whether the Postal Service has the authority to impose it. The restraining order is in effect for 14 days while the case continues. Jeff Pogula, Northwest News Radio.
7: And wait, there's more. The Trump administration, just this afternoon, is appealing a judge's decision that blocked an executive order limiting mail-in voting before the midterm elections. The court filing Friday comes after a federal judge in Boston handed down a new decision blocking President Donald Trump's order for 2 weeks. The Supreme Court has allowed the administration to work on the plan, but didn't decide whether it's legal. So this whipsawing legal battle unfolding days before the first states begin sending out mail ballots still could have some major ramifications for the midterms. We will keep you updated. The petition to recall Seattle Mayor Katie Wilson, withdrawn. Jeremy Harris with Como News has more.
11: It was an abrupt hearing in the recall case against Seattle Mayor Katie Wilson. The couple who filed the recall, Melinda Jacobson and Dale Osterud, showed up to the King County Courthouse saying they needed to withdraw it immediately.
12: We received some new information that needs to be addressed.
13: Ms. Jacobson.
12: And because of that.
13: Ms. Jacobson, you're not answering my question.
11: In an at times contentious hearing, we also heard for the first time from a lawyer for Mayor Katie Wilson. He called the recall frivolous and said it was an abuse of the court process.
14: A recall petition should not be used as or seen as a substitute for the normal process whereby elected officials are elected at regularly scheduled elections.
7: The judge allowed the couple to withdraw the petition, but that does still leave the door open for them to re-enter it. Bring it back. Jacobson tells Como News this isn't over and that she has now retained a lawyer. Talks continue. Hoped to avoid a strike at Seattle Public Schools just as the school year scheduled to begin. Northwest News Radio's Eric Hines has more.
15: Last night was the 25th bargaining session with teachers and administrators since the contract talks began in June. Teachers say bargaining points include pay, class size, and staffing levels.
27: We really feel that we've come to the as far as we can go with the district.
15: Paul Spitzenberger is a parent.
28: I have faith in them in the school district to not leave the parents hanging.
15: The SEA says it would not call a strike until Tuesday night, the night before classes are scheduled to begin. Eric Heintz, Northwest News Radio.
7: In terms of the budget for Seattle Public Schools, the school board did adopt a $1.3 billion budget for the new school year. It includes about $50 million in cuts, takes $21 million from a reserve fund that's usually used to cover unexpected costs. Those moves and some other adjustments are meant to close the $87 million deficit. They'll also be eliminating about 70 positions in the SPS central office and another 57 staffers in school buildings. A lot of major changes, too, for the school bus companies. Those are both private companies. One of them, Zoom, is taking on more routes, while First Student is choosing to cut back a bit. It is 1:11.
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7: The market is shut down for the day, and the closing numbers are all tallied up, ready to go for you. They're all red, too. The Dow is down 9 points. That's just barely two 0.2%. The S&P 500 is down about 0.25%. And the NASDAQ was down 138 points. That's a little bit more than 0.5%. Gold also took a dip. It's down 157 points, a little more than 3.25%. And oil went down 20 cents per barrel, about 0.25%. We'll have traffic and weather coming up next.
15: The Northwest starts moving early. So do we. I'm Eric Heinz. Before the morning rush, I'll get you caught up on what happened overnight, what's developing, and what you need to know before the rest of the day gets going. 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
7: What do you say, Andy Bass?
8: You don't want to be on I-5 northbound coming up from Tacoma through the Fife Curve and on the way. We got a very serious problem going out there, guys. Right now, you're pretty much reduced to one right shoulder. Getting on I-5 northbound, if you're coming up from Tacoma right through there. And I see a whole bunch of people standing around in the median as well. So that's causing a big slowdown on the southbound side so people can see them. So yeah, if you can avoid I-5 northbound and southbound, pretty much from Federal Way all the way through, let's call it the Fife Curve on both sides because of this accident scene. It looks like it's going to be out there quite a while. The best alternate that I can find for you is heading over to 509 and then 509 connecting over to Highway 18 and then 18 over to I-5. That's actually a 56-minute drive time if you're coming up from Tacoma. Probably the same way if you're going to come down on the southbound side as well. Just exit off a little bit earlier. Highway 18 eastbound right on the approach to 152nd Avenue. Right lane remains blocked off with that vehicle fire. I thought they were clearing it. Nope, I was wrong. You are still dead stopped from Auburn Black Diamond Road all the way up through that scene. Adding about a 30, maybe even a 35-minute delay through there. Once you get past that, you're actually looking pretty good all the way up into 90 Bridge. I-5 southbound from Shoreline down to the Boeing Field area, you're still dealing with about a 35-minute ride. In the Northwest News Radio Traffic Center, I'm Andy Bass.
7: Andy, I'm looking at that image as well there at milepost 138. It looks like the ladder truck is blocking the HOV lane, the left two lanes, almost into the... It's crazy.
8: perpendicular. It's perpendicular with the road, and I don't. I've never seen that in all my years of reporting. I've never seen a fire truck do that, other than if there's something severe.
0: Yeah, it looks like the vehicle behind there. It looks like it's in many pieces. So we'll keep you posted on that. Traffic is brought to you this hour by Audible. If you are looking for something to listen to and wind down a little bit later, Audible has lots of books you can check out. And right now, Audible can get you the stories that speak to you. If a new member, you can start listening with a 30-day free trial at audible.com. We have some sun trying to peek through. It's just not quite enough for my liking. Let's see what Theron's on has to say for the weekend.
2: We're going to watch the clouds dissipate as the day goes on. Upper 60s to lower 70s for our highs and plenty of sunshine to wrap up your day. But as we go through Saturday, we're going to start out with gray skies, even some showers out there. Some of those showers fairly heavy, say in the Puget Sound convergence zone of North King, South Snohomish County. Then we move on to partly sunny skies toward the end of the day on Saturday, and temperatures mid to upper 60s, warmer and sunnier on Sunday and Monday. In the Como Weather Center, Theron's on Como News.
0: Thank you, Theron. And our temperature in Seattle is 67 degrees, 68 in Everett.
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0: The number 63 is a big one today. It is the 63rd anniversary of one of the biggest moments in the civil rights movement, one of the biggest moments in America. The March on Washington on this day in 1963. News Nation's Joe Khalil being there in the middle of today's commemoration at the Lincoln Memorial.
3: There are several thousand people, basically from where I'm standing all the way to the base of the Lincoln Memorial. We've heard speeches, we've heard prayers, essentially what you would have heard in 1963. 63 years ago to the day when Martin Luther King Jr. gave his famous I Have a Dream speech. And you talk to folks here, they will tell you that this is not just remembering what happened 63 years ago. They will tell you this is a continuation of what happened 63 years ago. Civil rights, fighting for equality and for equity, they say is what they are still focusing on today, emphasis not as much on the civil rights, but on voting rights. That is really the theme today. A lot of people that you're hearing talk referencing the Supreme Court decision from just a few months ago that, in their view, gutted the Voting Rights Act. You've got several majority black congressional districts, mostly in southern states now, that for decades were not touched by gerrymandering and redistricting. After that decision a few months ago, those districts have been changed in a way that the folks here say dilutes black voting power, and that is the main focus of what we're seeing today. But if you want to come back out live here, we've got thousands of folks you can see all across, just on the sides of the steps leading up to the memorial. Again, as we mentioned, on the steps of the memorial as well. We did talk to a couple of people about what this means to them, not just fighting this fight, but doing it here on this anniversary and in the exact place where Dr. King gave his speech.
19: This represents, like, it's happening. The dream is being realized. But, you know, we also fall asleep, right? We fall asleep on certain issues. We've gotten comfortable. And so moments like this get us uncomfortable to continue to work and to continue the legacy that Dr. King and others have created.
20: Right now, for us to have to fight all over for the things that they already fought for us to have, civil rights, equality for all, I think it's a shame that we have to do this again. But we're going to do it, and we're going to win it.
3: The speeches will actually become a march beginning here and walking through the nation's capital morning.
0: There's a warning out that may cause those who are skittish of artificial intelligence to be even more leery. Rich Frankel is a former special agent in charge for the FBI in New York. He talked with Brian Calvert here on Northwest News Radio earlier this morning.
21: This new type of cyber attack, it's been growing and growing. It's basically utilizing AI, artificial intelligence, to basically teach itself how to do the hacks and then identify the holes in the system. You know, we were talking yesterday about this cyber attack by China, and that it started in 2018 and it was going since then, and it was able to get into the U.S. systems. What Axios and the other, you know, the article says is basically that if you use AI, this time is going to be dramatically decreased. Where it would normally take 60 to 90 days to identify each and every hole, it's now going to be hours or a day, as opposed to days, weeks, months, and a year.
4: Well, and it already takes so many resources to deal with cyber attacks as we know it. I mean, we don't have the capability at this point to keep up with this other than, and dare I suggest, can you fight AI cyber attack with AI defense?
21: You're nailing that. That's actually, I think, what is going to have to happen because it's going to be so quick that you're going to need, the same technology to fight the oncoming technology. In other words, your defense is going to be have to have the same base as your attack. And what Axios article is saying, and from these 100 companies that signed a letter, is that you need to get so far ahead of it right now that we've got to allow the use of AI to learn how to fight these hacks, and therefore already be in place, identify these holes, and therefore fix these holes before the bad guys use their AI to get in there.
4: Rich Frankel, former special agent in charge for the FBI New York. Rich, it sounds like the suggestion is, even if you are leery of artificial intelligence right now, you may not have a choice. This is the time to embrace it in a defensive mode, in other words.
21: Correct. What we have seen, and some people are afraid of AI. I got to be honest, I have some misgivings myself. But AI was actually able to hack itself without any commands by humans. We saw that in a couple of cases. Now we actually have to utilize this technology to get ahead of it. But the problem is that some of these companies realize how strong and how aggressive AI can be. And even they have said, and it's their own technology, and they're saying, it's like we can't control it right now, so we're not going to give it out to anyone for them to use. And so we're in this bit of a pickle that we need this very strong technology to help fight hacking and get ahead of it. But it's so strong that the companies may not even want to give it out to not only the general public, but just to, the specific companies that need it to protect themselves.
4: Well, and it sounds like this genie is so far away from the bottle, you cannot just hide your head in the sand and pretend this isn't happening.
21: Correct. And that's really what this letter is about, is that, it's saying that, hey, we really haven't gotten ahead of this. If we don't get ahead of it, then there is no getting ahead of it. In other words, we're going to get so far stuck behind that we may not be able to get out of this hole. So right now is the time for all of these companies to come together, all the cybersecurity companies, all the AI companies, come up with a game plan as to how to protect our legitimate companies, our infrastructure, and our government.
7: Rich Frankel, former special agent for the FBI in New York. Earlier here on Northwest News Radio, it's 1:24.
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7: All right, back to Andy Bass with a really major situation in the Tacoma area.
8: Yeah, Scott, making some progress looking at a live picture of it right now. That's a fire rescue truck is still perpendicular to the roadway. They're blocking off the HOV lane, the left lane, and the center lane. It looks like the right lane is open as of right now, and the shoulder looks to be open as well. But usually when they position that fire truck that way, they're usually just trying to block off to do what they're doing to help out that victim in that vehicle. Also noticing we got barrels up and another vehicle off into the shoulder in between the barrels. Give yourself lots of extra time. Right now, you're dealing with about a two-hour drive time if you're coming up from Tacoma just through Federal Way. Just that little stretch is about 2 hours, according to some maps. If you think about using 512 eastbound, yeah, don't do that either. We're working an accident right at Meridian Road. That, too, is blocking the right lane. Everyone's got to scooch over to the left, and you got delays pretty much on the approach to Portland Avenue. So it's just an absolute mess throughout that entire area. In the Northwest News Radio Traffic Center, I'm Andy Bass.
7: Thanks, Andy. We will keep people updated on that situation on I-5 in Tacoma every 10 minutes on the Fours. This traffic report is brought to you by Audible. If you're looking to listen to books, you can chill out and relax. Check out Audible.
0: 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Clouds are out there tonight. We will see a chance of some rain dipping into the mid to upper 50s for our low temperature. Tomorrow, rain in the morning. Should be dry in the day. You might even see some thunderstorms, maybe closer to the mountains. Always kind of keep us on edge at this time of year. High into the upper 60s for your Saturday. And right now, 67 degrees at Northwest News Radio.
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9: I felt an oops in my knee.
10: This is Susan, and she pushed herself maybe a little too hard in a spin class.
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0: Appreciate you being here at Northwest News Radio. We have a major situation on I-5 in Tacoma. We'll get an update on that in just about 4 minutes from Andy Bass. Right now, we check in with ABC News live in New York.
30: ABC News, I'm Mike Dubusky. Still no verdict in the Lindsey Clancy trial, with jurors told to go home for the weekend after 2 days of deliberations so far. Her defense team had been arguing Clancy was not in her right mind due to postpartum psychosis when she killed her three children in 2023. The death toll in Nepal is mounting, with now at least 580 people confirmed dead from this week's flash flooding. Vikram Ravi says his parents were on a spiritual pilgrimage in the area when the floodwaters raged through. He tells ABC News they're now safe.
1: They were just crossing over, and I believe they just happened to be in an elevated location. Like, it's pure luck or a pure miracle, because their bus, which is slightly lower, got completely swept away and was almost devastated. It was one of the two buses, I believe, in their specific cohort for this journey that survived.
30: And after a court blocked the president's executive order on mail-in voting from taking effect, the White House is now appealing that ruling. This is ABC News.
23: When you need to know, Northwest News Radio. 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
0: Hope you're having a great Friday afternoon. It's good to have you here. Negotiators for Seattle Public School teachers were back at the bargaining table again yesterday and continuing to try to negotiate in their 25th contract talk between since June. Union leaders received overwhelming backing by teachers to call a strike if there's no deal by the start of classes on Tuesday. The Seattle School Board has adopted a $1.3 billion budget for the new school year, which includes about $50 million in cuts, adds about $21 million from a reserve fund that's usually used to cover unexpected costs, all to try to close that $87 million deficit. The effort to recall Seattle Mayor Katie Wilson has come to an abrupt end, or a pause, you could say. Melinda Jacobson and her husband went to court yesterday to withdraw their petition, but they say they have new information and are working with an attorney. A traffic heads up for you, too, to be planning on for the weekend on the east side. Northbound 405 in the Kirkland area will be completely closed from tonight through Monday morning between Northeast 70th Place to Northeast 85th Street, as crews are installing a fish passage culvert and making some progress on that Northeast 85th Street interchange and bus rapid transit project. Again, that begins tonight and goes all the way through Monday. Northeast 70th to Northeast 85th on 405 North in Kirkland. The source of lead contamination discovered this week in a Seattle neighborhood is still to be determined by public health officials. A specialized contractor has cleaned up the area along 23rd Avenue West in the Inner Bay neighborhood. Public health officials say, though, that if you walk near there or if you try to take your pet out for a stroll, just avoid it. Find another route. Testing is now underway to determine the source and if further cleanup is needed. 1:34 on Northwest News Radio. We'll get to them a couple seconds early because we've got a lot of traffic to cover.
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0: Wish we didn't, Andy Bass.
8: Yeah, unfortunately, the Friday afternoon commute got a little bit busier, but we got definitely some better news. Just want to say thanks to the emergency equipment and service team that was out there working on this accident, because they did a quick job of getting to that scene and getting it cleaned up, because all lanes have been reopened on I-5 northbound right near Porter Way. It will take a lot of time for you guys to recover on the northbound side. Everything is off to the right shoulder. I can see a couple of tow trucks on scene along with a couple of police vehicles as well. Still have that other broken down vehicle. Looks like a pickup truck just a little bit before that, right after you exit out of those orange barrels. So yeah, give yourself lots of extra time if you're coming up on the northbound side of I-5. As of right now, you're still dealing with well over an hour and a half travel time anywhere from Spur 705 up through Federal Way. Southbound side, heavy onlooker delays, but those things are starting to ease down a little bit. You got a lot of activity in the median is what caused that southbound side to get all clogged through there. Other problems around town. We got one on the eastbound side of 512 right at Highway 161 Meridian Road. The right lane is blocked off through there. You got stop-and-go traffic from Portland Avenue out to that scene. That is about a 25, almost a 30-minute drive time just from Portland Avenue out to Meridian, so give yourself that extra time. And the vehicle fire that we've been talking about for a while is still going on. Right lane blocked off on Highway 18, eastbound at 152nd Avenue. And you got stop-and-go traffic from Black Auburn Diamond Road all the way out to there. And the Northwest News Radio Traffic Center. I'm Andy Bass.
0: Bright clouds, that's what we're going to call them. The sun's trying to get through a couple of little spots here and there, but clouds are out there, and we will have some rain coming from them overnight tonight into tomorrow morning. Saturday afternoon should be dry into the upper 60s. In terms of our temperature tonight, we'll be in the mid to upper 50s. So you keep that window open, you're going to cool down even more. The weekend, though, we're looking for conditions to be partly sunny on Sunday and a high near 70. 67 in downtown Seattle right now. It's 68 in Everett. 68 in Bremerton. And if you're sitting in your car on that I-5 northbound fun, 68 degrees. It's 136.
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0: Good to have you along. President Trump's executive order renaming Lake Ontario Lake America has no power when you hit the lake's halfway mark and you're in Canadian water. It carries weight for the federal government. The order directs the Department of the Interior and the U.S. Board on Geographic Names to change the lake's official domestic designation to Lake America within 30 days. And all executive branch agencies, like those in charge of maps, navigation, and federal contracts, must adopt the new name. But there will be a cost beyond just escalating the U.S.-Canada trade war. Dr. Lauren Wright of Princeton University talked about that with News Nation's Marnie Hughes.
2: What are the implications politically with this move?
6: I think zero. I mean, obviously, everyone enjoys tuning in to Trump's bluster in some way, shape, or form. But, you know, Canada will continue calling it whatever they want, and so will the rest of the world. And so I actually think it disguises a bit the extractions he has failed to get from Canada vis-a-vis some trade negotiation. You know, I've said from the very beginning, this is a mistake. This is our closest ally. They don't come close to us in steel production. It just doesn't make political or economic sense. But, you know, it's rude and it's splashy and it is getting news coverage because these are the sorts of things Trump does.
2: What's a successful deal for the U.S. look like when it comes to trade with Canada?
6: Well, I would say more like a free trade agreement. I mean, look, this is a close ally, a close security partner, a close trading partner, and it's not the same as China. It's not the same as Iran. And so it's frankly ridiculous that they're being treated as a political adversary. When they do better, we do better. And Trump just a short time ago was talking about incorporating them into our country itself. And so none of this makes sense to me. I understand Trump wields a big stick and then he ends up being friends with some of these places, but tariffs are bad policy. They're certainly not conservative policy. And so this is confusing a lot of economists and a lot of political observers alike.
2: What are some ways that this could backfire economically on the American consumer?
6: Well, it already has. I mean, if Canada retaliates with similar tariffs, which they've already indicated they will, I don't know if it'll end up being to the tune of 50%, but it looks like that for the near future, then prices will get higher for Americans here at home. And, you know, to suggest that in any way the wine or the dairy or Canadian steel is some kind of threat to us is a farce. You know, we are dominant on all of the goods and we want Canada to keep buying them. Now, productivity has been so high in our economy, partially because of AI, partially because of job growth. You know, it's miraculous that we're not in more dire economic straits right now, but that productivity cannot mask the increasing inflation forever. And so Trump has a very short bit of runway here, and I think very fast there's going to be some consequences before the midterms.
2: Right, which brings me to my final question. I mean, the president has said essentially, you know, vote like I am on the ballot when it comes to some of these Senate primaries, South Carolina for one. How big of an issue do these tariffs and more of the economic struggles become come November with Trump's name on it?
6: Well, that's a good message in a Republican primary, but it's not going to be a good message in a general election because, you know, there's a lot of Republican senators that don't like what Trump's doing very much right now. And if the administration would focus more on what they're doing to change the economy and less on these tariffs, I mean, look, I know he loves them and he'll say it from the rooftops forever, but he really needs to explain to the American public how this is going to make prices lower, and economically, the math is just not there. And so I would like to see a different economic message. He is campaigning on trying to lower gas prices, trying to get a deal with Iran, but this is a disaster heading into the midterms. It's not the message you want. It's very hard to sell.
0: That's Dr. Lauren Wright of Princeton University. The president's executive order applies only to the name when used by federal agencies under the executive branch. State governments are not bound by federal naming directives. Lake Ontario's sovereignty is equally divided between the U.S. And Canada will continue to use Lake Ontario. As far as private entities like Google Maps or Apple Maps, they're free to use whichever name they choose, or they can use both names if they want to toe the line. One of golf's most promising companies is suffering a huge and self-inflicted setback thanks to an ad that was immediately and loudly condemned. ABC's Brad Milkey has the story and perspective.
3: So last week, Good Good put out this ad. Good Good is this up-and-coming brand. It was created by a bunch of YouTubers barely 6 years ago. Now,

0: golf fans, particularly women golf fans, to say, what is that? This isn't funny or elevated. It's not even stylized. It just looks like an angry man getting possessive, then violent, toward a woman. After sharp internet backlash, Good Goods co-founder Garrett Clark put out a statement on social media.
1: I personally want to apologize for playing the role in this skit, in this ad, at the magnitude that I did.
0: He described cringing when watching back the ad himself, saying concerns about making light of violence against women were justified, and he said he hoped everyone could move on. That has not happened. Several retailers, including Dick's Sporting Goods, have stopped carrying Good products in recent days. Yesterday, the PGA announced the brand will no longer be sponsoring that tournament. Even Callaway says they're parting ways. And get this, Callaway representatives saw this ad and approved it before it went out. They now say their review process has to be strengthened, which makes you wonder, how many people do see an offensive ad before it reaches the masses? Clearly, the answer over at Target is not enough. This week, Target customers noticed a weird Halloween costume posted on the store's website. It was described as a clown costume, but here was this black kid modeling it in a bright orange striped outfit with a tiny hat and a mask that imposes a giant toothy grin over his face, huge red lips, a wide, goofy pose that looked straight out of a textbook about blackface minstrel shows. People started posting it alongside photos of old demeaning portrayals throughout history. Target says it's deeply sorry, and again, says it's reviewing how this could have gotten approved. And in each case, you could make the case there would have been no issue here had the character been played by someone else. Like, would anyone care if it was a man shoving his guy friend to the ground? What if it was a white kid in the outfit? But that's just it. The blind spots are the problem. If you don't know how a woman will see this imagery or a person of color, that speaks volumes by itself.
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3: 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The Dow down 9 points, the S&P 500 down 19 points, a quarter of 1%, and the NASDAQ down a half of 1%, 138 points.
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3: The accident may be out of the way, but the slowdown continues. Here's Andy Bass.
4: Oh, yeah, the delays are the biggest thing you have to contend with right now, Scott, especially on I-5 northbound coming up from Lakewood to Tacoma, Tacoma into Federal Way. That little stretch of roadway is still about an hour, hour and 15-minute travel time. It's getting a little bit better, but, yeah, it's still very slow. We did clean up that earlier accident that was blocking all lanes except for the shoulder. Then they opened up a couple of lanes, and then everything is off to the right shoulder still, which is still causing a minor slowdown. Southbound is still very busy anywhere from Kent Des Moines Road as you make your way down there because there is a lot of onlooker delays. Highway 512 eastbound right at Meridian Road. That earlier accident is also wrapped up and gone. Everything is off to the right shoulder for the most part. However, your delays are pretty solid back to about almost Portland Avenue, Pacific Avenue area. So, yeah, that's adding about 20, 25 minutes through there. And the vehicle fire on eastbound Highway 18 at 152nd Avenue has been cleared. Yay. But you still got some residual delays. Anything from about Auburn Black Diamond Road out to there is still about a 15-minute drive time. I-5 southbound Shoreline down to Boeing Field is still about a 35, 36-minute drive time through there. Northbound 25, 26-minute drive time if you're coming up from Boeing Field through the Ship Canal Bridge on your way to Shoreline. Heading up into the north sound, that's also starting to get a little bit busy, starting to people see leave for the weekend. So, yeah, give yourself that extra time. In the Northwest News Radio Traffic Center, I'm Andy Bass.
3: Clouds for the afternoon with some sun peeking through, but clouds for the evening and a low in the mid-50s to upper 50s. Chance of rain also moving its way in. As far as Saturday goes, we'll have rain in the morning side, dry in the afternoon, a high into the upper 60s. It's 67 in Seattle.
5: 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I'm Libby Kay. 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
4: Good to have you along here at Northwest News Radio. This is the Midday Report. I'm Scott Carty. The cost of housing misdemeanor suspects in the Snohomish County Jail is going to go up. The mayors of most of the cities in the county, not so happy about that. We have details now from Northwest News Radio's Rich Johnson.
5: Snohomish County charges cities about $150 to book a non-felony suspect into the jail. Now, Sheriff Susanna Johnson wants to recover the entire cost of booking, raising the fee to more than $350 next year and $370 in 2027. She also wants to increase the $210 a night housing fee and the hourly fee for misdemeanor video court hearings. According to the Everett Herald, city officials who recently met with the sheriff say the 130% increase will be difficult for cities to absorb. Rich Johnson, Northwest News Radio.
4: Rich does say the proposed fee increases are for non-felony suspects. In terms of that, Snohomish County bears the entire cost of booking and housing felony suspects. Sound Transit has approved a pilot program to install and test fare gates at up to 14 stations on the Link light rail lines. Some of the system's busiest stations will get the first ones, including Northgate, International District, Chinatown, Linwood, Bellevue Downtown, Downtown Redmond, SeaTac Airport, Federal Way Downtown. I know that seems like all of them, but it's not. Riders who spoke to Como News were generally in favor of the plan.
6: If you're going to ride, you should pay.
7: You got a lot of people that are in a rush, trying to get onto these transit platforms.
8: As long as the revenue gets put into just keeping stations clean, pretty, get some local artists to do some art.
6: Yeah, cool. Why not?
4: And it could add about $50 million of revenue per year, going from $32.8 million to $82.7 million. Installation is targeted to be completed, meaning all of the stations, by 2030. Again, they'll get started on some of them earlier than that. A man who said he was a 49er football player, a pro football player, has apparently cleared out some bank accounts of some women. Northwest News Radio's Aaron Wright has the story.
9: A man accused of posing as a San Francisco 49ers player is facing federal wire fraud charges, along with an alleged accomplice for scamming more than two dozen women out of about $1.3 million. Prosecutors say 35-year-old Dejon Love met victims through dating apps claiming to be a pro athlete or wealthy real estate investor. They say 18-year-old Taylor Chan poses his financial advisor, showing victims fake investment gains on three-way FaceTime calls. Authorities say the scheme ran across Oregon, Washington, Idaho, and California starting in 2022. Love and Chan were arrested Sunday at the Boise airport. Aaron Wright, Northwest News Radio.
4: It's 1:50 at Northwest News Radio. When a battery dies, you know, like the AAA or the AA's, you just tend to toss them in the garbage, right? You can't really do that, though, when it comes to the lithium-ion batteries and especially electrical vehicle batteries. Northwest News Radio's Marina Rockinger looks into how those car batteries are getting a second life.
10: Other than letting them end up in a landfill, what can we do with used EV batteries? Reuse them to power other things. According to GeekWire, two companies, British Columbia's clean energy company called Moment Energy and Redwood Materials based in Nevada, are ramping up efforts to reuse EV batteries. In many cases, when EV batteries stop working, the battery still has juice. As described to GeekWire, the batteries work much like a string of Christmas lights. When a cell goes out, the rest of the battery stops working, but there is still enough life left. The idea is to gather up the batteries and create a system that could potentially power neighborhoods and even data centers. Marina Rockinger, Northwest News Radio.
4: 1:52 now at Northwest News Radio. Strong storms are leaving behind a real mess up and down the East Coast. Here's ABC's Matt Rivers.
11: Overnight, severe storms taking aim at the I-95 corridor, with millions of Americans from Virginia to Vermont slammed with damaging winds, torrential rain, and flash flooding.
12: We have almost a river here in Staten Island, New York.
11: In Staten Island, streets disappearing under rivers of water in just minutes.
4: A late-night comedy sketch has triggered a political ban in Florida's panhandle. Natalie Rodriguez reports.
13: Congressman Jimmy Patron is declaring country star Jelly Roll unwelcome in the 1st District after the singer mocked President Trump and his weight while guest hosting on Jimmy Kimmel Live.
14: Some folks online were upset that I didn't treat the president with reverence and dignity. But I want to remind y'all that I go by the name Jelly Roll. I don't even treat myself with reverence and dignity. Frankly, I think most people were just surprised that I had any opinions at all.
13: The musician pardoned last year continues to stay quiet on his political views while remaining heavily focused on his Capitol Hill advocacy work. Natalie Rodriguez, Miami.
4: A woman is dead after being caught in the Hawk Fire that started near Reno, Nevada. It's the first fatality blamed on that 15,000-acre wildfire that's now almost fully contained. Started back on August 22nd, burned on both sides of the Nevada-California state line, most of the damage northwest of Reno. About 4 dozen homes burned down in Nevada, with the victim having been transported from there to California's UC Medical Davis Center for treatment. European soccer's governing body is reportedly pursuing criminal charges against FIFA president Gianni Infantino. ESPN reports UEFA filed papers in a New York City court to request discovery of potential evidence. The requests indicate a potential criminal complaint in Switzerland alleging Infantino committed financial mismanagement over a now-scrapped plan to sell a 20% stake of the World Cup. 154.
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4: What's the latest, and please give us something great, Andy Bass.
15: Under an hour travel time coming up from Tacoma to Seattle. Is that a little bit better? About a 58-minute drive time.
4: It's an improvement. Okay. Still off.
15: Okay. yeah, but it is getting better. I swear it is. But you're still dealing with about a 58-minute drive time anywhere from Tacoma up to Seattle. And the eastbound side of 512 still in recovery mode from that earlier accident at Meridian Avenue. You're still dealing with about almost a 35-minute drive time anywhere from Pacific Avenue, Portland Avenue area as you make your way out to Meridian. And the car fire that pretty much started all of this chain reaction off with all the accidents on eastbound Highway 18 at 152nd Street still out there. It is cleared. However, I do see EMS fire rescue gone, but State Patrol is on scene. 405 southbound, you're still very slow from Bellevue to Tukwila, dealing with about a 35-minute drive time and about a 25-minute drive time on the northbound side. In the Northwest News Radio Traffic Center, I'm Andy Bass. Have a good weekend, Scott.
4: 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A little bit of sun peeking through. Or I guess they're just really bright clouds. We do have a chance of rain tonight. So get ready for that. I don't think it's going to be very much, though. Theron Zahn says it's just going to be a little bit passing through. Same thing for tomorrow morning as well. 67 degrees in Seattle right now at Northwest News Radio.
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26: News. I'm Mike Dubusky. The jury in the Lindsey Clancy trial has been told to go home for the weekend after having deliberated for 10 hours and not arriving at a verdict. The judge in the case has said deliberations will resume on Monday. Clancy's defense argues she was suffering from postpartum psychosis when she killed her children 3 years ago, showing jurors a bloody knife and empty pill bottles they say she used on herself. Before being dismissed, jurors asked to see that evidence again.
27: Her defense attorney, Kevin Reddington, he has strongly pushed back against any potential suggestion that her suicide attempt was not serious. Of course, it's impossible to know why exactly the jury requested those specific pieces of evidence.
26: ABC's Rena Roy in Plymouth, Massachusetts. Outside El Paso, Texas this morning, 3 students were injured in a stabbing on a high school campus. All of those victims are said to be in stable condition right now, and authorities say they have the suspect in custody. El Paso Sheriff Commander Jerome Washington.
28: The juvenile offender was 14 years of age, a male. The two male juvenile witnesses are also 14 years of age, and one female victim who was 14 years of age.
26: A search for survivors continues in Nepal, where now 580 people are now confirmed dead. ABC's Tom Sufi Burridge with the latest.
29: This is a highly complex operation in very, very challenging conditions for those rescue teams. We're seeing helicopters clearly playing a key role, trying to get into those remote communities, which were simply devastated by that wall of debris and water on Wednesday. 2.5 days on from this disaster, the scale of tragedy in Nepal, Kira, is becoming clearer. Nepalese officials now believe that close to 2,000 people are missing.
26: And happening in Washington, D.C. today, a Defend the Vote march. Tens of thousands of people marching in opposition to the Trump administration's efforts to restrict mail-in voting. 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
26: Today, the 4 crew members who were on board the Artemis II mission around the moon earlier this year were awarded the Congressional Space Medal of Honor. President Trump also announcing plans to establish a Space Force Academy today.
5: You think of West Point and you think of Annapolis and you think of the Air Force Academy and you think of the Coast Guard Academies. Great, they're all great. But we're going to have now a Space Force. We're going to have an academy for what the people in this room love the most.
26: NASA has said it wants to return humans to the surface of the moon as soon as 2028. President Trump will not attend the ceremony in New York City later this year, marking 25 years since the 9/11 attacks. Instead, the president will attend a ceremony at the Pentagon, which was also attacked in 2001. Vice President J.D. Vance will be in New York for the ceremonies next month. Jake Reiner, the oldest son of the late Rob and Michelle Reiner, is opening up about the December murder of his parents and the arrest of his brother, as well as talking about the state of his family in a new interview. He spoke with ABC affiliate KABC.
6: My parents had unconditional love for all three of us, and I'll never understand. 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I don't care what facts come out. 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
26: His younger brother, Nick Reiner, has been charged with the murders of their parents. He's pleaded not guilty in the case. I'm Mike Dubusky, ABC News.
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4: And here we are into the 2 o'clock hour. I'm Scott Carty in for Marina Rockinger. Aaron Wright has the afternoon off. Why you may need to plan for extra time if you're hitting the road this weekend, and why a group of local firefighters are now under investigation. First, let's get to the roadways with Andy Bass.
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15: Yay. We are still monitoring some heavy slowdowns out there trying to recover from earlier afternoon problems like I-5 northbound. If you're coming up from Lakewood through Spur 705 in Tacoma up through the Highway 18 and Federal Way, yeah, that stretch of roadway is still very under speed because of that earlier accident. It's been gone for quite a while, but it did major damage with them closing down pretty much all of the highway. Yeah, you're still looking at about a 55-minute drive time from Tacoma all the way up into Seattle. So give yourself that extra time through there. Even Highway 512 had an earlier accident at Highway 161 Meridian. Looking at it, still off to the right shoulder. Do see several vehicles looking at the camera that I'm looking at, which is still causing a slowdown. I believe that right lane can get through there. You don't have to scooch over much to get around it. But yeah, it is still causing a pretty big slowdown through there. And then that earlier vehicle fire that's been wrapped up as well on Highway 18 eastbound. You still got stop-and-go traffic from Auburn Black Diamond Road out to there. 405 southbound, plenty busy from Bellevue down into Tukwila, still about a 35-minute drive time. And I-5 southbound from Shoreline down to the Boeing Field area, still got about a 31-minute drive time through there. In the Northwest News Radio Traffic Center, I'm Andy Bass.
4: And a thank you to Dawn, who texted us with an update on traffic out there at 206-421-1000. Your afternoon weather is going to bring maybe a little bit of sunshine, but you're just really getting set for the clouds to continue into the night, low into the mid to upper 50s, and a chance of rain a little bit later. 67 right now.
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4: And in for Marina this hour. She'll be back at 3. I'm Scott Carty. If you're hitting the road this weekend, all right, get ready. Plan for some extra time, especially if you're going to be on the east side in the Kirkland area. That's where all northbound lanes of 405 will be closed. Starts tonight at 11. It'll go all the way until early Monday morning, stretching from Northeast 70th Place to Northeast 85th Street. Craig Smiley with the State Department of Transportation tells Como News about what crews are going to be working on during that time.
8: This weekend, we're going to be installing the second half of a fish passable culvert. We have installed the first half on southbound earlier this spring. So digging a deep hole in the ground and putting in a new culvert.
4: On top of this closure, the Revive I-5 lane reductions, of course, continue over the Ship Canal Bridge in Seattle. That's going all the way to the end of the year. State Route 20 near Campbell Lake Road remains reduced to one lane as they're putting in that roundabout. And I-90 in Vantage, if you're heading over there for some Eastern Washington fun, you'll be facing some single lane closures until Labor Day, which will, of course, include all of the Dave Matthews Band concerts at the Gorge. Just in time for another weekend of construction closures, now Metro Transit is rolling out new and expanded services. 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
9: The addition of 9 new bus routes starting Saturday should help drivers get around without their favorite highways. King County Metro Transit says these new routes are adding more than 3,000 trips every week. The biggest changes are in South King County, where Metro says it's making its largest bus service investment in a generation with better connections to new Link light rail stations. The east side's getting stronger connections to the 2 line, while North King County will see improved east-west service, including better connections between Lake City and Aurora Avenue. And in Seattle, Route 8's going to run more often with buses using the new Dennyway bus lanes. Denise Whitaker, Northwest News Radio.
4: A bill capping electricity use for data centers fails. Regulators are stepping in. Here's Northwest News Radio's Austin Smith.
10: Seattle is one of the many areas in Washington to pass a moratorium on data centers, and the Utilities and Transportation Commission is using that time to get their ducks in a row. They held a workshop all about the hot topic, inviting tech corporations, consumer advocates, and environmental groups to help write guidelines for large power users. And reported by the Seattle Times, some ideas floated would demand that data centers actually cut power during shortages, or just pay steep surcharges in general for the energy they use. Austin Smith, Northwest News Radio.
4: The number of acres burned by Washington wildfires doubled since the end of July. Department of Natural Resources dashboard says more than 851,000 acres have burned as of late August, about 6 times the size of the city of Seattle. And as Axios reports, that number was around 425,000 acres late July. Currently, nearly 1,500 wildfires are burning across our state, with the largest being the Sinlahiquan Fire in Okanagan County. A local wildfire crew is under investigation after posing with a white supremacist flag while on the job. Here's Northwest News Radio's Lillian James.
11: In a post to Instagram, 11 firefighters are seen in full gear standing around a Rhodesian flag at the Little Giant Fire in Chelan County. The Seattle Times reports Rhodesia was a black-majority, white-ruled country in southern Africa, and the flag has been associated with white supremacy. A spokesperson for the Washington National Guard tells the Times the troops involved are under investigation. The spokesperson goes on to say the incident was a, quote, poor choice. Lillian James, Northwest News Radio.
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4: Let's go to space. NASA is preparing for liftoff once again. ABC's Jim Ryan joined Brian Calvert earlier today on Northwest News Radio to discuss if a new telescope is headed for outer space this weekend.
12: It is the Nancy Grace Roman Space Telescope, about the same size mirror as the Hubble Telescope, about 7 feet across, but with a much, much wider field of view, about 100 times the field of view of the Hubble Orbiting Observatory. So it'll take a much wider picture of the entire universe, the galaxy beyond our own solar system, mapping out what's out there. Billions of objects will be spotted by this telescope over the next 5 years. That's the mission life. Although if it launches very well on Sunday morning, the first window, it finds its orbit point very precisely, that could be doubled, even tripled.
13: Jim, you and I talked recently about that older space telescope that's going to be left to burn up in the atmosphere. Is this the replacement for that, or is this a different program altogether?
12: It's different. It's not going to be in low Earth orbit, so it's not going to burn up in the Earth's atmosphere sometime in the future. It's going way out into deep space, about a million miles away from the Earth. It will orbit around an imaginary point between the Earth and the Sun. It's not orbiting a planet at all. And so it'll make its deep circles way, way out there in space, beaming back the data that it's collecting out there. So, yeah, this is different from the Swift Observatory, but the goal with all of this, I think, is to send back as much data, as many pictures as possible. These images will be made available to the world free of charge.
13: ABC's Jim Ryan joining us. Jim, because this isn't a low orbit launch, how long is this expected to be functional in outer space?
12: Well, the machine will be out there forever. I mean, essentially, and that's, but the actual sending back of the images, Swift, for example, outlived its original mission by several years. So has Hubble. And this one may do that as well. So the minimum is 5 years. The maximum, who knows? You know, I talked yesterday with a guy from NASA. He says that this thing could easily double, triple its life out in space. So that would be 15 years of service life for about $4.3 billion.
13: And do we know enough about the weather in Florida that this could be a go? At least the weather won't get in the way?
12: Right now, looks as though it will cooperate. Seems to be on track for a launch about 7:26 on Sunday morning Eastern time.
4: That's ABC's Jim Ryan joining us here on Northwest News Radio with Brian Calvert. 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Not trying to rush it, just trying to make sure you're prepared. 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
4: Quick look at the market just lets us see a little bit of red. The Dow is barely down, just down 9 points, so essentially flat. S&P 500 down about 0.25%, and the NASDAQ was down about 0.5%.
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4: We've been keeping things very lively on the roadways. Here's Andy Bass.
15: Yeah, if you're going to start your weekend a little earlier, just definitely don't hit I-5 northbound coming up from Tacoma to Seattle. You're still dealing with about a 55-minute drive time. Even Lakewood through Tacoma up through Federal Way and into Seattle is about a 60-minute drive time. So very busy through that stretch of roadway on both sides of I-5. We still haven't recovered from that earlier accident, and I don't think we're going to before rush hour kicks in the full gear. 512 eastbound still had that earlier accident, Meridian Way. That was cleared up as well. You got stop and go traffic from Canyon Road out to there, and even now westbound 512 on the approach to I-5 is starting to get a little bit busier. Looks like we got a brush fire, a grass fire, something's going on out there. We got EMS and fire rescue on the scene of something blocking off the right lane. Had some heavy delays on the westbound side of 512 now. Definitely can see it. A camera system's working, not working. There it is. Yeah, it's definitely off to the right side in the brush behind some trees, but it is causing a slowdown with EMS and fire rescue pushing you over into that left lane, so give yourself some extra time through there. 405 southbound from Bellevue down to Tukwila is still dealing with about a 35-minute drive time, 27-minute drive time on the northbound side through that area, and I-5 southbound from Shoreline down to Boeing Field, that is almost out of 40-minute drive time. In the Northwest News Radio Traffic Center, I'm Andy Bass.
4: Sounds like the kind of traffic that makes you just want to pull over and get a blizzard with the double flip deal at Dairy Queen. 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And from the Como Weather Center.
0: Pretty quiet into the evening. Tomorrow, be ready for scattered rain in the morning. It's going to be cool most of the day. Our highs are only in the upper 60s, but we should have some sun breaks for the afternoon. On Sunday, low 70s, but this is a mostly cloudy day. More sun on Monday at 76. Then next Wednesday, Thursday, Friday, a little cool, mid-60s with some showers. In the Como Weather Center, I'm meteorologist George Waldenberger, Como 4 News.
4: 70 now in Bremerton, Kent, Tacoma, and Bellevue. It's 69 in Seattle. Got a big Seahawks game coming up here soon, just a few hours away. The new owners of the Hawks have a lot to get used to, including which team to root for on game day. Here's Northwest News Radio's Zach Wildfang.
14: Vinod Khosla, the Seahawks' new owner, shared that he has been a fan of football ever since he came to America. He's especially fond of one team that starts with an S. The problem is, that isn't the team he bought.
16: I also happened to come to this country in 76 when the Steelers were winning the Super Bowl. So actually, I was originally and still am a big Steelers fan also. A little known fact, but I still watch all the Steelers games too.
14: Despite his loyalty to Pittsburgh, Khosla's focused on the Seahawks and the future of the franchise, stressing that he and his family will be in learning mode for quite some time as they embark on the journey of ownership. The matchups are set for championship Saturday at the Little League World Series. Japan will take on Curaçao for the international championship, while the Great Lakes region will go up against the Mountain region for the U.S. championship. The winners will face off in the Little League World Series final on Sunday. Week zero of college football season has arrived. This year kicks off overseas with North Carolina taking on TCU tomorrow in Ireland. A top 25 team is also in action this weekend. Number 14, USC, is hosting San Jose State tomorrow. Week one begins Thursday. The University of Washington will play Washington State University a week from Sunday here at Husky Stadium. From the sports desk, I'm Zach Wildfang.
4: The Mariners are in Toronto to face the Blue Jays for the first game of a weekend series there. That's a 4:15 first pitch. The Seahawks are in Kansas City to face Taylor Swift's husband at 5 o'clock. It's 2:18 at Northwest News Radio. 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
4: At 2:20, I'm Scott Carty in for Marina Rockinger. She'll be in at 3 o'clock. Aaron Wright has the afternoon off. An Eastern Washington teacher from the town of Warden has been sentenced to 15 years in prison for sexually exploiting a 13-year-old boy. 26-year-old Andrea Lay Campos Hernandez pleaded guilty to abusing the child from February 2021 to July 2022. According to the U.S. Attorney's Office for the Eastern District of Washington, evidence included photos and videos Campos Hernandez had of herself engaging in sexual acts with the minor. A SeaTac man has been charged with first-degree voyeurism after allegedly recording co-workers in a shared bathroom at the Sky Chef Human Resources offices near SeaTac International Airport. According to charging documents, the man is accused of filming four people without their consent or knowledge October 1st, 2024 and through April 3rd, 2025. An investigation was started by Port of Seattle police after an employee found a hidden camera behind a clock. Detectives were able to recover nearly 200 video files from the clock's SD card and identify 15 potential victims. Bail set at $10,000. The man has been remanded to home detention. First-degree voyeurism is a felony under state law. So if convicted, the penalty could be up to 5 years in prison and fines of up to $10,000. At least 580 people have now been confirmed dead after the devastating flooding in Nepal and neighboring Tibet. Rescue crews are frantically searching for survivors. The State Department says five Americans have been rescued so far. Vikram Ravi says his parents were on a spiritual pilgrimage in the area, were near the Nepal-Tibet border when the floodwaters raged through. He tells ABC News they are safe.
2: This is supposed to be an extremely spiritual and honestly a secretive journey because it's about their connection with God. But obviously things went south. Shiva has been very important, especially to my mom. She's every Indian family or Hindu family per se has like their favorite god or their family god. And Shiva just happened to be one of ours. And I believe he protected them that day.
4: Very glad to hear about that news that they are safe. The jury deciding the fate of Lindsay Clancy has been sent home for the weekend, so deliberations will be waiting until next week. 12 jurors, which include 9 women, 3 men, will not be deciding if she killed her 3 children in 2023. They'll be deciding whether she's criminally responsible. Her defense team has been arguing that she was suffering from postpartum psychosis, while prosecutors have countered that Clancy was fully aware of her actions and carefully planned it all out. We will continue to keep you updated on that in Massachusetts, where that trial is being held. Again, it will resume on Monday. They deliberated for about 10 hours today. 2:24 on your Friday afternoon.
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4: Plenty of it for Andy Bass to share with you.
15: Absolutely. We're still fighting that earlier brush grass fire on the westbound side of 512 right at Highway 7 Pacific Avenue. Right lane is blocked off. Got EMS fire rescue that battling that blaze right now. Slow go all the way through that area as you approach I-5, adding about 15 to 20 minutes of drive time through there. On the other side, on eastbound 512, we're still trying to recover from an earlier accident at Meridian Road. That's been cleaned up for some time. However, you're still having a hard time getting back to normal through there. Still heavy delays on the approach to about 9th Street and all the way up to Meridian. I-5 northbound, you think about taking that as an alternate. Nope, don't do that. We are still in very slow anywhere from Lakewood 512 all the way up through Tacoma Spur 705. And on the approach to Highway 18 in Federal Way, it's still causing about a 20-25 minute delay, and you're still dealing with about a 45 minute drive time coming up from Lakewood all the way through South Center and into Seattle. Southbound side extremely busy as well. In the Northwest News Radio Traffic Center, I'm Andy Bass.
4: 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Might still see some sun this afternoon. It might be a nice sunset if we get little glimpses through the clouds and mix it all together. It's like that pink sky we had last night. And did you get to see the lunar eclipse last night? I sure did. It was great. Our weather this evening will be cloudy, and there is a chance of rain, as you've heard from Theron Zahn and George Waldenberger in the Como Weather Center, coming through for sort of the early hours of Saturday. Right now, 67 or 69 in Seattle, and it's 70 in Bellevue, 70 in Tacoma, and 69 up in Everett. Looks like they've got a little more sun up there than we do in Seattle. It's 2:26 in Northwest News Radio.
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27: The federal government's total debt has crossed $40 trillion, but that enormous figure is not merely an abstract Washington statistic. Rising federal borrowing can put an upward pressure on interest rates. Growing interest costs also consume money that could support public programs, infrastructure, or other priorities. Retirees may face additional uncertainty as fiscal pressure complicates decisions involving Social Security. A Conference Board report examined consequences for students, home buyers, and beneficiaries, MarketWatch reports. The milestone shows that national borrowing can create personal financial consequences for families. I'm Ken Chester.
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30: Toy Story 5 is heading to streaming next month. To celebrate, Taylor Swift is dropping a new animated music video for the piano version of her song, I Knew It, I Knew You, off the movie soundtrack. 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
31: So messy!
30: Attention, Love Island USA fans. The reality dating show is coming back to the villa for the 9th season on Peacock. Emmy nominee Ariana Maddox is set to return as host, but first you can catch the season 8 reunion special airing August 31st. Harry Styles kicked off his 30-show residency at New York's Madison Square Garden Wednesday night. In addition to playing his hits, he paid tribute to the late Dolly Parton, leading the crowd in a sing-along to her hit, I Will Always Love You. Michelle Franz in ABC News.
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32: ABC News, I'm Mike Dubusky. Deliberations resume on Monday in the case of Lindsay Clancy after jurors didn't reach a verdict today. ABC's Deborah Roberts with more on the case of the Massachusetts mom who's admitted to killing her three children.
33: State prosecutors arguing that Clancy, a labor and delivery nurse, was in full control.
34: It was a horrible choice, and it's a choice that we don't want to think about that a mother could make because that doesn't make us feel safe or comfortable in this world, but it's a choice she made.
33: But Clancy's defense lawyer, animated at times, blaming the horrible crime on her fragile mental state, exacerbated by over-medication, showing images of a once happy family next to Clancy's graphic hospital photos after a subsequent suicide attempt left her paralyzed.
32: Three students were stabbed at a high school outside El Paso, Texas this morning. The victims are in stable condition, and a suspect is in custody, authorities say. All of them are 14 years old. This is ABC News.
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4: Scott Carty in for Marina. Another weekend of road closures. Yep, tonight beginning at 11. All northbound lanes of 405 between Northeast 70th Place to Northeast 85th Street in Kirkland closed until Monday morning. The number of acres burned by Washington wildfires has doubled since the end of July. Department of Natural Resources says more than 851,000 acres have burned as of late August, about six times the size of Seattle. Axios reports that number was around just 425,000 in late July. And a local wildfire crew under investigation after posing with a Rhodesian flag at the Little Giant Fire in Chelan County. Of course, that flag has been associated with white supremacy. Those stories and much more here on Northwest News Radio. Washington voters will see no immediate change to the state's vote-by-mail system for November's election. Northwest News Radio's Jeff Pogula reports.
7: The temporary order blocks key new postal service requirements for mail-in ballots in federal elections. This came out of President Trump's executive order. Washington Secretary of State Steve Hobbs described one of those requirements to Northwest News Radio on Thursday before this ruling came out.
9: The first part says the U.S. Postal Service will only mail to those on an approved list. The list coming from the state.
7: Now, Hobbs says that rule infringes on the state's constitutional authority to administer elections. Now, the court found that Washington and several other states, along with voting groups who joined in the lawsuit challenging the president's order, are likely to succeed on the question of whether the Postal Service has the authority to impose it. The restraining order is in effect for 14 days while the case continues. Jeff Pogula, Northwest News Radio.
4: Just this afternoon, the Trump administration appealed the latest ruling blocking his mail voting order form from taking effect. The time is 2:33 at Northwest News Radio. In Snohomish, a North Sound city raising one of its utility costs. Here's Eric Heitz.
10: Residents in the city of Snohomish will see an increase in their water bills. The city gets water from Everett, and that city just increased the rate at which it sells water to Snohomish. This month, the Snohomish City Council passed a 1.5% water utility tax increase. Earlier this spring, Everett raised the smaller city's water cost by $58,000. City Administrator Ken Klein tells the Everett Herald revenue from the increase will go into Snohomish's general fund and not the fund that pays the water bill to Everett. Eric Heintz, Northwest News Radio.
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4: Let's get you going. It's 2:34. Here's Andy Bass.
15: Oh, still very busy on the northbound side of I-5. If you're coming up from Lakewood to South Center, that's a little under 50 minutes, about 47 minutes worth of dry time. Still trying to recover from that earlier accident, even though that's been gone for quite a while. And then from South Center up into Seattle, that's still about a 20-minute drive time. We're working a brand new problem on the on-ramp from Columbian Way, the Seattle Spokane Street Bridge, to the northbound side of I-5. So that ramp is starting to get backed up as people weave their way around that accident scene. I-5 southbound from Shoreline as you make your way down into Boeing Field. That's still about a 35, almost a 40-minute drive time. You're getting very busy through there. And about a 35, 40-minute drive time on the southbound side of 405 from Bellevue down to Tukwila. Starting to see some pockets of heavy traffic through there. Coming up on the northbound side from Tukwila into Bellevue. That's about a 21, 22-minute drive time affecting the northbound side of the Valley Freeway, ramping to 405 as well. That's always been jammed up as well. Heading up north, I-5 northbound, anywhere from Linwood up into Everett and Marysville. Looks like people are trying to skedaddle for the weekend. Start getting real busy through there. Don't see any accidents, but your average speed is about 20 miles an hour all the way through US 2 as you make your way up to about Marine View Drive in Marysville. In the Northwest News Radio Traffic Center, I'm Andy Bass.
4: A little early to be skedaddling, don't you think?
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4: I think skedaddling is more of a 3 o'clock after thing.
15: When you do?
4: You skedaddle whenever you want. That's our rule here. It's 2:35 at Northwest News Radio, and let's check the weather. You might want to skedaddle because there's rain on the way. We haven't seen it in a while. You might just want to get ready and get outside, soap up the car, and see what happens. We aren't looking for very much, though. It should be overnight into the early morning. And as far as the temperature tonight, we'll be into the mid to upper 50s. Saturday, looking kind of so-so. More the afternoon will be nicer, drier, and only into the upper 60s. Right now, it's 70 in Bellevue and 70 in Seattle.
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4: Earlier today, we reported on an inspection that found a chemical tank at the Longview paper mill was not fit for continued service before it failed in May. And now we're hearing responses from local leaders. With the latest on that, Northwest News Radio's Lillian James.
1: An update from the U.S. Chemical Safety and Hazard Investigation Board says 10 months before the fatal accident that killed 11 people, an inspector provided Nippon Dynawave Packaging Company with recommendations for internal inspections and shell repairs. However, the company did none between the July 2025 inspection and the May 2026 failure. In response to this, the company says in part the update provides an initial update and is not a final determination of cause. Meanwhile, a joint statement from the American Forest and Paper Association and the Northwest Pulp and Paper Association says in part, quote, "We are reviewing the preliminary findings carefully and respect the investigative process as the board develops its final findings and recommendations," end quote. U.S. Senator Patty Murray also released a response. She says in part, quote, "This community deserves answers, and the release of today's investigation update is an important first step towards understanding exactly what happened," end quote. Lillian James, Northwest News Radio.
4: If you're one of those that has your ear to a scanner to hear what's happening in real time because you like to be up to date, just get ready. There's a big change coming, and Northwest News Radio's Denise Whitaker explains.
2: Starting Monday, you won't hear everything you've heard in the past. Seattle Fire is now encrypting several of its radio channels as part of the new regional emergency communication system. The goal is to keep sensitive information and tactical communications out of the public airwaves to help protect both neighbors and first responders. The change started last week, and once it's completed, channels 1, 2, 3, 6, 7, and 8 will be fully encrypted. That leaves channels 4 and 5 open so you can still hear the basics like what happened, where, and which crews are responding. Seattle Fire says the change will not affect any public records laws. Denise Whitaker, Northwest News Radio.
4: A Seattle biotech startup is proving to be an excellent example of a big problem for U.S.-based innovation. The gap between inventing something and then making it. Here's Northwest News Radio's Rich Johnson.
3: The company called Arzetta designs enzymes that are used in everything from laundry detergent to the sugar substitute stevia. Over 20 years, its designs have reached billions of people worldwide. But once it designs a new specialized protein, it must look to Europe and India to get it manufactured. GeekWire reports that other biotech firms have tried to develop manufacturing here, but usually decide to look overseas instead because the work gets done cheaper and faster. Rich Johnson, Northwest News Radio.
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5: Yesterday, we told you about Microsoft founder Bill Gates sounding the alarm about AI and its impact on the world.
11: AI is both the most powerful tool for advancing equity and the greatest threat to equity that humans have ever invented.
5: Axios says that OpenAI, Anthropic, Amazon Web Services, and Microsoft, and even more than 100 other companies are warning that the organizations now only have months to prepare for AI-enabled cyber attacks. Joining us now is former special agent in charge for the FBI, Rich Frankel. And Rich, what is this report showing? What is the concern here?
12: So what it really is saying is that time is now, time is of the essence. We can't wait around anymore to see what AI is doing and how we're going to deal with it. The issues of AI are that while it's in many people's mind it's great, it's going to be the next thing. You know, it's the new internet of things, so to speak. There are a lot of issues with it that we're not prepared for. Cybersecurity being the biggest issue, and that. Every company, every organization right now has to stop and reassess what they're doing for cybersecurity, because if they don't, they're going to be behind the eight ball, and basically hacking or issues with AI are going to overtake the companies at such a rate that they're not going to have the time to protect themselves. You know, at this point in time, it takes anywhere from 30, 60, 90 days for humans to kind of hack through holes in people's organizations. That's what the estimate is. Once you get AI, that time is going to go down to hours and day as opposed to weeks and months.
5: I'm speaking with former special agent in charge for the FBI, Rich Frankel. Rich, what types of businesses are we talking about here? Or is it only businesses? Do we have to worry about hospitals and municipalities and things like that?
12: Yes to all. So what the letter has said is basically it's every organization. From what I can see, you know, it's, you know, it may not be the mom and pop right now, but that will come, you know, in time. Right now, it's the Fortune 100s, the Fortune 500s, even the Fortune 1000, you know, the medium and large companies, plus all of our infrastructure, so energy, hospitals, water, and then the government agencies, Department of Justice, Department of Health and Human Services, you know, as we saw yesterday.

0: student in the district can apply to take classes there. Administrators tell the Issaquah Spotlight the school, which does not have a name yet, will provide a curriculum that adds to those offered now already at Liberty, Issaquah, and Skyline High Schools. Under the program, a student could take morning classes at Issaquah, then take a shuttle over to the new school for an afternoon class like robotics. The school's name, mascot, and colors will be decided this fall. If you got any ideas, you might as well let them know. District is hosting an interactive event on October 21st. It is 2:43 at Northwest News Radio.
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2: This is a Bloomberg Money Minute with its own employees expressing concerns about data centers and their massive energy and water needs, excessive noise, and the impact on local communities. Microsoft is now trying to reassure those workers that its data centers and the ones it plans to build are having a positive impact on society. In his first major speech since becoming chairman of the Federal Reserve, Kevin Warsh in Jackson Hole, Wyoming today promised to bring inflation under control and get it to the central bank's longtime target of just 2%, saying, though, that policymakers have a lot of work to do. Now, that bolstered bets on Wall Street of an interest rate hike sometime later this year, and with that, stocks ended lower. The Dow today down 9, the S&P down 19, the NASDAQ took the worst of it, down 139 points, 0.5% lower, and oil just down slightly, $83.40 a barrel. And Apple TV hiking prices again by another $2 a month to $15. The annual plan goes from $99 to $119. Tom Busby, Bloomberg Radio.
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0: We are getting there, Andy Bass. It's 2:44. Time for you.
3: Yeah, absolutely. And we got big problems on 512. Been reporting about that large brush fire on the eastbound side. Nope, make that the westbound side of 512. You could see right off into the brush over there, right on the approach to I-5. Now we're getting word that they're trying to evacuate the Parkland area, which is just a little bit south of where that is. You know, that was on the Twitter website that I was looking at earlier. And so it might be evacuation in Parkland going on as well as this fire going on. The last live pictures I saw, it was still pretty smoky throughout that entire area, and with obviously it's very breezy with all the smoke that we've had in the area, they're just probably being cautious through there. But 512 is at a standstill pretty much eastbound, westbound, anywhere from I-5 as you make your way out to about Canyon Road, and still trying to recover from that earlier accident on the eastbound side of 512 at Meridian. So you're still slow go through there. So if you could avoid 512 altogether, please do. Unfortunately, 112 to the south is your best alternate, and it looks like people are already starting to use that. I-5 southbound, extremely busy anywhere from Federal Way as you make your way down to Lakewood. That's still recovering from earlier onlooker delays for what was happening on the northbound side. And if you're coming up on the northbound side from Lakewood all the way up through South Center, and it's still about an hour and 5 minute travel time. So we're extremely busy through that area as well. In the Northwest News Radio Traffic Center, I'm Andy Bass.
0: 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George Waldenberger is in the Como Weather Center this afternoon.
4: Should be pretty quiet into the evening, although we can't rule out a stray shower. Your better rain chances late overnight and tomorrow morning. Tomorrow's going to be cool, mostly cloudy in the morning. Some sun breaks in the afternoon, but we spend the day in the 60s. It feels like fall tomorrow. Sunday is actually not as cool, but it's still a mostly cloudy day at 71. Mid-70s Monday, Tuesday, next Wednesday, Thursday, Friday, showers, and cool air in the mid-60s. Watching to see if the winds pick up with this or not. In the Como Weather Center, I'm meteorologist George Waldenberger, Como 4 News.
0: We're seeing some sunshine peeking through in some parts of the Puget Sound area. Up in Everett, 71 degrees. Puyallup has a little bit, 70 degrees. 72 in Tacoma, 70 in Bellevue, and 70 in Seattle. It is 2:47 at Northwest News Radio. We're getting ready for the Mariners. They're facing the Toronto Blue Jays in Toronto at 4:15. Plus, both Seattle soccer teams are going to be hosting games at Lumen Field this weekend. Here's Northwest News Radio's Zach Wildfang.
5: The Sounders will start the weekend at home, hosting the Chicago Fire at 1:30 tomorrow. Head coach Brian Schmetzer kept his comments on Chicago brief during practice.
6: It's a good team and a great coach.
5: The rain will round out the weekend at Lumen Field with a 4 o'clock match as they host Houston. The storm also hosting the

0: Los Angeles Sparks here at Climate Pledge Arena. That game on Sunday at 2 o'clock. The Storm are coming off a 90-78 win on Wednesday against the Toronto Tempo. The NASCAR Cup Series regular season coming to an end this Saturday. The drivers will square off in the Coke Zero 400 from Daytona. Last weekend, Ryan Blaney secured a postseason spot following his win in New Hampshire. Eight more former Washington rowers have advanced to A-finals at the World Rowing Championships in Amsterdam. That puts them in position to compete for medals. The UW says 28 alumni are competing at this year's championships, representing several different countries. The New York Yankees went all in on their annual Seinfeld night.
1: I proclaim this the Summer of Joy!
0: The team celebrated George Costanza with a variety of tributes during yesterday's game against the Houston Astros. The first 18,000 fans received a special Costanza bobblehead featuring the character holding a calzone. When it comes to food, the stadium also offered some Seinfeld-inspired originals, such as an eggplant calzone and, of course, a chocolate eclair. From the sports desk, I'm Zach Wildfing.
2: It's a perfectly good eclair. They didn't serve it in a garbage can, though, I don't think. It was a Sunday. It's 2:49 at Northwest News Radio. Much more local news coming up.
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2: It's 2:51 at Northwest News Radio. If you are in Pierce County in Parkland, there was a notification that went out to evacuate now. I'm getting this just an update now earlier on 108th Street South and 111th Street South and Sheridan Avenue. Pierce County Sheriff is updating it and has updated to say that the fire there is contained to the area listed, and the Pierce County Sheriff's Office is assisting fire with monitoring. So it is not a situation of needing to evacuate now, but it is something that you probably need to avoid. It's 2:51 at Northwest News Radio. There's been a push from the skies to give Dolly Parton a permanent tribute in Music City. Here's ABC Sherry Preston.
9: A plane flew over downtown Nashville Friday morning, trailing a banner that read change.org/Dolly Parton Airport. The banner promoting a petition calling for Nashville International Airport to be renamed for the singer, songwriter, and philanthropist who died Tuesday. The change.org site says Dolly's light should be celebrated across Tennessee. Its final line urges people to sign it so we could all soon be departing from Parton. As of noon Friday, more than 150,000 people had added their signatures. Sherry Preston, ABC News.
2: If I recall correctly, which is tough to do when you visit Nashville or leave Nashville, I believe there is a statue of Dolly Parton in the airport already. 2:52 now at Northwest News Radio. General Mills says it's removing artificial colors from all of its cereals. Here's Tammy Trujillo.
9: According to the company, the move means that brands including Lucky Charms and Trix are now made and available without synthetic color additives. General Mills also said that 90% of its U.S. products have moved away from artificial colors, and it remains on track to complete the removal of artificial colors from all of its U.S. retail products by the end of next year. Health and Human Services Secretary Robert F. Kennedy Jr. has pushed for the removal of artificial dyes and colors as part of his Make America Healthy Again initiative. I'm Tammy Trujillo.
2: 2:53 at Northwest News Radio. Two meal kit companies are getting hit with complaints and threats to cancel after customers said they received spoiled food or nearly empty boxes. Blue Apron and Marley Spoon are popular delivery services that allow you to get recipes in advance sent in an insulated box with all the ingredients, the instructions. But since the company's old supplier, Fresh Realm, filed for bankruptcy, the Wall Street Journal reports that their transition to a new system has been a bit of a bumpy ride with supply chain issues. 2:54.
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2: And we go to Andy Bass with the update on the roads.
10: Well, I was going to say you beat me to it. That evacuation was lifted in Parkland, so there's some good news. However, officials are still on scene trying to battle that blaze. Two right lanes remain blocked off for fire crews right on the westbound side of 512 at Ainsworth Avenue is where you're going to find those crews battling that fire with those two right lanes blocked off. And you're still dealing with about a 20-minute drive time coming up from and let's call it Canyon Road all the way up through that scene is still about 20 minutes. I-5 northbound, if you're coming up from Lakewood through Tacoma and all the way up through Federal Way, you're still dealing with about a 40-45 minute drive time in that area. Now we're getting word of an accident on the southbound side at South Center Boulevard. Two left lanes blocked off through there. And Karen Trombley is going to have a lot more in that in accident scene coming up in the next report. So, yeah, very busy on your way home. 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
2: And have a great weekend, Andy. We'll keep you posted on that situation in Enumclaw. One user on Instagram saying that they could see the smoke and the fire from Bonnie Lake on 410. 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And my final bit of weather advice for you this afternoon is look for a nice sunset. Maybe it'll sneak some sun through the clouds that are still there, mix it up, and make for something real pretty, as Dolly Parton would say. We are expecting a little bit of a chance of rain, scattered showers overnight into tomorrow morning. A low into the mid to upper 50s tonight. 70 degrees right now in Seattle, and I wish you a great weekend. Marina's coming back in just a few minutes.
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24: From ABC News, I'm Mike Dabusky. The jury deciding the fate of Lindsey Clancy has been sent home for the weekend after they didn't reach a verdict today. The 12 jurors, 9 women and 3 men, will not be deciding if the Massachusetts mom killed her 3 children in 2023, but if she's criminally responsible. Her defense team has been arguing she was suffering from postpartum psychosis. ABC's Rena Roy reports from Plymouth, Massachusetts, where the trial's being held.
25: Prosecutors highlighted the steps that Clancy took to secure that knife and those pills, arguing she made intentional steps to kill the children before attempting to take her own life. They also highlighted what they called superficial injuries stemming from Clancy's suicide attempt with that knife and the therapeutic to low levels of medication that were in her system that day of the killings.
24: Clancy's lawyers have pushed back on the suggestion her suicide attempt was not serious. 580 people are dead and nearly 2,000 people are missing after fast-moving floodwaters devastated parts of Nepal earlier this week. ABC's Britt Clenett is in Kathmandu, the capital of Nepal.
26: There is an urgent recovery underway, and it's complicated by mountains of mud and debris. Communication lines are down, roads are blocked, and the search for, as I say, dozens of Americans, but also hundreds of other foreigners, trekkers, is underway.
24: Several organizations marched on Washington today to push back against the Trump administration's attempts to limit mail-in voting. ABC's White House correspondent Karen Travers.
27: Less than 70 days until the midterm election day, an election cycle marked by a push by President Trump and Republicans to change voting laws and reshape congressional districts. Many civil rights groups have charged those efforts will hurt racial minorities.
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24: A stabbing at a high school near El Paso, Texas earlier today.
1: There were three juveniles that were injured and all are in stable condition. As a matter of fact, two have already been released from a hospital.
24: El Paso Sheriff's Commander Jerome Washington, who says all of the victims are 14, as is the suspect who is in custody. A federal judge has ruled that the Pentagon's efforts to designate Anthropic a national security threat were illegal and unconstitutional. The Pentagon and Anthropic were set to partner with one another on artificial intelligence. But earlier this year, Anthropic said it had certain red lines around how it wanted its technology used in warfare. Red lines the Pentagon rejected.
3: The argument that Anthropic was a supply chain risk was one that we really hadn't heard used against an American company. This is typically designated for a foreign company that you would see a risk from overseas and say that's something that poses a threat to national security here. So it was really unprecedented that we saw the Pentagon say Anthropic, this AI giant that is based in Silicon Valley, is a threat. And what this ruling showed was basically this judge saying that argument did not hold any merit.
24: ABC's Elizabeth Schulze. It all comes after more than 100 companies, including Anthropic, put out an open letter yesterday warning that hospitals, water treatment plants, and other critical infrastructure could face a new swarm of hacking threats as AI makes sophisticated cyber capabilities cheaper and more accessible to attackers. Mike Dubusky, ABC News.
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4: All right, let's see what's happening out there as we try and get this weekend underway. Karen, what do you see?
5: Less than a 30-minute ride coming out of the airport on I-5 northbound SeaTac to Seattle. You're moving with no delays. There is a crash that is half-blocking your 99 southbound off-ramp to Spokane Street, slowing you down. A Seattle north to Everett, your Friday travel time, just about an hour. A south center, Tukwila southbound I-5 approaching 405. A crash is blocking you two left lanes as you're on the brakes from Boeing Access Road on the way. Southbound I-5, Tukwila into Tacoma, you're looking at a 46-minute ride. In the south sound, a Parkland, a brush fire cleanup has a fire truck's blocking your two right lanes, 512 westbound at Ainsworth Avenue. You're slow behind it for just under a mile, and then eastbound 512 slow after I-5 on the way. Your visibility is affected as you move through the area. As you move on 405, and northbound is starting to pick up, and northbound at Everett to 405 and I-5 from Bellevue, you're looking at a little over an hour and a 32-minute ride at Bellevue South to Renton on 405. In the Northwest News Radio Traffic Center, I'm Karen Trombley.
4: All right, the weather forecast. We've got a chance of rain tonight. Overnight lows around 56. We might even see some thunderstorms tomorrow. And then it should become mostly sunny later in the day and a high around 69. Mostly cloudy on Sunday and 71. And then back to sunny on Monday. Right now in Bremerton, cloudy and 71. Olympia was 71. Kent was 70. And here in Seattle, mostly cloudy and 70 degrees.
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4: It's now 3:06 and Aaron has the day off. Get ready for another weekend full of road closures. The largest will begin tonight on 405 in Kirkland. Starting at 11 p.m., all northbound lanes between Northeast 70th Place and Northeast 85th will be closed until Monday morning. Craig Smiley with the Department of Transportation tells Como News crews will be working to install the second half of a fish passage culvert, and he has some advice.
6: We definitely expect more pressure on the bridges as folks try and take I-5 as pressure relief. The local access detour is very small and very limited. So if you are heading this way, I would recommend you travel early or during the off-peak hours later in the evening. Grab a carpool partner, take public transit if you can, or if you have discretionary travel planned, maybe delay that to a different day.
4: And in addition to this closure, the Revive I-5 lane reductions over the Ship Canal Bridge in Seattle continue. State Route 20 near Campbell Lake Road remains reduced to one lane, and I-90 and Vantage will face single lane closures until Labor Day, which is tough if you travel for your vacations. The slow slog through summer construction projects likely tempting more people to try public transit. Northwest News Radio's Denise Whitaker explains how new service could become your tipping point.
2: King County Metro is adding more frequent service, expanded hours, and new weekend options. Starting Saturday, tomorrow, 9 new routes come online, adding more than 3,000 trips every week. The Transit Authority is also working to make it easier for you to reach Link Light Rail without driving. Rapid ride trips are being added to new rail stations throughout South King County, which will also run on weekends. And in North King County, easier connections to Link stations are accompanied with better and easier east-west service connecting Lake City to Aurora Avenue. Denise Whitaker, Northwest News Radio.
4: Concerns over data centers is on the rise, and regulators in Washington are hoping to ease some fear. Northwest News Radio's Austin Smith reports on the debate over who foots the electric bill.
7: According to Reuters, a whopping 77% of Americans worry AI will make power more pricey. That's because they can pull from the grid that you and I use, making energy more scarce and, in turn, more expensive. Washington lawmakers already took a swing at regulating data center electricity use, but according to the Seattle Times, that bill didn't make it into law, in part due to lobbyists for mega tech giants like Amazon and Microsoft. Now, the state's Utilities and Transportation Commission is in on the fight, holding a workshop to write guidelines on how data centers will be charged for the surplus power they consume. Austin Smith, Northwest News Radio.
4: Nearly 1,500 wildfires continue to burn across Washington, and data shows the number of acres have doubled since the end of July. According to the Department of Natural Resources dashboard, more than 851,000 acres have burned as of late August. That's about six times the size of Seattle. And as Axios reports, the number was around 425,000 in late July. A social media post has sparked an investigation into a group of wildland firefighters. Northwest News Radio's Lillian James has the story.
9: The photo was posted to Instagram earlier this month. It shows 11 firefighters in full gear standing around smoldering grass at the Little Giant Fire in Chelan County holding a Rhodesian flag. The Seattle Times reports Rhodesia was a black-majority, white-ruled country in southern Africa, and the flag has been associated with white supremacy. A spokesperson for the Washington National Guard tells the Times the troops involved are under investigation. Lillian James, Northwest News Radio.
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4: As many people look for new work, some are turning to online certification programs and courses. Steve McCarron at Como News spoke with Better Business Bureau's Cameron Nakashima about potential scams we should be aware of.
10: Every single year, Better Business Bureau, we see hundreds of complaints come in. It's going to be complaints, scam reports, even negative reviews that involve these alternative education paths. So that is courses, coaching, maybe you get a special certification at the end. And a lot of these programs that people are reporting about are affiliated with legitimate businesses. The problem comes in the advertising and what they're telling people that they're going to get out of it, right? They're saying that you're going to get a great credential. They say that you're going to get a certain result. And those just aren't materializing for a good number of people. And this is pretty economically devastating. You know, I think for most of us, a few hundred dollars is no small amount of money, but that's just kind of the entry point. A lot of these are $1,000, $5,000, even around $10,000 for certain courses where they're not getting the result that they were promised.
11: So break this down a little bit, Cameron. What does this typically look like for someone considering one of these programs then?
10: Absolutely. So let's say that you're looking for a fitness or health certification, and you are online and you see this ad, you click on it, you go through the paces, and it's a little bit high pressure. They say, hey, you can get this course. It's on sale now. Get it this week or even get it tonight before the sale ends. And so you do, and then you go through the course for the next few months, only to discover that by the end of this, the credential, the certification you got, when you take that to an employer, let's say it's a gym or a client, they don't recognize it. And you only learn then that it's not a widely recognized or maybe recognized at all credential in your field. So that is, you can feel like you wasted your own time, your money. Now, of course, you did learn something, but it doesn't carry the weight that you were led to believe it does. In other cases, people are taking these maybe business courses, and they believe that they're going to get a certain outcome. Maybe that's a certain number of social media followers or a certain amount of money in a certain amount of time. And then again, thousands of dollars, hours, weeks, sometimes months later, they say, I didn't get any measurable result out of this.
11: Oh my gosh, so frustrating. So before even enrolling, how can you tell if a program is actually worth the money then?
10: So the first thing to do is start with your end goal, right? So what are the requirements for that goal? So you know, if we're talking about a training, talk with potential employers, respective industry organizations, and see, you know, what is the qualification, the credential that they're actually looking for that they use as that gold standard. Second, search the company's reputation. When you do find these coaching or training opportunities, you know, look them up on BBB.org. 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See if they're BBB accredited. And just to be clear, in this context, accreditation is not necessarily an academic accreditation. This is, you know, trustworthiness. And then that third thing is get every promise that you hear about in writing, and make sure you really understand what those money back guarantees are and what ground you have if you don't get the result that you're supposed to get.
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4: 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The S&P 500 down 19 points, and the NASDAQ down 139 points. It's 314.
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4: All right, let's see what is in store as you try to get your Friday started. What do you see, Karen?
5: Slow go behind this crash. South Center, Tukwila, south on I-5 as you approach 405 on your left side in the two left lanes. You're slowing after Boeing Access Road on the way. A crash is slowing you down, half blocking the 99 southbound off-ramp to Spokane Street. And a crash now in Tacoma, I-5 north on near Portland Avenue. It's taken away your left lane. You're slowing down from 16. And also in the south sound in Parkland, a brush fire cleanup blocking your two right lanes, 512 westbound at Ainsworth Avenue. A fire's been contained, though it's still affecting your visibility as you move through, and you're slow both ways on 512. Your Friday drive has you slow 18 west and Federal Way at I-5, and your ride on I-405 north on Bellevue to Linwood, you're looking at 45 minutes. On the Valley Freeway, starting to pick up in between Auburn and Puyallup, you're looking at 31 minutes. And taking a look at your ride, Seattle north to Everett, you're looking at just about an hour, though you're crash free in the Northwest News Radio Traffic Center. I'm Karen Trombley.
4: 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All right, let's get a look at the weather forecast for the weekend. Here's meteorologist George Waldenberger of Como News.
12: Overnight looks pretty quiet. Can't rule out a stray shower, but by tomorrow morning, it looks fairly wet in some areas. Be ready for scattered morning rain on Saturday. Mostly cloudy skies, become partly cloudy in the afternoon. Still a stray shower in upper 60s. It's the cooler weekend day. Low 70s, mostly cloudy on Sunday. Next Monday and Tuesday, we're looking at mid-70s and more sun. In the Como Weather Center, I'm meteorologist George Waldenberger, Como 4 News.
4: Right now in Everett, mostly cloudy and 70 degrees. Puyallup has 71. And here in Seattle, mostly cloudy and 70. Well, we've got some games today. The Seahawks play at 5 in their final preseason game. The Mariners playing at 4:15. And college football getting underway. Northwest News Radio's Zach Wildfang has more.
13: Week 0 of college football getting underway this year kicks off overseas with North Carolina taking on TCU tomorrow in Ireland. A top 25 team also in action this weekend. Number 14, USC, will host San Jose State tomorrow. Week 1 begins Thursday. The University of Washington will play Washington State University a week from Sunday in the Apple Cup. The Sounders will host the Chicago Fire at 1:30 tomorrow here at Lumen Field. Head coach Brian Schmetzer keeping his comments on Chicago brief during practice.
14: It's a good team and a great coach.
13: The rain will also be on their home pitch this weekend with a 4 o'clock match at Lumen Field as they host Houston. The Storm will play the L.A. Sparks here at Climate Pledge Arena on Sunday at 2 o'clock. They've just come off a 90-78 win on Wednesday when they played the Toronto Tempo. The Seahawks' new owner shared that he's been a fan of football ever since he came to America. He's especially fond of one team that starts with an S. The problem is that that's not the team he bought.
15: I also happened to come to this country in 76 when the Steelers were winning the Super Bowl. So actually, I was originally and still am a big Steelers fan also. A little known fact, but I still watch all the Steelers games too.
16: Despite his loyalty to Pittsburgh, Coastal is now focused on the Seahawks and the future of the franchise, stressing that he and his family will be in learning mode for quite some time as they embark on the journey of ownership. From the sports desk, I'm Zach Wildsay.
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4: A large brush fire prompts an urgent evacuation in the Parkland area of Pierce County. The sheriff's office says people in the area bounded by 108th Street South, 111th Street South, and Sheridan Avenue South should leave that area immediately. The fire is burning along Highway 512 and the Highway 7 interchange. Fire officials report it is no longer growing. It has been contained, but again, they do urge people to evacuate from that area until you are told otherwise, and we'll keep on top of that story. A Grant County teacher has received her sentence for sexually exploiting a minor. According to the U.S. Attorney's Office for the Eastern District of Washington, 26-year-old Andrea Lee Campos Hernandez was convicted of producing child pornography after pleading guilty to abusing a 13-year-old in Warden, Washington. She's been sentenced to 15 years in prison. The case was handled by the FBI, Warden Police Department, and Project Safe Childhood, an organization that combats child sexual exploitation and abuse, was involved as well. And a former first grade teacher in Whitman County has been sentenced to several months in jail. This comes after Mackenzie Knott pleaded guilty to having an inappropriate relationship with a high school student. Court records say Knott's husband reported that she had a sexual relationship with a 16-year-old, saying he had screenshots from his wife's phone and admissions from the teen that the two had sex. She was sentenced to 6 months in jail and will be placed on community supervision for 12 months after her release. Knott will also be required to register as a sex offender for 10 years. A SeaTac man has been charged with first-degree voyeurism after allegedly recording co-workers in a shared bathroom at the Sky Chef Human Resources offices near SeaTac International Airport. According to court documents, he allegedly recorded four people without their knowledge or consent between October 1st, 2024 and April 3rd, 2025. The investigation began after an employee found a hidden camera behind a clock. Port of Seattle police recovered nearly 200 video files from the device's SD card and identified 15 potential victims. The man's bail is set at $10,000 and he's been placed on home detention. First degree voyeurism is a felony in Washington and carries a potential sentence of up to 5 years in prison and a $10,000 fine. Jake Reiner, the oldest son of the late Rob and Michelle Reiner, is opening up about the December murder of his parents, the arrest of his brother, and the state of his family in a new interview. He tells ABC affiliate KABC that the past 8 months have felt like 8 years, and no one can understand what it's like until they live it.
0: My parents had unconditional love for all three of us, and I'll never understand. I don't care how it's explained to me. I don't care what facts come out. I will never understand why this happened.
4: Jake's younger brother, Nick Reiner, has been charged with the murders of their parents. He's entered a not guilty plea, and no trial date has yet been set. It's now 3:24.
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4: Let's see what's happening out there on this Friday afternoon. What's going on, Karen?
5: Few issues. South Center, Tukwila crash just got moved to your left shoulder. Southbound I-5 approaching 405. A crash slowing traffic, half blocking your 99 southbound off-ramp to Spokane Street. And now a crash in Renton, northbound 405, right before Sunset Boulevard, taking away your HOV lane with you heavy on the approach. In the South Sound, Parkland, a brush fire cleanup has your two right lanes blocked, 512 westbound on Highway 7. A fire's been contained, though it's still affecting your visibility as you move through, and you're heavy in both ways on 512 with it in the Northwest News Radio Traffic Center. I'm Karen Trombley.
4: And your weather forecast tonight, a chance of rain finally. We actually need it. Overnight low around 56. Tomorrow we start with rain and maybe even some thunderstorms. And then later in the day, mostly sunny and a high near 69. Back to mostly cloudy on Sunday and then mostly sunny on Sunday. Highs in the low 70s all throughout the weekend. Right now it's 70 in Kent with mostly cloudy skies. Cloudy in Bremerton with 71 and mostly cloudy right here in Seattle. Working AMC Theaters is launching a special silver screen tribute to country music legend Dolly Parton following her recent passing. Starting today through September 2nd, roughly 200 locations nationwide will host two daily matinee screenings of her classics, Steel Magnolias and The Best Little Whorehouse in Texas. I don't see 9 to 5 on that list, though. Parton passed away on Tuesday at the age of 80. And Garth Brooks and Trisha Yearwood are sharing their plan to honor Dolly Parton. The two country stars will host Dolly Day, which will be a celebration of her life and passion for helping children. It will happen on September 25th at Friends in Low Places and Honky Tonk in Nashville, Tennessee. The venue will donate its entire income for the day to children's literacy. And Jack Osborne is giving fans an update on his father Ozzy's biopic. In an interview with E! News, the media personality said the script for the film, which was originally announced in 2021, is done. So they're on their way.
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32: I'm Mike Dabusky. Jury deliberations resume on Monday in the trial of Lindsey Clancy. Jurors were sent home this afternoon after not arriving at a verdict in that case. She is accused of killing her three children in 2023. The death toll continues to mount after devastating flooding in Nepal this week. Vikram Ravi says his parents were on a spiritual pilgrimage in the area and were near the Nepal-Tibet border when the floodwaters started coming through. He tells ABC News they're now safe.
33: This must be an extremely spiritual and honestly a secretive journey because it's about their connection with God. But obviously things went south, but Yes, Shiva has been very important, especially to my mom. She's every Indian family or Hindu family, per se, has like their favorite god or their family god. And Shiva just happened to be one of ours. And I believe he protected them that day.
32: The State Department says 5 Americans have been rescued so far. This is ABC News.
8: When you need to know, Northwest News Radio. Here's Marina Rockinger and Darren Wright with a quick review of our top stories.
4: Good afternoon. Aaron has the day off. It's another weekend of road closures beginning tonight. All northbound lanes of 405 between Northeast 70th and Northeast 85th and Kirkland will be closed until Monday morning. The number of acres burned by Washington wildfires has doubled since the end of July. According to the Department of Natural Resources dashboard, more than 851,000 acres have burned as of late August. That's about 6 times the size of Seattle. A local wildfire crew is under investigation after posing with a Rhodesian flag at the Little Giant Fire in Chelan County. The Seattle Times reports that flag has been associated with white supremacy. It's now 3:32. Here are stories we haven't brought you yet this hour. Washington voters will not face new federal mail-in ballot restrictions for now after a judge again temporarily blocked the president's proposed changes. Northwest News Radio's Jeff Pogula explains.
13: The rule would have required new standards for outgoing and return envelopes used for ballot mail in federal elections. Washington Secretary of State Steve Hobbs told Northwest News Radio on Thursday that it would be difficult to implement this close to an election.
15: The envelope part is the most onerous of it because the counties have already ordered their envelopes.
13: The judge's order blocks enforcement of those standards for the time being. The court still must decide whether to keep the restrictions beyond the 2-week order. Jeff Pogula, Northwest News Radio.
4: Local agencies and leaders are responding to today's update on the fatal Longview paper mill disaster. Northwest News Radio's Lillian James reports.
16: An update from the U.S. Chemical Safety and Hazard Investigation Board says 10 months before the accident, an inspector provided Nippon Dynawave Packaging Company with recommendations for internal inspections and shell repairs. However, the report shows those did not happen. In response to this, the company says in part, the update provides an initial update and is not a final determination of cause. It says it will, quote, carefully consider the update and will continue to cooperate fully with all authorities, end quote. Meanwhile, U.S. Senator Patty Murray released a statement saying in part, the release of today's investigation update is an important first step towards understanding exactly what happened. And a joint statement from the American Forest and Paper Association, as well as the Northwest Pulp and Paper Association, says in part, quote, we are reviewing the preliminary findings carefully and respect the investigative process as the board develops its final findings and recommendations, end quote. Lillian James, Northwest News Radio.
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4: It's looking like a Friday afternoon out there, meaning I think a lot of folks are trying to get where they're going. What do you see, Karen?
5: A crash in Renton, northbound 405, right before Sunset Boulevard in your HOV lane. You're on and off the brakes from just after I-5. Canyon Park, there's a crash now on southbound 405, right at 527, taking away your left lane. In South Center, Tukwila South Center, there's a crash on your left shoulder, southbound I-5, right as you approach 405. A slight delay as you move through, and still a crash half-blocking your 99 southbound off-ramp to Spokane Street in the South Sound Parkland. Brush fire cleanup, 2 right lanes are blocked on 512 westbound with it at Highway 7. Fire's been contained, though you're urged to move very slow through it, and you are. Visibility is being affected. You're very heavy on 512 both ways. Got a crash in Renton now, 167 northbound, right at 405. It's taken away your right lane, and you're heavy on the approach. In and through Seattle, you're crash-free, and north to Everett from Seattle, a little over an hour, looking at 44 minutes, shoreline south to Seattle. In the Northwest News Radio Traffic Center, I'm Karen Trombley.
4: And the weather forecast for the weekend. Tonight, a chance of rain. We could even see some thunderstorms on Saturday early in the day, but then it'll become mostly sunny and a high near 69. Back to mostly cloudy on Sunday, and then back to mostly sunny on Monday. So a real mix. Right now in Puyallup, it's cloudy and 71. Kent has 71. Here in Seattle, mostly cloudy and 73 degrees. It's now 3:36. Water rates for people who live in the city of Snohomish are going up. This month, the Snohomish City Council passed a 1.5% water utility tax increase. The city gets water from Everett, and that city just increased the rate at which it sells its water to Snohomish. This spring, Everett raised the smaller city's water cost by $58,000. The increase will go into Snohomish's general fund and not the fund that pays the water bill to Everett. City Administrator Ken Klein told the Everett Herald to increase the utility fund, Snohomish would have to have had to increase base water rates. That, in turn, would mean an even larger increase in water bills. The new school year is underway in the Issaquah School District. As Northwest News Radio's Eric Heitz explains, a year from now, students there will have another choice in where they attend class.
0: That's when the district's fourth high school, a 700-student choice campus, opens in fall 2027. It's open enrollment, which means any student in the district can apply to take classes. Administrators tell the Issaquah Spotlight the school, which does not have a name yet, will provide a curriculum that adds those offered now at Issaquah, Skyline, and Liberty High Schools. An example would be a student taking morning classes at Skyline, then take a shuttle to the new school for an afternoon class. Administrators say this will also help the district compensate for overcrowding. The application process begins this winter. Eric Heintz, Northwest News Radio.
4: Biotech firms around Puget Sound and the rest of the U.S. are facing a major dilemma these days. We get more from Northwest News Radio's Rich Johnson.
1: Several firms told members of a federal biotech commission that visited this week they have the science but lack the infrastructure and workforce pipeline to make here what they invent here. Last year, Seattle-based biotech firm Sana Biotechnology canceled plans to build a manufacturing plant in Bothell because it's faster and cheaper to send the work overseas. Enzyme designer Arzetta has one U.S. manufacturing partner, but mostly relies on plants in India and Europe. Its CEO tells GeekWire the firm will need more manufacturing bandwidth as AI dramatically speeds up research and development. Richard Johnson, Northwest News Radio.
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2: Most of the channels used by Seattle Fire and other King County emergency agencies will now be encrypted to protect sensitive information and keep first responders safe. Seattle Fire started working on phasing in the encryption a few weeks ago with the goal of having channels 1, 2, 3, 6, 7, and 8 fully encrypted by Monday. Dispatch channels 4 and 5 will remain open and still provide information like the type of emergency, the address, and which agency is responding. This change is made possible through the new Puget Sound Emergency Radio Network, which says they do remain fully committed to transparency through public records laws, news releases, social media, and media requests. Denise Whitaker, Northwest News Radio.
4: For years, heart patients were warned to stay away from caffeine, but health experts now say your daily cup of Joe might actually be good for your heart. ABC's Lionel Moyes has more.
17: Picture that first warm brew drip through a paper filter. A new American Heart Association statement says drinking up to 5 cups of coffee a day is safe for most adults and may even lower the risk of heart failure, stroke, and type 2 diabetes. But how you brew it matters. Experts say those heart benefits apply to paper filtered or instant coffee. 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But don't confuse coffee with concentrated energy drinks or caffeine shots. Doctors warn those can spike blood pressure and trigger dangerous heart rhythm issues. So go ahead and enjoy your morning mug in moderation. Just stick to filtered brews and talk to your doctor if you have existing heart concerns. With this Medical Minute, I'm Lionel Moyes.
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4: The Justice Department notified a federal judge Thursday night the Kennedy Center will delay until October 8th implementation of its board's resolution honoring President Trump. This comes after a court filing earlier this week in which the Trump administration threatened that it could tear down the Kennedy Center unless there is a green light to renovate it and put President Trump's name on the building. So let's bring in ABC News legal analyst Royal Oaks. And Royal, the lawyers say the iconic venue is, quote, dangerously dilapidated and decrepit. So what do you know about this?
18: Well, of course, the background is late last year, Trump's hand-picked Kennedy Center board voted to add his name to the center. Well, a Democrat congressman who's also on the center's board sued, and the judges handling this case have agreed with the critics of Donald Trump. So before today, there was a legal confrontation. Trump wanted to add his name as the restorer and would name a plaza after him. But now his Department of Justice is saying, no, we're going to hold off until October 8th before we do that. Let the judge decide. So it's been a convoluted back and forth fight in the courts. It would be very tough for Trump to justify tearing it down. Congress would step in and say, no, only we could make a big decision like that.
4: I'm speaking with ABC News legal analyst Royal Oaks, and President Trump does not have that ability. Even the board of directors does not have that ability. Congress would have to approve that.
18: Exactly right. So the Kennedy Center, of course, was built and was created and named after John Kennedy's assassination. And as a result, this was per federal law. It's fairly clear under federal law that Congress is running the show. They are the ones that may decide if there can be substantive changes to federal monuments, memorials, structures like this, centers. And so far, the courts have agreed with that, that it's not up to Donald Trump or his handpicked board to make these big decisions.
4: So where do we go from here? What's next? So we wait till October 8th what's next?
18: And the reason we're waiting till October 8th is because the Department of Justice today has said, okay, we're not going to put up a sign saying it's the Donald Trump Plaza. We're going to wait till October 8th. That's the date where the judge, who's sinking his teeth into this, will decide whether or not Trump has a right to rename a plaza and put up a sign saying the entire center was renovated and restored by President Donald J. Trump. Those are the two signs that the Trump administration wants to put up. And on October 8th, we'll get a decision from the federal judge as to whether that's legal or not.
4: Well, and I would think the argument on President Trump's behalf would be that he's now, at this point, now trying to rename it. He's just saying, I want credit for having to refurbish it. Like, we renovated it. Now I want that credit. That would be legal, right? Or no?
18: Well, it might be, actually. The Democrats in Congress are saying, well, no, nice try, but you're really circumventing the spirit of the law. And there is a federal law that the board must make sure that there are no additional

0: drive inflation lower to the central bank's longtime target of just 2%. That bolstered bets on Wall Street that the Fed may have to raise interest rates sometime this year, and that's why stocks ended the day slightly lower. The Dow was down 9 points, the S&P down 19. The Nasdaq took the worst of it, down 139. That's just 0.5% lower. Stubbornly high inflation pushing consumer sentiment for August a little lower, as measured by the University of Michigan. Eli Lilly's diabetes drug Mounjaro, already used by many as a popular GLP weight loss drug, has gotten the approval from the FDA to treat serious heart problems, too. And a sign of a downshift in hiring. The Bureau of Labor Statistics now says it's lowering payroll additions for the first 3 months of this year, again, this time by another 79,000 fewer jobs. Tom Busby, Bloomberg Radio.
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1: She's keeping an eye on the backups on this Friday afternoon. And Karen, what do you see out there?
3: This crash in Renton on northbound 405 right before Sunset Boulevard in your HOV lane has you on and off the brakes as you connect from I-5. Also in Renton, a crash on 167 northbound at 405. This one in your right lane and you're heavy from 180th on the way. We're looking at a total closure of northbound 405 in Kirkland in between 70th Place and Northeast 85th. That starts at 11 tonight through Monday at 5 a.m. In Canyon Park, a crash on southbound 405, taking away your left lane. You're heavy on the approach. 99 southbound, very heavy from before and after the West Seattle Bridge from an earlier incident, and in and through Seattle. You are crash free though, heavy just a little over an hour, almost an hour and 10 minutes north from Seattle to Everett. Shoreline south to Seattle, you're looking at a 44 minute ride. And this brush fire, crews starting, they're trying to clear it. You're still blocking your two right lanes, 512 westbound, right at Highway 7. You're heavy from before Highway 7, 512 eastbound with Gawker's, slow from I-5. The fire is contained. In the Northwest News Radio Traffic Center, I'm Karen Trombley.
1: 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All right, let's check in again with meteorologist George Waldenberger to see what the weekend has in store.
4: Pretty quiet into the evening. Tomorrow, be ready for scattered rain in the morning. It's going to be cool most of the day. Our highs are only in the upper 60s, but we should have some sun breaks for the afternoon. On Sunday, low 70s, but this is a mostly cloudy day. More sun on Monday at 76. Then next Wednesday, Thursday, Friday, a little cool, mid-60s with some showers. In the Como Weather Center, I'm meteorologist George Waldenberger, Como 4 News.
1: And right now in Tacoma, mostly cloudy and 73 degrees. Bellevue with 71. Here in Seattle, the sun is trying to break through, but it's mostly cloudy and 73. Well, the Seahawks taking on the Kansas City Chiefs tonight at 5 p.m. for the final preseason game. The new owners of the Hawks have a lot to get used to, including which team to root for on game day. Here's Northwest News Radio's Zach Wildman.
5: Vinod Khosla, the Seahawks' new owner, shared that he has been a fan of football ever since he came to America. He's especially fond of one team that starts with an S. The problem is, that isn't the team he bought.
6: I also happened to come to this country in 76 when the Steelers were winning the Super Bowl. So actually, I was originally and still am a big Steelers fan. Also, a little known fact, but I still watch all the Steelers games too.
5: Despite his loyalty to Pittsburgh, Khosla's focused on the Seahawks and the future of the franchise, stressing that he and his family will be in learning mode for quite some time as they embark on the journey of ownership. The matchups are set for championship Saturday at the Little League World Series. Japan will take on Curaçao for the international championship, while the Great Lakes region will go up against the Mountain region for the U.S. championship. The winners will face off in the Little League World Series final on Sunday. Week zero of college football season has arrived. This year kicks off overseas with North Carolina taking on TCU tomorrow in Ireland. A top 25 team is also in action this weekend. Number 14 USC is hosting San Jose State tomorrow. Week one begins Thursday. The University of Washington will play Washington State University a week from Sunday here at Husky Stadium. From the sports desk, I'm Zach Wildfang.
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5: Good afternoon. It's now 3:51. I'm Marina Rockinger. Aaron has the afternoon off. Speaking at the Federal Reserve's annual conference in Jackson Hole, Wyoming this morning, new chair Kevin Warsh with some strong words on what the country's central bank can do to help tackle high prices. Here's ABC's Elizabeth Schulze.
6: The Fed needs to highlight inflation, needs to focus on using its tools to bring prices down more than anything else right now. What are those tools? Well, typically, when inflation is high, what the Fed does is it hikes interest rates. Kevin Warsh says he does not want to give a prediction for what they are going to do explicitly with interest rates. But the assumption here, if inflation is above where they want it to be, that might be what the Fed needs to do.
5: Cyclosporiasis cases are now confirmed in 20 states as the largest outbreak of the iceberg lettuce-linked disease in U.S. history continues to grow. The FDA and CDC have now identified cases in Georgia, Tennessee, and Texas. The total number of people who have caught the parasite is up to over 11,000. The affected products have been recalled and the Best Buy dates have passed. And the FDA says it's confident that all recalled lettuce has been removed from the market. A Washington University study followed 42 people with prediabetes, excess liver fat, and obesity. They were placed on one of three diets, the Mediterranean diet, a low-fat plant-based diet, and a keto diet. The keto diet showed some of the most positive metabolic outcomes, but as Dr. Alok Patel points out, it's hard to stick to because it nearly eliminates carbohydrates.
7: So the bottom line is this is a small study. It was adults who had underlying medical conditions. But for the average person out there who wants to try a diet, the best diet is the one that you will stick with. And if you want to try something like a ketogenic diet, my advice is to do it alongside the guidance of a professional, such as your doctor or a nutritionist or dietitian.
5: And now here's LifeBeat, sponsored by Renewal by Anderson, Western Washington Windows and Doors for Every Home. I'm Marina Rockinger. There's nothing like that first cup of coffee in the morning, and maybe the second or third, but it can be a bit acidic, which dentists warn can lead to erosion of the outer layer of enamel on your teeth. And that can make your teeth more sensitive, could make them more prone to chipping or breaking. If you have these issues, try eating when you drink coffee, as it can add saliva to act as a buffer for your teeth. And be sure to rinse your mouth with tap water containing fluoride. There are benefits to drinking coffee each day, according to registered dietitians. Coffee offers health benefits like antioxidants and polyphenols, which improves our health by helping to regulate blood sugars. Coffee can also help improve cognitive function for things like focus, memory, and alertness. Just be careful not to overdo the creamers and sweeteners. And can that cup of coffee help you live longer? According to a study from Queen Mary University in London, caffeine boosts a so-called cellular fuel gauge called AMPK, which is tied to longevity. AMPK influences how cells grow, repair DNA, and respond to stress, which are all tied to aging and disease. And that's today's Northwest Life Beat on Northwest News Radio. It's 3:54.
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5: All right, let's see what's happening out there on the roads as we head towards 4 o'clock. Here's Karen Trombley.
8: Marina, Michael texted in. He said the traffic lights are not, they're a flashing red in all directions. 99 southbound right near Diagonal Avenue. And you're just packed from the tunnel downtown and south after the West Seattle Bridge with it. Northbound is very heavy with it, too. If you see a problem, you can always text us. When it's safe to do so, 206-421-1000. Got a stall in Renton, 167 northbound at 405, taking away your right lane. And a crash has just cleared in Renton, northbound 405 before Sunset Boulevard has you on and off the brakes from I-5. In the Northwest News Radio Traffic Center, I'm Karen Trombley.
5: All right, our weather forecast for the weekend. Tonight, we do have a chance of rain going into Saturday. And in fact, we might see some thunderstorms potentially early in the day. And then it's supposed to become mostly sunny with a high near 69. Mostly cloudy on Saturday with low 70s. And Monday, mostly sunny and highs in the low to mid 70s. Right now, it's cloudy and 73 in Tacoma. Everett has 70 degrees. Bellevue with 71. And here in Seattle, mostly cloudy and 73 degrees. Although that sun is trying to break through.
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23: From ABC News, I'm Dave Packer. Today marks 6 months since the start of the war in Iran. Shortly after it started, President Trump told the American people,
24: "We took a little excursion because we felt we had to do that to get rid of some evil. And I think you'll see it's going to be a short-term excursion."
23: But today, there's still no movement or agreement on Iran's nuclear program. The U.S. struck nuclear targets in Iran that the Pentagon claims crippled their ability to continue a nuclear program. But the Iranians say that they'll keep putting pressure on the U.S., and have crippled traffic in the Strait of Hormuz. ABC's Martha Raddatz.
25: Iran, of course, is still firing at ships. The president on Thursday once again insisting Iran is feeling the pressure after his warning of devastating economic sanctions on the regime. But so far, the Iranians have shown nothing but defiance.
23: A desperate search for survivors continues in Nepal today. Officials say the death toll has reached 543, and that could soon be rising. ABC's Tom-Sophie Borridge on the rescue effort.
26: This is a highly complex operation in very, very challenging conditions for those rescue teams. We're seeing helicopters clearly playing a key role, trying to get into those remote communities, which were simply devastated by that wall of debris and water on Wednesday. 2.5 days on from this disaster, the scale of tragedy in Nepal, Kira, is becoming clearer. Nepalese officials now believe that close to 2,000 people are missing.
23: The jury has been sent home as deliberations continue in the Lindsay Clancy murder trial. The Massachusetts mother acknowledges she killed her three children, but claims she's not criminally responsible because she was suffering from postpartum psychosis. ABC's Peter Haralambos.
27: We understand that the jury requested two specific pieces of evidence. One is the knife that Clancy used to try to commit suicide. This was the knife that was found in her second floor bedroom. She used it to cut her wrist and cut her neck before jumping out of that window. That incident, of course, leaving her paralyzed from the waist down.
23: You're listening to ABC News.
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23: Outside El Paso, Texas, 3 students were injured in a stabbing at the Americas High School campus just before 8:30 a.m. The school was briefly placed on lockdown order until the scene was secured. with the injured victims transported to local hospitals in stable condition. One victim was flown to the hospital, but later also placed in stable condition. El Paso Sheriff Commander Jerome Washington says they found the suspect shortly after the attack.
0: The suspect was later located at the 1400 block of Ben Proctor and was taken into custody.
23: A federal judge has ruled that the Pentagon's efforts to designate AI company Anthropic a supply chain risk and a national security threat is illegal and unconstitutional. ABC's Elizabeth Schulze.
1: The argument that Anthropic was a supply chain risk was one that we really hadn't heard used against an American company. This is typically designated for a foreign company that you would see a risk from overseas and say that's something that poses a threat to national security here. So it was really unprecedented that we saw the Pentagon say Anthropic, this AI giant that is based in Silicon Valley, is a threat. And what this ruling showed was basically this judge saying that argument did not hold any merit.
23: Norway's King Harald V has died at 89. The palace says King Harald died this morning at the National Hospital in Oslo. The popular king was crowned after his British-born father died in 1991. Harald's 53-year-old son, Håkon, will now take the throne. Dave Packer, ABC News.
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2: 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Those stories coming up, but first let's check the roadways.
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2: All right, let's see what's happening out there as we check in again with Karen Trombley.
3: Well, in and through Seattle, I-5 southbound shoreline to from Seattle to shoreline. Either way, you're looking at a 44-minute ride, Seattle north to Everett on I-5. It'll take you about an hour and 10 minutes. There's a broken-down vehicle north on I-5 right at the West Seattle Bridge in your left lane. You're heavy on the approach. And 99 southbound, heavy from the tunnel. And then south after the West Seattle Bridge, reports of all lights are flashing red in all directions. And 99 southbound at diagonal northbound is heavy with at 2 in Renton, recovering from a crash. 405 northbound near Sunset Boulevard. You're still slower from after I-5. Failure Freeway, 31 minutes. Auburn south to Puyallup. Tukwila south to Tacoma. You're looking at 15 minutes. Tacoma Narrows Bridge, very heavy east to west end and through Gig Harbor with the Friday drive. And cruise out of the way. A 512 westbound near Highway 7 from an earlier brush fire. Still heavy on 512 both ways with it. And this weekend in the south, southbound I-5 near Center Drive, only three lanes open. 9 tonight through Monday. In the Northwest News Radio Traffic Center, I'm Karen Trombley.
2: All right, let's get a look at your weather forecast. It's just kind of a mix if you think about it. We've had this mix of clouds and sun. Tonight, maybe some rain, potentially some thunderstorms early on Saturday. Then mostly sunny for Saturday and high near 69. Now, Sunday, a little bit warmer, low 70s, but mostly cloudy. And then back to mostly sunny and low 70s to mid 70s on Monday. Right now in Puyallup, mostly cloudy, 71 degrees, 71 in Olympia. Kent was 71, and here in Seattle again, the sun breaking through those mostly cloudy skies. And 73 degrees.
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2: It's now 4:07 and Aaron has the afternoon off. Fire crews remain at the scene of a large brush fire in Pierce County. It's burning along Highway 12 and Highway 7 right there at the interchange. Fire officials report it has been contained. Earlier this afternoon, residents were urged to evacuate the areas around 108th Street South, 111th Street, and Sheridan Avenue South near Parkland. Como News reports two structures have been destroyed. If you're hitting the road this weekend, you're going to want to plan for extra time, especially in Kirkland. All northbound lanes of 405 will be closed from 11 o'clock tonight to early Monday morning. The affected area stretches from Northeast 70th Place to Northeast 85th. Craig Smiley with the State Department of Transportation tells Como News about what crews will be working on.
4: This weekend, we're going to be installing the second half of a fish passable culvert. We have installed the first half on southbound earlier this spring. So digging a deep hole in the ground and putting in a new culvert.
2: On top of the closure, the Revive I-5 lane reductions over the Ship Canal Bridge in Seattle continue. State Route 20 near Campbell Lake Road remains reduced to one lane, and I-90 and Vantage will face single lane closures until Labor Day.
3: Just in time for another weekend of construction closures, Metro Transit rolls out new and expanded services. Here's Northwest News Radio's Denise Whitaker.
5: The addition of 9 new bus routes starting Saturday should help drivers get around without their favorite highways. King County Metro Transit says these new routes are adding more than 3,000 trips every week. The biggest changes are in South King County, where Metro says it's making its largest bus service investment in a generation, with better connections to new Link light rail stations. The east side's getting stronger connections to the 2 line, while North King County will see improved east-west service, including better connections between Lake City and Aurora Avenue. And in Seattle, Route 8's going to run more often, with buses using the new Dennyway bus lanes. Denise Whitaker, Northwest News Radio.
3: In eastern Washington, Walla Walla can seek federal help after a wildfire reached part of the watershed that supplies most of the city's drinking water. Northwest News Radio's Jeff Pogula reports.
6: Governor Ferguson has declared an emergency over the Paradise Fire's effects on the Mill Creek watershed. Now, importantly, the Mill Creek watershed is separate from the city of Mill Creek, north of Seattle. Now, that fire has burned more than 8,000 acres in Walla Walla and Columbia counties over in eastern Washington, including watershed land. The city says that water remains safe for now, but future runoff could carry ash and sediment into Mill Creek that its treatment plant simply is not equipped to remove. Fire damage also raises the risk of flooding, landslides, and debris flow. The declaration allows Walla Walla to seek federal help to protect its water supply and reduce those risks. Jeff Pogula, Northwest News Radio.
3: The number of acres burned by Washington wildfires have doubled since the end of July. According to the Department of Natural Resources dashboard, more than 851,000 acres have burned as of late August. That's about 6 times the size of Seattle. And as Axios reports, that number was around 425,000 just a month ago. Currently, nearly 1,500 wildfires continue to burn across the state, with the largest being the Sinlahiquan Fire in Okanagan County. And a local wildfire crew is under investigation after posing with a white supremacist flag while on the job. Northwest News Radio's Lillian James reports.
7: In a post to Instagram, 11 firefighters are seen in full gear standing around a Rhodesian flag at the Little Giant Fire in Chelan County. The Seattle Times reports Rhodesia was a black-majority, white-ruled country in southern Africa, and the flag has been associated with white supremacy. A spokesperson for the Washington National Guard tells the Times the troops involved are under investigation. The spokesperson goes on to say the incident was a, quote, poor choice. Lillian James, Northwest News Radio.
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3: NASA is preparing for liftoff once again. ABC's Jim Ryan joined our own Brian Calvert earlier today to discuss if a new telescope is headed for outer space this weekend.
8: It is the Nancy Grace Roman Space Telescope, about the same size mirror as the Hubble telescope, about 7 feet across, but with a much, much wider field of view, about 100 times the field of view of the Hubble Orbiting Observatory. So it'll take a much wider picture of the entire universe, the galaxy beyond our own solar system. Mapping out what's out there, billions of objects will be spotted by this telescope over the next 5 years. That's the mission life. Although if it launches very well on Sunday morning, the first window, then it finds its orbit point very precisely, that could be doubled, even tripled.
10: Jim, you and I talked recently about that older space telescope that's going to be left to burn up in the atmosphere. Is this the replacement for that, or is this a different program altogether?
8: It's different. It's not going to be in low Earth orbit, so it's not going to burn up in the Earth's atmosphere sometime in the future. It's going way out into deep space, about 1 million miles away from the Earth. It will orbit around an imaginary point between the Earth and the Sun. It's not orbiting a planet at all. And so it'll make its deep circles way, way out there in space, beaming back the data that it's collecting out there. So, yeah, this is different from the Swift Observatory, but the goal with all of this, I think, is to send back as much data, as many pictures as possible. These images will be made available to the world free of charge.
10: ABC's Jim Ryan joining us. Jim, because this isn't a low orbit launch, how long is this expected to be functional in outer space?
8: Well, the machine will be out there forever. I mean, essentially, and that's, but the actual sending back of the images, SWIFT, for example, outlived its mission, its original mission by several years. So has Hubble. And this one may do that as well. So the minimum is 5 years. The maximum, who knows? You know, I talked yesterday with a guy from NASA. He says that this thing could easily double, triple its life out in space. So that would be 15 years of service life for about $4.3 billion.
10: And do we know enough about the weather in Florida that this could be a go? At least the weather won't get in the way?
8: Right now, looks as though it will cooperate. It seems to be on track for a launch about 7:26 on Sunday morning Eastern Time.
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9: This is a Bloomberg Money Minute. Inflation is not slowing down. The words of Kevin Warsh, the head of the Federal Reserve Bank. And today he vowed to drive inflation lower to the central bank's longtime target of just 2%. That bolstered bets on Wall Street that the Fed may have to raise interest rates sometime this year. And that's why stocks ended the day slightly lower. The Dow was down 9 points, the S&P down 19. The Nasdaq took the worst of it, down 139. That's just 0.5% lower. Stubbornly high inflation pushing consumer sentiment for August a little lower as measured by the University of Michigan. Eli Lilly's diabetes drug Mounjaro, already used by many as a popular GLP weight loss drug, has gotten the approval from the FDA to treat serious heart problems too. And a sign of a downshift in hiring. The Bureau of Labor Statistics now says it's lowering payroll additions for the first 3 months of this year, again, this time by another 79,000 fewer jobs. Tom Busby, Bloomberg Radio.
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3: A crash-free 44-minute ride, I-5 southbound shoreline to Seattle. A Seattle north to Everett, about an hour and 10 minutes north on I-5. North on I-5 here. A very heavy before and through the work zone over the Ship Canal Bridge with only your left lanes open. Traffic lights flashing right in all directions on 99 north and southbound. East Marginal Way at the intersection of Diagonal Avenue. Your heavy southbound from the tunnel downtown and northbound heavy with it as well. Your ride on 405 northbound Tukwila to Bellevue. You're looking at 43 minutes. Total closure of northbound 405 in Kirkland in between 70th Place and Northeast 85th. That starts with the ramps at 11 tonight through Monday morning. On the Valley Freeway, no issues in 32 minutes, Auburn South to Puyallup. In the southbound Tacoma Narrows Bridge, very heavy east to west end and through Gig Harbor with the Friday drive. This weekend, looking at you down to three lanes only, southbound I-5 near Center Drive as you approach DuPont 9 tonight through early Monday. In the Northwest News Radio Traffic Center, I'm Karen Trombley.
2: 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All right, time to check the weather forecast, and we are looking at, well, a mix of things. Chance of rain tonight with an overnight low of 56, and then tomorrow we will start the day potentially with rain and maybe even thunderstorms. Now, gradually it'll become mostly sunny on Saturday and a high near 69, mostly cloudy on Sunday and low 70s, and Monday mostly sunny and low to mid 70s. Right now in Bremerton, cloudy and 71, sun trying to break through. In Everett, 70, Puyallup, 71, and here in Seattle, 73 degrees. The Mariners and the Seahawks playing tonight, and both Seattle soccer teams will host games at Lumen Field this weekend. 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
11: The Sounders will start the weekend at home, hosting the Chicago Fire at 1:30 tomorrow. Head coach Brian Schmetzer kept his comments on Chicago brief during practice.
12: It's a good team and a great coach.
11: The Rain will round out the weekend at Lumen Field with a 4:00 match as they host Houston. The Storm also hosting the Los Angeles Sparks here at Climate Pledge Arena. That game on Sunday at 2 o'clock. The Storm are coming off a 90-78 win on Wednesday against the Toronto Tempo.
13: Baby, baby, baby! Let's go racing, boys!
11: The NASCAR Cup Series regular season coming to an end this Saturday. The drivers will square off in the Coke Zero 400 from Daytona. Last weekend, Ryan Blaney secured a postseason spot following his win in New Hampshire. Eight more former Washington rowers have advanced to A finals at the World Rowing Championships in Amsterdam. That puts them in position to compete for medals. The UW says 28 alumni are competing at this year's championships, representing several different countries. New York Yankees went all in on their annual Seinfeld night.
14: I proclaim this the summer of joy!
11: The team celebrated George Costanza with a variety of tributes during yesterday's game against the Houston Astros. The first 18,000 fans received a special Costanza bobblehead featuring the character holding a calzone. When it comes to food, the stadium also offered some Seinfeld-inspired originals, such as an eggplant calzone and, of course, a chocolate eclair. From the sports desk, I'm Zach Wildfing.
15: The Northwest starts moving early. So do we. I'm Eric Heinz. Before the morning rush, I'll get you caught up on what happened overnight, what's developing, and what you need to know before the rest of the day gets going. 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
2: Good afternoon. It's now 4:21. I'm Marina Rockinger. Aaron Wright has the afternoon off. An Eastern Washington teacher has been sentenced to 15 years in prison for sexually exploiting a 13-year-old boy. 26-year-old Andrea Lee Campos Hernandez pleaded guilty to abusing the child from February 2021 to July 2022. According to the U.S. Attorney's Office for the Eastern District of Washington, evidence included photos and videos Campos Hernandez had of herself engaging in sexual acts with the minor. A Whitman County woman has been sentenced to 6 months in jail and will be under community supervision for 12 months after her release after pleading guilty to having an inappropriate relationship with a high school student. According to court records, Mackenzie Knott's husband discovered screenshots on her phone of his wife and a 16-year-old student. After serving her time, Knott will have to register as a sex offender for 10 years. A SeaTac man has been charged with first-degree voyeurism after allegedly recording co-workers in a shared bathroom at the Sky Chef Human Resources offices near SeaTac International Airport. According to charging documents, the man is accused of filming four people without their consent or knowledge between October 1st, 2024 and April 3rd, 2025. An investigation was started by the Port of Seattle Police after an employee found a hidden camera behind a clock. Detectives were able to recover nearly 200 video files from the clock's SD card and identify 50 15 potential victims. Bail has been set for $10,000, and the man has been remanded to home detention. First-degree voyeurism is a felony under state law. If convicted, the penalty could be up to 5 years in prison and fines up to $10,000. At least 580 people have now been confirmed dead after devastating flooding in Nepal and neighboring Tibet. Rescue crews are still trying to frantically search for survivors, and the State Department says 5 Americans have been rescued so far. Vikram Ravi says his parents were on a spiritual pilgrimage in the area and were near the Nepal-Tibet border when the floodwaters raged through. He tells ABC News they are safe.
0: This is supposed to be an extremely spiritual and honestly a secretive journey because it's about their connection with God. But obviously things went south. But Shiva has been very important, especially to my mom. She's every Indian family or Hindu family per se has like their favorite God or their family God. And Shiva just happened to be one of ours. And I believe he protected them that day.
2: A federal judge has ruled that the Pentagon's efforts to designate AI company Anthropic a national security threat is illegal and unconstitutional. The Pentagon and Anthropic were set to partner with one another, but Anthropic wanted certain safeguards put around the technology for military purposes, which the Pentagon rejected. It's 424.
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2: All right, let's see what's happening out there. Here's Karen Trombley.
3: An hour ride, Seattle north to Everett on I-5 and I-5 northbound. You're slow Everett to Marysville, usually a 10-minute ride. You're looking at just under 30. Your ride on 405 northbound Tuckwheeler to Bellevue, you're looking at 43 minutes. And a 34-minute ride, Bellevue south to Renton. Valley Freeway south on Renton to Auburn, less than 30. In the south sound, very heavy Tacoma Narrows Bridge east to West End and through Gig Harbor with the Friday drive. In the Northwest News Radio Traffic Center, I'm Karen Trombley.
2: All right, your weather forecast. So tonight it looks like a good chance of rain. Overnight lows around 56 degrees. We might even see some thunderstorms early on in the day on Saturday, but then it should become mostly sunny later in the day and a high around 69 degrees. Mostly cloudy on Sunday with a high near 71, and then back to mostly sunny on Monday, but not real warm. Highs in the low to mid 70s. Right now in Seattle, it's mostly cloudy with some sun breaking through and 73 degrees.
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25: 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We brought some gifts for the...
21: We have our first trailer for Fjord. The festival darling stars Sebastian Stan as a father of five whose extreme religious beliefs become a point of contention with his new neighbors. 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Michelle Franz in ABC News.
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11: ABC News, I'm Dave Packer. Today marks 6 months since the start of the war in Iran, a war President Trump said would be over in weeks. ABC's Martha Raddatz.
12: Iran, of course, is still firing at ships. The president on Thursday once again insisting Iran is feeling the pressure after his warning of devastating economic sanctions on the regime. But so far, the Iranians have shown nothing but defiance.
11: A desperate search for survivors continued today in Nepal, as officials say the death toll has reached 543. And that could soon be rising. Nepalese officials now believe that close to 2,000 people are missing. The jury has been sent home as deliberations continue in the Lindsay Clancy murder trial. The Massachusetts mother acknowledging that she killed her three children, but claims she's not criminally responsible because she was suffering from postpartum psychosis. Demonstrators and activists marching on Washington, D.C. today for a rally marking the 63rd anniversary of Dr. Martin Luther King Jr.'s iconic I Have a Dream speech. This is ABC News.
22: 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Here's Marina Rockinger and Darren Wright with a quick review of our top stories.
2: It's another weekend of road closures beginning tonight. All northbound lanes of 405 between Northeast 70th and Northeast 85th in Kirkland will be closed until Monday morning. Governor Ferguson has declared an emergency over the Paradise Fire's effects on the Mill Creek watershed in Walla Walla. The city says its water remains safe, but future runoff could carry ash and sediment into Mill Creek that its treatment plant is not equipped to remove. The number of acres burned by Washington wildfires has doubled since the end of July. According to the Department of Natural Resources dashboard, More than 851,000 acres have burned as of late August. It's about six times the size of Seattle. And a local wildfire crew is under investigation after posing with a Rhodesian flag at the Little Giant Fire in Chelan County. The Seattle Times reports that flag has been associated with white supremacy. It's now 4:32 and Aaron has the afternoon off. Here are stories we haven't brought you yet this hour. Washington voters will see no immediate change to the state's vote-by-mail system for November's election. Northwest News Radio's Jeff Pogula reports.
0: The temporary order blocks key new postal service requirements for mail-in ballots in federal elections. This came out of President Trump's executive order. Washington Secretary of State Steve Hobbs described one of those requirements to Northwest News Radio on Thursday before this ruling came out.
1: The first part says the U.S. Postal Service will only mail to those on an approved list, the list coming from the state.
0: Now, Hobbs says that rule infringes on the state's constitutional authority to administer elections. Now, the court found that Washington and several other states, along with voting groups who joined in the lawsuit challenging the president's order, are likely to succeed on the question of whether the Postal Service has the authority to impose it. The restraining order is in effect for 14 days while the case continues. Jeff Pogula, Northwest News Radio.
2: A North Sound city is raising one of its utility costs. Northwest News Radio's Eric Heinz reports.
3: Residents in the city of Snohomish will see an increase in their water bills. The city gets water from Everett, and that city just increased the rate at which it sells water to Snohomish. This month, the Snohomish City Council passed a 1.5% water utility tax increase. Earlier this spring, Everett raised the smaller city's water cost by $58,000. City Administrator Ken Klein tells the Everett Herald revenue from the increase will go into Snohomish's general fund and not the fund that pays the water bill to Everett. Eric Heintz, Northwest News Radio.
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2: And that means, again, it's time to see what's going on those roadways on this Friday afternoon. Karen, anything we have to worry about?
13: Yes, Marina, a crash on southbound I-5 at Spokane Street, taking away your HOV lane. You're heavy in pockets from before North Gateway with a Friday drive behind it, and you're looking at 45 minutes shoreline south to Seattle. As you make your way northbound Seattle to Everett, it'll take you just about an hour and 10 minutes. Northbound I-5 slow in the north sound in between Everett and Marysville. Got the traffic lights flashing red in all directions, 99 both ways. Right at the intersection of Diagonal Avenue, you're heavy from the tunnel southbound from downtown. And northbound heavy with it as well. Ride home giving you a 34-minute ride southbound 405 Bellevue to Renton. Tonight, total closure of northbound 405 in between 70th Place and Northeast 85th. And this is starting with the ramps at 11. It'll stay in place until early Monday. Now, with this, up to three lanes will be blocked northbound 405 from 85th to the Northeast 100th Street ramp. So avoid Kirkland. Valley Freeway southbound Renton to Auburn. You're looking at 28 minutes. And in the south sound, Tacoma Narrows Bridge, slow and go east to west. And Tacoma Narrows Bridge and slow through Gig Harbor. In the Northwest News Radio Traffic Center, I'm Karen Trombley.
2: Thank you, Karen, and our look at the weather forecast. So we might get a chance of rain tonight and going into tomorrow. We might even see a few thunderstorms. And then a high around 69 for Sunday, mostly cloudy and 71. And then back to mostly sunny on Monday and highs in the low to mid 70s. Right now, it's 71 in Kent, 73 in Tacoma, 71 in Bellevue, and here in Seattle, cloudy. Some sun breaks and 73 degrees. It's now 4:36. Earlier today, we reported on an inspection that found a chemical tank at the Longview paper mill was not fit for continued service before it failed in May. Now we're hearing responses from local leaders. Northwest News Radio's Lillian James reports.
14: An update from the U.S. Chemical Safety and Hazard Investigation Board says 10 months before the fatal accident that killed 11 people, an inspector provided Nippon Dynawave Packaging Company with recommendations for internal inspections and shell repairs. However, the company did none between the July 2025 inspection and the May 2026 failure. In response to this, the company says in part the update provides an initial update and is not a final determination of cause. Meanwhile, a joint statement from the American Forest and Paper Association and the Northwest Pulp and Paper Association says in part, quote, "We are reviewing the preliminary findings carefully and respect the investigative process as the board develops its final findings and recommendations," end quote. U.S. Senator Patty Murray also released a response. She says in part, quote, "This community deserves answers, and the release of today's investigation update is an important first step towards understanding exactly what happened," end quote. Lillian James, Northwest News Radio.
2: After a bill capping electricity use for data centers fails, regulators are stepping in. Northwest News Radio's Austin Smith reports.
15: Seattle is one of the many areas in Washington to pass a moratorium on data centers, and the Utilities and Transportation Commission is using that time to get their ducks in a row. They held a workshop all about the hot topic, inviting tech corporations, consumer advocates, and environmental groups to help write guidelines for large power users. And reported by the Seattle Times, some ideas floated would demand that data centers actually cut power during shortages, or just pay steep surcharges in general for the energy they use. Austin Smith, Northwest News Radio.
2: Many of us enjoy listening to scanners to hear what's happening in real time, but there's a big change coming. 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
16: Starting Monday, you won't hear everything you've heard in the past. Seattle Fire is now encrypting several of its radio channels as part of the new regional emergency communication system. The goal is to keep sensitive information and tactical communications out of the public airwaves to help protect both neighbors and first responders. The change started last week, and once it's completed, channels 1, 2, 3, 6, 7, and 8 will be fully encrypted. That leaves channels 4 and 5 open, so you can still hear the basics, like what happened, where, and which crews are responding. Seattle Fire says the change will not affect any public records laws. Denise Whitaker, Northwest News Radio.
2: A Seattle biotech startup is proving to be an excellent example of a big problem for U.S.-based innovation, the gap between inventing something and then making it. Northwest News Radio's Rich Johnson explains.
17: The company called Arzeta designs enzymes that are used in everything from laundry detergent to the sugar substitute stevia. Over 20 years, its designs have reached billions of people worldwide. But once it designs a new specialized protein, it must look to Europe and India to get it manufactured. GeekWire reports that other biotech firms have tried to develop manufacturing here, but usually decide to look overseas instead, because the work gets done cheaper and faster. Rich Johnson, Northwest News Radio.
2: By this time next year, high school students in the Issaquah School District will have a fourth campus set to open in the fall of 2027. The 700-student school is open enrollment, which means any student in that district can apply to take classes. Administrators tell the Issaquah Spotlight the school, which does not have a name yet, will provide a curriculum that adds to those offered now at Liberty, Issaquah, and Skyline High Schools. Under the program, a student could take morning classes at Issaquah, then take a shuttle to the new school for an afternoon class like robotics. The school's name, mascot, and colors will be decided this fall. The district is hosting an interactive event on October 21st.
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2: Yesterday, we told you about Microsoft founder Bill Gates sounding the alarm about AI and its impact on the world.
18: AI is both the most powerful tool for advancing equity and the greatest threat to equity that humans have ever invented.
2: Axios says that OpenAI, Anthropic, Amazon Web Services, and Microsoft, and even more than 100 other companies are warning that the organizations now only have months to prepare for AI-enabled cyber attacks. Joining us now is former special agent in charge for the FBI, Rich Frankel. And Rich, what is this report showing? What is the concern here?
19: So what it really is saying is that time is now, time is of the essence. We can't wait around anymore to see what AI is doing and how we're going to deal with it. The issues of AI are that while it's in many people's mind it's great, it's going to be the next thing. You know, it's the new internet of things, so to speak. There are a lot of issues with it that we're not prepared for. Cybersecurity being the biggest issue, and that every company, every organization right now has to stop and reassess what they're doing for cybersecurity, because if they don't, they're going to be behind the eight ball, and basically hacking or issues with AI are going to overtake the companies at such a rate that they're not going to have the time to protect themselves. You know, at this point in time, it takes anywhere from 30, 60, 90 days for humans to kind of hack through holes in people's organizations. That's what the estimate is. Once you get AI, that time is going to go down to hours and day as opposed to weeks and months.
2: I'm speaking with former special agent in charge for the FBI, Rich Frankel. Rich, what types of businesses are we talking about here? Or is it only businesses? Do we have to worry about hospitals and municipalities and things like that?
19: Yes to all. So what the letter has said is basically it's every organization. From what I can see, you know, it's, you know, it may not be the mom and pop right now, but that will come, you know, in time. Right now, it's the Fortune 100, it's the Fortune 500, even the Fortune 1000, you know, the medium and large companies, plus all of our infrastructure, so energy, hospitals, water, and then the government agencies, Department of Justice, Department of Health and Human Services. You know, as we saw yesterday, the Chinese were able to hack in to these government agencies. It took them years to do it. Now with AI, they're saying that that's not going to be years. It's going to be days and weeks.
2: Well, Rich, thank you for joining us again. That's former special agent in charge for the FBI, Rich Frankel, on Northwest News Radio.
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11: 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Microsoft is now trying to reassure those workers that its data centers and the ones it plans to build are having a positive impact on society. In his first major speech since becoming

0: and oil just down slightly, $83.40 a barrel. And Apple TV hiking prices again by another $2 a month to $15. The annual plan goes from $99 to $119. 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
1: All right, let's see what's happening out there on the roadways once again with Karen Trombley.
3: Southbound I-5 at Spokane Street, a crash near HOV Lane has you pretty much parked from before North Gateway with the Friday Drive mixed in behind it, and this stretch will take you 47 minutes. In the northbound I-5 north on Everett to Marysville, just under a 25-minute ride. Seattle north to Everett on I-5, you're looking at just a little over an hour. Still the traffic lights flashing red in all directions, 99 both ways, right at Diagonal Avenue. You're heavy from the tunnel moving southbound, northbound heavy with it too. As you make your way southbound Tukwila to Tacoma on I-5. You're looking at a 41-minute crash-free ride. You got 34 minutes for your travel time southbound 405 Bellevue to Renton, and a total closure with construction of northbound 405 in between 70th Place and Northeast 85th Street in Kirkland tonight, starting at 11 through Monday at 5 a.m. On the Valley Freeway, no problems. Renton to Auburn, you're looking at less than 30. And the south sound, very heavy. Tacoma Narrows Bridge east to West End and through Gig Harbor in the Northwest News Radio Traffic Center. I'm Karen Trombley.
1: 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All right, the weather forecast. We are going to see a mix. It's cloudy and sun breaks right now, but then some rain coming in tonight, maybe even thunderstorms early in the day on Saturday, and then back to mostly sunny on Saturday with highs near 69. Mostly cloudy on Sunday and mostly sunny on Monday and low 70s. Right now, 71 in Bellevue, 71 in Bremerton, and right here in Seattle, mostly cloudy with sun breaks and 73 degrees. Well, the Seahawks playing today, the Mariners playing today, and college football is also underway. Here's Northwest News Radio's Zach Wildfang.
4: Week zero of college football getting underway. This year kicks off overseas with North Carolina taking on TCU tomorrow in Ireland. A top 25 team also in action this weekend. Number 14, USC, will host San Jose State tomorrow. Week one begins Thursday. The University of Washington will play Washington State University a week from Sunday in the Apple Cup. The Sounders will host the Chicago Fire at 1:30 tomorrow here at Lumen Field. Head coach Brian Schmetzer keeping his comments on Chicago brief during practice.
5: It's a good team and a great coach.
4: The rain will also be on their home pitch this weekend with a 4 o'clock match at Lumen Field as they host Houston. The Storm will play the L.A. Sparks here at Climate Pledge Arena on Sunday at 2 o'clock. They've just come off a 90-78 win on Wednesday when they played the Toronto Tempo. The Seahawks' new owner shared that he's been a fan of football ever since he came to America. He's especially fond of one team that starts with an S. The problem is that that's not the team he bought.
6: I also happened to come to this country in 76 when the Steelers were winning the Super Bowl. So actually, I was originally and still am a big Steelers fan. Also, a little known fact, but I still watch all the Steelers games too.
4: Despite his loyalty to Pittsburgh, Kostla is now focused on the Seahawks and the future of the franchise, stressing that he and his family will be in learning mode for quite some time as they embark on the journey of ownership. From the Sports Desk, I'm Zach Wildfang.
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9: Good afternoon. It's now 4:51. I'm Marina Rockinger. Aaron Wright has the afternoon off. As fans continue to miss Dolly Parton, a local Seattle group is singing for one of Dolly's favorite causes. 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
9: And there's been a push from the skies to give Dolly Parton a permanent tribute in Music City. ABC's Sherry Preston with more.
11: A plane flew over downtown Nashville Friday morning, trailing a banner that read change.org/Dolly Parton Airport. The banner promoting a petition calling for Nashville International Airport to be renamed for the singer, songwriter, and philanthropist who died Tuesday. The change.org site says Dolly's light should be celebrated across Tennessee. Its final line urges people to sign it so we could all soon be departing from Parton. As of noon Friday, more than 150,000 people had added their signatures. Sherry Preston, ABC News.
9: General Mills says it's removing artificial colors from all of its cereals. Here's Tammy Trujillo.
12: According to the company, the move means that brands including Lucky Charms and Trix are now made and available without synthetic color additives. General Mills also said that 90% of its U.S. products have moved away from artificial colors, and it remains on track to complete the removal of artificial colors from all of its U.S. retail products by the end of next year. Health and Human Services Secretary Robert F. Kennedy Jr. has pushed for the removal of artificial dyes and colors as part of his Make America Healthy Again initiative. I'm Tammy Trujillo.
9: It's 4:53.
4: It's time to find out what's on the screen. I'm Zach Wildfang. Marvel's upcoming Ghost Rider movie starring Ryan Gosling now has an official theatrical release date of July 28th, 2028. Gosling was previously announced as the star of the standalone film, which will introduce his version of the iconic supernatural Marvel character.
13: HBO has renewed It Welcome to Derry for a second season, bringing Pennywise back for another chapter in the horror series based on Stephen King's universe. Season 2 will travel back to 1935 during the Great Depression and center on the Bradley Gang, a group of bank robbers who encounter a terrifying fate after stopping in Derry. Disney has officially confirmed Zootopia 3 is in development, bringing back fan-favorite characters Judy Hopps and Nick Wilde for another adventure.
14: This is Zootopia. Anyone can be anything.
13: The announcement was made during Disney's D23 fan event. That's what's on the screen on Northwest News Radio.
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9: All right, now we're closing in on 5 o'clock on this Friday afternoon. And Karen, what does it look like?
15: A 47-minute ride with the two left lanes blocked. Marina south on I-5 at Spokane Street. Seattle north to Everett on I-5. It'll take you a little over an hour. South on I-5, Tukwila to Tacoma, 41-minute ride. In Puyallup, there's a crash that has 512 westbound blocked right near 161. You're slowly getting by on the right shoulder. Tacoma Narrows Bridge, heavy and slow east to West End with the Friday drive. In the Northwest News Radio Traffic Center, I'm Karen Trombley.
9: Forecast, quite the mix. We've got a chance of rain tonight, maybe some rain tomorrow, potentially some thunderstorms as well early in the day. But then that starts to clear out. We'll have mostly sunny skies tomorrow. Around 69 is our high. For Sunday, back to clouds and 71. But then on Monday, it's going to be mostly sunny and low to mid-70s. So right now in Kent, though, we do have clouds with the sun. It has been trying to break through in 71 degrees. Bellevue was 71. Olympia was 71 degrees. Everett, partly cloudy and 70. And right here in Seattle, mostly cloudy. It's now 73 degrees.
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24: From ABC News, I'm Dave Packer. The death toll is climbing after flash floods obliterated parts of Nepal's Tibet border region. A massive search and rescue effort is underway, with the number of confirmed dead approaching 600 and more than 2,000 people still missing. The State Department says 5 Americans have been rescued so far. Vikram Ravi says his parents were on a spiritual pilgrimage in the area when the floodwaters raged through.
25: It's almost unbelievable. It's like fury from nature. And I'm very lucky that my parents were able to make it through and were able to get to safety. And thankfully, we're able to even get some of their luggage back. But it's an unbelievable situation.
24: The jury deciding the fate of Lindsay Clancy has been sent home for the weekend, suspending deliberations until next week. Clancy's defense argues she was suffering from postpartum psychosis. Prosecutors say she knew what she was doing when she killed her 3 children. ABC's Deborah Roberts is in Plymouth, Massachusetts, where
26: passionate voices have surfaced outside this courthouse, some reminding us to remember the young victims, others calling attention to postpartum mental illness. As one advocate told me today, a painful, dark subject has been brought into the light.
24: The U.S. war with Iran is now 6 months old. Gas prices are climbing and the economy taking a hit.
27: The average price of a gallon now $4.06, up $1.12 since the U.S. attacked Iran. All contributing to stubborn inflation, which the new chairman of the Federal Reserve flagged as a chief concern.
28: So the Fed's predominant focus right now should be on prices.
27: Kevin Warsh saying if inflation doesn't ease up soon, the central bank would have, quote, work to do, hinting at a possible interest rate hike to come.
24: ABC's Mary Bruce. Today at the Johnson Space Center, President Trump honored the Artemis II crew with the Congressional Space Medal of Honor. That's the highest honor reserved for astronauts. 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
24: More now on Kevin Warsh, the Federal Reserve Chair. He did address inflation at the Fed's annual conference in Wyoming this morning.
0: ABC's Elizabeth Schulze has more details.
3: He said that the Fed needs to be confident that inflation is moving back towards where it wants to be. In other words, that prices are going back in line where they want, not so high. And otherwise, the Fed has work to do. Now, that might sound a little bit veiled, but what he's basically saying there is that the Fed needs to highlight inflation, needs to focus on using its tools to bring prices down more than anything else right now.
0: There's been a push from the skies to give Dolly Parton a permanent tribute in Music City.
4: A plane flew over downtown Nashville Friday morning, trailing a banner that read change.org/Dolly Parton Airport. The banner promoting a petition calling for Nashville International Airport to be renamed for the singer, songwriter, and philanthropist who died Tuesday. The change.org site says Dolly's light should be celebrated across Tennessee.